0: Let's go back, son. It's time. Just keep hitting on me. Peter walked on a storm. He walked on his troubles. He walked on what had got him down. All because he was leaning on Jesus. What's that song? I'm learning how to lean and to trust in Jesus. Hallelujah. I'm learning how to lean and to trust in Jesus. Amen. Yeah. Bible. I'm going to read something to you here and I'm going to close. Where's it at? And his hand caught him and said to him, O thou little faith, wherefore didst thou doubt? And when they were come into the ship. And when they were come into the ship. You know, here we picture it. Peter's been poured out of the water, the sun's shining. The waves have just seized the glass. But when they had come into the ship, the wind ceased. The wind ceased. Think about that. Amen. When it's coming back, it's still blowing. Amen. I don't know necessarily if everything changed around them, but the wind was still blowing. When they had come into the ship, the wind ceased. Then they were in the ship, came and worshipped him, saying, of truth, thou art the Son of God. Storm's still there. But Peter now's leaning on him. When they got in that boat, I don't know about you, but those times that I've been out at sea, and there's several times we got caught up in the storm. And I've told people, and some folks look at you like you're strange. And I don't know, can't remember which ocean it was, the Atlantic or the Pacific that was so choppy. But it was like a great divide line. There's one island you went to, and when you went to the other island, you crossed over from the Atlantic Ocean to the Pacific Ocean, or vice versa, I can't remember. But Brother Frankie said, we're going to cross into another ocean. And Dad said, how do you know? How do you know? He said, you'll know. You will know. We was riding that boat, and all of a sudden, we get there. It's like a dividing line. You know, it's like on one side, there's a crystal pond. That thing's so smooth. And on the other side, the water's choppy, grayish. Not as clear, not as clean looking. And you cross over that, and the boat gets to jumping a little bit more, a little bit more. But you know, we was in the same boat, the same driver. On one side, as we were the other. And I had just as much confidence in that man on that one side as I did on the other side. But you know, he can let you down, but God will never, ever let us down. And you know, I think sometimes we're such a sight. We walk by sight. And we, you know, everything's got to, and we think to ourselves. And I'm closing. I remember being on those piers, and they got those on some of those islands. They got those cement piers that go out, and they're probably 7-8 feet out of the water. Looks like high. When you stand on that, just probably 8 foot drop, maybe a little less, a little more. And it's trying to get some of us boys to jump out there. And we were standing there, man, we was looking around, make sure there wasn't no, you know, we were hitting up when you jumped. Because they just, there's old pilings laying down there where they tore down different stuff. And there's pieces of metal where that, you know, it might have been an old pier there. Just different debris. And you're looking at that thing thinking, man, I better get a good run start and get out there and jump. And Brother Frankie said, oh, you bunch of chickens. He took a quarter and went, here you go, boys. Threw that quarter in the air, man, before it hit the ground. I mean, boys 5 and 6 and 7 years old just choo, choo, choo, choo, like fish. Man, they didn't care what was in that water. Just going for that quarter. All of a sudden, one pops up with it in his hand. They'd do it time and time again. I mean, much change you had, you could throw it and they'd go right after it. I mean, they'd jump in there. They ain't looking at that debris. You know why? They'd been in that water before. They'd been there before and they knew it was going to be all right. I'm telling you tonight. And we've been through things before. If we'll trust in him. Amen. We'll know it'll be all right. There is a crisis, but there's a calm because there's a Christ in our storm. Stand to your feet with us tonight. Hallelujah. I'm glad that I'm leaning on Him. You know, a lot of folks will accomplish more for God if they just listen and answer that call. And they would look to Him and not to situations and not trying to figure out how we're going to do this. How am I going to come up with this? How am I going to have these things? You know, a lot of folks never, ever, ever leave the shield because they just can't get it all together on paper. They just can't. Remember the first year I evangelized and had gas in my car, always something to eat. I mean, every time I needed something, I had money to get it. And when I took my taxes and I wrote down everything, I mean, if somebody handed me something, I wrote it down. Every dime I got. One man said, if they hand it to you, you ain't got to record it. I thought, man, I might not have to record it. You know, I might get away with it with IRS, but God sees it. And I better record it. So I write it down. I went to my accountant. He looked at it, and he's doing my taxes. He said, man, you are in the negative. I thought, man, I thought I was in the positive. He supplies all my needs. He supplies all my needs. Now, if you go ahead and write it down on paper, you'll never figure it out because it just don't add up. Because God don't move. And He's not governed by man's ideas and man's ways. He's so much bigger than that. And God can make a way out of no way. And if you'll lean on Him, you'll understand that, amen, He can rise above finance. And He can rise above situations. And He can prepare a way for you and help you to see it through. And help us to listen, to look, and to lean on Christ. Everybody that will, let's come gather in tonight. Amen. Pour our hearts out to Him. Amen. Be attentive to His Word. Hear what He's saying to us tonight. Help us, Father, to do His will.
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How many's got two birthdays here tonight? Amen. You're a blessed people. Thank God. Amen. That first birth, it only guaranteed me death. Amen. Once appointed unto man, wants to die. But you know what? That second birth gave me life eternal. Amen. And Jesus said, he that believeth in me, though he were dead, yet shall he live. And he that believeth in me shall never die. And I'm glad, amen, I don't have to worry about death anymore. Amen. Death has been defeated. Glory to God. Death has been defeated. You'll find out that God never does destroy the devil, but he always defeats him. He's never been destroyed. He still exists. Amen. But there's coming a day when God is going to destroy that last enemy that is called death. Hallelujah. Thank God. I said he's going to destroy him. He's not going to exist any longer. Hallelujah. Amen. Glory to God. And I'm glad, amen, that God's on my side tonight. And I'm glad I'm on his. Thank God. Y'all pray for us.

Thank God. My life is complete because I've found what the world is searching for tonight. Looking in all the wrong places. But you know what? I found Him when I searched for Him with my whole heart. Thank God. He said, I'll be found of you if you'll search for Me with all your heart. Thank God. Amen. And you know what? Jesus changed my life. Gave me a lease on living. Glory to God. Gave me something to live for. Amen. Thank God. And each day I'm thankful for. Each breath I'm thankful for. Amen. Just because I've got another opportunity. Amen. To live my life for Him. There's a song in that song that says, if I had 1,000 lives to live, I'd live them all for my Lord. He's been so good to me. That is the least that I could afford. Amen. But you know what? We've only got one life. And you know what? There are those that will not even live that one life for the Lord. If they had 1,000, how many would they live for the devil? How many would they live for the sins of this world if they had 1,000 lives to live? But you know what? We just got one. And I want to give that one to the one that loved me more than anybody upon the face of the earth. Thank God. Amen. He's worthy. He died that I might live. Thank God. And He rose again. And He said, because I live, ye shall live also. So good to be in the house of the Lord tonight. Amen. There's no greater place to spend. Amen. The rest of the day. Amen. The last part of the day. Than to be in His house. Among His people. Feeling His presence. Lifting up His name. Singing His praise. Praying amen to Him that He hears us. And answers our prayer. Glory to God. So glad for each and every one that has chosen to come this way tonight. We're glad you're here. Good to see Brother Junior and Sister Linda. Appreciate them being with us tonight. Sister Linda came in tonight, said she's still feasting on what she heard last night. Amen. Glory to God. You know what? That blesses me. You can pat me on the back, tell me how good I preached, but if you want to pay me a compliment, tell me what I preached. There's some that walk out the door And if you ask them, what preach? I don't know. Glory to God. He kind of run the benches and kind of jumped up and down and screamed and hollered. And what'd he preach? Glory to God. You know what? I like to be like Paul. I'd rather speak some words with understanding. Amen. Than say a lot or do a lot. And you scratch your head and wonder, what in the world is he up to? Glory to God. Amen. There have been times, just a few months ago, I went back to a church that I haven't been in 18 years. And I was only there, I guess, a couple times during their camp meeting. And that's been 18 years ago, Sister Rowe. And the pastor said, I remember what you preached 18 years ago. Glory to God. Amen. You know what? That's a compliment to me. Amen. Thank God. And that's why I'm up here. I'm not up here to flatter nobody. I'm not up here, amen, to find out what I rank or, amen, what scale I'm on in your book. But I'd like to leave something with you, amen, when I'm gone. I'd like to know, amen, that you have received something that'll last you for all the rest of your life. So glad to have this brother here tonight and those with him. I don't know if I've ever met him before, Brother Hawk. Glad to have him with us tonight. Appreciate them coming and being with us. And glad for all the home folk. Glory to God. This week's passed by. Here we are Saturday night heading into Mother's Day Sunday. And
I didn't get to preach it here last year, but for the past several years, Brother Christie has allowed me to come and help try to honor the mothers. Amen. And they're worthy of honor. I said they're worthy of honor. Glory to God. Amen. What would we do without good, godly mothers? Amen. We would be in awful shape, wouldn't we? Amen. Reading tonight in the book of Psalms. Psalm 68, verse 11. One verse of Scripture. Psalm 68, verse 11. Says, the Lord gave the word. Great was the company of those that published it. The Lord gave the word. And great was the company of those that published it. You may be seated. With every action, there always is a reaction. It always follows. Here we find that God gave the word. We find that God took the initiative. He'd done things first. And what followed after God gave the word, it said, great was the company of those that published it. After Matthew, Mark, Luke, and John, we've got a book called the Book of Acts. The book is the Acts of the Apostles. But you know what? Before they, Brother Junior, the apostles, could do anything, the Lord had to do something first. Before what 3,000 souls got saved, here's what happened. God sent a rushing and a mighty wind, and filled that upper room where 120 were gathered together. Amen. Waiting for the promise of God to come, and it come right on time. Amen. When Pentecost was fully come. Amen. Thank God. God sent the promise. We find that God sent Philip down there to Samaria. Amen. And he preached Christ to them. The Bible said they with all with one accord gave heed to the things which Philip spake, seeing the miracles and things that he did. And they had great revival. And there was great joy. There was great joy. And you know what? There were some things that accompanied revival. Amen. That's the part I like. There's joy. Hallelujah. People walk through that door, amen, tired and exhausted, like Brother Hawk said, but they walk through that door with joy. Glory to God. Joy. Amen. Unspeakable and full of glory. Gladness, amen, to hear God's word. Hallelujah. But God gave the word. Do you know what the word can come in different forms? We find, amen, that there is the living word. And I'm glad tonight I'm not carrying a dead Bible. Some people carry in an NIV, a non-inspired version. Some people carry, amen, a living Bible for dead people. But thank God I got a holy Bible. King James Version. Hallelujah. Amen. It's a holy Bible that tells sinner men how to live. Glory to God. Are you listening to me? What would we do without the instruction book? What would we do without God's law? Amen. We would, amen, ever, amen, wonder what to do. But I'm glad tonight that I'm using my Bible for a roadmap. Thank God. Hallelujah. What a book tonight. But you know what? This is not a dead book. Glory to God. It's a living book. Jesus said, the words that I speak unto you, they are spirit and they are life. Thank God. Amen. You can go to the bookstore and you know what? There are shelves and volumes and
many books in a bookstore, but God's only got one book. And that's the Holy Bible. But you know what? We find that, amen, this book, Brother Don Rich was preaching somewhere some years ago and couldn't get a congregation, couldn't get people's attention. So he took his Bible and put it down there on the ground and took his hat and covered over it. And he started going around that Bible saying, "It's alive! It's alive! It's alive!" People's curiosity was built up. You know what? Sister Ginger, they started getting around wondering what in the world under that hat's alive. And after he got a big enough congregation, he lifted the hat, took the Bible up, began to preach to them. But the Bible said, "In the beginning was the Word. And the Word was with God, and the Word was God." Amen. "The same was in the beginning with God. All things were made by Him. And without Him was not anything made that was made." And the Bible said, "And the Word was made flesh and dwelt among men." Hallelujah. Glory to God. This book, amen, grew legs. This book grew arms and hands and fingers. And this book came down here to live among mankind and walk among mankind. Are you listening to me? The Word was made flesh. It's a living Word. Glory to God. And you know what? That Word came. And the Bible said in the book of Psalms 107 verse 20, the Bible said He sent His Word and healed them and delivered them from their destructions. He sent His Word. In the book of Psalms 68 verse 11, it said He gave His Word. You know what? The Word was made flesh, and my, when He spoke, things happened. No wonder the disciples asked Him, said, "Lord, teach us to pray." Glory to God. John taught his disciples, but you know what? John performed not one miracle. But Jesus, amen, when He spoke, "Lazarus, come forth." Here come the dead man out of tombs. Hallelujah. Amen. But you know what? Jesus sent His Word. There was a Syrophoenician woman, Brother Hawk, that come to Jesus requesting that her daughter be released from the devil that was inside. Jesus told the disciples, He said, "I'm only come to the lost sheep of the house of Israel." He never ventured out beyond the boundaries of Israel. He only come to His own. He came to His own, and His own received Him not. But you know what? To as many as did receive Him. This woman, a Syrophoenician, she crossed over the border of Tyre and Sidon and came into the realm of the Israelites. And she began to call after Him. And Brother Christie, the disciple, said, "Shall we turn her away?" Glory to God. Aren't you glad that your salvation don't depend on Peter, James, or John? Hallelujah. Oh, I love Peter, James, and John, but thank God they didn't save me. Jesus did. They would have gave up on me, but Jesus didn't. Hallelujah. Jesus, and all at once this woman knelt in the sand, Brother Sonny, and said, "Help me." What a desperate cry, Brother Junior. And Jesus looked at her and said, "It's not meet, it's not right to take the children's bread and to cast it unto dogs." She said, "Truth, Lord, but yet the dogs eat of the crumbs which fall from their master's table." He said, "Woman, great is your faith. Go your way. The devil has gone out of your daughter." Hallelujah. Amen. He didn't go home with her. And the devil was probably 15 miles away. But the devil's got good hearing. Amen. When he heard Jesus said, "You're gone, my boy. You're gone." Amen. You know what? The devil had to pack up his duds and get out of the house. You know what? That woman went back home. She found her daughter lying on the bed. You might say, "Well, it looks like she's sick." No, you didn't see her before. Amen. She was screaming. She was clawing. The demons inside of her were trying to destroy her, but she was laying there. Peace, peace, peace, amen, was upon her soul. Hallelujah. He sent His Word. He sent it. That nobleman come to Jesus. I mean, he had authority. He had rank.
But you know what? He couldn't order Jesus around. But he come to the master and said, "Come to my house. My son lieth at the point of death." Jesus looked at him. You know what? He just spoke plainly like he did to the Syrophoenician woman. He said, "Unless you see signs and wonders, you'll not believe." He said, "Sir." I mean, he's getting serious now. He's calling him sir. He's not really demanding. He's kind of putting it, it's urgent. I'm not playing games. I need you. Sir, come down ere my child die. And Jesus said, "Go your way. Thy son liveth." Can you imagine everything getting quiet, Brother Junior? He getting up. Head toward home. How far away did he live, Brother Hawk? The Bible said when he got close to his house, they met him from his house and said, "You know what? You don't have to worry no more." The fever left him. The fever broke, and he put forth this question.

question. He said, when did this happen? They said, yesterday. He's been traveling since yesterday. Glory to God. But you know what? They said yesterday at the seventh hour. And he knew, Brother Dwayne, that was the very moment Jesus said, thy son liveth. He sent his word and healed them. Glory to God. That centurion had a servant that was sick. He said to Jesus, would you come and heal my servant? And Jesus said, I will come and I will heal. And the closer he got to that centurion's house, the more unworthy that centurion felt. And finally sent the word back, said, I'm not worthy that thou shouldest come under my roof, but just speak the word. Just say it, and my servant shall be healed. And Jesus marveled, turned to those that followed, said, I've not found so great faith. No, not in Israel. But here's a Gentile, amen, that's reached out and said, just speak it. And he sent his word. And he healed that servant. Glory to God. The living word. God gave his word. Huh? The Bible said in the book of John 3:16, for God so loved the world that he did what? He gave his only son, his only begotten son, that whosoever believeth in him should not perish, but have everlasting. Aren't you glad that God gave his son? Hallelujah. He gave the living word. And next, we find that the word is also engrafted. Amen. You know what saved you? I can tell you what saved you. One night, the gospel was preached. Somehow, the good news was related to you. And a seed of God's word fell upon your heart. How many in that tent, or how many in that church, or how many in that congregation, the seed was sown, and you know what? It fell by the wayside. It fell on stony places. It fell among the thorns. But when it came your way, it fell upon good ground of the heart. And you got down your knees and you prayed, and God saved. Hallelujah. And that word began to grow. That word took root. And that word began to flourish. And that word sprang forth, and you know what? It grew leaves, and it began to bear fruit. Hallelujah. But you know what? The Bible said in the book of James chapter 1 and verse 21, wherefore, lay apart all filthiness and superfluity of naughtiness, and receive with meekness the engrafted word which is able to save your souls. Hallelujah. Not only did I get the seed of God's word, but every once in a while, amen, he takes his word and he begins to graft it. Engraft it into my heart and my life. The Bible talks about the wild olive branch, how the vines, the natural branches are broken off because of unbelief, and we are grafted in. It's amazing, amen, that we being wild and we being contrary to, different from the original plant, how we kind of bonded. We begin to grow. And he even tells us to fear lest, amen, we be broken off. Glory to God, but I'm glad I'm in the vine, and I'm one of the branches. Glory to God, and I want to grow, and I want to receive with meekness the engrafted word. Lord, put your word in my heart, put your word in my heart, in my life, and thank God it's able to save my soul. Hallelujah. The living word, the engrafted word. Then there's also the written word. God moved upon men in the Old Testament. They were moved on by the Holy Ghost. Sat down to the hawk and began to write. Moses wrote the first five books that we have, amen, in this Bible. Words, amen, things that he wasn't there when it happened. No, in the beginning God created the heaven and earth. Moses wasn't there. Job wasn't there. But God, through the Holy Ghost, inspired Moses to write what he wrote.
prophets of old sat down and began to write about all that was going on during their time. And Isaiah, amen, even looking into the future, saying he was wounded for our transgressions. He was bruised for our iniquities. The chastisement of our peace was upon him. With his stripes, we are healed. Glory to God. The written word. Glory to God. Can you imagine that tonight? That God gave the word. And here we have it in black and white and red. Hallelujah. And thank God. Oh, man sat down with ink and pen and wrote things as he was moved on by the Holy Ghost. It's something, isn't it? I mean, taking this instrument right here. I can take this instrument and sit down and write and write and write. You might can read my writing, you might not. But my writing probably is not worth nothing, amen, to anybody. They could take my writing and read it, throw it in. But you know what? Somebody that's important, popular, can take this very same pen, sit down and sign their name, and it would be valuable. The very same dollar and a half pen. They can take the very same thing and write something of importance and value, and time will never erase. Glory to God. Oh, they say the power of the pen. The pen can sentence men to life in prison. The pen can set men free from prison. Glory to God. The pen can write documents and sign contracts and all these things. But you know what? There's something, I believe, Brother Hawk, more powerful than the pen. And every one of us have one. James talked about a little member of our body. Just a little member. But it boasts great things. A little member. But it can do a lot of damage. A little fire. That's what it said. And it was set on fire of hell. It ain't always easy to tame this right here. But I believe that there's one that can tame it. Glory to God. And you know what? If this member is so damning and so destructive, the Bible said if your eye offend, you do what? Why? For it's better to go into life eternal having one eye than having two and be cast into hell fire. It's better, amen. It said, if your hand offend you, do what? Cut it off. Nobody wants to lose their hand. Nobody wants to lose their eye. But you know what? It said, it's better that you go into life maimed or blind to life eternal than to have both and die lost and go to a devil's hell. So if this tongue is so damning, why don't we just cut it off? Get rid of it. But I got a better solution. Why don't we just surrender it to God? Why don't we just, if it can be so destructive in the hands of the enemy or in our own hands, how good can it be, Brother Junior, if it's in the power of the Holy Ghost? How are you listening to me? Thank God. I'd like to preach a little bit on the power of the spoken word. I believe, amen, that is even greater than the written word. Are you listening to me? I'm glad for this black back holy Bible. But thank God, you know what? They can take this Bible and put it on a shelf. They can take this Bible and burn it. But thank God, when God gives the word, the Bible said, great is the company that publishes it. Oh, I don't know who he was. And I've never found any song like this one. Found in the church hymnal
page 120, talking about the love of God. It says down the bottom that there was a man, that this was found in an asylum, written of a man that was claimed to be demented. But I don't know how much he knew of God, but surely he had come in contact with God somewhere, somehow. Because listen to what he said. Could we not with ink the ocean fill? And were the skies a parchment made? Were every stalk on earth a quill? And every man a scribe betrayed? To write the love of God above would drain the ocean dry. Nor could the scroll contain the whole, though stretched from sky to sky. What is he saying, Sister Rowe? He's saying, you know what? If the whole ocean was ink, and every stalk on earth was a quill, a pen, every man a writer by trade. You know what? We're not all writers. But what he was saying, if every stalk was a quill, every man was a writer, we got plenty of ink. We could write upon the face of the sky, from sky to sky, to fill the heavens, to write about the love of God. And you know what? Drain the ocean and still never write it, never tell it all. Amen. Glory to God. One writer said if the books were written that should be written, he said, I suppose the world could not contain the books that should be written. But you know what? God's not called us to be writers. But God has called us to be witnesses. And thank God, you know what? The Bible said that, amen, glory to God, that we tonight, amen, can take this and we can speak the word. It could be spoken. It could be powerful. Thank God for the living word, for he lives within me. Thank God for the engrafted word. It's able to save my soul. Thank God for the written word. I can read it and be encouraged. But thank God for the spoken word, for he gave his word, and great was the company that published it. You think about publishing something, you think about writing it down. But the writer says in the book of Deuteronomy 32 and verse 3, it said, because I will publish the name of the Lord, ascribe ye the greatness unto our God. Amen. The psalmist said in Psalm 26 and verse 7, that I may publish with a voice of thanksgiving and tell of all his wondrous works. That I might spread abroad. Amen. And ascribe the greatness of our God. Let me tell it. Let this tongue be used for something beneficial. Let me have the spoken word. God gave, the Bible said, amen, how blessed, how beautiful are the feet of him that, amen, upon the mountains of him that bringeth good tidings of good, that publisheth peace. Glory to God. Hallelujah. He got something from God. And you know what? God made the first move and he made the second. Hallelujah. Amen. He began to tell everybody what God had done. Amen. Amen. Brings me to where Jesus, Brother Hawk, went over to the other side of Gennesaret. He crossed the sea and wound up in a graveyard. There he seen two men that was full possessed with devils. I don't know what happened to the other one, but I know about one. This one, when he seen Jesus get out of the boat, embark on that sandy shore, he ran to him and knelt before him and he worshiped him. Jesus asked him, what's your name? He said, we're legion, for we're many. And you know what? Next breath, the devil said, don't cast us out into the deep. But let us go in the herd of swine. All Jesus had to say was go. They went in that swine and you know what? Those pigs didn't even want the spirit that man had. Glory to God. For they broke the fence, run down the steep place, jumped in the lake and drowned it. And the men that tended to it and went to the city and said, hey, some strange things are taking place out there in the graveyard. Brother Daly, they come out the graveyard. I like what they found. They found Jesus. Glory to God. You know what? You can find Jesus in the graveyard. Hallelujah. Glory to God. But he ain't going to stay in the graveyard. Why seek ye the living among the dead? Glory to God. But you know what? They found the man clothed in his right mind,
sitting at

I don't want you to go back and start a church. I don't want you to go back and build a church. I don't want you to go back and write a book. Amen. And put out 1 million copies. But here's what I want you to do. I want you to publish with this right here. And the man went back and he began to publish throughout all Decapolis what good things God had done for him. He didn't rent a Coliseum, Brother Junior. He didn't rent an arena somewhere. Amen. Invite people with flowers, pass them out. Come hear me. Come hear me. Come hear what I got to say. No. Here's how he did it, Brother Daly. He went back to his old hometown. Walking down the road, met a stranger. Said, "How you doing, sir?" "Doing fine. How about you?" "I'm doing great. You know who I am?" "I don't think I do. I was raised in these parts." "Really? Where was you raised?" "Well, down this street right here. I was raised up in that house." "Oh, really? Seems like I should know them people down there. You probably heard of me." "Oh, well, who are you? Have you ever heard about the man in the graveyard that scared everybody to death?" "Yeah. I wouldn't dare go around that man." He said, "Let me introduce you to him." "Where's he at?" "Look me in the eyes. I'm him." "Go, you know what?" He told that man. That man told that man. That man told that man. That man told that man. That man told that man. I mean, it began to spread around. Oh, you know what? He began to publish one at a time. And they began to spread the word. And great was the company of those that published it. You know what? Tonight, you might say, "I can't do nothing." You could be the first one. When God acts upon you, you be the reaction. When God does something for you, you be the reaction. And my friend, it's a domino effect. It'll go and go and go and keep a going. Hallelujah. Amen. Right. It all starts with one. Jesus sent one. You might say, "Well, what did it accomplish?" They told him to leave the coast. Read on a little further. It said, when he came back again, they were all waiting for him. Why were they waiting for him? Because one man told that man, and that man told that man, and that man told that man. Until all the community heard what God has done. And it started with that one man that he delivered. And Jesus went there and fed the 4,000. Jesus went there and healed their lame, healed their sick, opened the eyes of the blind. All because one man paved the way for him to come back again. Glory to God. How many would like to pave the way for Jesus? You might say, "Well, he don't need nobody." Oh yeah. He sent out 2 by 2. And they were to go into every village, every township, every place where Jesus himself would go. He sent people before him. And tonight, he's looking for somebody that'll go there, to that place, to that town, to that home, to that individual, before he comes. And let them know who he is before he gets there. Glory to God. Amen. God gave the word. The Lord gave the word. Aren't you? Has he given it to you? Has the Lord gave the word to you? Huh? Yeah. Living? Yeah. Engrafted? Yeah. Written? Yeah. Did he write it upon the tables of your heart? Yeah. You know what? It's up to you to take all that and make it the spoken word. And tell them what good things God has done for you. Could we stand tonight? As my wife comes, gives us a song. The power of the pen. There is the power, especially when there's one behind it. But thank God, you know what? We got something more powerful than this pen. That little member called the

can publish volumes, can publish, amen, throughout a whole region where this book may just lay there. You can take the Word of God and preach it. You can sing it. You can tell it. Your song, go tell it on the mountains, over the hills, and everywhere. Go tell it on the mountains. That what? You know what? Because He was born, I was able to be born again. Hallelujah. Because He died, rose again, I'm able to be born again. I've got a second birthday. And thank God I'm going to live forever. Amen. Lord of God, tonight, You are that company. You are that company. Those that You talk to, those that You witness to, they'll tell another. And that one will tell another. Till finally everybody's heard what God has done. And they were waiting for Him when He returned. Tonight, as every head is bowed, every eye closed, tonight, have we been the witness that we ought to be? Have we, amen, amen, have we taken the spoken word and let that spoken word be by our own tongue, our own language, our own voice? Oh, we publish, Brother Christie, with the voice of thanksgiving. I believe that's what that Samaritan leper did. When the nine went their way, he turned around and with a loud voice, he was writing volumes with his tongue. He began to publish. He began to praise God with a loud voice. Return. I don't care who hears me. He's worthy of all praise. Look what He's done for me. What has He done for you tonight, child of God? You know what? Amen. We can get more accomplished today if we had more, amen, in the company that gave the world the spoken word right from our heart and right from our lips. That's what God's looking for, to take this word and speak it. Tell people what good things God is doing today. Tonight, this altar's open. All the cannon will. Let's find a place to pray. Let's come. Seek the Lord tonight. Call upon Him while He is near. God bless you.

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1: I'd rather be here Curtis than Teague. In the hospital.
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1: I'd rather be here and in the recliner with my feet propped up. Wouldn't you? I'd rather be here down at the beach or up at the mountain somewhere, big resort, wouldn't you? Right here in the master's house. Did you know it? David said, I was glad when they said unto me, let us go unto the house of the Lord. I feel like he said that because he understood anything was possible if I can just get to the house of God. Amen. Anything can happen between me and God if I can just get to where he is. Amen. I know the Lord is everywhere, and this still ought to be a special place where we come together to meet with God and to feel his divine presence. Brother Gary Lee, it's so good to have him and his family here. He got up a few minutes ago and said, I like what I felt here already. I'm telling you what makes us different from everybody else that confesses Christianity in the world, what makes us different as Pentecostal people, we believe in the practice of the presence of God in our life. Amen. Without his presence, we're no different than any of the rest of them, folks. But where he is, there is liberty. Where the Spirit of the Lord is, there's liberty. Where he is, there's victory and life and vitality and power and healing, mercy and grace. Ain't you glad for that? I feel him here in this place tonight. He promised us where two or three of you are gathered together in my name, there am I in the midst of thee. Let's just take a quick poll right here. I used to be Church of God. We like to take polls in the Church of God. How many came in the name of Jesus here tonight? Let me see you raise your hand. That's more than two or three. You know what that lets me know? He is here in the midst of us because he's a God of his word. Can you say amen? If he said it, he's going to hold to it. He said, where two or three of you gather together in my name, there am I. I'm glad he's here with us, ain't you?
3: Amen.
1: Amen. With him here, there's no telling what might take place. Praise God. I'm glad you're here. It's so good to have the opportunity to come back to Chapel Oak. We appreciate the invitation to return. Brother and Sister Kegley have been friends of ours for several years now, and the God has let us come this way for several years in a row, and we appreciate the privilege to get to come back. It's always a treat getting to come here and preach. Y'all one of them few places. We have been to some places. We've been to some places in Indiana, places in Ohio. We've been to places in the Carolinas, places way down in South Florida, where it was only one revival, and that was it. One shot deal. You better say it while you're there, because you ain't never going to be invited back again. But I guess y'all just glutton for punishment. You keep having us every year, year after year, and we certainly do appreciate. It's good to feel loved, ain't it? You know what it is? I feel like we just hooked up together so good because we're running in the same direction. Praise God, running in the same direction. I appreciate you so much. Thank you for the offerings. All you've done for me and my family through these past few years, we're certainly thankful to God for you. Turn with me to the book of James, chapter 2, if you have your Bibles. Appreciate my family being with me this year. It's good to have Joshua with us this year. He's getting ready to go back to school. He started school last year over in Pennsylvania, and he's going to be in his second year this coming year, beginning the end of this month. And Lord willing, God's called him to preach. He's preached several times. He told me not too long ago how many times he'd preached, 11 or 12 times. But I told him eventually to get to the place where he preached so many times he'd done lost count. Amen. But Lord willing, Sister Kegley's already made mention of it. If it'll be all right with Brother Kegley, I'd like to let Joshua preach or get Joshua to preach in one of these services this week. I told him as long as he give me the offering, I'll let him preach. Oh, come on, smile, folks. I'm just kidding. I'm just kidding. I was at a church years ago, and Stephen walked through the backs of one of the pews. He was about this tall. And we got him a tithing envelope. And he blowed in that tithing envelope and opened it up and just started moving through them pews with that tithing envelope. He come away with $114. And I believe I got about 80-something that night. He got more than I did. Didn't even have to preach, sweat, or nothing. Praise the Lord. But, amen. So y'all pray for Josh. Lord willing, he'll be preaching one night. We're praying about the night, and he's got a lot of friends I know that want to be here. It'll probably be toward the end of the week, and so y'all be praying for him that God will just touch him. And I believe he just about could have preached here tonight, don't you? James chapter 2, I've got something on my heart I'd like to share with you. I don't know if this is going to be preaching or a Sunday school lesson, but I'm just going to try to do my best to obey God. I felt like you dealt with me about something here I'd like to share with you. James chapter 2, we'll begin reading with verse 14. Very familiar territory for the Bible reader. This is James's exposition on faith and works. Listen to what he said. What doth it profit, my brethren, though a man say he hath faith and have not works? Can faith save him? If a brother or sister be naked and destitute of daily food, and one of you say unto them, depart in peace, be ye warmed and filled, notwithstanding ye give them not those things which are needful to the body, what doth it profit? Even so faith, if it hath not works, is dead, being alone. Yea, a man may say, thou hast faith, and I have works. Show me thy faith without thy works, and I will show thee my faith by my works. Thou believest that there is one God, thou doest well. The devils also believe and tremble. But wilt thou know, O vain man, that faith without works is dead? Was not Abraham our father justified by works when he had offered Isaac his son upon the altar? Seest thou how faith wrought with his works? By works was faith made perfect. And the scripture was fulfilled which saith, Abraham believed God, and it was imputed unto him for righteousness, and he was called the friend of God. Ye see then how that by works a man is justified, and not by faith only. Did you catch that? By works a man is justified, and not by faith only. Verse 25. Likewise also was not Rahab the harlot justified by works, when she had received the messengers and had sent them out another way? For as the body without the spirit is dead, so faith without works is dead also. For as the body without the spirit is dead, so faith without works is dead also. Amen. As reading through this, God got to dealing with me, and I feel like that James reveals to you and I in this portion of Scripture three kinds of faith. That's what I'd like to talk to us about for just a few minutes here tonight, if the Lord will help me. And I'm just going to take my time and try to share with you what God's dealt with me about. Three kinds of faith. Amen. Would you lift your hands one more time, pray, and ask the Lord to help us? Help us to hear him.
3: Father, we love you and we thank you for your mercy. Thank you for your good grace and love. We give you praise and honor who you are. Help us here tonight, God. Set a guard in our lips that we'll only speak those things that edify the body of Christ and bring glory to Jesus. Save the lost, sanctify, we pray. Baptize with heaven's Holy Ghost and fire. We'll give you all the glory for what's accomplished in Jesus' name. Amen. Praise God.
1: Amen. Faith has often been talked about in the church, preached about, sang about. I'm like other preachers, I guess. I've got volumes of books in my library that's been written by authors trying to describe faith. No doubt they, most of them, writ with a longing, a desire to stir up faith in the lives of the people that read the writings. And in considering this and praying about this, especially when I got to digging around what James had to say in James chapter 2, I'm more convinced than ever that faith is more than just important to the child of God. Faith is essential to the Christian walk and way of life. Did you hear me? It's more than just an important doctrine, more than just another doctrine, something else to talk about, something else to preach about or sing about. Faith is of the utmost importance, amen, for the child of God. It is essential to the Christian life. For example, listen to Hebrews chapter 11 and verse 6. The Hebrew writer said, without faith, it is impossible to please God. Amen. Do you hear it? Without faith, no pleasing God. It's an impossibility for you to live a life that makes God happy unless you have faith working inside of you. In Ephesians 2 and 8, the Apostle Paul wrote to the church at Ephesus and said, for by grace are you saved through faith, and that not of yourselves, it is the gift of God. He said, no faith, no salvation. It's impossible to be saved without faith working in you. 2 Corinthians 5 and 7, he wrote to the church at Corinth and reminded us, for we walk by faith and not by sight. Amen. You see how essential it's becoming for the life of the child of God? We can't please God without faith. We cannot be saved without faith. And now we can't even walk without faith. Amen. For we walk by faith and not by sight. Romans 14 and 23, the Apostle Paul cleared it up, made it so simple that even our children ought to be able to understand what he had to say. He said, for whatsoever is not of faith is sin. Amen. Anything that's not of faith is sin. Amen. Boy, that's a mouthful. It'd take me a long time to preach all that out. A lot of preaching right there. However, listen, James talked to us with his discourse on faith, and he revealed to us three kinds of faith. Now, in the end, I eventually want to get around to the most important kind of faith. I'd like for us to end this talking about the faith. Amen. Jude had something to say about it in the third verse of the short chapter that he wrote just before the book of Revelation. Jude said, beloved, when I gave all diligence to write unto you of the common salvation, I found it needful for me to write unto you and to exhort you that ye should earnestly contend for the faith which was once delivered unto the saints. Amen. He said, I was going to write to you about the common salvation, not into the church. He said, but something pricked me, something pressed me. No doubt it was the Holy Ghost that moved on him. He said, I found it needful for me to write unto you and to exhort you that ye should earnestly contend for the faith. That means with spirit and spunk to fight for it, to strive for it, to agonize for it. Come on now. Amen. He wasn't talking about a faith, another faith. He said, earnestly contend for the faith. Can you shout amen? I'm telling you, that's the faith I'm concerned about. I'm not talking about the faith in Allah or the faith in Buddha. Amen. The faith in Confucius or some other idol god. I'm talking about the faith that'll take us from here to glory. The faith that'll make us walk circumspectly in this life. The faith that'll cause us to let our moderation be known unto all men. The faith that keeps us convinced the Lord is at hand. Come on now. The faith, it's more than just important. It's essential. Amen. My text, James, is discussing three different kinds of faith. He puts emphasis finally on the faith that works to the saving of the soul. We'll talk about Abraham and Rahab in just a few moments. But before we get there, the first faith that James introduced us to in James 14 through 17, he called it dead faith. Amen. Dead faith. Amen. He said, faith without works is dead. This kind of faith is easily recognizable in the life of a man or a woman, because somebody that has dead faith in their life, amen, they can talk the talk, but they never walk the walk. Amen. They can pray pretty prayers. They can sing all the right songs. Many of them with their faith can even quote scripture, and they can tell you about sound doctrine. But when it comes down to where the rubber meets the road, if I can say it that way, they do not practice what they preach, and they don't live the faith. Come on now. Amen. Dead faith. Amen. People with dead faith are people who have never submitted their lives in full to Jesus Christ. They're still living trying to please their own will and still submitting their will over to the will of God. Amen. People with dead faith, they could have had the faith at one time or another, but because of many things. For example, lack of prayer, lack of Bible reading, lack of working and laboring in the kingdom of God. Their faith that once lived has died inside of them, and they become mechanical like a robot. They're just going through the motions like a ritual or a tradition, but their faith is dead. Amen. How do I want dead faith to working inside of me? Well, I figured I'd be the loudest man in the building, word of mine. Dead faith, hallelujah. I don't want dead faith inside of me, Sister Kegley. Three times in the text, once in verse 17, again in verse 20, and finally in verse 26, James said, faith without works is dead. You ever met any of those people who can tell you how to live it, but they don't live it themselves? Amen. Most of those folks have an intellectual faith. They've got a head knowledge of the Bible, a head knowledge of Christ. They've tried to take a mental ascent to the throne of God, and they know what they're supposed to do. They just don't do it. That's what James was talking about when he said dead faith. And I preach to you and tell you that any declaration of faith that does not result in a changed life and good works is a false declaration. Amen. Paul said, therefore, if any man be in Christ, he is a new creature. All things are passed away, and behold, all things have become new. Hallelujah. I'm telling you, Brother John, he talked about he used to be a drunk, but when he got saved, he quit drinking. Brother Randy said, used to gamble his paychecks away, used to spend his money on wine and whiskey and beer. Come on. But when he got saved, all of that changed. He wouldn't have a lick of confidence in them brothers if they said, I'm a Christian, and kept living the same old way they used to live. Wow, that faith would be dead. That faith would be null and void. That's what James was talking about, dead faith. I'm telling you, it's dangerous in this hour because dead faith is a counterfeit faith. And what makes it so dangerous is this. Men in our generation have allowed dead faith to begin to operate in them, and it's lulled them into a false sense of security. I had somebody tell me when I first got saved, somebody in my family, but the Bible said all I have to do is believe, just believe, just believe. Maybe there's even someone here in this service tonight. The devil's trying to convince you all you have to do is believe, just believe. You know what I told that person? I said, you can believe you're going to wake up at Disney World when you die. But that don't make it so. Come on now. You can believe anything you want to. But James said your believing or your faith, if it does not have works, good works in your life to back it up, then it's no good. It's dead. Amen. Dead faith. Dead faith. Amen. Amen. These kind of people with dead faith, they can tell you all about getting saved most of the time. And if you have a fault or a failure in your life, they're quick to point it out in you. Come on now. Dead faith people, their walk doesn't measure up with their talk. Their works don't match their words. Come on now. I don't know. I probably told this here last year. I don't remember that. Last year in July, I preached camp meeting in Jacksonville, Florida. There's a brother there that told about when he was a little boy. I thought I probably told you as a Presbyterian woman if I told it before. But
4: come to find out he's Lutheran, was raised in a Lutheran church. And he said that there was an old lady in that church that was the pillar of the church. Everybody there knew if anybody was going to heaven, that old woman was headed to heaven. She had been there as long as anybody could remember. Faithful, always involved in everything that went on. Well, dying time came to that old lady. How many know dying time's going to come for everybody in this building? Hallelujah. And it ain't going to matter when dying time comes to your house, what everybody else has to say about you or think about you. All that's going to matter to you then is what he has to say and what he thinks about you. Come on, say amen. Hey, that old woman was laying on her deathbed, breathing her last breath. That old man told him, he said he was just a little boy. He said, I'll never forget. Along about dark, she drifted off into a coma, and she began to pull for every breath she could breathe. He said that she began to rattle in her chest and become unresponsive. I mean, folks was crying, folks were praying, people trying to comfort one another. They all knew it wouldn't be long. He said he drifted off to sleep, was awakened early in the morning as the sun was coming up. Said he made his way in there to that old woman's bedside. That woman's family and part of the church was there, just waiting on her to leave here. People convinced, sure, she was ready to go to heaven. Nobody doubted it. He said that all of a sudden, that woman gasped, took a great big, deep, clear breath of air. Her eyes flew open. He said she sat straight up in that bed and looked way off yonder into the distance and said, my God, not in the book, not in the book. They cannot find my name in that book. And she closed her eyes and fell back on her pillow and never breathed another breath. You see, she came down to make the crossing and found out that her faith was dead. Come on, say amen. Hey, can I tell you, when dying time comes to your house, the only thing that's going to matter is it well with my soul? Is my name recorded in that Lamb's Book of Life? I've told that story everywhere since that old man told me. Hey, I can't get over thinking how terrible it would be to be influenced by holiness people. Amen. Come to Pentecostal services all of my life and dying time come and my faith be dead and not have enough to make the crossing, never see the streets of gold, never walk through the gates of pearl. It would be terrible not to have my name in that book. Dead faith. Dead faith. He said faith without works is dead. You know what Warren Wiersbe said? I was reading in the book, he said it like this. He said, no man can come into contact with Christ and leave the same any more than he can come into contact with a 220 wire and remain the same. Come on now. I'm telling you, when you have contact with Jesus, something's going to happen in your life. Now, what you do with it from then on is up to you, but he's going to change you. Come on now. Amen. You're going to leave different than the way you came. And listen, you've got to cultivate that faith. You've got to nurture that faith. You've got to take care and tend to that living faith. You've got to keep it stirred up inside of you. Amen. Just like women to a garden or a fire garden. You got to fertilize it. You got to water it. You got to take care of it. Amen. You got to pull the weeds out of it and keep the bugs out of it. If it's ever going to accomplish anything, your living faith is the same way. It's important. Amen. Let me say it's essential. Hallelujah. Dead faith. I ask myself, can this kind of faith save a man? Absolutely not. Three times James said it, faith without works is dead. It ain't enough to say I'm saved. You got to live like you're saved. Come on now. It ain't enough just to say it. You got to live like you're saved. Praise God. Hallelujah. I see now another faith that James introduces us to in the second chapter of his book. Amen. He talked to us about dead faith in the beginning. And then in verse 19, he introduced us to what I'm going to call demonic faith. Amen. Demonic faith, verse 19. He said, thou believest that there is one God, thou doest well. The devils also believe and tremble. James reminded me of something I had forgotten. There are no atheist demons. Come on now. Ain't no atheist devils. Come on now. Everyone of them believes in God. That's right. They're convinced, brother. They know. Come on, say amen. He said even demons have a kind of faith. Amen. They even believe in the deity of Christ. He said they believe and tremble. Amen. Listen to Mark chapter 3 and verse 11. The Bible said, and unclean spirits, when they saw him, fell down before him and cried, saying, Thou art the Son of God. Multitudes of people attending Christian churches in my generation, the devil has duped them into believing they're saved when the faith they have is no better than a demonic faith. You can't just say, I believe. That's all I got to do is just believe. I've seen people get folks in the altar. You know, they get tangled up with the scripture that talks about no man can confess that Jesus is the Son of God except by the Spirit. And can I tell you, the devils confessed he was the Son of God. Come on now. They knew who he was. That's right. Thou art the Son of God. I've seen them get them in the altar and say, just confess Jesus is the Son of God. And they'll say, Jesus is the Son of God. Lift your hands and praise him. You're saved. You're born again. Come on now. And I tell you, it's more to it than that. If you're going to get born again, amen. The Bible said you got to be born of the water and of the Spirit. Come on. You was born of the water the first time when your mommy pushed you out into this world. But to be born of the Spirit, a crisis has to take place like your mama in travail, in childbirth. Come on. The same thing has to happen in you. You got to get sick of sin. And you got to call on the name of the Lord. Amen. Something has to take place to make all things pass away and all things to become new. You can't just walk the aisle and shake the preacher's hand or sign the church roll or start paying your tithe and say, I believe. There's more to it than that. Come on now. Oh, I wish I could preach this to you the way I'm feeling it. Demonic faith. Why the devils believe and tremble. Amen. That demonic faith, people with demonic faith, they recognize and they even reverence him. Some will go so far as to even worship him or try to. Let me prove it to you. Mark 5 and 6, the story of Legion. There was a man that lived in the tombs of Gadara. That was so filled with the devil. The Bible teaches us in the book of Mark and the book of Luke, as well as the book of Matthew, that they couldn't even bind Legion with chains and fetters. Superhuman strength would come upon him because he was so filled with demons and devils that he'd break loose. He was naked, lived in the tombs among the dead with no clothes. He would hurt himself, cut himself, and cry out through the night. Amen. Hey, listen, when Jesus came, the Bible said in Mark 5 and 6, but when he saw Jesus afar off, he ran and worshipped him. Those of you that remember reading the story, Jesus asked him what his name was. You remember what happened? Legion was so full of the devil, he couldn't even control his own voice box. His own vocal cords, the devils took over and spoke to Jesus. And said, my name is Legion, for we are many. Come on now. That's right, but the Bible said, when he saw Jesus, he ran and worshipped him. Hey, can I tell you, you don't impress anybody with how you shout, or how fast you run, or how many nights a week you water on the floor. Come on, say amen. Hey, what impresses folks is when your feet hit the floor, if you're walking right. Come on, say amen. If you're living right, if you're loving everybody, if you're serving God with all your heart, soul, mind, and strength, it ain't about who can shout the loudest, who's always got a praise on their lips and their hands in the air. Why, the devil can even try to worship him, but there's one thing the devil cannot do. He cannot live a sanctified life. He cannot live dedicated and consecrated to the will of God. Come on now. It was because Satan wanted his own will as Lucifer. That's what got him kicked out of heaven. He said, I will, I will, I will. Hey, but listen, Jesus Jesus prayed in Gethsemane, if it be possible, let this cup pass from me. Nevertheless, not as I will, but thy will be done. Come on, say amen. There's a big difference in I will and thy will. Yes, there is. I'm telling you, I'm preaching about demonic faith here. We got to be careful. With demonic faith, you can even believe in a place of condemnation. You know, every demon, every devil in hell or on their way to hell believes in that awful place of condemnation. We're living in a time when people live like they don't believe that there's a hell to shine anymore. Come on now. Amen. Listen, folks that don't go to heaven, there's only one other place to go. They ain't gonna be floating through outer space. Come on now. They ain't gonna just go to sleep and that's just the end of it, turn into dust. They ain't gonna go to a place of condemnation and just be burnt up in a few minutes and it all be over with. They're gonna be tormented throughout all eternity. The worm will never die. The fire will never be quenched. Amen. And the devils believe that. The Bible said in Luke 8:31, again the story of Legion. And they besought him that he would not command them to go out into the deep. They knew who he was. They tried to worship him. And when that didn't work, they began to plead with him, don't send us to hell before the time. Listen, a demonic faith even understands that Jesus will be the judge. Again, the story of Legion in Matthew 8:29. And behold, they cried out saying, what have we to do with thee, Jesus, thou Son of God? Art thou come hither to torment us before the time? Amen. James said it. Preaching revivals, going to meetings. That craving not being there. That longing, that desire. You know what I'm talking about? Just business as usual. Just go through the motion, get through it. Let's get it over with. Friday we'll pack up and go somewhere else. And I probably preached to y'all. Running on empty. Come on now. Needing revival myself. People all around me. Getting revival. Getting help from God. And I'm just blindly going through the motion. No craving, no longing, no desire. A few months ago I was reading in the Bible where that owner of the property came walking through his garden and he drew near to the fig tree. It was his third year in a row. He come near looking for figs on that bush. And three times in a row there was none. Nothing but leaves. Amen. God got to do it in me. And I ask myself this question, is that all I've got? Just pretty leaves? Or just a pretty bush in the church? Or does the Lord find fruit when he draws near me? The husbandman, you know, that's the gardener. He wasn't the owner of the property. He didn't actually own the tree. But he tended to it and took care of the garden. He pleaded with the goodman of the house, give me one more year. Let me dig around this tree one more time. Let me fertilize it real good one more time. And I promise if you come back next year and there's no fruit, we'll cut it down. But the owner had already said three times, I've come, no fruit. Cut it down, throw it in the fire. It's just taking up space. I thought, I wonder if God was to come, find me in this condition. What would he say? Well done, thou good and faithful servant. There's plenty of fruit in your life. Man, you're doing good. Preaching night after night. Building churches in foreign countries. You're doing great. Well done. I'm afraid before God got to trying to give me revival, he could have probably went on to say, nevertheless, I have somewhat against thee, because thou hast left thy first love. You don't love me like you used to. I'd like for us to have revival at Chapel Ridge. I really will. And I hope this thing will blow high and wide. We'll get to jump in the pews and shouting and running. I'd like it to get out in the parking lot. It'd be all right with me if it'd just sweep out in this community. I wouldn't care to cancel my next 5 meetings in a row just to stay right here while multitudes are being saved. That'd tickle me plumb to death. I'm telling you something, that'll only happen one way. If we get sincere about where we are right now and get real before God, say, God, it's not my brother, my sister I'm concerned about tonight, but it's me. I'm the one that needs digging around one more time. I'm the one don't have fruit like I ought to. Stand with me, would you? All over this place, I talked to you about dead faith. I talked to you about demonic faith. I talked to you about dynamic faith. I'm going to read something to you here. We'll come around the altar and pray. I found something in the Bible. God dealt with me about it over in Psalms 139. The psalmist said in verses 23 and 24, search me, O God, and know my heart. Try me, know my thoughts, and see if there be any wicked way in me, and lead me in the way everlasting. I've preached the first part of that scripture, and I've heard other preachers preach, but not until recently had I ever read. I know I've read it, but it never really dawned on me what he said in the end, and lead me in the way everlasting. You know, that's the kind of business God's in. He ain't just in the business of pointing out all your failures and all your faults and trying you and seeing you come up short without taking you by the hand. If you'll go willingly, he'll lead you in the way everlasting. Yes, he will. He'll never drag you kicking and screaming, but he'll lead you if you'll go. Amen. I see it in Psalms 143 and verse 10. Teach me to do thy will, for thou art my God. Thy spirit is good. Lead me into the land of uprightness. Praise God. Somebody said in a testimony, the pastor preached about Daniel this morning. I've been reading about Daniel, studying the life of Daniel. And one of the great things about Daniel is his uprightness, his refusal to compromise. Even from a young boy, he purposed in his heart not to defile himself with a portion of the king's meat. He stood up for his conviction. He wouldn't give in just to please the king. He was willing to die rather than compromise his faith. I want to be that way. I think we all are supposed to be that way. Amen. Grounded, settled. Be not moved away from the hope of the gospel. We're supposed to be established people. I want to be there, don't you? I want God to lead me to that place, that wonderful place. Hey, I feel like I'm having a revival. I really do. Listen, if he was to come tonight, I feel like I could hear him say, well done. Well done. Listen, that's where my hope is. Hallelujah. That ain't a brag. That's just confidence in not me, but in God. Come on now. I'm trying to love him like I used to. Love him as much or more than I ever have. Come on, say amen. Want to talk to him. Want to show him I love him. Want to serve him. Want to live my life. Amen. Loving on him. Praise God. Worshiping and praising him. But I know that this is a continual process. He's digging me up. Are you hearing me? He's digging me up. How about you? Wouldn't you like to be dug up? It's the only way revival ever come, folks. You got to be dug up. Hallelujah. Amen. If you need revival, if you want revival, let's just first night of this meeting, this first Sunday night, let's just come gather in and find us a praying place. Let's ask the Holy Ghost to meet with us in this meeting and send us revival. Hallelujah. If you're here tonight and you need saving faith in your life, you ought to come with everybody else. Find you a place to pray. Let's talk to Jesus about your soul. Come on, let's gather in here. Pray about this a while in Jesus' name. I need saving faith, dynamic faith working in me. Come on, let's talk to him. Lord, send us revival. Send us a move of God. Help us to love you, Lord. Help us to love you. Praise the Lord, praise the Lord, praise the Lord.

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1: Brandon Jordan. Up next, another great message from Brandon Jordan.
2: He said to his father, "Father, give me the portion of goods that falleth to me." He divided to them his living. And not many days after, the younger son gathered all together and took his journey into a far country, and there wasted his substance with riotous living. And when he had spent all, there arose a mighty famine in the land, and he began to be in want. And he went and joined himself to it and had compassion, and ran, and fell on his neck, and kissed him. The son said unto him, "Father, I have sinned against heaven and in thy sight, and no more worthy to be called thy son." But the father said to his servant, "Bring forth the best robe, and put it on him. Put a ring on his finger, and shoes on his feet. And bring hither the fatted calf, and kill it, and let us eat and be merry. For this my son was dead and is alive again. He was lost and is found." They began to be merry. With urgency in my heart tonight, I approach the pulpit to preach you a message entitled "Sin's Highway to the Hog Pen." You may be seated. Tonight I'm troubled inside. I walk to the pulpit tonight concerned on the inside. I pray to God that I accomplish the mission of which I'm on tonight. My reason for standing in the pulpit is to stand on the road you travel and do everything I can to turn you around, because you are headed to the hog pen. Hear me tonight while I preach. We look at this, and it's a very familiar scripture. It's often used to preach to the lost. It is a parable that we have learned, no doubt, in Sunday school and heard preached in many evangelistic types of meetings. But as I tried to seek the face of God today, I feel like I needed to proclaim warning to you today. You understand that there is a certain man that has two sons, and all appears to be well. There is a son who is fervent in his work and content with home. There's another son that somehow the imaginations of what he doesn't have has gripped and captivated his mind in such great bondage that it has moved him to the place to not only meditate and to contemplate and to plan, but to follow through with some.

something that he wants to experience that he has yet to experience while he is at the Father's house. And we look at this young man and we understand that he comes to the Father and he wants his inheritance. You understand you get inheritance when that father dies. But he has the gall, or he is so moved with the lust of his heart. His mind is so wrapped up in what he wants that he tries to jump ahead of time to accomplish and fulfill his lust. He is at the place that he is beginning to make his very first steps down a highway that is leading to the hog pen. Tonight I warn you of sin. Tonight I plead with you and try everything I can to open your eyes on what sin does. You understand it's a journey. You don't backslide overnight. You don't get cold overnight. You don't walk away from God overnight. But it's a journey that you take. Its beginnings is so subtle. Its beginnings is so hid that there are people that still sing in the choir that has already begun their journey down the highway to the hog pen. There are people that walks upon our stages and picks up our guitars and sits at our pianos that is covered what appears to be and exactly like they've always been, but has already set foot upon the pavement of the highway that leads to the hog pen. The very beginning steps is so subtle. It is so well covered. It starts with a mere imagination of what could be and what hopefully will be. You understand that it's a journey. For the sake of the sermon tonight, I call it a highway. You look at this text tonight. This thought had to derive for something. His thought of leaving had to come from somewhere. Either it was something he was told that would be, something maybe he talked with someone that has already been to a portion of that, but something has been stirred in his imagination. Something has been brought up in his mind. And that's why you must be so careful. Please don't jump off with me here. But you must be so careful with what you entertain your mind with. That's why you must be so careful of what you spend time with. Because there will be seeds of imagination that will be planted. And if something is not done about those seeds that are planting, they will sprout and they will grow. You look at a highway, and I want to bring this to your attention tonight. A highway, we spend millions and millions and millions of dollars upon roads and highways to go from one point to the other. And I'm here to preach to you tonight, a highway, even though it cost millions of dollars, a highway's purpose is not for occupancy, but is only a way of travel from one point to the other. When you begin to set foot on sin's highway to the hog pen, the joy that the devil is trying to present to you, it does not happen when you reach the destination, but the joy and the lust that you want to try to fulfill. What he offers you is what is on the point A. From point B, it's on the way, is what he tries to show you. For yet he never shows you sitting upon the fence with your stomach growling. He never shows you being contaminated with the hogs. He never shows you there being the having the stench
of the unclean, uncommon animal, the hog. He doesn't point you to that, but he points you to exits on the road that you may be enticed with, that you may think you will enjoy, but he never shows you the destination. Our sin's highway to the hog pen is a moment of detriment. It is of something that produces melancholy. It is something that produces tears. It is something that produces regret. When you finally reach the destination of where sin's highway to the hog pen leads you, you look at this text tonight. Something I must bring to your attention is that after the thought of imagination of what will be is conceived, then the next step, he says to that father, is give me. Give me. Give me. If you ever turn and walk away from God, it will be because you have filled yourself not with the will of God, but you have filled yourself with your own will. You have become full of yourself. You have come full of your own desires. And you become full of your own goals when you begin to walk away from God. Backsliding is not turning and running to the devil. But backsliding is when you're replacing God's will out of your life with your will. And when the devil can get you serving you, then he will beckon you to take one step after the other. And so he has got so full of himself that he goes to the Father. It doesn't matter, Dad, if you are alive or dead, but I want you to give me. Give me what I want. Give me what I desire. Because it doesn't matter enough to me how you feel or how this makes you feel. Right now I have become so consumed with what I want that it doesn't matter to me if you're dead or alive. I just want you to give me. Let me tell you, it's a dangerous place, but it's only another step down the road of sin's highway to the hog pen. When you get so full of yourself that it doesn't matter how it hurts Dad, how it hurts Mom, how it hurts the pastor, what it does to the youth group, what it does to the body of Christ, that you're so full of yourself, it doesn't matter who cries. It doesn't matter who sheds tears. That I so bad want to go to that far country. And whatever it costs me and whatever it costs you, I will go. Down sin's highway to the hog pen. It's the place. It's the place that you're full of yourself. It doesn't matter what happens to your ministry, Dad. Listen to me, pastor's kid. It doesn't matter, Dad, that you can hardly focus on your sermon and doing your work at the church because I'm cutting the fools so bad. Give me. Give me. I won't. Mom, it doesn't matter how many times you go to the bedroom and weep and how many meals that you cook and don't eat because you're fasting for me. Just give me. That's the journey down the highway to the hog pen. It's the place of giving me. And we look at this young man. And he begins his journey to the far country. And there it begins to cost him something. For yet,
that thing that he so selfishly acquired, his inheritance. He goes to that far country and he begins to satisfy himself and satisfy his lust and what he wants. And there it is. Give me what I want. And you're so wrapped up in what you're bent on, what you want to do tonight. Hear me while I preach. You're so bent on getting out here and doing it that it's going to cost you something. But you're so blinded of the cost that you can't even see that all that that you were so selfishly wanting is going to be taken away from you. The kind that hurts somebody else, you're going to spend it with people that cares nothing about you. It not only cost him his inheritance, but it cost him his integrity. Not only does it cost him dad's dollars, but it cost him his character. Not only does it cost him dad's money, what dad has saved and worked, but it costs him his soul for what he has held on to. Let me tell you how sin works. When sin begins to paint its beautiful pictures of pleasure. When sin begins to paint its picture of such good times. You understand that sin doesn't go way down the line somewhere and said, hey, come here. Come down here. No, sin don't work like that. Brother Cliff, give me that umbrella, please. Sin doesn't work like that. But sin approaches you. Sin approaches you at your line of integrity. Sin approaches you just on the other side of your integrity. It's got plans for you, but he doesn't show that to you yet. But sin stands on this side and says, just put your foot over. Because he knows that you won't go that far yet. That you won't go that deep yet. Just keep one foot in and just go on and enjoy. You can still go to the house of God. You can still hold your holiness standard. But why don't you just put one foot over the integrity mark? Because you're not really what you used to be, but you look like it. You look like it. You still grab the microphone and sing. They still call on you to do this, that, and the other. But as long as you can just keep one foot over there and the other on this side, I want to tell you something. Some of the most miserable people in the world is the people that is in this condition right here, because they got enough of conviction that this bothers them, but they're not sold out enough that they're willing to give this up. But you won't stay here. I dare say you pass this camp meeting up, it's not probably going to be 1 or 2 weeks. Hear me. I feel something inside of me. It's probably not going to be 1 or 2 weeks after this meeting if you don't respond that sin is going to kick its line just a little farther. And says, why don't you come on? It ain't that bad. And you're going to make that next step. And you're going to start dabbling in things you never thought you would dabble in. And once he's got you to take one step, he's just going to go just a little bit further down sin's highway to the hog pen. Just one step. It doesn't happen overnight. It don't happen over just 1 week. But it's a matter of time. Of one small step
down Sin's highway to the hog pen. Do you get to the place that the journey you make don't bother you like it used to bother you? You don't lay awake at night wondering about it like you used to wonder about it. You can hop on up on the platform even though you done got involved in things. It don't bother you like it used to. One step after the other step. So far, one step. And he's beckoning you to come on one step at a time. He's not going to the hog pen with the mire of the hog and saying, hey, don't you want to be like this? But he's just two or three steps in front of you saying, why don't you come one more step down? Why don't you pass up another altar call? Why don't you just bypass another sermon? Why don't you just pass it on by? Why don't you build up resistance against it? Why don't you just sit there and have resistance of what God is saying? You're headed down Sin's road to the hog pen. And when it's all done, you have gone further than you thought you would ever go. You've done things you thought you would never do. And then you've done been down that road so far that it looks impossible to turn around and come back. And what happens is that after you have made them few steps, you are no longer satisfied with three or four steps past your line of integrity because you get dissatisfied with what you're doing at this point, that you begin to give ear to what's beckoning two or three steps down. This will soon get boring to you. You will no longer enjoy your hits at this moment. But yet it will have to be something stronger. It will have to be something worse. It will have to be something different. And what you will find is one step. You may find satisfaction, but soon you will get sick of this place and it doesn't meet the need until you have made one step after the other, and there your integrity is destroyed. Your reputation is laying in shambles. Your character is gone, and you are in the hog pen on a journey down Sin's highway to the hog pen. There is such people that has got to that place of the hog pen that looked impossible to get out of. Some years ago, we were preaching a meeting under the tent. And as I would preach, I would notice out in the road be a man walking back and forth. He might have tried to put it in disguise of what he was doing. I knew what was going on. There was something beckoning him. Eventually, a buddy of this man comes to the tent. And this guy is so drunk and so high, he is out of his mind. He finally disrupts the service, tries to interfere with my preaching. I wind up sitting the guy down and finishing my message. We prayed with that guy. He was so out of his mind he couldn't hardly even pray. But we prayed. I finally asked him, I said, can you go a day without a drink? He said, because you really can't focus on praying. The next night he come to the meeting. He was a little better than he was the night before. And he responded in the altar again. Brother Buddy, you might have been there. We began to pray with that guy. His name was Lee. We prayed with him. We sought God on his behalf. But he was in the hog pen. He was in the hog pen. That man was so far gone
that he would try to pray. He would take his fist, beat his chest. He would pray and he would curse, beating his chest. Young people, that hot pen ain't no joke. He would beat his chest and try to pray. And then he would turn around and curse. And so I got suspicious of what was on the inside of him. And so, Brother Buddy, you might have joined us. We started a fast. I believe it was that night or the next day to try to get prepared to cast that thing out. It's a sad story. That man come back the third night under the tent. I couldn't get a response out of him. I preached my heart out. I reached for him. And I'm not too much of going to people, but if God speaks to me, I will. But he come all the way to the front, very calm, very docile. And I would give the altar call, and I think I dropped my mic. I'd keep on with my altar call. I walk by, Lee, you want to pray? I just pray right here. And shake his head. And I'm sad to say tonight that Lee got up out from under my tent and walked out, and I've never saw him since. He found the hog pen. He found the hog pen. And it made him nasty. And it contaminated his character. And he couldn't get to the place he was willing to turn his back on the hog pen. How terrible it would be that somebody sitting in this service today, down the lane of time when sin has got finished with you, beat your chest and curse, begging that thing that was on the inside of him to come out, and cursing, saying, come out of me. That's what sin does. That's where sin takes you. That's what sin does with our pure holiness girls. That's what sin does to our young men that has integrity. But when they begin to listen to the call that comes down from the highway of sin, it takes our precious babies and takes them to the hog pen and does that to them. You understand why you go down that journey, that you will get to the point that when you can't feel nothing, you will want to feel something. You will desire just to cry if you could cry about something. But you dabbled with sin, tinkered around with sin. It will lead you to the place of no feeling. There are young girls in their teens and young men, they have walked under my tent, that they so desire to feel something, Brother Steve, that they would take razor blades and sharp objects, and they call it cutting, and they cut themselves just to feel something. Preacher, you don't know what you're talking about. I do. We was preaching a meeting under the tent again. There was a family that had walked in. I didn't know them, but we preached the gospel. Dad and daughter walked to the altar. We began to pray with them. We prayed for a moment or for a little bit, and Dad hopped back up and went back to his seat. The 13-year-old girl stayed in the altar. Kept staying there. Our young ladies of the church gathered around. I walked back to Mom and Dad. I said, if you would like to come, she don't know any of us. If y'all would like to come on down, come on down. Mom takes off and goes down to the 13-year-old girl. Dad stays back to talk to me. He says, you don't know it, but God's been speaking tonight.
We've been having trouble out of her. Our razor blades has been going missing in our house. It's not just her. There was a 24-year-old boy that stood in the tent when I was preaching in there in Tipton. I preached about the man in the tombs cutting himself. This boy raised his sleeve to one of the volunteers in my ministry and said, look here, and scars down his arm. That's what sin will do. It'll lead you to the place that you will want to feel something. And you willing to sit in a tub somewhere with a razor blade and cut your legs and your arms. I'm not preaching to you something that I hadn't dealt with in ministry. I didn't got there. That's what sin does. And I'm coming here with a burden on my heart today. I don't feel like I'm preaching very good to you. But I want you to know. I feel like I'm standing between you and somebody here. And I'm standing between you and that hog pen. And I'm saying, hey. Hey. Go back to the Father's house. I feel like I'm somewhere on your road tonight. Trying to get your attention. And trying to get past that barrier you've already put up against my preaching to you tonight. And I'm trying to stand in your road tonight and warn you, don't go no more. Don't go no more. It's not going to wind up as good as you think it will. I'm preaching slow, I know. But I've wept to this afternoon for you. I'm trying so hard to get you off that highway. I beg, Brother John. I beg God this afternoon. Please help me to reach them and to convince them. Preacher, I ain't doing all that yet. Not yet. Preacher, I ain't gone that far yet. Not yet. Sin doesn't care if you're the pastor's daughter. Sin doesn't care if you're the pastor's son. Your daddy's the deacon. Your granddaddy founded the church. Sin likes you. And I'm here to try to warn you. I'm not trying to be haughty. And I'm not trying to hurt your feelings. But with tears in my eyes today, I'm begging you, turn around. Quit being satisfied just because you look the part. Oh God. Piano, please. I need you to stand.

What more can I say than what the Holy Ghost can say? I want you to know you're not too far gone yet. I want you to know you're not too far gone yet. It's time to own up to where you really stand with God and drop your facade. You may be fooling everybody, but God knows. Not only God, but you do too. Who you really are. Your foot is on the highway to the hog pen. And with love in my heart, I know I've tightened down on you some tonight compared to what I've done to other parts of the meeting. But when it comes to a matter this serious, I don't want nobody to play games with me and my soul. Tell me like it really is. As the church prays, tonight the altar is open to you, young man.

The altar is open to you, young lady. The altar is open to you, older gentleman. The altar is open to you, older lady. You understand some people's road is shorter than others. Sometimes it takes longer for some to get the hog pen than it does others. But rest assured, if you don't get off, you're going to wind up there. You can take your black book and write it down that I preached it on this day. If you don't turn, you're going to cry regret. Would you please get off that road tonight? Would you make the walk to the altar tonight? Don't pass off this message. I've wept for you today. I take what I'm doing very seriously in the pulpit. You need to step out. The Holy Ghost has already confirmed it. You need to make your move, and you need to make it now.

I don't want to snatch this opportunity from you. But you're on that road. You talk religious. You act religious. But you on that backslidden road. And you need to turn around tonight. I can't keep waiting. God's got your number. And you and God knows who you really are. Please don't go to hell. Please don't go to hell. Please don't go to the hog pen.

0: 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Step out right now and come on.
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3: You're all the children of light, the children of the day. We are not of the night, nor of darkness. Therefore let us not sleep as do others, but let us watch and be sober. For they that sleep, sleep in the night, and they that be drunken are drunken in the night. But let us who are of the day be sober. There's that word again, verse 6 and verse 8, be sober. Putting on the breastplate of faith and love, for an helmet the hope of salvation. For God hath not appointed us to wrath, but to obtain salvation by our Lord Jesus Christ, who died for us, that whether we wake or sleep, we should live together with him. Wherefore comfort yourselves together and edify one another, even as also ye do. And we beseech you, brethren, to know them which labor among you and are over you in the Lord, and admonish you, and to esteem them very highly in love for their work's sake, and be at peace among yourselves. Now we exhort you, brethren, warn them that are unruly, comfort the feeble-minded, support the weak, be patient toward all men, see that none render evil for evil unto any man, but ever follow that which is good, both among yourselves and to all men. Rejoice evermore, pray without ceasing. In everything give thanks, for this is the will of God in Christ Jesus concerning you. Quench not the Spirit, despise not prophesying, prove all things, hold fast that which is good. Abstain from all appearance of evil, and the very God of peace sanctify you wholly. And I pray God your whole spirit and soul and body be preserved blameless unto the coming of our Lord Jesus Christ. Faithful is he that calleth you, who also will do it. You may be seated. I would like to continue tonight speaking to you on the second coming of our Lord and Savior Jesus Christ. In this passage of Scripture, Paul makes it very clear that as Christians, we are not to be taken by surprise by the coming of the Lord. The world will not be expecting him. They are in the darkness. They do not realize how close we are to the coming of Jesus. Everybody that's lost is deceived. I mean that. Everybody that's lost is deceived. They're in darkness. The Bible says the God of this world hath blinded their eyes, lest they should see this blessed gospel of Jesus Christ. Everybody's deceived that's lost. They're not thinking right. And it's only when Christ comes into our heart, transforms our way of thinking, that we begin to think in the right manner. We begin to see things in the right light. We begin to see things as they really are. We are children of the day, and we're not the children of the night. And one thing that happens to us when we get saved is we fall in love with Jesus. And we are attached to him. My wife testified, a priest, perhaps you heard it on the radio this morning. Sister Sarah sang it on the radio this morning. But I preached that message on the radio this morning, apprehended by Jesus. Paul said that's the way he described being saved. Christ apprehended him. On that Damascus Road, he was arrested, seized upon by Jesus Christ on that Damascus Road. Fell in love with Jesus. Jesus won his heart. He never looked back. He followed Jesus the rest of his life. I never looked back. So when we come to Jesus and fall in love with Jesus, brother, there's something about it. When we hear about his second coming, we want to see him. I remember when I was just a young Christian, teenage boy, God had saved me and sanctified me and filled me with the Holy Ghost. And I was seeking the face of God. I know young people can live for God because I've been there. I know they can serve God in the public schools and wherever they are, that God's grace is sufficient for them because I've been there. And I know that you got to pray to serve God, and you got to seek the face of God. You got to really mean business with God. When I was just a young man, I had temptations like other young people, but I stayed before God, seeking the face of the Lord, determined to make it all the way through. But I remember, you know, back in those days, we had prayer meetings. The young people sometimes would get together and have prayer meetings. Young people in our area would get together and have prayer meetings. I remember going over to Brother Beecham's house, and Harold was saved at that time. It was his youngest son. And some of us young men met over there and went out in the woods and held a prayer meeting together. We didn't just get together and party. We got together and prayed. And I remember some of the young men in Tocoa, Georgia. We lived in Tocoa, Georgia, and I had a place to pray on the side of the mountain above Tocoa Falls. And I took some of the young men with me from the camp meeting. We went up on that mountain, got down in my prayer place, and sought the face of God on the side of that mountain. And it was a place that I frequented during school when I'd go on my lunch break. My lunch break was maybe a 45, 50-minute lunch break. And many, many days I'd forget about eating, just go up on that mountain, get on the side of that hill, and seek the face of God. And God would bless my soul. I'm telling you, I shed tears on that mountain, read and studied my Bible, and God bless my soul on the side of that mountain. Still precious to me right now. Think about those wonderful times. I'm telling you, Jesus had a hold of my heart. Praise God. I would pray at school, come home and seek God. If there was a meeting going on somewhere, I wanted to get in the car and go and be in that revival meeting. God had a hold of my heart. And he directed my thoughts to the second coming of the Lord. I didn't know much about it, didn't have a clear theology about it, and probably don't have a very clear theology right now. But I'm telling you that as a young man, God impressed upon me the preciousness of the coming of the Lord. And sometimes I'd just go outside and I'd just look up in the heavens, and in my heart I'd be saying, even so, come Lord Jesus. Praise God. Something inside of me drawed me to Jesus and made me long for the coming of the Son of God. I was a pilgrim and a stranger. You talk about being a pilgrim and a stranger, brother, in a public school. I was a pilgrim and a stranger. I stood out like a sore thumb. Took my Bible to school with me every day. My Bible sat on top of my science book, math book, and every other book. And I guess they thought I was the biggest weirdo in that school, and there were some weirdos there. But they probably thought I was the biggest weirdo in that school. But it didn't matter to me, brother. Jesus was more precious to me than the approval of my classmates. Jesus was more precious to me than having popularity in school. You know, I lived for God in that school. When it came time to graduate and handed out the accolades, you know, they'd vote you this and you'd vote you that. My classmates voted me the Citizenship Award. This was my classmates and my teachers voted me the Citizenship Award. I didn't know what it was all about. Somebody had to explain it to me. But you know, they were watching my life. They had their eye on me. I didn't realize it, that they were watching me. I did not know. I didn't realize what my life was doing, the effect it was having. Sometimes, brother, the devil tells us you're not having any effect. Sometimes the devil tells us you're doing nothing. But somebody's watching you. Somebody's got their eye on you. You're exerting an influence for Jesus Christ. I was a pilgrim and a stranger, stood out like a sore thumb. And my heart was desperate for God. I had to have God. It wasn't a matter of deciding whether or not to pray. I had to pray. I had to seek the face of God. I couldn't make it in that environment without the help of God. I had to be on my knees. I had to be in the Word of God. I sought the face of the Lord diligently. I had to go to church. I'm telling you, brother, if you're in the world and you're not of the world and you're living like you ought to live as a Christian, you're going to need the house of God. Oh, yeah, you're going to need the house of God. You're going to need the fellowship of God's people. You're going to need the Word of God. You're going to need the Spirit of God. You're going to need to pray. It's not going to be a matter of, shall I go to the house of God or not? It's, I've got to go to the house of God. It's not a matter of whether or not I'm going to pray. I've got to pray. It's not a matter of whether or not I'll study my Bible. I've got to study my Bible. When you're living for Jesus and you're in an unfriendly world and you're standing out like a sore thumb and the world's looking at you like a weirdo, brother, you've got to have God. I had to have God. I saw Him. He was precious to me. And all my mind was directed toward the second coming of the Lord. It wasn't something I dreaded. It was something I looked forward to. It was something that I thought about with fondness. And it was something that in my heart there was a hope of the coming of the Lord. I knew that when Jesus came, things would be different. I knew that when Jesus came, hallelujah, that would be deliverance. I knew that when Jesus came, praise God, the tables would be turned when Jesus came. I'd look up at the skies and just think in my mind, maybe this will be the day that Jesus will come back. So that in the heart of the Christian, there is a desire for the coming of our Lord and Savior, Jesus Christ. He said for us to be sober-minded. We are children of the day. We're to think soberly. Our mind is to be transformed. You see, brother, life is more than just a jolly good time. Life is more than just having a big fun, big party. Life is about a serious business. We're living for Jesus, and we're to be sober-minded, and we're to think soberly in our mind. And God wants us to think about things that are critical to our spiritual life, and the coming of the Lord is critical to our spiritual lives. In this passage of Scripture that I read to you, I'm just going to hit some highlights here. I could be here a long time, and you could too, but you know, I preached a long time this morning, I guess, and so I'll try to let you off a little bit early tonight, maybe. But just hitting some highlights here. Look at this passage of Scripture. You see, first of all, he's dealing, this passage I read to you is on both ends of it. There's the mention of the coming of the Lord. 1 Thessalonians chapter 4 deals with it extensively. 1 Thessalonians chapter 5, the day of the Lord. And right in the last couple of verses that I read there, sanctify them. He talks about preserving them blameless under the coming of our Lord Jesus Christ. So the coming of the Lord is the topic. It's the context of this passage of Scripture. And in the context of the coming of the Lord, he delineates for us some of the activities and the character of those people who are preparing for the coming of the Lord. And first of all, he deals with our relationships in the house of God. And the first relationship in the house of God that he deals with is your relationship with the man of God that God has put over you. He said, what did he say? Know them which labor among you and hold them in high esteem, he said. You see, so that the first relationship he deals with is the relationship between you and that man of God that God has appointed to minister to you the Word of God. I told you this morning, I didn't get to everything I wanted to this morning, but I told you this morning that in the assembly of God's people, we assemble together not just so that we can say we are counted, our nose is counted, but we come together in the house of God because God has a reason for us being here. We are here to help one another get ready for the coming of the Lord Jesus Christ. We are to exhort one another and so much the more as you see that day approaching. So we're here to help one another get ready for that wonderful day that we're looking forward to. In order for that to be true, somebody's got to have something to say. Somebody's got to have an ear for what God once said. Somebody's got to be in touch with God to help that congregation get ready for the coming of the Lord and Savior Jesus Christ. And there must not only be somebody who's ready to say something, but there's got to be somebody that's ready to hear what's being said. You remember what Paul told Timothy? He said, I charge thee therefore before God, who shall judge the quick and the dead at his coming and his kingdom. Preach the word. Be instant in season, out of season. Reprove, rebuke, exhort with all longsuffering and doctrine. For the time will come when they shall not endure sound doctrine, but shall heap unto themselves teachers having itchy ears, and shall turn away their ears from the truth, and shall listen to fables. I didn't get that just right, but you know what I'm talking about. I'm telling you, we have reached that time, brother. We are here. We are there. When people are saying, prophesy unto us smooth things. In Israel, in the book of, in the Old Testament, the prophet said concerning Judah, he said, the prophets prophesy falsely, and my people love to have it so. I'm telling you, it's that way. In the Pentecostal movement in this country, God have mercy upon us and help us to realize that we need somebody listening to God to tell us the mind of God, and we got to have somebody to hear what God's got to say. Oh, yeah, Lord, the children sang this morning, open mine eyes that I might see Jesus. Open my ears to hear what Jesus has to say. When God sent a message to the seven churches in Asia Minor in the book of Revelation, he said to every one of them, he that hath an ear, let him hear what the Spirit has to say unto the church. God's got something to say to us, brother and sister. I said, God's got something to say to us. We come together because God is trying to get a people ready for the coming of the Lord Jesus Christ. I can see that there are people in this church that are not taking this seriously. I can see in the American church scene that there are people not taking this seriously. Oh yes, I said to you this morning, God's coming after a people unblameable in holiness. He's not coming for a people that's just playing religion. Coming out to a church, glorious, without spot, without wrinkle. You're not going to be a glorious church unless you're a praying church. You're not going to be a glorious church unless you're a people that's a self-sacrificing people. You're not going to be a glorious church unless you're a church that's a disciplined people. You've got to seek the face of God. You've got to deny yourself. You've got to take up your cross and follow the Lord. I'm telling you, you've got to seek the power of God in your life. And God wants a glorious church. He's not coming for a defeated church. He's not coming for a church that's got their lap in Delilah's lap, their head in Delilah's lap. He's not coming for a church that's in love with the world. He's coming for a church that's in love with Jesus. He's coming for a church that's got their eyes on eternity. He's coming for a church that's seeking the face of God. Hey, brother, I don't know. I might preach longer than I thought I would. I'm a feeling it in my soul tonight. God wants to get a people ready for the coming of Jesus. Hallelujah, hallelujah. Hey, it matters what you think of me. I ain't nobody. I ain't nothing. But I've been appointed by heaven to a position. That's something. I ain't nothing. But that's something. That God has appointed me to a position in this church right here. You know, there have been times, y'all didn't get mad at me. There have been times that I'd have thought maybe I'd have been better off. Maybe it would have pleased everybody else if I'd have been somewhere else. And God wouldn't let me go nowhere. And God said, you're going to stay right here. And so I said, Lord, I'll just stay right here till you give me permission to go somewhere else. So I'm still here. Appointed by God. Be here. Right here. That's why I'm here. Because I'm appointed by God. So even though I'm nothing, even though I don't have anything to brag about and boast about, God appointed me. And when God appointed me to be the pastor of this church, He appointed you to be in this church. Listen now, if God's not appointed you to be here, go somewhere else, please. Because you ain't going to be happy out of the will of God. And probably none of the rest of us are going to be happy. If you ain't.
4: Yeah, that's just the way I feel about it. Hallelujah. If you're not in the will of God, this ain't the place for you. Praise God. But if God sent you here, hey, if God said this is where I want you to be, this is the man I've appointed to preach in this place, then you have got an obligation to hear what I've got to say. Oh, yeah. Because God put me where I'm at. So I don't like what you have to say. Well, tell God about it. Tell God, give that preacher something else to say, Lord. I'm trying to hear what he's got to say. So I can tell you. And he said, know them which labor among you. If I'm a crook, leave. Go somewhere else. You don't need to be listening to a crook. Yeah. If I ain't saved, you ain't got no business being here listening to me preach. If I'm not living in obedience to God, if I'm not a praying man, if I'm not a man of the Word, leave. Run. I'm telling you to. Go. Run somewhere else. You don't need to be here. Because your soul's too critical. I'm telling you, your soul's too critical. And God wants to help us. Because this relationship is critical, brother. I'm telling you, the relationship between a man of God and his congregation is critical. And God wants me to love you so good, I'll tell you the truth. God wants me to love you so good, I'd

coming of the Lord, and you're fighting and fussing and quarreling among yourselves, forget it. You're not going to be ready. He tells us in the book of James, he says, brethren, grudge not one against another, because the judge standeth at the door, he said. Be careful how you treat one another. Be careful the attitudes you adopt toward one another. We're headed somewhere, children. I said we're headed somewhere. The coming of the Lord is upon us. Be at peace one with another. He talks about your spiritual life. He says, rejoice evermore. Hallelujah. We're talking about the coming of the Lord. We're talking about being ready when Jesus comes. Rejoice. When you go to church. Rejoice when you're on the mountain. Rejoice when the road is smooth. Rejoice evermore. How in the world can you rejoice evermore? How can you rejoice when you're not on top of the world and the world's on top of you? How can you rejoice when bad news comes to you? How can you rejoice when you haven't seen your prayers answered? How can you rejoice when the battle is raging about you and you feel the oppression of the enemy? How can you rejoice? I'll tell you how you can rejoice. If you just remember, my name is written down in the Lamb's Book of Life. Jesus said, don't rejoice because the devil's a subject to you, but rather rejoice because your name is written down in heaven. Praise God. Brother, I'm telling you, the devil may howl and come against us with his fury, but if our name is written in heaven, we belong to the realm from which he fell. We can rejoice that we have the victory in Jesus Christ our Lord. Hallelujah. Rejoice evermore. We can rejoice in this fact. Brother Steve, we can rejoice in this fact. In Romans 8:28, the Bible says, we know that all things work together for good to them that love God, to them that are called according to His purpose. I'm telling you, it don't matter what comes to us. God's got His hand on us, and He's able to work all things for our good. Hallelujah, brother. We can rejoice in the valleys of our life, knowing our life is in the hands of God. Hallelujah. Oh, thank God. Then he went on to say, pray without ceasing. Don't ever quit praying. Brother, this theme runs throughout the scriptures concerning the coming of the Lord. Watch and pray. Pray without ceasing. This is the mark of a people who are looking for their bridegroom. Pray without ceasing. Watch and pray. Brother, if the devil wants to do anything to you, he wants to rob you of your prayer time. Oh yes, if he can destroy your prayer life, if he can get you independent of God, if he can get you thinking you can make it without him, if he can get you thinking that you don't need his help, if he can get you, rob you of your time with God, he'll destroy your spiritual life, he'll make you disqualified for the coming of the Lord. But this, my brother, is the mark of the people who love the coming of the Lord. They are seeking the face of God, praying without ceasing. And he said, in all things, in everything, give thanks, for this is the will of God in Christ Jesus concerning you. Hey, brother and sister, I'm telling you, this is the will of God for you. Did you hear the scripture? This is the will of God for you. That in everything you give thanks. God wants us to be a thanksgiving people. Hallelujah. Oh, yes. And not just when we come to church. You know, a lot of times our prayers are just merely give me, give me's. But the Bible says to let your requests be made known to the God with thanksgiving, he says. God wants us to be a thankful people. Hey, when things are going bad for you, I'll tell you what to do. Just start thanking God for his goodness to you. Thank God for Calvary. Thank God for the blood. Thank God for the help of God in the past. Thank God for what he's done for you. I'm telling you, brother, you will be an overcomer. The devil will be defeated if you'll give thanks to God for his goodness to you. For salvation through the blood of Christ. Now I'm preaching along.

0: times. Oh, the clock's against me. In everything, give thanks. This is the will of God in Christ Jesus concerning you. And then he deals with our worship. He says, despise, quench not the spirit, brother. That's what he said. This, we're talking about being ready for the coming of the Lord. He deals with our worship. Quench not the spirit. That literally says, in the original languages, stop putting out the spirit's fire. I'm telling you, brother, if you quench the spirit in your heart and quench the spirit in your life and grieve the Holy Spirit of God, listen, this church will never do anything without the working and power of the Spirit of God. Nobody will ever see anything done for God unless God's Spirit is working in our midst. We must not grieve the Spirit of God. We must have the working of the Spirit of God in our midst. Stop putting out the Spirit's fire, he says. Talking about the worship of the people of God. The people that are looking for the coming of the Lord. We welcome the working of the Spirit of God. We've got to have the working of the Spirit of God. Hallelujah. I feel him here tonight. I didn't know I was going to preach like this. Then he goes on to say, despise not prophesying. Don't turn up your nose when the Spirit of God is speaking. Despise not prophesying, whether it be the anointed preacher of the gospel, or whether it be the exercise of the gift of prophesying in the midst of the people of God. Despise not prophesying. And then he goes on to talk about the worship of the people of God like this. Prove all things. Hold fast to that which is good. You're not to be deceived by just swallowing everything that comes along. You have the right in the name of Jesus and by the word of God to prove all things. Hey, a man who really belongs to God, who is really being exercised by God, don't mind people checking him out. You check a man out and he gets mad about it, something wrong with him. It don't matter to me. Check my record. Ask my wife what kind of husband I am. Go ask my children, how do I behave at home? They can tell you. I don't care. Go on. Do it. You ought to. You got suspicions. You really should. Prove all things. Hold fast to that which is good. Brother, if you ever needed discernment, you need it now. Because the Lord told us that just before the coming of the Lord, it'd be a time of deception. And if you ever needed discernment, you need it now. Hold fast to that which is good, but prove all things. Don't despise prophesying, but you don't have to swallow everything that happens as being of God. No, no, no. And then, did he say this? What's that next verse say? You looking at it, Brother Mike? Abstain from all appearance of evil. That literally says, abstain from every form of evil. Stay away from it. What did he say? As pilgrims and strangers, abstain from fleshly lust that war against the soul. As pilgrims and strangers, abstain from fleshly lust which war against the soul. He said, abstain from all appearance of evil, every form of evil. You can't do that and watch television. You just can't do that. You can't do that and go to the movies. You can't do that and listen to rock and roll music. You can't do that and listen to country and western music. You just can't do it. We're talking about getting ready for the coming of the Lord, children. Being sober-minded. Being committed to Jesus Christ, the Son of God. Looking for His coming. Is there something inside of you that makes the coming of the Lord precious to you? That next verse says, and the very God of peace sanctify you wholly, entirely. I pray, God, your whole spirit and soul and body be preserved blameless into the coming of the Lord. I preached to you about that this morning. But I didn't tell you about this next verse. Faithful is he that calleth you. Finish that for me. Who also he will do it. What's he going to do? He's going to sanctify you wholly. He's going to preserve you blameless unto the coming of the Lord. That is, everybody who will yield to his working, he is going to do it. He ain't going to let you by. Because he said, be ye holy, for I am holy. He ain't going to let you by. So if you belong to him, and your heart is with him, he ain't going to let you by. He's going to sanctify you wholly. And he's going to get you ready for that glorious day, the coming of our Lord and Savior, Jesus Christ. I'm excited about it. I don't know the day, and I don't know the hour, but I'm still looking. Hallelujah. I'm still watching. I'm still waiting for that glorious day. And unto them that look for him shall he appear the second time without sin unto salvation. Praise God. Our day of deliverance is at hand, children. When you see these things begin to come to pass, lift up your heads. Your redemption draweth nigh. Sister Judy, if you will, go to the piano. I'd like for us to pray. I've preached to you about the coming of the Lord today, both times. And I hope that the Lord has used me to make an impression upon your mind. Focus your attention on this wonderful event. Because I'm telling you, the devil would like to get your mind off of it. And get your attention off of it. And make you push it off somewhere in the future. And just forget about it and go about your business. You know, so that it's just business as usual in your life. God don't want it to be business as usual. He wants you looking for that wonderful, glorious day and making preparation for it. And I didn't get to this, but I'll tell you this before we pray. Part of that, this scripture that I just read to you, is tied in with the scripture I read this morning in 1 Thessalonians chapter 3, where he said that we're to increase and abound in love one toward another and toward all men, so that the love of God in us is to be demonstrated within the body and toward those outside the body. And that love is demonstrated most clearly by the burden for the souls of those without Jesus. That's where it's demonstrated most clearly. You know, when you're burdened for souls, when you really desire to see men saved, you will not mistreat that man. You won't do anything to hinder your testimony to that man that's lost and needs the help of God. You'll pay your debts. Pay them on time. Or else get rid of something so you won't have that debt. Because you love souls. And you're going to do what it takes to demonstrate the love of God for souls. This is the man that's getting ready for that glorious day. Praise God. I'd like for us to stand together tonight. Maybe you don't need to pray for yourself, but there's somebody needs your prayers.
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3: Sure glad to be back again. Appreciate him asking me to come. And I want to make mention of two or three things before I get, attempting to preach here. There's a lady here somewhere. She was
4: a little higher, David Lee.
3: And I didn't get to talk to her. She's going to move to Dallas. She's one where some churches was down there, and she's still here. If she'll hunt me up. I've been so, when you're going to go someplace with someone and you got to follow someone, you have to go then. And so I didn't get a chance to talk to her. And I got one address of that book somebody wanted, and I got that to that lady. I think it is her. And I asked somebody, she was praying, and I said, "Is that lady go to Brother Collins' church?" And they said, "Yes." And I said, "Would you give this to her?" So I think I got that. And Brother Moore, he gave his away, I think, so I have to give him another one. But if you want to get this book, The Awful Disclosures of Maria Monk, which is in just what it says, against Catholicism, and really show you what they've always did, and of course still do. If you would ask them then if they do that, they'd said no. And if you would ask them now, they'd say no. But they do. I know you risk your life to say that. And she risked hers to write this book. And the man that's printing this book right now is risking his life. And but if you want to get that, you can get this tape, or you can come see me. If you can catch up with me, not that I'm all that important, but just things you're doing. Christian Truth and Victory Publications, Route 5, Box 252A. Christian Truth and Victory Publications, Route 5, Box 252A, Alexandria, Minnesota. Alexandria, Minnesota, zip code 56308. Cost you about $8. And I don't care if it costs 25. Get it. I'd give 25 for one before I found this one. Brother Sutherland found them. You couldn't get them for a long time. I mean a long time. I read one 30 years ago, I guess. And you hardly ever even heard of it. There's another book called Convent Horror. H-O-R-R-O-R. Convent Horror. Horror. It's written by a lady named Barbara Erbick. I don't know just how to spell it. Probably a Polish or Swedish name. Might be Italian. Barbara Erbick, if you can ever find it. Very enlightening book. Then, Father Shinnequy, who's a former Catholic. He used to be a priest. And the name of that book, I think, is 50 Years in the Church of Rome. And we're not specializing to go around fighting Catholicism. But bad is bad, no matter what it is. So if you are a Catholic or a former Catholic, you understand. If you are a Catholic, you don't think these things are true. And this fella's telephone number is on over in a few pages. I didn't know that. Here it is. It's 612 is area code 846-0835. Anybody want that to fail to get it, put your hand up and I'll say it again. I don't see any hands. Okay. Phone number is 612-846-0835. Anybody fail to get that and wants it, I'll read it again. I want you to get this book. I want you to let your children read this book. If you know anybody getting ready to go into a nunnery, let them read this book. I heard an ex-nun talk. Maria got out. It'll surprise you. I heard an ex-nun talk. And then what's that lady's name? Have you read that, Brother Mike? That Sister Charlotte, wasn't it? Sister Charlotte.
4: Yeah.
3: If you ever get a chance to hear that, if you don't, write me sometime, and I've got a copy of that. I can send you one. And Sister Charlotte, she's an ex-Catholic. And she escaped. And this lady escaped, and another lady escaped. And I heard her, and she said, we go into the convents and the nunnery, thoroughly convinced that we're going in there to get close to God. But when we get in there, we find out why we're in there. They're so shrewd, they build walls, they build pits, they throw babies into them, have done it by the thousands. Don't say it's not so. They fight abortion, kill people all the time. You don't ever want to go by what people say. You go by what they are.
4: Right.
3: If it wasn't so, they'd open up every convent and nunnery in the country and say, come in here and inspect this place. Come in here and look at it. They build walls, and on one side, they educate school teachers. They never harm them. On the other side, the nuns are nothing but prostitutes. But they don't even get paid. Okay. So much for that awful truth. I want to, if that lady's here from Dallas, please come. Honey, where's my wife? Stand up back there, please. I want this lady to look closer. That's my wife. And if you can't find me, we'll find her. And then she'll send word to me and we'll talk to you. She wants to know where John David Long's church is at, and the church at Keller. You know, the church that she moves close to, she's moving down that way. All right. She called me on the phone 2 or 3 times and said, I'm going to be at Richland. She said, I'll come. I want to preach today, and I really need prayer. I need prayer every time I preach. And you don't know what it does to me to have such a terrible responsibility as this. You just don't know what it does to me. If you think that I think I'm something, then your thinking is awry. It's really messed up. You're not thinking right if you think that I think I'm something. Can't you tell I'm under strain? Pray for me, will you? In John, St. John, it says, in the beginning was the Word, and the Word was with God, and the Word was God. The same was in the beginning with God. All things were made by Him. You didn't know Jesus made the world, did you? But He did. Amen. Sure He did. And without Him was not anything made that was made. In Him was life, and the life was the light of men. Drop on down. Verse 11, He came unto His own received Him not. But as many as received Him, to them gave He power to become the sons of God. Do you hear that? Even to them that believe on Him, which were born not of blood, nor the will of the flesh, nor the will of man, but of God. And the Word was made flesh and dwelt among us, the preexistent Word, God's Son. And we beheld His glory, the glory as of the only begotten of the Father, full of grace and truth. Then, in John 8, I think it's in John 8, and verse 12, Jesus said again unto them, I am the light of the world. He that followeth me shall not walk in darkness, but shall have the light of life. It's really a good idea to read the Gospels a whole lot. If you want to get acquainted with Jesus, before you go into the deeper things of the preaching of the New Testament, be sure and specialize in Matthew, Mark, Luke, and John. Sidlow Baxter was told one time by G. Campbell Morgan. He said, Baxter, first church I took as a pastor, I never read anything for the first 2 years I was there but Matthew, Mark, Luke, and John over, over, over and over. And it makes me appreciate people more to know something about them. And the reason when you read G. Campbell Morgan's books, I have some. I would not say that he's absolutely my favorite, but he's a very good writer. I don't really know who my favorite is. I get carried away with one and another, and I guess you're the same way. I can name some, but no use. But Morgan said to him that he read it over and over and over and over, and it really is an introduction into Jesus to read those Gospels. And Morgan, the reason he is such a writer, he never would write on any book in the Bible. He wrote a lot about the books in the Bible, and he wouldn't write about any book in the Bible until he had read it through 50 times. So you can see why he knows a little more about it than we do. I don't want to say it in a scolding manner, because I don't mean it in a scolding manner, but we're awful bad to skim. If you're not careful being a preacher, you just study the Bible to get a message. I've done the same thing. But the older you get, the more you just want to read it and read it and read it. Do you understand what I mean? There's been people read the Bible through 100 times. I don't know how many times I've read. I don't even know that I've ever sat down and read the Bible complete through. I stay so busy trying to find something to preach, but I've got to worry more that I just read it a whole lot and then study too. My mom read the Bible through. I don't know how many times. I think Granny Smith said one time. Do you hear me, Sister Smith? Brother Joe Bill, she's right there by you. You hear me? How many times do you say you'd read the Bible through? 67 times when she gets through, and she's in the book of Peter now. You're going to have to go to work, girls, catch up to that. Amen. Sisters, that is. God bless you. Ma'am? 67 years. 65 years of Holy Ghost. It's getting right on up there. Be 90 this month. God bless Sister Smith. Oldest woman I ever met was 114 when I met her. She lived to be 115. She had the Holy Ghost 104 years. Pretty good. Pretty good. Got to work at that, sister, if to ever catch up with that. Anyway. Praise God. And do you good. Jesus said in John 8 and verse 21, the man be crazy to talk like this if he didn't know who he was. Yeah, he would. Then said Jesus unto them, I go my way, and ye shall seek me, and shall die in your sins. Whither I go, ye cannot come. Then said the Jews, will he kill himself, because he saith, whither I go, ye cannot come? Strange how carnal people misunderstand things. And he said unto them, ye are from beneath, I am from above. Ye are of the world, I am not of this world. And he's the only human ever lived, not just human, but the only human, flesh human that ever lived, that could really, really say, I am not of this world. That's right. We're not dealing with just some mere person. There's a word called philanthropy, and it makes Jesus just a mere man. Well, I want to tell you something. Jesus is not just a mere man. I have in my notes here Napoleon. And Napoleon was not a believer in the sense that you are. But sometimes worldly people see things. Napoleon said to Count Montalban, "I think I understand somewhat of men. I understand somewhat of human nature, and I tell you all these," talking about heroes of time past, "were men. And I am a man, but not one is like him. Jesus Christ was more than a man." I would to God we could get in our holiness heads, in our full gospel heads that we claim. I wish we could get it in our mind that we're not just dealing with some mere person. I mean, really get it in there. Renan, the French infidel, said, "I cannot resist Jesus Christ." He didn't even believe in him, but he said, "I cannot resist Jesus Christ." Robert Ingersoll, a noted infidel, who'd done the cause of Christ a lot of harm and regretted, really regretted it, and finally admitted he did it for money, all his writings, said, "If Jesus Christ were here and alive today, I'd pay him homage." H.G. Wells, that wrote The Outline of History, said, "Jesus Christ is the greatest man in history." Where a lot of people, they finally, you know, each year, they delete in some of the encyclopedias. They delete and take out as much as they can, and sometimes completely delete the whole person. People might be the who's who today, but they finally fade away, and people that you'd have to go clear back in history to find some of the who's who, but they never do quit talking about Jesus. I don't know how many words in there, but I've heard there's 20,000 words in the encyclopedia about Jesus, in the Encyclopedia Britannica. Well, does that tell you anything or not? "I said therefore unto you that ye shall die in your sins." He said it in verse 21. "I go my way, and ye shall seek me, and shall die in your sins. Whither I go, ye cannot come." Jesus said, "Ye are from beneath, I am from above. Ye are of this world, I am not of this world. I said therefore unto you that you shall die in your sins. For if you believe not that I am he, you shall die in your sins." There are people by the thousands, even by the millions, it wouldn't do you one bit of good to trust in them. There's not anything that they could do for you. There's only one person that can do anything for you, and that is Jesus Christ. He's the only person that can do anything for you. Therefore, we ought to go to him. No time for God, one poet said. What fools we are to clutter up all our lives with common things and leave without heart's gate the Lord of life itself. No time for God? As soon to say no time to eat or sleep or love or die. Take time for God, or you shall dwarf your soul, and when the angel of death comes knocking at your door, a poor misshapen thing you will be to step into eternity. No time for God? Someday you'll lay aside this mortal self and make your way to worlds unknown. And when you meet him face to face, will he, should he, have time for you? People have got so much time for nonsense and foolishness, things like that, but claim to have no time for God. I even heard about a guy who said, I'll go to church when I get straightened out, And he did. He was completely straight whenever he went. Yes, sir. D. James Kennedy wrote, here's one thing that gets in people's way about serving God. You wonder why we say what we do. Dr. D. James Kennedy from Fort Lauderdale, Florida, said, a sad choice. He read this on his program. On the table, side by side, the Holy Bible and the TV guide. One is well worn but cherished with pride, not the Bible, but the TV guide. Probably if you had the first TV guide ever printed, you could probably get several $1,000s for it. That's how crazy people are. One is used daily to help folks decide. No, it isn't the Bible, it's the TV guide. As pages are turned, what shall they see? Listen, this Presbyterian preacher, 11 years of higher education. As pages are turned, what shall they see? Oh, what does it matter? Turn on the TV. So they open the book in which they confide. No, not in the Bible. It's a TV guide. The Word of God is seldom read, maybe a verse, ere they fall in bed. Exhausted and sleepy, tired as can be, not from reading the Bible, but watching TV. So then back to the table, side by side, it's the Holy Bible and the TV guide. No time for prayer, no time for the Word. The plan for salvation is seldom heard. Forgiveness of sin so full and free. It's found in the Bible, not on the TV.
5: Amen.
3: Yeah. Amen. Praise God. Come on now, don't get nervous. Don't get nervous. Let me be nervous. Don't you get nervous. Let me be nervous, will you? Now, when I get calmed down, we'll both be equal. Amen. Well, what I'm trying to get to, I want to read this a little bit more before I get to it. And it's in Hebrews, I believe it's in Hebrews 2. Seemed like it's in Hebrews 2, yes. Hebrews 2 and 11. For both he, let me read 10. For it became him for whom are all things and by whom are all things, in bringing many sons into glory, to make the captain of their salvation perfect through sufferings. For both he that sanctifieth and they who are sanctified are all of one, for which cause he is not ashamed to call them brethren, saying, I will declare thy name unto my brethren. In the midst of the church will I sing praise unto thee. And again, I will put my trust in him. And again, behold, I am the children which God hath given me. For as much then as the children are partakers of flesh and blood, he also himself took part of the same through death, that he might destroy him that had the power of death, that is the devil, and deliver them who through fear of death were all their lifetime subject to bondage. For verily he took not on him the nature of angels, but he took on him the seed of Abraham. Wherefore in all things it behooved him, or behoved him, to be made like unto his brethren. That behold mean it was necessary, and it was the right thing to do. That he might be a merciful and faithful high priest in all things pertaining to God, to make reconciliation for the sins of the people. For in that he himself hath suffered, being tempted, he is able to succor, which means to deliver them or turn to them in their cry of danger and bring them deliverance or bring them aid. Now, what I want to preach about today is things have never been the same since Jesus came. Very simple text, not over anybody's head at all. Things have never been the same since Jesus came. You remember in Genesis when Adam and Eve sinned, which caused all this trouble. And there's no use in anybody blaming them all the time and saying, well, I got it from Adam, when really you took it up from him. And you don't have to be so naive as to keep it. So don't be blaming Adam. And the way you are and the way I am, if he hadn't have done it, we would have. Oh, yeah. Don't strut. No. Don't be peacocky. Because if he hadn't have and she hadn't have, we would have. You don't get any place by blaming other people when you're in trouble. It's not so bad to fall if you just, but when you, you're not much hope for recovery if you're always saying, somebody push me. You can't hardly make it like that. If you're going to get out of sin, you're going to have to be the one to make a move. God's done made his. Come on now and pray. It's going to liven up here for long. This takes me time to get started. I'm a slow starter. Always have been. Wife's tried to break me for 44 years. Always saying hurry. Me during there just going fast as I can go. Shining my shoes this morning and said, we got to go. We got to go. We got to hurry now. Shining my shoes, getting ready to come. Fast as I could. Burning, slanging gravel. And her saying, let's hurry. I told her if I was a dying, you'd say, I wish you'd quit dragging around and get this over with. That's the way she is. No joke. That's the way she is. Trying to kill me. Always been like that. Even when I had that heart operation and everything. He said, now, and all that time I got to where I couldn't hardly go. I couldn't hardly move. And I'm not running her down. I wouldn't take $1 million for her. 10 million. The whole world. I wouldn't trade my wife for the entire globe. I mean it. She's been better than me and anybody could ever possibly. There ain't nobody. Callie is absolutely irreplaceable. It cannot be done. Now, Cox. Well, I'm just talking to you, you know, telling you how I feel. Anyway, after the operation and everything, and they told what was the matter, and some of the people I always thought of putting on all those years, when I couldn't hardly go, I went when I went to sleep 3 times before I got home. And never even got to the house. Just fell over in the seat and went to sleep in the churchyard. He said, you've had this all your life. And my wife said, I hate it that I tried to rush him all that time, but said, I don't hate it a whole lot. She's got a mean streak in her. So she just keeps it hid. Takes it out on me. Anyways. I know she'd like to crown me, not king, but crown me with a rolling pin right now. But anyway. Amen. They asked one old woman been married 60 years. Said, you ever think about divorce? Said, no, I thought about murder several times, but never did think about divorce. Woo! Shout, Callie, shout. Praise God. Anyway. Hallelujah. Way back. Clear. Way back yonder. I don't know how long after the beginning, but in the beginning of man. And that's probably be best to start there. You know, sometimes people say, when did things begin? Well, it'd be better just start at that, since it's hard to imagine what happened before that. Kind of overhead, isn't it? What happened before the beginning? fussing around about pre-Adamites, and I don't know. I don't care. I'm interested in this Adam's offspring. Who I mean, I'm not worried about where I come from necessarily. I'm worried about where I'm going. Oh, I've got this feeling, praise God, that we're heading for another world because I read it in the book. God could have kept it hid, but He opened up. In the Old Testament, we got types and mysteries. And I never will know. I don't guess what Ezekiel's wheel in the middle of a wheel meant. I don't guess I'll ever understand all that. I don't have to. Do you understand it? Might have some deepies with us today, but I don't understand that. Way back there, all down through the years, and all this blood sacrifice, and from Adam's sacrifice, and from God's sacrifice of slaying animals for skins for Adam and Eve to wear when they seen, probably used to be clothed with light. Don't think of streakers like you do in this dumb age today when people haven't got sense enough. And by the way, women are going to put on a drive not to wear nothing from the waist up. They're getting ready to do it. They're doing it now. In California on the weekend during the summertime, from the Mexican border to the Oregon line, over 1,000 miles, 100,000 people on the weekend don't wear nothing. So you're joking. No, I'm not joking. Adam and Eve were probably clothed with light. Yes, sir. And when God's light, which was His presence, and when it said He came in the cool of the day, does not mean He had to make some long journey. God can be here and there at the same time. Oh, yeah. Don't ever try to figure out God. They can't even figure out the honeybee. Drive you crazy. Try to figure out the honeybee. From that sacrifice of killing those animals, and they related to Cain and Abel, and from Abel's first lamb took a rough stone knife probably and beat its throat open and slew it and offered it to God, and all these types and shadows. And when people made journeys to the temple and bought the turtle doves and pigeons and animals and sheep and oxen slain by the multiplied thousands and probably even millions, it's all working up to something. Do you hear me? I said it's all working up to something. And all the Old Testament and all these things that are said and these types and these shadows and these mysterious things are all coming down to one day. Amen. Do you hear me? In the drama of redemption, there's a lot of things that you have to read. And you can't understand the Old Testament without the New. So imagine what it was before they got to New. Don't forget, from Matthew on, we didn't even used to have it. Right? I said, from Matthew on, we didn't even used to have it.
5: Right.
3: I read about some fellow in a heathen country in a bazaar somewhere, like a flea market, found a book, and he read it, and he was so fascinated with it. It got to him, Brother Bill White. It got to him, and he began to tell the people around, and they said, hey, somebody, he got in contact with somebody, and they said, hey, you just got part of it. What? I just got part of it. You mean there's more? A heathen. In a foreign country, back when heathens were more illiterate than they are now, before all the travel and printing and everything. And he said, you mean there's more? Yes, there's more. Where'd you get it? Well, I got it in this town, and it was 25 miles. No car, poor man, nothing but walk. And they said to him, there's a second part to that. There is. Yeah. And you got it there at that town? Yes, I got it. Maybe you could find the other half. He said, I'd like to have the other half. And said, took off walking 25 miles. 50-mile round trip. Went there. Bless God. Let me tell you something. It's worth walking 25 miles for. Jesus walked 2,500 miles before he was crucified. They figured it out one time. He walked on foot about 2,500 miles. Came into this world, all these types and shadows and prophecies, and one day, down through time as the centuries dragged by, slow-footed centuries dragged by, one day there was a blessed woman. They've made an idol out of her now, but she's a blessed woman. Yeah, Maria Monk can tell you how they feel. Mariolatry, worshiping Mary, even the Assumption dogma that says that Mary went up to heaven. Mary died just like everybody else. Yes, sir, Mary was Jesus' mama, but she had other children too. Jesus had some half-brothers that didn't believe on him until after the resurrection. There was a little girl, young girl, never been married, never knew a man, pure as the virgin snow. And an angel came to her and told her, you're going to conceive. You're going to conceive and bear a child. And you'll call his name Jesus. He'll be Emmanuel, which means God with us. Pray now. You hear what I said? I'm preaching on it's never been the same since Jesus came. And it hasn't. Hallelujah. If you can't get that, the brethren sometime want to know what you're going to preach about. And I'm sorry I haven't been telling them. I didn't hardly know just what text to give them. But you can cut that down. Just say, not the same since Jesus. Get it, cut it down however you want. I'll let you decide that since you're in charge. And she said, how can these things be, seeing I know not a man? I'm not even married. There's a lot of people. There's a lot of people that don't believe. I don't know if I've got it with me or not. I think I seem like I've stuck that thing in this stuff. I don't have to read it to you, but I'd kind of like to. Right here. In case this is the sad statistics, a poll of Protestant clergymen conducted by sociologist Jeffrey Hayden revealed the following: 10,000 clergymen, of whom 7,441 replied, out of 10,000 preachers, 741 of them wrote back in, and here was the questionnaire. In case you think I'm, kind of off track here and on a cold trail. When asked if they accepted Jesus' physical resurrection as a fact, Methodists, 51% said no. No wonder Wesley had turned over in his grave if it was possible. No wonder Wesley was right when he said, I have no fear there'll never be a time when there won't be a people called Methodists, but my fear is that they'll lose the power of God. Don't let these sad facts bore you. 35% of the United Presbyterians said no, asking if they believed in the bodily resurrection of Jesus. Presbyterians said no. 30% of Episcopalians said no. 31% American Baptists said no. You wonder why they're about to have a split. I wish they'd go ahead and have it. You say, my. I said I wish they'd go ahead and have it. There's a time that we need a split. Some people preach against splits. I preach against splits when there's no need to split. But I think some splits are the best thing ever hit the world. Jesus said, I come to cause trouble. I come to cause a sword. I never come to send peace. You said, I thought he was a prince of peace. Depends on which side you're on. 13% American Lutherans said no. 7% of the Missouri Synod Lutherans said no. When asked if they believed in the virgin birth of Jesus, 60% Methodists, no. 44% Episcopalians, no. 49% Presbyterians, no. 34% Baptists, no. When asked if they believed in demon power in the world today, evil demon power, Methodists, no, 62%. Episcopalians, no, 37%. 47% Presbyterians, no. 33% Baptists, no. 14% American Lutherans, no. 9% Missouri Synod Lutherans said no. I don't know why they all got them in there in that special tongue twister there, but they have. When asked if they believe the Scriptures are inspired and inerrant Word of God in faith, history, and secular matters, 87% of the Methodists said, no, we don't. Episcopalians, no. 82% Presbyterians, no. 67% American Baptists, no. 77% of the American Lutherans, no. 24% of the Missouri Synod said no. And this guy wrote, this guy put a note there. Said, I wonder, and I don't want to hurt you. He said, I wonder. This man said, I wonder. Left a note here. I wonder what the results would be among Nazarenes, Christian and Missionary Alliance. You know, please don't think I'm a know-it-all. Don't you think it. Don't think that I'm a troublemaker, a smart aleck, thinking something that I shouldn't. I wonder what the results would be. You know, the Nazarenes said, we've learned better than what Uncle Bud taught. Christian and Missionary Alliance and Evangelical Free and Assembly of God. He said, I wonder what they're thinking by now. Okay. I'll be here. I'm not going home till I'm not leaving. If you want to fuss at me, I'll be right here. I said, I'll be right here. I might be nervous from such responsibility, but I ain't afraid of you. Amen. You mean I'm going to have a baby? I'm not married. And that wasn't in the days. That wasn't in the days like we've got now. I'm going to have a baby, and it's going to be named. I'm going to name it Jesus. And it's going to be God with us? Me? Yes, you. Greatest thing ever hit the world. There has never, ever, ever, ever been anything like this. I'm telling you now. There has never, never, never. He broke every record what is here. And you know that happened? And you know they would have stoned her for fornication, and the priest was the one to get it done, and Zechariah was the priest, and she went straight and told her cousin Elizabeth, and she went straight and told Zechariah, and you know they didn't do a thing to her. They're so happy about that. John the Baptist, bless God, went to kicking in 6 months in the womb.
5: Amen. Yeah, come on. Come on.
3: Somebody said, I'm sanctified, second death and work, and that's all. I ain't got no time to fuss with you about that. But if you're real fussy, I know you ain't got it. Oh man, don't quit me now. Come here. Talk about sanctified. John the Baptist had the Holy Ghost before he was ever born.
5: Amen.
3: Now, I mean, that's a man, according to Jewish custom, went with him to the temple. And they left him up there. Thought he was with some of the other relatives, and they traveled in, you know, 10 folks all traveled kind of together. I used to take the Parks boys home. They'd think they was in one car, and they wouldn't. They'd be in there on a church bench asleep, and they'd call the house and say, Brother Cox, is Raleigh over there? And I'd go over there and have to rouse Raleigh up, and no wow looking, and where am I at? And I'd say, get in the car, I'll take you home. So they thought, and they said, they thought Jesus was with the rest of them, and he went back, and in a 3 days journey, made it 3 days, and he went back, and said, we sought thee sorrowing. What do you mean, son? And you know what he's doing? He's in there confounding dumbfounding, confusing. The doctors of the law, you'd never see

0: And that's right. Praise God. 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And the black folks made up a song. He astonished them so much. And they sang, "Little boy, how old are you? Oh, little boy, how old are you, sir? I'm only 12 years old." And the doctors all stood and wondered, like they had been struck by some kind of thunder, when they seen they must all come under. That little boy, that's only 12 years old. Hallelujah. Let me tell you something, brother. Glory be to God. Have you ever heard of a 12-year-old God? Hallelujah. Have you ever heard of a 12-year-old God? I'm a telling you, man, we got one on our hands. And things ain't never going to be the same again. It's going to stay calm for a while. Amen. I said it's going to stay calm for a while. But by the time I go out of here, I'm going to shake this country. Amen. Left there and you don't hear nothing about him. For 18 years. You know what he's doing? He's working. He's making the man. He's going to the synagogue on every Sabbath day. He's a worshiper of Jehovah. He's a growing in stature and favor with God his Father and with man. That's what he's doing. You know, if you want to be like Jesus, young fellas, be sure that you learn how to work. We got an entire generation of wimps. Amen. It's the one they don't hit me with their purse. I'm telling you right now, bless God, get your pantyhose off and let's be men. What do you say? Hallelujah. Come on, man. Don't come out here in a pair of high heels and curls and braids and telling me that you got Jesus in your heart. I'm not saying you can't have him in your heart. Amen. But bless God, stand up and be somebody. Got a boy at home, used to come to our church, and now he's about 25, I guess. Wouldn't you say, hon? Maybe 25. Anyway, somewhere up there. And he's finally admitted, I heard, that he's now a homosexual. And said, "I'm going to come out with it." You know, the gays and the devil and the lesbians and the queers and the abortionists and every hellish thing. And they don't want us to say anything. And most of the time, we ain't got the guts to say anything. Don't rock the boat. Don't make no waves, man. Don't never say nothing about anybody else's religion. And said, now he's finally admitted that he's a gay. He's not a gay, he's a queer. Great God, I've never seen a happy queer in my life. Let me tell you something. A brother, sister, amen, Jesus was a man. Don't never, I hate these pictures. I literally hate them. It's a bunch of perverted artists that ever got the stupid stuff started in the first place. My Jesus was a hoss.
1: That's right.
0: You hear me? I said, my Jesus was a hoss.
1: Yeah.
0: Hallelujah. He pulled that plane across that board. He run that sanding block. He made the yoke for the oxen. Don't get worried. Amen. That's just a minor slip up. Let me tell you something, brother. Bless God. My Jesus was a hoss. You hear me? He wasn't some long-haired, stringy, beatnik, bless God, come out in high heels. Amen. Can't you just see John the Baptist and Elijah coming out in high heels? Amen. Saying, I've got Jesus in my heart. Glory be to God. I will tell you, man, I said Jesus was a hoss. Amen. He went in that temple there one day, and he seen them. Disgrace in the house of God. He planted him some cords, got a hold of money changer's table, turned them clear over, slung the coins all over the floor, turned the pigeons loose, looked them in the face, scared the daylights out of them, and said, you bunch of thieves. He done it twice. I said he did it twice. And they wasn't there when you got him stirred up. Hallelujah. Praise God, he didn't.

0: try to talk like a woman. He didn't try to act like a woman. He was a man. I'm telling you, my Jesus was a man. Amen. I get so sick and tired of this nonsense. Got these pictures of Jesus on the wall. I'm not saying you're going to hell for it. You're just acting silly. I used to have one in my house. And we had one in the church. And I finally got the dumb thing off the wall. A lot of these artists wasn't nothing but queers anyway. That's all they wear. All they wear is a bunch of queers. And this poor, stupid soul finally admitted that he's a gay, and we thought it all the time. But now he says, I can speak in tongues anytime I want to. Well, get to hell and speak in tongues there. When you go to hell, speak in tongues in front of the devil and see how much good it'll do you. Ain't going to be no pervert. There's not going to be one lesbian unless you get saved. There'll not be one pervert in the kingdom of God. And the reason that they'll not be is because they're not in it now. Give me a little more volume there, brother. Just a little bit there, please. Thank you. Amen. I don't believe in causing trouble unless it needs to be caused. Amen. I never was very tough, but there used to be a boy whipped me plumb up through the fifth grade. When he wanted to do a little spar and use somebody for a punching bag, he got me. Amen. My brother went in one day and we had to schedule fight the next morning. He said, I whipped you before and I can do it again. My brother said, Dutch, I'm going to show you how to fight. He said, hit him. Be sure that you hit him. Get your head up and hit him. Aim at him, man. Aim at him. Hallelujah. So the next morning he got off the school bus. I was waiting on him. Yeah. I used to be scared. But my elder brother got talking to me and taught me how to do it. I never was tough, Lester. Don't misunderstand me now. Amen. But my brother said, hold your head up and hit him. And old Dubby and old Dutch is getting there to tangle up. And he got off the bus and I said, we had a fight fixed up for this morning. He said, I whipped you a minute of time and I can do it again. I said, let's see. And we went outside. He never whipped me. Oh, no. He never whipped me. He never did want to fight me no more. After my elder brother taught me how to fight. Amen. Hallelujah. Glory be to God. Let me tell you something. I've even learned a few new things since then. I know where to kick. I know how hard to kick. I know how often to kick. Amen. I don't want to say the rest of it. You might think I'm mean. But I'm not. I'm really not. I don't nobody making no punching bag out of me. You say you got the wrong spirit. No, I ain't. No, I ain't. I said my Jesus was a house. I've had my last fight, as far as I'm concerned. Don't ever plan to have another. But I want to tell you something. Jesus was not a sissy. He was not a wimp. He wasn't a milksop. Bless God. I mean, he was a man. And you boys, let me tell you something, you boys. Now, please don't let me hurt you. If you went straight out of school and went to preaching and got by, that's good. I'm not criticizing you. I'm not trying to be mean. I know this is a different day. But let me tell you something. If you don't know how to cut the lawn, and you don't know how to mop the floor, and you don't know how to wash your car, and we got some preachers preaching, don't do any kind of manual labor. You are a preacher, and you are special. Amen. Yeah. Yeah. Don't never do anything. If you're so stinking lazy and low down worthless, bless God that you can't cut the grass, you need to pray through. It'd be good for you if you'd take up welding or something for 2 or 3 years and get in a church somewhere and help the pastor. So whenever it comes time for you to go out, you'll not have all the answers. You know, some people have got all the answers. One little preacher told George Davis, said, "I'll tell you something. If I was a pastor in this church, things would be different." And old George shook his bulldog jaws and said, "No doubt they would." Amen. Yeah, you may know how to do it, but you don't know how to do it until you've helped the pastor do it for a while. I'm kind of getting skittish. I don't have a church now. I don't plan to ever have another. But I get kind of skittish of people that wants to come in and immediately tell you everything to do. I appreciate people that work. Yes, I do. I'm not criticizing anybody for working. But let the pastor alone. Shut up and let the pastor alone. My. Anybody work like Sister Doris Horton? Get up early and come in late? I've not been coming to every 8 o'clock service. I had to dig. I was way behind. Now, I've been having to dig. It's hard to dig. Amen. And get anything when you're having to preach every morning. I'm not counting it as something super or anything like that. But I just couldn't do it this year. I can't do what I used to do. I can't stay up all night like I used to. I just can't do it. Amen. I know how it feels to work and preach too. In case you didn't know it, Jesus worked 6 times longer than he preached. He preached for 3 years and he worked 18. And you ain't going to be a man I admire. Young fellas like Randy Perry take a church working like he does. Come in, I've come in. I preached when I was a week, I couldn't hardly stand up. Anybody run Ralph Horton, Brother Ralph Horton and Sister Doris Horton down, don't you ever do it to me. I might not say one word, but you don't know it, but you're marking yourself when you start it. And I'll tell you something else while I'm at it too. And I'm not after the women. I got the greatest admiration for women. And you know I have. You know I have. But I ain't never, if I can recall it, I ain't never yet ever seen church trouble but what there's a woman at the bottom of it. Now, if you know of any, you say, "Well, now, Brother Cox. Come on. I'm trying my best to imagine what you might say, and I can't get nothing." You might say, "Well, Sister Throckmorton didn't start that." Well, I know maybe she didn't start it, but they got such charm and such dignity and such poise and such subtle craft and such low-down meanness about them. just a joke, Dad, just a joke. Anyway, that they could have stopped him and cooled him off if they had any sense. So, at the bottom of it is Jezebel. Boy, I mean, I pulled somebody's chain on that, didn't I? I didn't mean now to shoot you from out of the saddle there. But if you can think of any trouble, serious church trouble, I've never had none that I know of if there wasn't a woman at the bottom of it. Preachers, are you going to nod your head up and down or not? Now, just don't move, Brother Ralph. Don't move, man. Don't move. Stand. Just make yourself a statue now, man. I mean, he can't afford to say nothing, but I can. And I ain't trying to stir up no trouble. You know, it's a sight what you can get into quoting facts like this. I mean it now. And I got the greatest respect for women. And I tell you, all bad and all good comes from women. So that ought to even up pretty good. Your sisters ought to be for me now. If you ain't doing nothing bad, and I say all bad and all good, comes from women, then if you ain't doing nothing bad, man, you ought to be on my side. Amen. Amen. Amen. Black preacher down in Texas years ago, a fellow's talking to him, and he said, how come you not a Methodist? And this old black man said, do you read the Bible, sir? He said, Yes, I read the Bible. He said, you do read the Bible? Yes, I read the Bible. He said, in your reading of the Word, have you ever run across John the Methodist? He said, no, I've not. He said, I got the Bible on my side. Amen. And so if all good comes from women and all bad comes from women. Now, I don't mean that in the absolute sense. I'm not God. I've just had some experience. I said, I've just had some experience. Amen. Are you with me or not? Come on. Come on, smile, sister. If you don't, I'm going to know you one up. Amen. Amen. Praise God. See, women can, you know, when you know the man, he comes in all tired. Say, I'm getting famous. Always wanted to be. And I made it, and don't hardly nobody believe it. But anyway. Woo! Hallelujah. A brother told me last night, I preached on the home up at the Verona, and he said, Brother Cox, we made a bunch of tapes, we scattered them, people said, I want that, they heard about it, said they're playing that thing all over the country now, always wanting to be famous. Now I finally reached it. I know the home people don't believe it, I know that, amen, but I finally got famous, they're listening to that tape, amen. Come here now, you may think I'm on the wrong track, but I'm going to get back now. Mary was such a good woman that it shocked her to think of something like that. Now we got Jesus working. He's 12 years old now. He's astounded him in the temple. He's 30 years old now. He's gone out preaching. And man, I'm telling you, when he started his ministry, there ain't never been nothing like it. I mean, tell you, do you realize when you talk and you deal with Jesus, that you're dealing with a person that everything he ever said is Scripture? Even when he talked in a casual conversation, it was divine. Even when he went home with Mary and Martha and Lazarus, and when he was with the crowds of people, and when he was in private, everything he ever said was divine. Never a wasted word. Never an idle word. Never a joke. Now, that's why I get so excited and uptight about stuff. Is I'm not much, and I know it, but I see that. And no wonder they said the things about him that they said. John Paul Richter said of Jesus that he was the holiest among the mighty and the mightiest among the holy. Praise God. Jesus was fearless in the presence of wrong. He pitied the sinner and had sympathy for the sorrowful. He had utter trust in divine goodness. He taught a religion by being a religion. One man said, and I won't overread here, I'll get right back to my main thought. As we study the Gospels, we carry away the impression of a character of incomparable grandeur and loveliness, of a life and death that compels our homage and admiration as does no other. Hallelujah. No wonder when Emerson, I think it was, making a speech and come across and he said, that the world will always reverence and respect Jesus. And he named off Sakyamuni, Socrates, Confucius, and I don't know how many more, and said the world will always revere Jesus and his peers. And there was a young preacher back in the gallery, way back, and he come out of there, and he told him later on, he said, I felt something move on me. He said, I felt so disgusted, and I wanted to rise up, and all of a sudden he jumped to his feet and hollered to the top of his voice, and every head turned toward him. His name was Ormiston, and he later became the pastor of the big church there in that city. And when Emerson, I think it was, said that, he leaped to his feet and hollered as loud as he could, my master has no peers. There's not anybody on the level. There's not anybody to compare, amen, to a man like that. No wonder Charles Lamb said, if Shakespeare was to come in here, we'd every one, a meeting of famous poets, we would every one stand up if Shakespeare came in here because of who Shakespeare was. He knew 5,000 words and was even permitted to invent new words when the average vocabulary of people at that day was 400 words. And he said, if Shakespeare would come in here, we'd all stand up. But if Jesus was to come in here, we'd everyone get on our face. Every one of us. There is nobody. Now, I'm going to get to my main thing here in a little bit. Praise God. Pray, brethren. Hallelujah. I said we've never dealt with. And let me tell you something. Did you know that Jesus came into this world to die? And did you know that when Jesus came into this world, of all the hellish plots that the devil ever thought up, I don't know how much the devil knows. He probably doesn't know as much as people think that he does. They give him more credit. Some people almost have a fellowship meeting with him, the way they talk about him so much. One preacher got discouraged and was fussing going down the road up at Bartlesville years ago and telling how bad it was and everything. He said, the devil is giving me trouble here and here and here. And he got mad at his wife and disgusted with her, said, don't you ever have no trouble like that? And she said, no. And he said, but I don't understand that. I do. And she said, maybe you're living closer to him than what I am. Women are just naturally smarter about some things than men are. They really are. You didn't quit me a while ago, did you, ladies? Amen. Just because I told a little fact there. Praise God. Don't get upset at facts like that. But the devil, if there's any one thing that the devil ever zeroed in on, it was if I, some way he tried, I don't know how many times he tried to destroy Jesus. I had the Sunday school class back when I used to teach for many years at the church. I had them one time check and see how many places they could find in the Gospels where the devil tried to destroy the Messiah. Now listen, on the ark, the messianic seed was there. Yes, sir. In Abraham was a messianic seed. In the Jewish race, Hitler tried to kill every Jew in the world. Would have killed them all if he could have. You just as well try to kill God as to kill every Jew. You just as well try to kill God, shoot the moon down with a shotgun, as to try to kill every Jew. And the devil, in his stupid mind, in his hellish, prideful mind, you know, the devil is so disobedient, so bent on evil, looked like if he just read, if he knew all that, just because he quoted the Bible to Jesus, he messed up on that. Yes, he did. I said he messed up on that. If you want to take it, if we got any snake handlers here, I hope we don't, but if we have, I want to tell you something. If you're so bent and so hooked up and hung up and dyed in the wool, thinking because the Bible says they'll take up serpents, bless God, I want to tell you something, there's a lot of difference in taking up something than there is in hunting it up. I don't care what you got to say about it. Ain't nothing but a bunch of nonsense. I'd as soon lay down on a railroad track when a train would come in as I would to go to handling snakes. I don't care what you do. Amen. What you got to say about it. I don't care if you're here. The Bible does not back up any such nonsense. It's not in the book of Acts. You said Paul got bit by this, but he didn't go out there and catch him and put him in a cage and bring him to church. It ain't nothing but a bunch of crazy stuff is all it is. You say, well, I'll have you know they're saved. I ain't got time to decide that. I'll let God, since I got this sneaking feeling that he's going to decide it anyway. Drinking poison. And just every once in a while, some of them drink poison and die, and they say he didn't have no faith. Faith didn't have nothing to do with it. Bless God, it's arrogated, fertilized, cultivated stupidity is what it is. Anybody ain't got no more brains than to drink strychnine, it's just dumb. Turn this one back on, son. I'm going to stay right here. Amen. I ain't afraid to get out there, but I'm going to stay right here because I got some business right here. If you really believe that, and I didn't know I'd cover this so nicely this quick with all these manners I've got about it. I always have had such a, you know, delicate finesse about me on presenting things like this. My wife said, honey, don't call people stupid. I said, I wouldn't use that word. There wasn't so many stupid people in the world. I went to using the word fascist for a while, but it just didn't seem to hook. So I went back to stupid. And the reason I did is because fascist means stupid. And if you're so hung up on that, and you think, yes, bless God, we are snake handlers. We believe it's God's will to handle snakes and drink poison. And we got people that believe you ought to just set in a house and not even get in a hole or nothing during a tornado. One old man sat on the porch. A friend of mine told me about it. He said, God will keep me. And the old neighbor said, he'll wrap you around one of them saplings down that valley. What he'll do to you? You may say, well, God's kept me all these years. He's kept a lot of people. He's kept the people that died from drinking poison for several years too. The devil got that scripture out of Psalm 91. Now I'm going to give you a little tip here. For he shall give his angels charge over thee to keep thee in all thy ways. They shall bear thee up in their hands, lest that thou dash thy foot against a stone. And Jesus knew better than that. He believed the Bible. But he knew better than that. And he wasn't going to do that. You don't jump off of mountains and holler, God will hit me and I'll fly. You say he could have. Yes, I know he could have. He could turn the whole desert into bread too. Sure he can. Jerk up sycamore tree and sling mountains from out in ocean if he took a notion. But Jesus is not down here acting silly. Everything he did made sense. And if you're so hung up on that, why don't you do the next verse then? If you believe in drinking poison and handling snakes and going out in the woods and catching them and bringing them into the church and doing it and just making nothing in the world but a bunch of foolishness, and that's all, nearly all they believe in. Some people act like they went to a school where they taught absolute idiocy. And they graduated out of there with the highest honor that could be graduated with. You'd meet one of them and ask them, say, how did you do in school? I said, done well. I come out of there a pure thoroughbred, 100% fool. Why don't you do the rest of it? You say you're into something, Cox. I've been in something before. Why don't you take this next verse then, if you're going to take that and say it's all right to do all that? Thou shalt tread upon the lion. Go to the zoo. Boo. Go to the zoo. And get right up in the cage with the lion and holler, boo. And he'll say, who's who? I want you. Did you hear me as I send this out? Do you hear now? Did you get it? Thou shalt tread upon the lion. Hunt one up. Go down there and pull his whiskers through the bars and see if he likes it or not. Stick your hand in there and pet him. One guy went to zoo one time and had a lamb.
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3: First Corinthians, the 16th chapter. I want to try to get this message preached. Well, we had a good time this morning, or I did. I guess the rest of you had to endure. But thinking about these good old songs that we have and the stanzas that are in them and how they were inspired, and I try to hang on to every word of a song. There's a lot of them just don't impress me anymore. A lot of tunes will grab you. You'll just start hearing a tune. It'll go to grabbing you. You'll go to looking. You'll go to listening. But you go to hearing the lyrics of it. A lot of times it just don't do anything for you. A lot of times it just doesn't help. Got a good tune. Might help you patch your foot. But if you go listening to the words of it, it seems like the mully grubs don't seem to take any part of falling back off of you. They just keep hanging on. But I thank God for these good old hymns that we got in the hymn book and these songs. There are many songs being written today that are good, but there's some of them. I was listening to one on a CD. I believe it was Jeff and Sherry Easter. And boy, it had a good tune to it. I got to listening to it. And not one time in that song, And it had a good message. Don't misunderstand me. It was a good family-oriented, clean song. But not one time did they mention God or Jesus or Holy Ghost. Not one time was it mentioned in that song. And it kind of made me think, well, and I don't know this. I'm just saying kind of made me think. I'm wondering if they're trying to straddle a fence here and try to go bluegrass country and gospel too. Come on here. I'm going to preach on watch. We've come to a point in life and a lot of times when the enemy and the world is trying to filter into the church. God told his people, he said, come out from among them and be ye separate, saith the Lord. Not saith Lloyd, but thus saith the Lord. And he said, come out from among them. Step aside from their company. No, love them, be good to them, treat them right, treat them with charity, treat them with love, but don't partake of their devices. Don't partake of their ways. Church, I've been. As I'm going to preach to you tonight, listen to this. I'm going to read just the 13th verse instead of all that I read the other night. It said, watch ye and stand fast in faith, in the faith. Watch ye, stand fast in the faith. Quit you like men, be strong. Let all your things be done with charity. As I got to reading the Bible, when I first got saved, and I was really pouring myself over the Word of God, and just couldn't get enough of it, I got to reading in the Word and I got to reading about those gifts that are handed out to children of men because they serve the Lord and they have a desire to draw closer to Him. So Paul wrote down in this book of Corinthians, this first book of Corinthians, about some gifts that could be given, about some gifts that could be obtained, and those gifts were given by the Spirit of the Lord, by the same Spirit, each one of them. There wasn't a different Spirit with each gift. The Spirit's the same. But I got to reading in that and got to dwelling on that and just got to imagining how there might be a time come, Brother Marshall, we just might be able to go through the hospitals and you know the Jack Coe story. Well, you might go through the hospitals and step into in different rooms and lay your hands on people and see the Lord heal them and bring them up out of there. Isn't that a wonderful thought? They said Brother Jack Coe went into an asylum. There was someone put in there, and I think it was tuberculosis. I don't forget now exactly what they did have. They said he went into that asylum, and when he got in there, he went in and laid hands on someone. Said the Lord led him there. They didn't want him to go in and do it at first, but he convinced them to let him do it. And after he did so, then it said that he healed, or the Lord healed that man through the ministry of Brother Coe. And they said that the doctor, I forget exactly what the problem was, but doctor, psychiatrist, I don't know what doctor, what brand of doctor it was. But he said the doctor come to him and told him, said, get back in here and get in here and pray for all these people. Amen. Said, let's clean this place out. Said, we can get rid of all this sickness. Well, I know somebody that can. I know somebody that can do it, but not only in the gift of healing or in the gift of knowledge, whatever, the gift of faith, tongues, interpretation thereof, all these things are gifts, and they've been handed down to us. But I've noticed that after I read those gifts, Paul said in the last verse of the 12th chapter, he said, but covet earnestly the best gifts. But then the next phrase that he says was, yet show I unto you a more excellent way. And if you look in to the 13th chapter of this same book, you'll notice that he begins to talk. He said, I speak with tongues. He said, though I speak with tongues of men and of angels and have not charity, I am become as a sounding brass or a tinkling cymbal. Charity. Charity's needed. We got, but listen to me. I'm going to preach on watch tonight. That 13th verse in this chapter says, watch ye, stand fast in the faith. Quit you like men. Be strong. If you look at the wording of that verse where he told us to watch. Now, I'm sure that when Paul wrote these words down or had these words written down, he dictated them. I'm sure that when he did so, he meant for everybody, not only just the Corinthians, but them too, to read these lines right here. I can't believe that Paul wasn't a man enough of a man of God that he didn't know these words were going to be held fast and they were going to be used for future reference. Amen. Tonight, let's put ourselves in the Corinthian church and let's hear what this man's got to say to us. Brother Marshall, the first words, of course, if you go back and read in this chapter, he said, oh, up in the ninth verse, he said, for a great door and effectual is opened unto me, and there are many adversaries. That next one says, now if Timotheus come, see that he may be with you without fear, for he worketh the work of the Lord as I also do. Timothy didn't write a book, but there was a book written to Timothy. I didn't write a book, but there was a book that was written to me. And there's 66 of them right here that I've got reference I can go to. How about it, church? There's letters right here in this writ that is sent to us that will encourage us and help us in this hour. Hear me. This world is on a downward spiral. One lady told me, said, all you can do is preach on the negative. All you can do is preach on fear. All you can do is just try to strike fear into people's hearts. I said, if I can strike fear into your heart, I'm going to strike it there if you'll turn your heart to God. Whatever it takes, we're living in an hour when folks look and say evil's good and good's evil. You heard me this morning. We were talking about being satisfied. But church, hear me tonight. We need to watch. We need to watch. Paul told these people, he said, I'm going to send Timotheus to you. And see that he may be with you without fear. Don't let anybody bother him. Make sure that he don't have to worry about you undermining him. Let him know when you greet him that your greeting, that your greeting will come with love of God. Hear me. I'm talking about us watching tonight. We're gonna have to watch and see what is happening in this time that we're living in. He said, watch. Watch and stand fast. Then he said, quit you like men. I didn't make a whole lot of sense at first when I read it, quit you like men. But what he's telling us right here, we've got to be like men. Or we've got to be like, mature Christians. We've got to be people that are sober. We've got to be people that are vigilant. We've got to be people that are continually with our eyes upon the prize. We've got to be continually with our eyes and our hearts and our ears open unto the Word of God as He speaks to us. We've got these 66 books, as I said a while ago, and all the Holy Writ right here that we can take reference to. But listen to me, God is trying to speak to our hearts in the Spirit. It's good that we watch by reading the Word of God. It is a necessity. It is something that's a commandment that we must do. It's good that we watch unto prayer. That's what the Scripture says. He says, watch unto prayer. It's given to us that we keep an eye out for our brother and our sister. Amen. It's given to us that we can watch out for our loved ones. That we can, when the enemy comes by, that we can have such a watchful eye that we be able to rebuke that. Come on here now. Come on here. I'm not talking. We can't see the devil. We can't see the enemy. Sometimes we can see those whom he uses. Sometimes we can see the results of some of the things that are being done. Get me some water, please. But if we are watching, we can rebuke the devil. And what I spoke to you a while ago about us having the revelation of heaven, we don't know what is in heaven. But God said in the Scripture on down that by the Spirit He'll reveal. He'll reveal to us. Watch. He says right here, watch. Ye stand fast in the faith. Quit you like men. You see, the flesh is at enmity against God. This flesh right here, this man right here, if I don't keep him under subjection, if I don't pray and continually seek the face of God, that he'll suppress my fleshly desires and my fleshly wants. Listen to me. There's a whole lot of things out here in this world I'd like to go take pleasure in. Y'all looking at me? You think, Brother Lloyd, you? Yes, ma'am. Yes, sir. There's a lot of things out there that I'd like to go try. But when the Spirit of the Lord rises up in me, when I feel like, well, it might not be such a bad thing after all. But when the Spirit of the Lord rises up and puts a halt to it, you know, the Bible tells us not to quicken the Spirit. Or not to quench the Spirit, excuse me. We should allow the Spirit to quicken us, but for us not to quench the Spirit. And when the Spirit of the Lord speaks to our hearts, I thank God for these that were shouting here tonight, them that were getting blessed. The good to see Sister Joy, Brother Marshall, appreciate you obeying God and getting up here singing that old song. I apologize that I didn't come over and help you, but I just don't have enough throat to do all the singing and the preaching and all this too. Praying around the altar. I apologize for that, but thank God you went on with it. Thank God for these that were here behind him. But we are in a watching time. We're in a time when Brother Marshall needs help. We need to be back here trying to kick him on and trying to spur him on and doing something. I'm talking about watching, and I'm talking about standing fast. I'm talking about quit being like men. I'm talking to us tonight that we must come to the point in life when we got to crucify the flesh. We've got to mortify the deeds of this body. You folks say, well, holiness, thank you, Sister Kathy. Honey, I'll call her honey. That'd be all right. But I appreciate the Spirit of God, how He's warning us, how He's continually after us and continually dealing with us. You see, He tells us to watch. And in that watching, we must be careful. I don't want to put the wrong picture out to the world, but you see, the church has got to be... Christians are in danger every hour of every day. If you're walking upright before God, you're in danger that the enemy wants to sift you. If you come to the point that you've made your mind up, I'll not have no more to do with the world. Yeah, we got to live here. Don't misunderstand me. You know what I'm talking about. You know what I'm saying. But for us to have to get out here and partake of the sin, to get out here and rub elbow. Listen to me. I'm talking about us getting out here being contemporary Christians. Help me preach just a little while. We don't need to look like the world. If you're going to look like it, you are of it. Come on here now. I'm trying to tell, but listen, Jesus Christ died for my sins. He bled and died. He was hung upon a cruel old cross for my sins. Who am I that I would show cast any downward look or cast any downward sight toward what our Lord has done for us by getting out here and enjoying myself in the pleasures of sin for a season? There is pleasure in it. There's pleasure in it just for a while though. One woman told me, she said, well, I'm working my life out. There are things in my life. Hear me tonight. Listen to this. She said, I'm working my life out. And each night that she said she was working her life out. She was trying to get it all straightened up. She was going to bed with another man. And I looked at her and I said, honey, there is no fornicator going to be able to enter the gates of heaven. I said, listen, watch. Brother Bub, I tried my best to say it with humility. I tried to be humble, and I done everything I could to let her know that I cared for her soul. But she rose up. It rose up in her. She said, you got your nerve. I said, what nerve I have is I said, I'm trying to reach out for your soul and let you know that you can't keep going and doing what you're doing. I know I read one commentary on that scripture when it talked about quit you like men. That commentator said in his commentary, he said what the Bible's actually saying is for you to be like men. No. Listen, a strong man will fall. If he's not got his way prepared, the strong man, the wise man, if they're not really living in the wisdom of God, they'll fall. Every time the enemy comes at him, that young lady looked at me and she said, you have your nerve. I said, I'm reaching for your soul. And I said, not only your soul, but the one that you're dragging into bed. Come on, I'm not trying to be too graphic tonight, but I'm going to tell us the truth. It's been told me here lately that there's going to be a lot of them not going to want to use me in these camp meetings because I'm too plain. What I want to do tonight with all the love, and I feel the good Holy Ghost right now. I feel the love of God, but what I want to do is let you know that adultery, fornication, these things are the things that will drag your soul to hell. People will pat you on the back, but God in heaven will turn His back upon you. Watch. Watch. Stand fast. When I got saved, and you can bear witness with this, when you got saved, and you began to feel the good love of God and the good humility of from heaven right down on you, you couldn't find any wrong in anybody, but you didn't want to go out here and do the things that you once did. When I got saved, when I got separated from this world, when I knew that Christ's blood had been applied to my life, I no longer wanted to go run to the top of the stairs over here in Ironton. I no longer wanted to go to the joint, the club that I used to go to. Now, there was something down inside of me, yes. I was raised in holiness, but there was more than just what I heard in my ear. There was something that struck in my heart that caused me to raise up an awareness that I must watch in this hour that I'm living. Less than a day old in the Lord. Less than a day old, this scripture. I'd already heard it. I went and looked it up. Less than a day old in the Lord, I told a fellow on the job, I said, man, I got to go get a haircut. I had hair hanging down my back. I said, I have to go get a haircut. He said, man, what's wrong with you? He said, you're just now getting it. He said, growing this thing. I said, I am going to grow just as fast as I can. So I'm going to go just as hard as I can go. I'm going to tell you something. I went as hard for the devil as I could. Everything I knew I could do, I'd done it for the devil. You hear me tonight? I thought I was having fun. I was destroying this body. I was destroying my family. My wife was getting ready to leave me with my two children. And I had no idea of it because I wanted to do the pot. I wanted to have my pot bowls brought in the house. I wanted to have parties. I wanted to have the whiskey sitting here, the beer over there. I wanted to have the drugs and the marijuana sitting all over the house so that we could come in and have a good time. And my daughter went over over and grabbed her. She was about 2 years old, something like that. Walked over and grabbed a big fifth of whiskey. And she saw Daddy drinking it. She walked over, turned that bottle up, took her a big drink of it, fell back on her back. She just about died right there in my presence. Yeah, just from a drink of whiskey. Listen to me tonight. I don't care if you're 8 or you're 80. I don't care if you're 8 months or you're 90 years old. You take one drink of it, you're not watching. Hear me. Come on here. I'm trying to help us tonight. If you partake of anything the devil wants to try to sin towards you, you're going to let your life be destroyed. There's more to this than saying, I am a Christian. You've got to show that you are a child of God in the obedience and the decisions that we make. I love you like my own soul. And I'm going to be the watchman that's set up on the wall here. You say, well, I want nothing to do with what you got to say. That's your prerogative. That's your decision. My decision was that I've made my mind up. I'm going to live for God. Come on here. Yes, I have my battles. If there's time, I'm wondering, God, where are you? I'm still human. There's still battles that I must face. But I'm telling us tonight that we can make our mind up and we can watch and we can be steadfast in the faith. Be ye steadfast and unmovable. That's what the Bible says. Be ye steadfast and unmovable. You see, you got to make your mind up. That decision belongs to you. Yeah, the good Holy Ghost and the good Spirit of God that's been put down inside you is going to spur you on. But see, the decision's got to be made from my mind. You see, God made me separate from everyone else. He made me Lloyd Bailey. He made you Henry Cordell. He made you Joyce McCune. He made you who you are. And He made us all separate. So it's my decision that I must make. So I think what I want to do, Brother Marshall, I think I'm going to sit right here and keep my eyes forevermore watching and waiting. Yeah, you say, you're going to make your life miserable watching. No, no, no. What kind of watching I'm talking about is that I want to keep myself clean, that when I stand behind this sacred desk and I begin to preach the... Oh, glory! I begin to preach the oracles of God. I can stand here with complete freedom and I can have nothing but the Spirit of God to drive me on and not any guilt whatsoever. As I told you, I love you like my own soul. I heard a pastor tell someone the other day, hardly knew. He said, if I could take my heart out of my body and lay it on this altar, he said, I'd do that for you if it'd give you victory. But he said, that's not what's going to do it. He said, it's what you decide right here. Huh? Come on here. Amen. Amen. He said, watch. Didn't he do it? He said, watch. Watch and pray. He told us to stand fast in the faith and quit being like men. Come on here now. What you see what men want to do? The Bible tells us that there's no man. There's not any man that's holy. There's not any man that's clean unless the Spirit of God. I like the scripture where it says that my righteousnesses are as filthy rags. But you know what I found out? That when the Lord begins to work through me and He began to use me, then it's not my righteousness that's being depicted or that's being shown to the world, but it's the righteousness of God. If I can come visit you in the hospital when you're sick and when you're down and out, you have needs in your life, and we get the church together and we go off and see if we can help meet those needs. You see, that's what happened to Paul right here. He said, I'm a sinner for Timotheus, but he said, there's another bunch of people right here in Corinth that I've come in contact with, and it's called the house of Stephanus. And he said, Stephanus, he said, they, oh, I'm going to end up preaching that anyway. He said, you see, they're addicted to ministering to the saints. If you don't mind, thank God. I think I'll let this watchfulness just come over me. I think I'll just go ahead and tell you that the enemy's desiring to sift you. Whether you're a saint or whether you're a sinner tonight, the devil's on your trail. He's got that crosshairs zeroed in on you, and he wants to destroy you. He wants to kill you. You see, he's a thief. He's the father of the thief. And the Bible said that he came to steal, to kill, and to destroy. But watch. Stand fast in the faith. Faith? Yes. Quit being like men. You see, men can't have faith unless God comes on the scene. Men can't have faith unless Christ comes into the picture. Huh? Come on here. We can't have anything unless we give to God, unless we give ourselves to God. Amen. Amen. Thank God. Sister Donna preached a scripture the other night. I want you to listen to this. Out of Joshua, the 23rd chapter. Y'all remember this? Come not among these nations. Here you go. I'm putting you over here into a country that I've promised that I'll give you. I'm talking about the children of Israel, what he told them. Now see, Moses had died, and now here we got a young man, or young, a new leader. He's not, maybe not young, but he's a new leader. We got this new leader. Here he has been watching Moses all these years. All he's got to do, all he's had to do, was to just keep his eye on Moses, to see how Moses would handle this situation. And he found out that when Moses took over, and Moses took, handled the situation, Moses missed out, didn't he? Come on here now. When God told him, he said the first time, he said, smite the rock, and I'll give water into the children of Israel. And he smote the rock, and water came out. The next time, God told Moses, this holy, precious, meekest man of all, he told him, he said, speak to the rock and tell the water to come forth. And Moses was angry and picked up his staff and he smote the rock. But hear me, here's another young, come on now. He missed it because he disobeyed the Lord. We've got to be watchful, church. We have to have our minds continually on the Lord as much as we possibly can. And let me, what I found out, that when I'm not able to watch, I've got me a pretty doggone good helpmate. She's not too bad at all. And I don't mind at all just sitting right down beside her and saying, honey, what do you think about this and what do you think about that? I'm watching. I like that song a while ago said, one eye's on the sparrow and the other one's on me. Well, I got one eye on me and one eye on her. Sometimes she helps me. Sometimes I ain't had her to hinder me. She don't hinder me. Haven't had that to happen. I love you, baby, and you know I do. You know I do. But I know that when I can be watching Brother Marshall and the Spirit of the Lord will begin to deal with me, there's a lot of times this old flesh will raise up and you just, you know, Lord help us. Amen. Lord help us. You mean you, Pastor? Yes, ma'am. Yes, sir. I'm sorry, but there's so many times this flesh will raise up in me when somebody, and I'm real bad to get blindsided with things sometimes. Somebody will come to speak, you know what so-and-so done to who, to somebody? I said, what? No. And they tell, well, help me, Jesus. They can't do that. Who do they think they are? What are they trying to prove? And all the time, it's not them, it's the Holy Ghost dealing with me. I need to watch. You see, when I don't make the right decision, the Lord sometimes will use my helpmate to get me back on the right track. You see, Joshua, when he came to the point that he took over the children of Israel, now he'd been there for a while, but listen to this, he said, come not among these nations, that remain among you, neither make mention of the name of their gods. Come on now. Who in the world, what's it going to hurt us to mention Dagon?
4: Dagon, Dagon, Dagon, Dagon, Dagon, Dagon. I ain't broke out leprosy yet.
3: I was like, it's not hurting anything. Ain't nothing wrong with me saying that. You know what the serpent told Eve in the garden? He said, you won't die. I'm talking about watching. Standing fast. I feel the power of God right now. Nothing wrong with us saying that. God said, don't even mention their names. They have such a stench in my nostrils, and they're no gods in the first place, but this is stealing the heart of my people, and not only the heart of my people, but it's already stolen this nation over here of the Amalekites. It's already stolen this nation over here of Arabia. It's already stolen the Hittites, the Perizzites. It's stolen all these, and I'm telling you, children of God, don't even mention their names. Among yourselves, watch, watch, watch. Do you remember, and most of you in here are old enough to remember, when it was a sin to go to the movies. The church preached against it. I don't care if Baptist, Methodist, didn't make any difference. They preached that it was a sin to go to the movies. Because at the movies they insinuated things. Now they're just showing it. What? I wouldn't bring a man and a woman in my living room, they'd say, and let them kiss and hug around on one another. I wouldn't want to bring men into my living room, let them have a gunfight right there and shoot and kill one another. Don't even mention it. What did the Lord tell Granny Cordell? All they was watching was a Lone Ranger. And the Lord said, stop them. You see, it graduated from a Lone Ranger to what in God's name knows today it is. I don't have one, so I can't tell you. All I know is what I read in the paper sometimes. Watch. And he said, stand fast. Watch ye and stand fast in the faith. Stand fast in it. You know what he's telling us? He said, dig your feet in, square your shoulders back, and say, stand there and say, devil, give it your best shot because I'm standing right here. You knock me down, I'm not leaving this parcel of ground. I'll fight you until my hand cleaves to the weapon. But I'll not give up. I'm not giving up on any one of you in here. And I know the enemy is trying to sift you. He's doing everything he can to tear, especially you young ones. He's doing everything he can to sift you and take you back out into a lesser thing. And I'm not telling you that we're the only pebble on the beach. And you know I believe that. You know I know there are many out here in all these churches. It was a missionary Baptist man that led me to the Lord, and he was a great saint of God. There was a Nazarene man that kept me pumped up and kept me from falling on my face on the job because he hooked on my arm. He said, stay close to me, boy. And he said, I'll show you a sanctified life. I stuck close to him. He showed me a good way of living. I'm not talking about a Pentecostal. Come on now, there's more than just us. And what I'm talking about tonight, though, Brother Jeff, is that we've got to watch and we've got to be a separate people. We've got to stand fast in this hour and not let the enemy. When I talk about something...

You know. Watch. I'm trying to be careful here. I really am. But watch. And stand fast in the faith. Quit being like men. Quit being like weak people. Quit being like these that are wishy-washy, that are pulled to and fro and here and yon. But stand fast. Make your mind up. I'm going to serve God. If He puts you here to serve the Lord, then you must stand here and you must be available to get in action when the Lord calls on you. If He sends you to the church down the street, go down there and be the best Christian that you know to be. Read this word. Stand fast in the faith. Hold yourself away from the flesh. The desires and let the unction of the Holy Ghost spread over you like a blanket, and let Him use you in this hour to see souls won. I'm trying to be extremely careful tonight. But He said, don't make mention of their gods, nor cause to swear by them, neither serve them, nor bow yourselves unto them. Think about that. What have you got in your homes that you may be bowing yourself to? No, you don't get down and pay obeisance by throwing your face down on the floor like Muslims do when they get on their little rugs. But what is it that you're allowing to come into your home to filter through your holy mind? After you've given your heart to God, what is it that you're allowing to come into your place that you stay and you allow to come into you and pollute your mind? Listen, Brother Benny said it. Brother John Fields was the first one I ever heard say it. Brother John Fields said, "This ain't no garbage can." Now that's pure old Kentucky lingo right there. He said, "This ain't no garbage can." And he said, "I'm going to watch what I put in here." Watch. But be careful now. You see, you can go overboard in this thing. I've not found out where I can do that. I've not found out where I can go overboard. I don't want to be mean to people. What I'm trying to get through to us is tonight, when we do watch, and then when we do give an account, when we do give an answer, when the questions are asked us, will you do it with charity? Will you do it with love? And will you tell them that this is the way I believe it? Now, this is your decision, but this is how I feel. The Lord has let me, thus and so. Here it is. He told him right here. He said, "But cleave unto the Lord your God, as ye have done unto this day." Cleave unto Him. Don't just put Him over here in the corner saying, "Now, Lord, I'll be back when I get off work after a while. Then we'll pick up where we left off." You hear me today or tonight? You take Him to work with you. You take Him to the grocery store with you, Brother Marshall. Talking about going to Walmart, you'd have to close your eyes and put blinders on and all these things. Take Him to Walmart with you. And then when that one walks up to you and begins to ask you, "You look like a Christian," then what are you going to tell him? Look him square in the eye. Quit being like men. Quit you like men. And just look at him and say, "I'm a child of God." Would you like to find out about Him? "Well, where do you go to church?" "Well, I go to church over on McCown Street in Flatwoods." "I don't know. What Pentecostal Holiness Tabernacle?" "Oh, well, yeah. Well, how do they believe?" "Well, they believe Christ crucified. Christ first lived, and then He was crucified, and He was raised again from the dead." "Oh, you believe that?" "Yes, and I believe He's got a Father. I believe He's the Son of that Father. And I believe that He went back to heaven and sent us back the Holy Ghost because He said He was going to. He said, if I go not away..." Now, why'd He go away if He didn't have to send somebody? He said, "If I go not away, the Comforter will not come unto you." So He said, "I'm going to go away and send Him back to you." Oh, hallelujah. Well, glory. You mean to tell me... But He's holy. He was sent here, not ever partaking of sin, but He was sent here by God the Father to take sin upon Him without partaking of it, but yet He went to a cross and died. You think I'm not going to be watching? The Bible said that He was tempted in all points like you and I, and I'm going to quit. I'm going to stop right here. Get us a song, whoever. Brother Josh, Sister Dorothy, somebody. But He was tempted in all points like you, like me, like him, like her. He was tempted just like yet without sin. Now they'll... Hear me tonight. Without sin. But it's impossible to live in this world and not sin. Careful. Be careful. Because if Jesus done it,

And he's living in me. Not now, my little grandson told me the other day, he said, I got a half girlfriend. I said, a half girlfriend? Well, he said, yeah, he said, she kind of told me she didn't want to go with me and kind of did. So he said, I got a half girlfriend. Of course, he got tickled about it. Listen, Jesus ain't no half savior. He's no half savior. He wants all. He gave all. Now he wants us to give all. As they sing tonight, as they get a song, and they play for us. I didn't preach this like I thought I was going to. But tonight, let me tell us, we got to watch. I told Joshua. He said, don't even say the names of their gods. You think this is not close? Christians are in danger every moment of every day. You think it's not close? The sinner don't care. They don't care. They have no reason to care. Their minds are not able to think about the goodness of God. All they can think about is what else they're going to do next. What's going to take place next. If iniquity be in my hand, put it far away. That's what Job said. And let not wickedness dwell in thy tabernacles. You, me, we are the temples, the tabernacles of the Holy Ghost. Let no wickedness dwell there. As we pray tonight, as we come around this altar and seek the face of God, I want to try to encourage us if I can. Like Moses did Joshua. I skipped that a while ago. But Moses tried to encourage Joshua and tried to tell him, be of courage. And then the Lord spoke to him himself. He said, take courage. Take it. Get a hold of it. Stand fast. We're living in an hour when darkness is getting more prevalent. Brother Steve Yates, you sing that song right here. Getting used to the dark. I've gotten so accustomed to it, don't bother me anymore. Sister Danielle's telling me she's on the job today at Walmart, electronic department. She said the first customer came in and started using some of the most hideous, foul language. A woman. Sister Danielle said it just, she said, I just stood there and just shook my head, taking God's name in vain. And other ugly, perverse words. I've had them to do that to me and turn around and look at me and say, I'm a child of God. I don't denounce it with them. I don't argue with them. I just think to myself, boy, the fruit sure don't bear. But I'll shake their hand, hug their neck until the time comes and I can get a chance to witness to them. But church, we need to watch and we need to stand fast in the faith. We need to hold ourselves to the point that we cannot allow. It's not hard to do, church. It's not hard to do. Just give yourself to God. Give yourself to Him. But if I have iniquity in my hand, I'm going to put it far from me. If it's coming into my heart, hopefully it's not too late that I can't pray it out. As they sing tonight, I want you to remember that we've got to watch. There was 21st chapter of Isaiah. I wanted to preach on it, but I just felt the need to go on this way. There was one place in there where there was an Arabian tribe got to befriend an Israel. Timnah was a tribe. And when Israel came to the point they had to flee from their enemies, there was that little band of warriors, or that little band of Arabians out there. When the Israelis and the Jews were running, they take a glass of water, they take flagons of water to them, and they give them water, and they give them bread to sustain them. And I read up on that, and Timnah was a little place in Arabia that had hardly any water, but because they knew there'd be a time come that they'd need a drink of water, they took what they had and they gave it to the people that were in need. How is it with us? We got to be watchful. We got to be watchful. We got to love one another. We need to minister to one another.
need to help one another. But be watchful, church. Don't let the enemy tell you that it's all right to partake of the world. It's not. It's not all right. Let me warn you. And God help us. And God help me that I'll get more wisdom and be just a little better preacher for you. But I'm telling you tonight, He put me up here as your watchman. And when danger comes near, you're going to hear me crying out. He told me to cry out and spare not. So if, as they sing tonight, if you want to come around and pray, I hope that something was said tonight to help you. I hope something was said that may help you to realize that there's got to be a change made. And we must watch. The change that needs to be made, though, is toward God. Don't let the enemy tell you that it's all right to go back to the beggarly elements of the world. Come on around and pray. Come on around and pray. May the Lord bless you. May He help us tonight to watch and stand fast in the faith.

0: not the world, neither the things that are in the world. As if any man love the world, the love of the Father is not in him. For all that is in the world, the lust of the flesh, what's promoted on these devices today? The lust of the flesh, the pride of the lust of the eyes, the pride of life. These things try to pull us back. May God bless you tonight. Come around and pray.
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3: Amen. We're looking forward to revival, can you say amen? And the devil, he's looking forward to trying to stop revival. Amen. But, amen, somebody once said, God votes we have revival, the devil vote we don't, but we cast the deciding vote. How many votes we have revival? Amen. Oh, we just started tonight. Is that all right? Amen. Amen. I know that the preacher ain't here yet, but I'd like for the Lord to help us tonight. The book of Malachi in the 3rd chapter, I probably won't preach too long tonight, but I do desire your prayers. We do appreciate you being here. Appreciate Jennifer being here, her children. We just appreciate them being here when we opened up prayer for that other little boy that was in UK. I thought, God, we have evidence right here with us tonight that you can bring them back, amen, and give us a miracle. So he can do it, can't he? The book of Malachi, 3rd chapter, verse 16. The Bible said, then they that feared the Lord spake often one to another, and the Lord hearkened and heard it, and a book of remembrance was written before him for them that feared the Lord and thought upon his name. And they shall be mine, saith the Lord of hosts, in that day when I make up my jewels, and I will spare them as a man spareth his own son that serveth him. Amen. Would you reach your hands to the Lord and ask God to help us tonight? Father, I do ask you, Father, tonight to come by right here for just a little while. I do need you to talk to me. I feel like that you've been talking to us already. I don't feel like I'm very spiritual right at this moment, but I would like to deliver that which you have laid on my heart in prayer. I pray that you would let it go, God, into the hearts and the minds of your good people. God, would you let it bring us to these altars? Would you give us faith, Lord, to hear, and faith, God, to do your will? God, would you send revival right here tonight? If you will, we'd be careful to pray in your good name.
4: Let the church say, amen. The Bible said in the 16th verse, they that feared the Lord spake often one to another, and the Lord hearkened and heard it, and a book of remembrance was written before him for them that feared the Lord and that thought upon his name. They that feared the Lord spake often one to another, and the Lord hearkened and heard it, and a book of remembrance was written. I want to preach tonight on God wrote it down. Amen. God wrote it down. I really believe God has a book. I really believe he does. Amen. Cruden's concordance said that this book was a register wherein things were written. Strong said it was a document, it was evidence, and Webster said it was a journal. Amen. God
3: wrote it down. Moses was talking to the Lord in the 32nd chapter of the book of Exodus. And Moses was a man that had been on the mountain with God. And Moses, while he was there, fasting 40 days, 40 days and nights, and seeking the face of God concerning people. While Moses was there, the people, the children of Israel, did sin. And they wrought wickedness in the camp. And Moses had to go back down. And Moses goes back down to deal with this. Then after the dealing of it, Moses, the man of God, is going to go back on the mountain and he's going to talk to the Lord. And up there on that mountain, he begins to talk to the Lord. And he tells the Lord, he said, if you'll forgive them and blot out their sins. And he said, if not, blot out my name also. And the Lord spoke to Moses and he said, whosoever hath sinned against me, him will I blot out of my book. I'm glad God has a book. Amen. God has a book. God wrote it down. You have heard, you've read the stories in the Old Testament, and the names of the books is called the Book of Chronicles, 1st and 2nd. Amen. The Book of Chronicles, the chronicle simply means a historical account of events. Amen. And God instructed that the Holy Ghost moved on men that they would write down those historical accounts. And they wrote them down for a reason. Amen. I like what one man said about history. He said it is his story. Amen. I want to tell you tonight, heaven holds the chronicles of every man. Amen. I said heaven holds the chronicles of every man. The psalmist said in Psalms 56 and verse 8, he said, thou tellest my wanderings. Put thou my tears into a bottle. Then he said this, are they not in thy book? Amen. Tell my wanderings, God. If God's going to tell about it, God knows about it. He knows all about your life. He knows where you've been. He knows where you are. And he knows where you're going. Amen. Then he says, put thou my tears into a bottle. God not only has a book, but God has a bottle. Amen. And every tear that is shed, I feel like that God captures them. And then the psalmist said, are they not in thy book? Amen. Now I want you to preach with me just a little while. I want to tell you, God has no need for registers and for documents. Amen. God has no need for them. He knows all the past. He knows the future. He knows the present. And he knows all of them with equal clearness. Amen. God don't really need a register. God don't really need a book to write it down in. But this is after the manner of man to show the infallible security of the divine promises. Amen. Amen. God does things not for His benefit. He's God. But God does things for mine and your benefit. And He wrote the book, amen, and He put all this in this good Bible. He meant not to benefit Him, but to benefit me and you, amen. And when He moved on this prophet here in the book of Malachi to let me and you know that He has a book, amen. And it is a book of remembrance. This book of remembrance, it suggests the special notice of the conduct of His faithful people, amen. Amen. I said it suggests the special notice of the conduct of God's faithful people. Let me show you what I'm talking about. Amen. In Genesis, I believe it's in Genesis chapter 6. Amen. The Bible starts out about how that the man is wicked and the wickedness of the world. In Genesis chapter 6, we find a man named Noah who found grace in the eyes of the Lord. Amen. And that man was told by God that everything that drew breath was going to die, for God was going to send a flood upon the face of the earth. Amen. And God instructed that man on how to build an ark. Amen. And the Bible said in the Hebrews that being warned of fear of things not seen of yet, that no
5: being warned of God of things not seen of yet, that Noah moved with fear. Amen. And prepared an ark to the saving of his house. Amen. Amen. And so in chapter 6, we see Noah building the ark. Amen. In chapter 7, we see Noah going into the ark and the Lord shutting the door. We see the rains begin to fall. We see the ark begin to lift up. Amen. A many a year has passed by. Amen. Since God first gave Noah the instructions, many days and months passed by while they floated. Amen. On nothing but just the sea. Amen. Of the mass ruins of

8 of Genesis says, and God remembered Noah. Amen. Amen. It wasn't that God forgot about Noah, but I said this is after the manner of man, to show the infallible security of the divine promises. Amen. God wrote it down. I said God wrote it down in His book of remembrance. He took special notice of this good man by the name of Noah. Amen. In Genesis chapter 19, we read about a man by the name of Abraham, and we read about he had a nephew by the name of Lot. Amen. In Genesis chapter 15, God begins to deal with Abraham. They come on down through this life. Abraham and Lot split up. And in chapter 19, we find Lot in the city of Sodom. And we find God's anger beginning to get kindled at Lot in the city of Sodom and Gomorrah. We see God beginning to pour out His judgment, or getting ready to. But there's one thing that hinders God, if you will, and that is the man of God standing before God, communing with God. And he ain't communing with God for himself, but Abraham is praying for his nephew Lot. Could you say amen? Amen. And Abraham pleads for him. You know the story, how he pleaded with God, and he came from 50 down to 10, and he left off, and Abraham stood yet before the Lord.

to the bad. I'm keeping a record of it. And I want you to go tell my people that I'm writing it all down. Oh, come on now. Amen. Oh, I'm glad tonight to know that all that I've done for the Lord, it ain't been in vain. It hasn't been forgotten about. Even though Hebrews chapter 6 and verse 10 says that for God is not unrighteous to forget your work and labor of love which ye have shown toward his name in that ye have ministered to the saints and do minister. God ain't forgot about it. Everything you've done, the Lord has wrote it down. Could you raise a hand and worship him tonight? I know the devil is telling you it ain't no good and all this is just a waste of time. But the Lord dealt with your pastor to come and tell you, I got it all wrote down. I ain't forgot a thing about it. All you're saying here tonight, you may have said this week, all that praying, all that fasting, all that doing the best I can, it ain't benefited me one bit. I won't tell you it has benefited you. You've got God Almighty's attention. Oh, we want revival, Lord. We've been a-praying. We've been a-begging. We've been a-asking. We've been doing without food and water while we work through the day and the toil. Come on now, somebody say amen.

Can you say amen? God wrote it down. We see this illustrated so well. I'm glad for the Bible. We see it illustrated in the book of Esther. We see a man in that book by the name of Mordecai. Amen. We see in chapter 2 the conspiracy of two of King Ahasuerus' chamberlains as they conspire together and get a plot together that they're going to kill King Ahasuerus. Amen. The thing somehow or another Mordecai gets in on, figures out what they're going to do, and he lets the king know, and this thing is wrote down. Are you hearing me? Hey, man, I wonder who wrote it down. I wonder who moved on the man to write it down and signed it and sealed it in Mordecai's name. That was in Esther chapter 2. I don't know how much time it elapsed, but then Haman begins his conspiracy and it involves Mordecai. Amen. But in Esther chapter 6, King Ahasuerus goes to bed one night. Amen. All of a sudden he ain't able to fall off to sleep and he can't get that good rest that he's always desired. And as he lays there and can't rest, amen, he desires them to bring the books of the Chronicles and let them read him to sleep. Come on here now. Amen. As they begin to read, amen, instead of falling asleep, God gives King Ahasuerus a big eye. Anybody know what I'm preaching about? Amen. And they start reading and they get down to reading to the place. Amen. Where them men had that plot against the king, and word more to Ki figured all this out, and God had it all wrote down. Bring the records, put all of them on the table. He said, I want you to know, hey, hear me preach just a little while. God's got it all wrote down. Every good deed you did, everything that you've done, God knows about it. Can you say amen? Every time you tried to help somebody. I remember Sister Thelma, my dad, amen, he'd say it something like this, write it down. Riddle Dad would say it like this, mark it down in your little black book. He may have preached to me tonight. Amen, mark it down. Son, in your little black book. Usually I didn't want to mark it down because I didn't want Daddy to remember. Come on here now. Amen. Oh, Isaiah chapter 30 and verse 8. God told Isaiah, he said, note it in a book that it may be for the time to come. I've been a doing good preacher. I've been a trying my best. I've been a praying. And it seems like there ain't nothing coming out of it. I just come to tell you tonight, in a little simple message, God's got it all wrote down. Amen. I said, just put a note by it. Put it in your book that it may be for the time to come. Are you hearing me? Isaiah said, behold, it is, the Lord told Isaiah, said, behold, it is written before me, and I will not keep silence, but will recompense. Has the devil been trying to tell you, God ain't going to pay you back? You're spending your wheels. You're spending your money. You're doing without food and water. Everything you're doing is in vain. I come to not to tell you, it ain't in vain. God's got it all wrote down. God's got it documented. God's got it highlighted. God's got it underlined. God knows. He didn't within the moment that you done it. No, you didn't get rewarded. But God ain't forgot about it. And they'll come a day when Genesis chapter 7 will roll by and Genesis chapter 8 will come to pass. And he said, God, remember Noah. I want you to know you'll come a time you stood in the gap for your loved ones and they may go their way. But the Lord remembered Abraham. Could you worship him right here just a little while? I want to tell you tonight, Revelation chapter 21, can you turn there? I ain't going to preach long. I ain't got enough in me. Revelation chapter 21 tells us in verse 27, it tells us about the lambs
Book of Life. Anybody know about it? I've told you about it. I love it. I love it. I believe it just like you told it. Told about that little boy got saved. He's a young little lad and he'd just been in school. And he told his grandpa he got saved. And his grandpa wasn't questioning his salvation, but he wanted that little boy to have a testimony, know for sure. And he said, son, how do you know for sure that you got saved? And he said, granddaddy, I heard that scratching sound that it makes when he wrote my name down. Say amen. Say amen. I felt like this week, Brother Mike, that I heard God, I heard that scratching sound as God wrote some things down. And that lying, black-eyed devil been trying to tell you all week, ain't nothing.

will. It's written before me, and I will not keep silence, but I will recompense. Revelation 21 and 27 tells us about the Lamb's Book of Life. Revelation chapter 20 and verse 12 tells us about the great white throne judgment. And he said the books were opened, and another book was opened, which is the Book of Life. And the dead were judged out of those things, listen, which were written in the book. Amen. God's got it all wrote down. The book which contains their name is written in eternity. And the books which contain the evidence of their faith is written in time. Amen. In eternity, God wrote my name. But in this book, every day God writes, and it's an evidence of my faith. I love the book of the Acts of the Apostles. I said I love the book of the Acts of the Apostles. I love how God had this, I wrote it all down. I love how God took notice and God remembers what they did. God ain't going to forget you. Are you hearing me? I said God ain't going to forget you. God's got it wrote down. You believe that? I got to praying this. Lord got to deal with me about this. And I got to wondering about it. And I thought about how the books is written. And they're preserved by God. They're sealed in time. They're sealed day by day. Huh? Let not the sun go down. As the warning. Because that day, God's writing for that day. Amen. They're sealed in time and they're revealed in eternity. You ever think about Jesus and His preaching and His teaching? I love Brother Tommy and the Lord dealt with me. Amen. I don't think that it was all parabolic form. Amen. No. Jesus said it something like this. He said, a certain man had two sons. I believe the reason that he knew it, God had it wrote down. I don't necessarily think that all the things that Jesus told about was current up-to-date events. I think he was referring to things that had happened maybe in the past. Jesus said it like this, a certain rich man, amen. Even I feel like God had it all wrote down. And he told about another place. He said there was a city, there was in a city a judge that feared not God, neither regarded man. Why? What was Jesus doing? He was taking all these things that he had it wrote down and he was bringing them back. Did you hear me? Amen. God's got it wrote down. God told the writer Daniel. He said, Daniel, shut up the words and seal them. He sealed the book even to the time of the end. Daniel, I don't want you to publish this right now.

0: is at hand. Amen. Why do you think, preacher, that this world is going to be all right? Not in the shape that man thinks it is, but let me tell you something tonight. Amen. The devil ain't in control. It don't matter to me which political party gets in. Amen. The devil ain't got this thing in a barrel. God Almighty's in control. And it'll come out just exactly like he said it would. He's got it all wrote down in the book. Amen. Not one jot and not one tittle of his word will pass away. It's all wrote down. I don't know if I'm helping you or not. Sure, I'm preaching to you. Amen. God's got it all wrote down. Amen. I love the old story of the thief on the cross. The unworthy thief. Untelling what all in the world that he had done. And he's hanging on the cross. And in a short time he's going to die. And the one rails against Jesus. Jesus is between these two thieves, you know. And the one rails against him. And the other said, Lord, remember me. Oh, glory to God. Oh, Lord, would you remember me when you come into your kingdom? And the Lord said, this day shalt thou be with me in paradise. Jesus dies first. They come around to break their bones because as long as their legs were strong, they'd push themselves up and get another breath of air. Amen. So they'd break their legs so they couldn't stretch back out on the cross. And they'd die of suffocation. Amen. They came around to Jesus and he is already dead. I don't know how long it was after Jesus died that this thief, this beggar on the cross, if you will, died. But let me take you now. To be absent from the body is to be present with the Lord. Glory to God. Amen. I don't know how long you think it took. Amen. But instantly Jesus is in paradise. And this man closes his eyes finally. And takes his last agonizing breath. And the last thought probably on his mind is, will Jesus forget me? Will Jesus remember me? Will he, was it just passing words of a man that was dying? Was I hallucinating to even think that he would care? But the split second when that man's life left his body, I could see that thief say, you remembered. I could see the thief saying, oh, you didn't forget me, but you remembered. Hey, when God answers your prayer and your loved one gets saved and your boy and your girl and your mama and your family weeps their way through, look back at God and say, God, you didn't forget. And God will say, how could I forget? I had it all wrote down. Could you praise him here tonight? Oh, I feel the Lord here. What have you been telling him? What have you been telling him? I've told him things I can't tell my wife. I've told him things I can't tell my buddies. I've told him things I can't tell my preaching friends. I've told him a lot of things. Amen. I've told some people to pray about this. I've told some people to pray about that. Amen. And some told me to pray about this. And we have a tendency to forget. Come on, don't stone me yet. Amen. But God will never forget. Amen. Oh, amen. God writes it all down. And God never forgets what you told him. I got to hurry here. Amen. Oh, I read about a German writer. Amen. In a fictitious sketch. He compiled a book of pleasant experiences to be read for his comfort at the hour of his death. Amen. Oh, as he lay dying, he wanted somebody to read out of a book that he wrote of pleasant experiences. I want to tell you, not a book of fictitious, but such a book of facts.
1: It concerns us all to write. Maybe not in paper, but on heaven's journal. Oh, when I come down to die, and I gotta lay me down to sleep, the sleep that I'll not get back up again in this life. I want you, God, I want you to send for the book of the Chronicles.
0: Oh, I know, God, that there's been times that I should have did better. But oh, if you would, while the death angel comes by, that one old song said, play a little softly. Play it, angel band, play a little slow. While I cross the river to that better land, would you read to me, Lord, from the book and tell me, God, amen, oh, come on now, that you haven't forgot all the hours that I spent studying. I probably got, even I don't know, 25 to 30 little books like this right here. Amen, the handwriting of your pastor. Books on top of books. Sermons on top of sermons. Over 2,000 sermons. I'm not bragging on me. Oh, but I've logged in hours of prayer. I put in a few days of seeking God. I've sweated and toiled. And I know the devil never gives up. And Brother Tommy, like he fights us in prayer, when I come down to die, the devil will come to stand and to put out all the wrongs that I've done. But I just wonder, God, if you would have the recording angel that wrote it all down, would you have him to read into my mind? I heard her say about her daddy, don't you see him? Don't you see him? Don't you see him? Amen. As they come pass about, precious in the eyes of the Lord as the death of his saints, do you think that the Lord is going to let the devil war you as you go out of this world into eternity? Read to me, God, and read to me, and start out with, on the day that I got saved. Hallelujah. Write it down. I remember the hour. I can tell you the time. I can take you to the place.
1: Would you just worship him? Oh, let me hear that sound again. Oh, when you wrote it all down. Oh, back in the day when things was important to people. Come on here now. Back in the hour, I'm not kicking you. Amen. But back in the hour for such modern technologies, all they had at the birth, announcing the birth of a child, was they wrote it, Sister Thelma, in the old precious Bible. Come on now. Oh, presented to, and it's got my name by so-and-so on March the 29th of 05. Come on here now. It's got the record. Amen. I've got a little book, Brother Tommy, at the house. Can I preach to you just a few minutes and I'm going to get through here? I've got a little chronicle at the house. Amen. It tells when I stood that night, amen, on April the 24th, amen, of 1994, amen, down in Powell Valley, and said, I feel like God's been a calling me, and I'm going to answer the call. Amen. It's got down there where that I preached that next Tuesday night, and the message that I preached, it's got the time before that when I got the baptism of the Holy Ghost in 1992. Come on now. It's got the time that I was ordained by men of God. It's got the time when I took my first pastorship. It's got the time when we took the premises of this building. Come on now. And I preached a little message on it shall be continued. And hear me tonight. Amen. As great as I've tried to keep it. Amen. As accurate as I've tried. God's got a better record. And I love that old song. I remember the church getting shouting happy as they sang that song. I'll face nobody's record but my own. I'll face nobody's record but mine. Are you hearing me preach tonight? Amen. God's got it all wrote down. Write it down. Seal it in the book. Amen. The devil may make you feel like you're not saved. The devil may tell you you're not saved. But the devil does not have access to the throne room of God. He may woo you while you're sleeping, Brother Mark. Brother Mark hates him. I love it. Come over here now. And Brother Mark said one time, if the devil could, he'd kill us while we sleep. But the King of Glory dispatches angels. Sure. Sometimes I feel like he has access to my dreams. I know all you dream about sanctified and wonderful and glorious and all that. My goodness, I dream some of the goofiest stuff. Come on now. It ain't always wicked, but it sure is sometimes mighty foolish. Come on here now. Oh, come on here. And he just weary and wool and carry on with all kind of stuff. My goodness, I'm telling you. Amen, but oh, the devil don't have access to my soul. Oh no! Amen. God wrote my name down in the Lamb's Book of Life. And there ain't nobody can ever erase my name out of his book. Could you say amen right here for a little while? These books are written by us. But they're preserved by God. I thought of the story. I believe Brother Jeff told it. And I don't know if I can get it right, but just bear with me. He told about that man that was in the military, I believe in the war, maybe back in one of the world wars, I'm not sure. But in a battle, perhaps in a foxhole, in a struggle, and thinking he was going to die, he told God, he said, if you'll spare my life, I'll live for you. And you know how we'll do. And God did. And time went on, and he got out of the army, and I guess the war ended. And I believe the story said that someone, I don't know if he was in the state of Ohio, but he went into a little church house where he was pretty much just a stranger, went into a meeting, sat down in the church, and while service was going on, the Holy Ghost moved on somebody, and they got up and walked back to him, and the Holy Ghost said, I remember what you told me. God wrote it down. I want to tell you on a little different note while somebody's thinking them up a song to come bail me out tonight. God remembers what you told him when you came to an altar, wherever it might have been, in a church house, in an emergency room. Amen. Struggling, crying, and you told God, if you such and such, I want you to hear me. And God wrote it down, and it's ever before him. Amen. God's got it all wrote down. Amen. All the times. It thrills me. I'm waiting on a singer right here. It thrills me to be able to tell people about our new converts. It really does. I'm proud of all the church. I don't want nobody to get old, ugly spirit about them. I don't think they will, especially me bragging on these youngins here. But I love to tell them how good that they're doing and how that they're being faithful to church and how that they're reading their Bible and seeking God. Oh, it just thrills me. Amen. Lord, I want you to hear me tonight as you go on through life. You may wonder sometimes what them people talking about, all that struggling business. What them people talking about, all that deal. There's been times in my life that I really felt like. I just kind of felt like God might have forgot some of the things I'd asked him about. I remember a preacher telling about a man in his church. And again, I may not get the story just right. I hope you bear with me. But he said this man had been good and faithful to the church. And as years went on, he got sick, some kind of illness, sickness, something that really just took a toll on his body, and he wasn't able to go to church, hardly any. And he was at home. He was homebound, and he couldn't go like he one time went. He had always went faithfully to the house of God. And he said that there alone, and of course not being able to go to church, he probably felt forsaken, forgotten, neglected. Felt like life was going on, and he understood that people had things, but it sure did hurt. And he said one night he had a dream, and he said in his dream, his phone was ringing in his dream. And he said when he answered the phone, said hello, said he heard a voice. He associated that voice with the Lord. But he said about the time that he answered it, the line got real staticky. He just couldn't hardly seem like make it out what was being said. And he said he, in tears and asking God to help him, he said all of a sudden that line got as clear as a bell. And he heard that voice say, I have not forgotten you. God wrote it down every time. I know of a good preacher. He's a friend. He ain't able to go. He can't go like he one time did. And he did for years and traveled and went to great lengths. Even with a lot of odds against him. Put a lot of miles on his vehicle. Gave to orphanages. Done things that men know nothing about. Gave money, helped folks get homes and things that was when disaster come and their homes was destroyed. He done a lot of wonderful things. Now he can't go like he one time did. But tonight if God spoke to that good man, he'll have to tell him, I've got it all wrote down. Everything you've done, everything you said, I ain't forgot it. I have not forgot it. They told me about Brother Lee Strickler. He was a mighty man. He is a great man. Pastored and preached and evangelized. If you'd have ever met him, you'd have loved him. He was a prince of a preacher. The last few, maybe months of his life, he had a stroke. He's in a nursing home. They said you could go to his room. He recognized you. You talked to him and said tears would just run down his face. With a stroke, he couldn't even speak. He couldn't say hardly, he might get a word every now and then. Said his dear brother William went and saw him and stood at his bed. Brother Lee, their blood brothers, said that Brother Lee just laid there and tears ran down his face. He couldn't say anything. But he passed on just a few days ago. Sister Bonnie sang in his funeral. She said whenever they started church and they began to tell about the goodness of the Lord and, you know, of course, recognizing and referencing Brother Lee, said the Holy Ghost come down, and they shouted, and they danced, and the power of God fell. And I thought, God was saying, I ain't forgot you. I got it all wrote down. Amen. God ain't unrighteous. He is not unrighteous to forget your works, labors of love. What have you got invested? How big a book? I've heard them talk about the prayer book. Come on now, I'm about through. I've heard them talk about the prayer book. But I wonder, I'd say some good people has kept, might be unreal if you could see how many pages are stacked up where mamas have prayed. Prayed,
2: prayed. Huh? You hearing me? You see, we have a tendency, preach with me just a few minutes. If you can, say amen. 30s and 40s, late 20s, we have a tendency, yeah, we're praying people, but it takes a whole lot, come on, good brothers, to rob us of our sleep. Come on now. I know the good mothers wrestle with them little babies. But they just something about them good old elder mothers and them good daddies. You'd think that the older they got, the better that they could sleep and just not. But them mamas, them grandmamas, while you're snoozing, just taking it good and easy. God's got that recording angel writing it all down. In the wee hours of the morning, the Lord hearkens. He hears. He hears Sister Maria, she prays them grandbabies. He hears Sister Nita, she begged God help her neighbors and her church and her family and her grandchildren. He hears Sister Thelma, she prays and prays. God writes it all down. Won't heaven be just a wonderful place to go? I love to read. Maybe you may think I've absolutely lost it. I love to read. When I get to heaven, I'd like for God to grant me permission. I want to see the splendor of heaven. I want to see all the characters of the Bible. I want to see you there, my family and all my friends. I know I'll never get bored. But God, would you let me in that room? Feel the Holy Ghost. I'd just like to read. He's got every prayer that you prayed in a bottle. That's what the good book says. I'd just like to reach right down in that bottle and pull them little prayer notes out that you sent to God. I'd like to read them.

and saw tears in his eyes. And I hope when I get there, I can say, God, you didn't forget. You hearing me? Stand with me tonight if you will. I just come to tell you, God wrote it down. This altar's open.

0: Appreciate that message. He wrote it down. I'm glad he did write it down. I'm glad that we can read about in the Bible the differences of times that he did write it down, Brother Joe. And like Brother Ronnie was saying, that Daniel prayed 21 days, and he said he heard him the first time. I appreciate the Lord that, you know, we pray about it things sometimes, and this seem like you're just praying, and like Brother Tommy was saying earlier, the devil just a fighting and fighting you. But I thank God he wrote it down, and he tells us that, like Brother Ronnie, I just appreciate that message that, sometimes when we least expect it, we see the Lord move and see him move, and it's always just right on time. And he's the on-time God. Now, I appreciate the Lord. And there's been times I've prayed about things, just laid on my face, and just poured my heart out to God, just laying there and just thinking, what am I going to do now? What is it now? Just right on time. Just I can look back, and I'm thinking, so unworthy, but the Lord has just been so merciful to me. I mean, I don't deserve not one ounce of it, but I do appreciate how he's helped us.
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2: I want to look at two.
3: Michael Johnson. Up next, another great message from Michael Johnson.
2: That's where we'll begin tonight. Exodus chapter 31, then also, if you want to put a finger over there, in chapter 40. Exodus chapter 31, and then Exodus chapter 40. Had a good day today, and was so thrilled to be able to be such a blessing to Sister Rummel. And that do your heart good to be a blessing to her. And, well, that's just, we've been thanked, and maybe others of the family thanked you for doing this. But I think that this is just one of those things that we need to do every now and then. As I was praying this morning, I believe it was this morning, either this morning or last night, I prayed this specifically, that we wanted to bring honor to God by bringing and giving honor to her. The Bible says to give honor, in so many words, to give honor to those who have honor that is due them. Give honor to whom honor is due is what we usually say. And I feel like she was worthy of honor. Just a good saint of God. Exodus chapter 31, beginning at verse 1. And the Lord spake unto Moses, saying, See, I have called by name Bezaleel, the son of Uri, the son of Hur, of the tribe of Judah. And I have filled him with the Spirit of God in wisdom and in understanding and in knowledge and in all manner of workmanship, to devise cunning works, to work in gold and in silver and in brass, and in cutting of stones to set them, and in carving of timber, to work in all manner of workmanship. And I, behold, I have given with him Aholiab, the son of Ahisamach, of the tribe of Dan. And in the hearts of all that are wise-hearted, I have put wisdom, that they may make all that I have commanded thee, the tabernacle of the congregation, and the ark of the testimony, and the mercy seat that is thereupon, and all the furniture of the tabernacle, and the table and his furniture, and the pure candlestick, with all his furniture, and the altar of incense, and the altar of burnt offering with all his furniture, and the laver and his foot, and the cloths of service and the holy garments for Aaron the priest and the garments of his sons to minister in the priest's office, and the anointing oil and sweet incense for the holy place, according to all that I have commanded thee, shall they do. Chapter 40. Chapter 40, beginning at verse 33. Exodus chapter 40, verse 33. And he reared up the court round about the tabernacle and the altar, and set up the hanging of the court gate. So Moses finished the work. Then a cloud covered the tent of the congregation, and the glory of the Lord filled the tabernacle. And Moses was not able to enter into the tent of the congregation because the cloud abode thereon, and the glory of the Lord filled the tabernacle. And when the cloud was taken up from over the tabernacle, the children of Israel went onward in all their journey. Amen. Journeys, I should say. You can be seated. I'd like to say I appreciate having my mother-in-law with us this past week, and she'll be with us most of this week. And in thanking God for mothers, I thank God for the mother of my wife. Amen. She also had a godly upbringing, and I appreciate that. Happy Mother's Day. Amen. I want to preach to you tonight, the Lord helping me, and I want to be able to tie these two verses, these two passages of Scripture together. And when we're done, I hope that we will be able to have successfully put these together in the thought that I feel the Lord has impressed upon me several months ago. I want to preach to you simply on the topic, consume me. Consume me. Bible readers will readily acknowledge the fact that the tabernacle of the Old Testament is a type of the body of Christ. As an earthly dwelling place for God, it also serves as a type of our physical body, which is the temple of the Holy Ghost. 1 Corinthians 6, 19 and 20. What? Know ye not that your body is the temple of the Holy Ghost, which is in you, which ye have of God, and ye are not your own? For ye are bought with a price. Therefore, glorify God in your body and in your spirit, which are God's. Nothing that we have, nothing that we are, is really ours. So you think about that for a moment. All that we are or ever hope to be, if we are to be anything for God, will be wholly the work of God in our lives and in our hearts. If we're ever to accomplish anything for the Lord, we really cannot be the one to take the credit for it. If we are to see something achieved, we might have somebody thank us, or we might have somebody identify us with the end result or the end work. But let us never forget that nothing that we have is really ours. And all that we are or ever hope to be will be wholly the work of God in our hearts and in our lives. As we were reading there in Exodus chapter 31, we're reading of the preparation and the choices that were made for those who would be instrumental in performing specific tasks to prepare for the Lord a dwelling place upon the earth. As we read, we know that God had chosen Moses to lead the children of Israel out of Egypt. And when God met Moses, Moses was full of excuses. You remember reading that? Moses had a reason why he could not lead the children of Israel. He had a problem with his speech. He was unable to speak eloquently or fluently in a way that he perceived a leader ought to be able to speak. But I like the story as we read further and find that God had already had an answer for his excuses. God had provided for himself someone that would be his mouthpiece. Here we find that God has given to Moses the task of constructing this, as we know, as the tabernacle, the dwelling place of God, this temporary place where God would come and meet with mankind. And there were several things that were going to, of course, make up this tabernacle. There were some instructions, specifically a pattern that God had prepared for Moses. New Testament Bible readers will recall that this pattern that God had given to Moses had to be followed strictly because it was more than just a construction of an Old Testament edifice. We find as we read the Bible that this Old Testament construction was going to be more than just a place of business where the priests would fulfill the requirements that God was to give to them. But this tabernacle was going to be a picture of spiritual things that were to come. Moses, the Bible says, was learned in all the things, all the learning of the Egyptians. God had in his wisdom, God had in his sovereignty, in his divine will, had worked it out where Moses would be displaced. Amen. Talking about wondering as a mother why certain things take place the way they do. Amen. I'm sure that Moses' mother would have wondered why her child would be taken from her to be raised in the palace of the Egyptian Pharaoh. Amen. But God had a plan. Amen. And there Moses was learned in all of the learning of the Egyptians. And now God has called and commissioned Moses, amen, to construct, to put together a tent, if you will, a tabernacle with all of its furnishings. And this was going to have to be made according to the pattern. Amen. So he was learned in the things and in the learning of the Egyptians. Amen. Moses, this man of God, was familiar with the words and the working of God, but he was not familiar, he was not skilled, amen, in sculpture, he was not skilled in embroidery, he was not skilled in the putting together of this construction, amen. While there may have been some that were talented ones among all the Israelites, we can be quite certain that none of them were trained in specialized skills. Amen. For all of their lives, these men lived, amen, a life of slavery in Egypt. They knew how to work in clay, and they knew how to construct bricks, amen, but to cut precious stones and to construct items of, amen, of gold, amen, what were they going to be able to do with these things? These men were not trained in these things. And so how would this marvelous task be accomplished? By constructing, or of constructing, a dwelling place for God and all of its furnishings with the precious and meticulous, amen, preparation that would be prepared or required, amen, to put all of this together. Who is it that God could call? Who is it that God could rely upon? Would he go back to an Egyptian? Would he require them to come? No, that's not the way God desired to work. Amen. But God himself, amen, chooses the workers. And then when God chooses, listen to me, when God chooses the worker, he then qualifies them for the work that he calls them to do. Hallelujah. I believe I can get to feeling a little better after a while. When I think about
4: this task that God has set before us. Amen. I know we're all tired and I know we're all a little warm. I turned the heat on last night so there wouldn't be too cold in here, and I found as we got service started it's not too cold. How many of you already figured that out? It's certainly not too cold in here tonight, so maybe I've got to struggle with that warmth and that heat to keep you from swooning off to sleep. But I want to talk to you a little while, if the Lord will help me, here out of Exodus chapter 31 and Exodus chapter 40. Amen. God had called to Moses, and God chose Bezaleel and Aholiab, and not only these, He chose for Himself all those that were willing and had a wise heart, and He enabled them to perform the task that He had required of Moses. Matthew Henry said, when God has a work to do, He will never want instruments to do it with. In other words, He will never be in want of instruments. You see, if God can speak into nothingness and create something, He can take somebody that can do nothing and help them to make something. Amen. Somebody said that where God's finger points the way, His hand will provide the way. Amen. And so there's no mountain high enough that if God calls us to climb it, you and I can't climb. We can do it. There's no valley deep enough that if the Lord calls us down into the valley, that you and I can't walk into the valley. Amen. There's no river wide enough or deep enough that if the Lord wants us to walk on the water or bring us to the other side, if the Lord speaks it. Amen, friend. You can mark it down that it can be done. Somebody say amen. Oh, hallelujah. It doesn't matter what the task is before us. It doesn't matter the magnitude or the size. It doesn't matter the difficulty. Amen. Or the excuses that you and I might be able to come up with. If God speaks the word, friend, you and I all have to say simply, here am I, Lord. Here am I. Hallelujah. Hallelujah. Now, there was a tremendous task to be accomplished. There was a lot of work, I'm sure, that was to be involved. I'm not going to take all the time to go through what was expected of these men. We read there in those first few verses of all the things that these men, especially Bezaleel, who was the grandson, they believe, of Hur, who worked with Aaron, Moses' brother, to hold up the rod of God when I believe it was the Amalekites that was there fighting in the valley. Amen. Aaron and Hur standing there. This now, the grandson of Hur, has been called upon, chosen by God. Amen. To be here and to be involved in the work of the preparation and the assembly of this tabernacle. Now, I've worked a little bit in construction. I've done a little bit in the art field and worked with paint and different mediums in paint. And we'll talk a little bit more about that in a little bit. Brother Buddy, I know, has carved things and worked on things. Some people are talented and skilled to be able to take a block. You've seen maybe somebody that'll go out in an old tree stump that looks like it's not good enough for anything but to be cut off and burned out. Somebody will come along with a chainsaw of all things and chisel out a beautiful eagle or some type of a figure out of that. Amen. Some people have the skills and the talents to be able to do that. Here we read that Bezaleel, with him, Aholiab, and some of the others, they were going to devise, listen to the words here, cunning works, to work in gold, and in silver, and in brass. They were to work in the cutting of stones, to set them, and in carving of timber, to work in all manner of workmanship. Amen. That was Bezaleel. Then he goes on and talks about Aholiab. Aholiab and all those that are wise-hearted. The Bible says, I have put wisdom. And so here are those that are known as being wise-hearted. Now we see where it's coming from. It's the Lord that has given them wisdom. And it says that they may make all that I have commanded thee. God has given to Moses these to help him carry out the task that God has given to him. The tabernacle, the ark of the testimony, the mercy seat that is up thereupon, and all the furniture of the tabernacle. Verse 8, the table and its furniture, the pure candlestick. We don't need to go into all the detail. Amen. This candlestick, of course, was a beaten work of one solid piece of gold. Amen. That was not somebody that simply had been working in it for a while. That's just not going to happen to somebody that all he knew was working in the quarries and mixing clay and mud and mortar and carving out stones and building pyramids. Amen. This was a mighty act of God to enable these men. Oh, help me. Amen. Here tonight. Amen. I want to preach to you on consume me. Amen. As we talk about all the work that these men are involved with, and to know that God called them and God commissioned them and God, amen, enabled them. I want us this evening to focus our attention not simply upon those that were chosen, but on the one who chooses. Praise God. The mistake has been repeated throughout the history of humankind to finish a task and to put our signature on the finished product. Where were we at? We was at a restaurant the other day. Brother Kevin Lloyd and some others were there, my brothers. And there we saw on the wall a painting by a well-known artist. And in this painting you can tell his art by the emphasis on light. Brother Kevin Lloyd pointed out to us, and he brought up, you're familiar with this man, who is known as the painter of light. Amen. Thomas Kincaid. And on every one of his paintings, of course, you'll find his signature. That signature really doesn't always have to be there for you to know it's his, because oftentimes if you're familiar with his painting, you can tell his painting by another signature. The signature of the emphasis of light. But I found out as we were standing there talking, Brother Lloyd pointing out that this man also will further signature or sign his paintings by somewhere in the painting scribing the name of his wife. Interesting. Put the name of his wife somewhere. Right in the middle of the painting. Now you may have to look at it. You may have to look for it for a little while. But after a while, now I didn't find it on there. But if you know what you're looking for, I was told that you can find his wife's name in just about every painting. I got to thinking about that this afternoon as I come down here and I walked around this sanctuary a couple times and just asking the Lord to help us in the service tonight. Went back up there into that office and sat down, opened up my Bible and laid out the paper and clicked on the computer and laid out some notes and began to write. Began to look at these that God had chosen and begin to think of the masterpieces that were put together for this tabernacle. Amen. Oh, but we don't look at those who made the masterpieces. Although we recognize years later what they represented. Amen. While there may have been some talented ones. Amen. God was not calling those. He called who he wanted to. And then he enabled them to the task. Amen. But by the time that they got done. Amen. Oh, in the time they got done. Amen. We don't find probably this inscription of Bezaleel's signature, his initials anywhere on anything that he did. Amen. Oh, but listen, it's the mistake of humankind. Amen. To try to put their name on something that they really have no business getting the credit. Are you listening to me tonight? Amen. They try to put their name on something that they have no business getting the credit for. But all the while, it's God that is working in us and through us to perform something to ultimately bring glory to God. Jesus said, let men see your good works and glorify your Father which is in heaven. So when we think, though his name probably wasn't put on it, but somebody put the title there, we think of this large sea-going vessel of the Old Testament, called the Ark, we often call it Noah's Ark. Follow me tonight. When I think of the Tower of Babel and I think of the rebellion of the people of that day, my mind immediately goes to the great rebel named Nimrod. When I think of that, the greatness and the splendor of that city called Babylon, we think of a great and glorious and majestic king named Nebuchadnezzar. Is not this great Babylon that I have built for the house of the kingdom by the might of my power and for the honor of my majesty? Nebuchadnezzar said, amen. The beautiful and majestic temple at Jerusalem was often called, and usually is still, Solomon's temple. You ever thought of that? I did tonight, or this afternoon. Solomon's temple. Is it not in the nature of worldly men to make a name for themselves? Amen. This is my ministry. This is my church. This is my college. Look what I have accomplished. Amen. Some make a name for themselves by their identification with other men. Amen. 1 Corinthians chapter 1 and verse 12. There were some that said, I am of Paul. I and I of Apollos and I of Cephas and I of Christ. But Paul the apostle scolds them in chapter 3 of the same book. He says, for one while one saith, I am of Paul, and another, I am of Apollos. He said, are ye not carnal? Amen. Notice here, there were no apparent differences in the doctrine of these men. And so what these followers were fascinated by had to be some visible, some outward mannerism. Something that attracted them to the ministry of that one. And so, in order to be identified with the group that they wanted to be identified with, one would say, I, in a meeting, I am of Apollos. And another one would say, but I am of Cephas. Another one would say, I am of Paul. Amen. And so the apostle points out the error of their actions and the carnality. Now, it was possible that Apollos was more eloquent. It was possible that Apollos was more articulate than the Apostle Paul. And so those distinguished Greeks would say, I am of Apollos. And somebody who was from Jerusalem would strut in and say, hey, I'm from the first church, and I go to where Cephas is the pastor. Amen. Paul the apostle, amen, points out their error. The choosing of one over the other proved that they were attracted to or captivated by a man. They were captivated by his ministry. They were captivated by his speaking. They were captivated by his style, by his mannerisms. And they chose to identify themselves with certain ones. Amen. And oh, the Apostle Paul lets them know, this is carnal. Now, what's so carnal about it? Because it's based upon man. It's based upon, listen to me, it's based upon what man can do. It's based upon man's talent. It's based upon man's ability. Amen. Oh, I'm preaching to you on consume me. Amen. You'll follow me and you'll begin to recognize where I'm going with this. Amen. Oh, the first, amen, I want you to recognize, amen, in our text, the work was finished. And when we get there in Ezekiel, Exodus, rather, chapter number 40, amen, Moses had to get out of the way. I want you to look there in Exodus 40, if you have your Bible still open to that. Exodus chapter 40, verse 33. And he reared up the court round about the tabernacle and the altar, and set up the hanging of the court gate. So Moses finished the work. He reared up and he hung up and he was finished. Now let's watch what happens. As I look at this, I see that there was a total yielding up of all now to God. Follow this with me, just for a few moments. Everything constructed and put together for the tabernacle had now been put in its place. Amen. All those that had been involved in the working of this tabernacle, all those that had been involved in the construction of the furniture, all those that had been involved in the tapestry and in the embroidery and in the stitching of the silver thread, all those that had been involved in the overlaying of gold, those that had been involved in the gathering of the wood, those that had been involved in the putting together of the curtains, those that had been involved in the moving everything in the place, now brings them to the tabernacle. This is what I thought about this afternoon. When they got done with their pieces, they got done with their article of art, of cunning skill. When they completed the task, they didn't set it up in their living room. They didn't hang it up on their wall. They didn't display it out in their front yard. They didn't put a sign up and said, "Come and see the golden candlestick of Bezalel." But the Bible says they put it in the tabernacle. He reared up the court. It's talking about Moses, but really we see from reading in chapter 31 that he had a lot of people working with him. And so though they're using his name and they're referring to him, he was the one responsible to see that it was going to be done right. And when he reared up the court and set up the hanging, he was finished. The work that God had set him to do on that task was complete. And here's what I get from that. Everything had been in their hands while it was being prepared. But now, it is all brought and handed over to the Lord. Now, if the Lord will help me, I want to preach on consume me. Amen. The first step of a consecrated life is to surrender to God what is my own. The first step in your life, if you're going to call your life consecrated, is to surrender what you've got Amen. And give it to God. Amen. The first step of consecration is to surrender our all. Oh, Lord, help me. Now follow me. You are not your own. Amen. Is what the apostle wrote in 1 Corinthians, Romans chapter 12 and verse 1. You are to present your bodies as a living sacrifice. Amen. The selfless handing over of yourselves. Amen. Is rendered holy. The selfless handing over of ourselves is rendered acceptable. Amen. In the sight of God. And by the way, it's considered only a reasonable service. Amen. The burnt offering of the Old Testament symbolized the total dedication of the offering unto God. The burnt offering is based upon the original Hebrew word pronounced olah, meaning ascending, as in going upward in smoke. You heard of somebody who had a total loss and their house burned to the ground. They say it's gone up in smoke. I'd like to say tonight, it was consumed. It was consumed. It was burned. Amen. Oh, Lord, help us tonight. Listen, the burnt offering. The burnt offering, when you look at the different offerings of the Old Testament, it was the burnt offering that was completely consumed by fire. So that it, listen to this, it was completely consumed by fire so that it could no longer be available for anything else. Amen. Are you listening to me tonight? Amen. The burnt offering was brought. Amen. It was consumed so that there would be absolutely nothing left to be able to offer to anything or anybody else. Amen. Noah took, the Bible says in Genesis chapter 8, he took of every clean animal and of every clean bird. And the Bible says he offered up a burnt sacrifice unto the Lord. Amen. Oh, wouldn't you be excited and grateful had the Lord delivered you from such a horrible deluge? And can I say to you tonight, He has. Amen. God has delivered us. God has set us free from all the destruction that is certain to come upon the earth. God has set us free. And whom the Son sets free is free indeed. Amen. Noah took of those animals and offered them up to God. A burnt sacrifice. Amen. We read a little while later in Genesis chapter 12 that God called to himself a man by the name of Abraham. And he told Abraham, if you would but follow me, I would make of you a great and mighty nation. After a while, amen, God gave Abraham a promised son. But would you believe, amen, that after this little boy named Isaac, amen, was born and he was loved by his dad, God required of Abraham to go up into the mountain and offer him up. And what kind of sacrifice would you suppose that God was demanding of Abraham in the offering of his only son? You say it wasn't his only son, it was his promised son. Amen. His wife was well past the flower of her age, if you will. Amen. It was a miracle that he had even had a child. Amen. And God had given him Isaac. Oh, but now after he has grown and he's a young boy, possibly in his teens, possibly with his dad well over 100 years old, well able to take his dad and run. Amen. God meets with Abraham and calls him to the mountain and says, offer there your son as a burnt sacrifice. You know what that meant? That everything he offered would be everything he had. Everything that he had hoped for rested in that boy. The Bible tells us that he takes his son and he goes to that mountain. And because of his great faith, God provided a substitute. And you read
2: where that ram was offered up, a burnt sacrifice. That ram laid there on the altar that had been constructed for Isaac. And every bit of that ram was consumed in the fire. The book of Leviticus gives us the law of the burnt sacrifice. Moses gave us the law of the burnt offering as he received it from God. It says in Leviticus chapter 6, we won't read all of it, beginning at verse 8 through about verse 13. Amen. The Bible tells us concerning this fire. Now I want you to listen to me. The Bible says concerning the fire of the burnt sacrifice that it was to burn continually and that it was to never go out. Amen. This fire was to never go out from the standpoint of heaven. Amen. From the viewpoint of God's throne. Amen. From the viewpoint of eternity. I've come to the conclusion tonight. Amen. That it must be all Christ. Amen. As I stand behind the pulpit, I've come to the conclusion that it has to be all of Christ. Amen. When I get up in the morning and face the day, it can't be the man I see in the mirror. It has to be all Christ. If I knock on the door on a weekend and invite somebody to Sunday school, it can't be Michael Johnson standing at the door. Amen. It must be all Christ. If we're going to ever accomplish anything for God, are you listening to me tonight? You and I need to be consumed, and he alone must remain. Several months ago, as I was walking across the front of this church, this came to my realization right about there. I was just doing my normal thing, just kind of praying, just trying to pull all my thoughts together, focus upon the Lord and pray, speak to God. And I begin to say, Lord, I'm needing your help. Lord, I realize that I can't do this by myself. Follow me here for a second. Lord, I cannot pastor this church by myself. I can't do it by my name. I can't do it by my skill or talent. Amen. There are far greater priests. And amen. I'm saying this from my heart. There are far better preachers that can stand in that pulpit and walk up and down these aisles. Amen. But God, for some reason, amen, has placed me here as the candlestick of Trinity Holiness Tabernacle. And it dawned on me as I got about right here and turned around and walking back, I said, Lord, it must be more you and less of me. I began to start having a heart change. I began to recognize some deep truth the Lord was trying to reveal to me on that afternoon or morning or whatever it was, as I was walking across, back and forth, across the front of this church. Amen. I come to the realization, more of Him and less of me. Amen. I've come to the conclusion tonight that that is the key to greatness. Amen. Oh, we can read about it. Amen. John the Baptist said, He must increase and I must decrease. Paul the apostle said, I am crucified with Christ. Nevertheless, I live. He said, it is no longer I, but it is Christ that lives in me. I'm talking about being consumed, that the old man passes. Amen. That me dies and he is revived. Hallelujah. Colossians 1 and 27. The Apostle Paul says, Christ in you, the Lord, or rather the hope of glory. You've heard it preached. You've heard it spoken. Enoch walked with God and was not, for God took him. Can I say to you tonight that the reason why God took
4: took him was because it was no longer Enoch walking. Amen. He had gotten so close to God. Amen. That his life was consumed in the life of God. Amen. And God saw, amen, that he had a better plan. Amen. And brought him home. Enoch was not, because he was consumed with God. Amen. My prayer that afternoon and is still tonight, Lord, consume me. Amen. Oh, when Bezalel and Aholiab brought their articles, they gave them to the tabernacle. It was no longer theirs. It was all God's. We never find anywhere else where Bezalel or Aholiab is really, amen, credited with all of their glorious work. Amen. No plaque was hung in their back to, amen, to tell everybody else about what they've done. But there they sit. The Ark of the Covenant. The mercy seat. Those golden angels. That beaten golden candlestick. That table of showbread, that brazen laver, and that brazen altar. Amen. Oh, and I want to conclude this message, if the Lord would help me tonight. Amen. Back in Exodus chapter 40, the Bible says in verse number 34, Then a cloud covered the tent of the congregation, and the glory of the Lord filled the tabernacle. Amen. Oh, here's the key. Amen. When they yielded their work over to God, amen, God's presence came down. Amen, God's cloud covered that place. And God's glory filled the place. Hallelujah. Some of us are masters. Right when the emotion swings us the right way, we'll come to this altar and we'll pray just a little while. But the problem is you get back up. Oh, listen to me tonight. The problem is you get back up from that altar and you walk out, amen, in the strength of your own might and power, and you wonder why you can never make it. I'm telling you tonight why you can't make it. It's because it's always you down and you going up. But if I can get down on this altar and I can present myself a living sacrifice. Somebody listen to me tonight. If I can present myself as a living sacrifice and say, Lord, I'm tired of my old ways. I'm tired of the struggles that I've been having. Amen. It's because that old man keeps rising back up. Amen. It's got to be a daily thing with you there. Amen. The old man must die. Amen. He can't be left to swoon. He must be sacrificed. There can't be anything left to give to anybody else. It's got to be a complete sacrifice. It's got to be a burnt sacrifice. Somebody listening to me tonight? Am I just talking to myself? Is this for anybody in this place? Or is it just for the preacher? Some people are content for the preacher to be sacrificed. They'll do the sacrificing. Some people are content the preacher says, consume me. Some people are content to feel, well, it's all right for the preacher to be dedicated. He don't face what I've got to face. I've got something to tell you tonight. I face worse than you're facing. Amen. I face the devil. And I know, amen, it takes a consumed life to overcome. My prayer tonight, consume me, consume me, consume me. I beseech you, therefore, brethren, by the mercies of God, by the mercies of God, Amen. You have nothing that hasn't been given to you. Amen. As the Spirit of God is dealing with your heart tonight and convicting you all over again. Amen. I'm here to tell you, you've got nothing. Amen. You have not brought anything into this world, and you're not going to take anything out when you leave. Amen. Oh, we've got to be committed to God. We've got to be consecrated. We've got to be consumed. Consume me. Consume me. Consume me. Let's see, where was I at? The cloud covered the tent, and the glory filled the tabernacle. The presence of Jehovah covered, and the glory of Jehovah filled. Hallelujah. Oh, I'd like to be in a place where His covering is over me. Amen. I'd like to not only be covered. Amen. God in His grace has kept you till tonight. God in His grace has kept you while you've been in and out. God in His grace has kept you when you go up and down. Amen. Oh, He's covered you. He's protected you. Amen. But if you'll give your all to Him, He'll be delighted to fill you. Amen. Oh, when His presence filled the place, notice, Moses could not go in. No longer Moses, but God inhabits the tabernacle. My prayer is, consume me. Consume me, O God, so that I no longer reside inside, but that the Spirit of God not only covers, but that He fills me from head to toe. And when I rise up from this altar and walk out, it is no longer I, but Christ, completely consumed. Nothing left of me to offer to the devil, to offer to the world. Amen. You'll know real quick if you've been completely consumed, if you're no longer attracted to the things of this world. Because you've left nothing for the world to have. Anybody still feeling revived? Consume me. Here's the order. Number one.

0: comfort. And thirdly, the glory filled. The people surrendered. The Lord accepted the sacrifice. And His glory filled the tabernacle. Verse 35, and Moses could not enter the tabernacle because of the cloud and the glory. Amen. I'd like to be so full of God that it's no longer I, but it's Christ and His glory and His covering cloud that goes with me. How about you tonight? That's my prayer. Consume me. Young person, how about it for you tonight? I'm awful tired. That's all right. Can you make your prayer consume me? How about it? Adult, mom, dad, grandma, grandpa. How about it? Would you make it your prayer? For thy pleasure I've been created. Lord, I bring myself, body, soul, and spirit, to this altar. And I lay myself out upon it. I don't have anything that's mine anyways. I'm all yours. So consume me. How about it tonight? Will you bring yourself to this altar to be consumed by God? And I'm closing with this statement. Let's stand together. Somebody come to the piano if you would. I close with this statement. Is your all going to be on that altar? Is your all going to be on that altar? As she begins to play, I want every head bowed and every eye closed. The Lord impressed this message.
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2: 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Up next, another great message from Joseph Chambers.

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Is your peace calling made sure? Have you elected to serve the Lord?

0: gotta be ready. You gotta be ready. He's coming. Amen.
1: You know, Jesus is coming, and it won't be long. Any moment now. Any moment now. I'm watching, I'm waiting, and I sure hope you are doing the same. Now, a message today that's really an overwhelming one. The nation of Israel from heaven's point of view. The nation of Israel from heaven's point of view. I don't preach overly much on prophecy to my congregation here at Parker Creek. But I do preach, you know, on a regular basis, occasionally, those messages that need to be preached. And this is one of them. This is really one of them. And it is amazing at the time that I'm preaching this sermon is exactly the time nationally and internationally that Israel is at one of their most strategic times in their history and in their final days. And, you know, if you don't see Israel from heaven's point of view, you can be so confused. You know that they're still in unbelief, but that's not going to last much longer. They're going to come to faith at the end of the 7 years of the Great Tribulation. Now, what we call the Great Tribulation in the Old Testament is called Jacob's Trouble. Jacob's Trouble. So I'm preaching this morning about what's going to happen to Israel from heaven's point of view. And I pray that this message will communicate to you. You'll need to listen to every word. You may want to go to your Bible, Jeremiah chapter 30. The whole chapter, Jeremiah 30, is a picture from heaven's point of view of this end times for the nation of Israel. It's amazing, written 2,600 years ago. 2,600 years ago by Jeremiah the prophet under the great anointing of the Holy Ghost. He ends the chapter by saying, in the latter days ye shall consider it. In other words, this chapter is written for the latter days of Israel. And it takes us from the time they became a nation again, 1948, which begins in chapter 30, verse 3, and it takes us all the way through till we see them in their thousand-year millennial reign with Jesus Christ as the King. It's a breathtaking picture. It really is. Now, I want you to listen carefully. Let's go to prayer. Let's ask God to open our ears and our hearts and let us hear really genuinely. And that's what I'm believing for. Father, in the name of Jesus Christ of Nazareth, in the name of Jesus Christ of Nazareth, we must hear what you are saying to us today. We are listening with all our heart. We want to hear, God, what you're saying to us about this nation of Israel. There is nothing that tells us the time that we are living in like watching this nation, your chosen people, the people of Israel. And so I pray today that by the grace of God, every listener will hear what you are saying in your word. The Holy Ghost gave these words to Jeremiah 2,600 approximate years ago, but they are just as right on and perfect as if we were reading the daily newspaper from the New York Times or the Washington Times or the USA. Perfectly a picture of where we are, but from heaven's point of view, not some politician's point of view. Father, give us wisdom to grab this now. Give us wisdom to understand it. Open our hearts and ears so we'll get ready for this day that's coming, the great rapture of the church, and then that great 7-year tribulation period that will bring Israel to her knees, and then they will repent, and they will come to know God, and come to know His glory. What a day that is going to be. Now, get your Bible, Jeremiah 30. Let's go to the Word of God. It's a joy to bring you such a message as this. Don't miss Open Bible Dialogue on Saturday, 1 p.m., 1 to 2 on Saturday, Eastern Standard Time. It's live on the Internet worldwide, so nobody has to miss it. Worldwide on the Internet, and of course, several radio stations in different areas. And this sermon is so right on that you really do need to hear it. God bless you. Let's go to the sanctuary. Let's hear the Word of God.
0: Heard from the Lord this morning. Now, I don't want anybody to miss a word of it. I really don't. It's very important. You know, you can preach all kinds of sermons about the rapture, about the end time, about the coming of the Lord. You can give people many different proofs. that we're living in that last moment, last hour, just before His coming. But nothing speaks louder than the nation of Israel. The nation of Israel. They are God's time clock. How many knew that? Israel is God's time clock. Whatever is happening with Israel, you can be assured, is a sign, an evidence of where we are in that particular era. Now let's go to Jeremiah. Jeremiah. Almost said Zechariah there, but that's got some great passages too. Jeremiah chapter 30. Jeremiah chapter 30. I'm not going to preach long. I won't finish this sermon. There's no way. But I believe that somehow it can help us to get a perspective of where we are. I want you in this congregation to know exactly where we are. If you're careless, if you're careless about church life, if you're careless about obedience to God, you're careless about just walking close to Christ, if you're careless, I want to somehow awake you out of that carelessness. I've got to help you stay ready. I want to see you at that glorious homecoming when we walk down those streets of gold and head out for the place where the bride is going to be gathering for that great banquet called the marriage supper. I want every one of you there. I want every one of you there. Are you listening to me? I want you there. Everybody hear me, please. I want you there. I don't want you to miss this. This is breathtaking. It could be today that we arrive over there, which means we will have left here. And if you're not ready, if you don't have oil in the vessel, either you must be full of the Holy Ghost or you must be seeking the Holy Ghost with all of your heart. I believe that's absolutely necessary to go in the rapture. Either full of the Holy Ghost or you're seeking the Holy Ghost. You're pouring yourself out in hunger for the Holy Ghost. How many believe that? Could I see your hand? You know that. If you're not hungry for God to fill you with the Holy Ghost, you are not ready for the rapture. I can tell you. Don't play that game. That's the devil's game. Now, Jeremiah chapter 30. The word that came to Jeremiah from the Lord, saying, thus speaketh the Lord God of Israel, saying, write thee all the words that I have spoken unto thee in a book. For lo, the day come, saith the Lord, that I will bring again the captivity of my people Israel and Judah, saith the Lord, and I will cause them to return to the land that I gave to their fathers, and they shall possess it. Verse 7. Elias, for that day is great, so that none is like it. It is even the time of Jacob's trouble. Notice those two words, Jacob's trouble. But he shall be saved out of it. Jacob shall be saved out of it. Verse 9. But they shall serve the Lord their God, and David their king, whom I will raise up unto them. God's going to give them a new king. Raised up after David, the dynasty of David. Verse 11. For I am with thee, talking of Israel, saith the Lord, to save thee, though I have made a full end of all nations, whether I have scattered thee, yet will I not make a full end of thee. But I will correct thee in measure, and will not leave thee altogether unpunished. For thus saith the Lord, thy bruise is incurable, and thy wound is grievous. There is none to plead thy cause, that thou mayest be bound up. Hast thou no healing medicine? All thy lovers have forsaken thee. They seek thee not. For I wounded thee with the wound of an enemy, with the chastisement of a cruel one. For the multitude of thine iniquities because thy sins were increased. Verse 16. Therefore, all they that devour thee shall be devoured, and all thine adversaries, every one of them, shall go into captivity. They that spoil thee shall be a spoil, and all that prey upon thee will I give for a prey. Now let's stop reading there, but you keep your Bible open. Listen to me now. I'm going to preach on the nation of Israel in heaven's point of view. How does God see the nation of Israel? What is God's view of the nation of Israel? Not tomorrow, not 100 years ago, but right now. What is God's view of the nation of Israel? And what does it say to us this morning? You may be seated. You may be seated, please. Jeremiah 30 was written by Jeremiah while he was in Babylon. It was written 26, approximately, 100 years ago. Yet God said to him in this great passage, and this is so clear, so beautiful, in the latter days, that's how he ends the whole chapter, in the latter days ye shall consider it. In other words, God said, Jeremiah, I'm giving you a prescription of Israel in the latter days. In the time of the end, the time of the end, I am giving you a prescription of Israel and their future and what shall happen to them and the things that's going to occur. So we are looking at Israel from heaven's point of view. We're looking at Israel not how Obama, President Obama sees them. We're looking at Israel not how the Turkey people see them. We're looking at Israel not how some of the anti-Semites in New York are looking at them. We're not looking at them how the United Nations is viewing them. We're looking at them how God sees them. You see, right now, Israel is in the throes of her most dangerous hour. Israel is right now under such attack and such hatred. It's almost indescribable. New York City, right now, is ate up with anti-Semitism and a war of words between the pro-Israeli and the anti-Israeli. The subways have billboards and signs on their walls, either for or against Israel, saying, take away the money that we give them every year. Quit supporting the military of Israel. There are the Turkey people, the nation of Turkey, that's now sending, they say, their army to help break the blockage of Gaza, the Gaza Strip, against Israel. I mean, the things that are happening, Egypt, Syria, nation after nation, Iran, on the verge of nuclear capacity if they don't already have it. There's never been an hour more dangerous for the nation of Israel since the year of 1948. Never been a day more dangerous. Never has America had such a rhetoric of hatred and non-support and criticism of Israel as is occurring right now. It's breathtaking. Our president is very clearly not a pro-Israeli person. He has no respect for Israel's position in the nations of the world. We don't know what's going to happen this week. We know at the United Nations this week there's a strong effort on the part of the Palestinians to call the Palestinians in the land of Israel a independent nation and make Israel, the land of Israel, their homeland rather than the Jews. I don't know what's all going to happen. I can't detect it all or decipher it all. I just know it's very dangerous with a nuclear Iran, the very nation that will be one of the leaders of the war of Gog and Magog in Ezekiel 37, 38. We don't know what's going to happen next, but we do know one thing. God sees it from a heavenly point of view. And whatever God says is going to happen exactly like God said it. You can depend on this book. It is pure. It is perfect. It's infallible. Now, let's take a few of these verses and try to analyze them. Try to understand them. Verse 3, I read that verse. God said to Israel that in the days of the end, He would bring again the captivity of His people, Israel. And they would return to the land that He gave to their fathers. And that they would possess it. God said that. Jeremiah, 2,600 years ago, the beginning of that fulfillment, 1948. Additional fulfillment, 1964. Additional fulfillment, 1967. And since then, Israel somehow, with the help of America and God beyond us many times, has survived and still possesses a fragment of the land that God gave to their fathers. But God said, I'm going to give you all of that land. Did you hear me? God said, I'm going to give you all of that land. You talk about language that'll make the world angry. You go to telling them what Israel is going to soon possess. You go to telling them the boundary of Israel in the very near future. And you would make the liberal world go insane with anger and with desperation to stop it. Because the world does not want Israel to be there. The world as a whole does not want Israel to be. But God said they would be there. Do you know the efforts have been made in 63 years to eliminate Israel from that land? Do you know the rhetoric? You know the talk? You know the anger? You know the missiles that have been shot at them? You know the things that have occurred? You know the buses that have been blown up on their streets? You know all the sorrows that have happened? Every bit of it to stop God from fulfilling His Word. Has it stopped God yet? Has God been deterred? Has God been made to change His course? Is it not still settled? Is God not still in control? I tell you this morning, when you talk about heaven's point of view, you talk about what God has settled, you talk about God's promise. Now, go to verse 7. Something has got to happen. Israel is in her land, part of it. Israel has a mighty army. Israel has won every battle that's been fought against her. Israel is strong. I think Israel is at the point that they could defeat the whole Arab world. Maybe not quite the whole Arab world, but God's going to take care of what they lack. I promise you that. But verse 7, Elias, for that day is great, so that none is like it. It is even the time of Jacob's trouble. Hey, now we talk about the Great Tribulation. The words, two words, Great Tribulation, are to us the description of the 7 years that's coming. The 7 years of tribulation. But to Israel, they don't understand the New Testament language. They understand the Old Testament language. And the Old Testament language for Great Tribulation is Jacob's trouble. That is exactly the same event, the same hour, the same time, the same thing as what we call the Great Tribulation. Jacob's trouble. Jacob's trouble. When I was in Israel the last time, Barry Kilman was with me. We went up into one of the kibbutz and we began to talk to a family and they took us home with them. We sat down in their living room. And we begin to talk about the end. And I said, do y'all have any perspective of any great event that's yet to happen? Any great sorrow yet to come upon you? And they said, yes. We've been told by our rabbis, our great leaders, that there's a time called Jacob's trouble. And that time is yet in the future. They understood Jacob's trouble just like you and I understand the Great Tribulation. It was to them an event that they would suffer greatly and it was future. Well, that family told us as they understood it and they had a good clear understanding of it. On the way home, I sat in a plane, squeezed in between a bunch of people, and there was a Jewish man sitting beside me. He was an Orthodox Jew with all the garb and everything, and I got a conversation going, and we had a great talk. And I said, I was in Israel, and I met with a family, and they told me of Jacob's trouble that's soon to come to Israel. Do you understand that? Oh, yes, I do, he said. I can tell you that the great fathers of Israel have always warned us that there's one last day. Now, this was since Hitler. They may have thought when Hitler was reigning that he was the answer to this, but they knew at that time, since then, that that was not it. And they knew Jacob's trouble was yet in the future. And you'll notice the language. He said, none is like it, even to the time of Jacob's trouble. I mean, none is like it. Same words Jesus used in Matthew 24 when he said there's never been a time like this time that's coming on the world. So here is a promise to Israel that though God would bring them home to their land, and that was first, though God would put them back in their possession, and though God would give them back at least part of the land that was given to their fathers, and that they would possess it all, God still warned them that a day was coming as they had never suffered. And that day, God gave it the name, Jacob's trouble. Jacob's trouble. But notice what God did. Said, but he, that's Israel, shall be saved out of it. Woo, hallelujah. Israel is going to suffer. There's going to be Jacob's trouble, but God is going to save Israel out of Jacob's trouble. And God said it plainly to Jeremiah. But then he goes on. He says, verse 9, but they shall serve the Lord their God and David their king. I mean, David was dead. David was dead when Jeremiah gave this prophecy. David was long dead when Jeremiah gave this prophecy, maybe 400 years, something close to that, maybe more or less. But God said to them, I'm going to give you a king out of David's dynasty that will reign over you. We know who that king is, don't we? That king's name, Jesus Christ, the Son of God. We know from the Bible and from prophecy, from many sermons we have heard, that Jesus is going to sit on the throne of David. He is going to reign from Jerusalem 1,000 years. His kingdom is called the millennial kingdom. Hallelujah. We are excited about that kingdom. And the Jewish people have many prophecies about that coming 1,000-year millennial reign. They see it differently from us, because they have not received the Lord Jesus Christ. They're still in unbelief. They're still lost in their sins. They're still lost in their ungodliness. Some are being saved, of course. We call them the converted Jews who come to Christ. Jews who found the fullness in Jesus Christ. But that's only a handful compared to the nation. But the whole nation knows, those who believe the Bible, that there will be a king after David's dynasty who will sit upon the throne and rule in Jerusalem. Well, we agree. That's Jesus. He comes back at the end of Jacob's trouble, the end of the great tribulation, whichever one you want to call it, and sits upon the throne of David and establishes a kingdom of righteousness that covers this earth from top to bottom and side to side. And righteousness will reign upon this earth as the waters cover the sea. It's coming. And Jeremiah makes it plain. But we've got to go a little further. You've got to understand, what's happening to Israel now is very, very dark. But God says, verse 11, for I am with thee, saith the Lord, to save thee, though I make a full end of all nations, whether I have scattered thee. It's scary to think that God said, all nations that I have placed you in, scattered you in, I'm going to make a full end of them. Does that include America? Have we been good enough to Israel? Have we been faithful enough to Israel to escape somehow this hand of wrath that's going to reach into Germany. That's going to reach. I've been saying to people, when the war of Gog and Magog is fought, Germany is going to be obliterated. Obliterated. Germany. Oh, they said, I don't agree with that. I said, well, that has to happen. They haven't paid yet for the Holocaust. They haven't paid yet for the horror of what they did to 6 million Jews and also 6 million Christians. Now, church, you need to understand, God is going to judge the nations that have become an enemy to Israel. God's going to say, so broad, I feel His Holy Ghost. God's going to scatter them, and God's going to judge them. Now, notice how God says it. God says, yet will I not make a full end of thee. Now, when God is judging those nations, Israel is going to be in Jacob's trouble. It's all going to happen at the same time. And Israel is going to suffer greatly too. Now I can take you, we probably don't have time to go to Zechariah, and it says that 2/3 of all the Jews will be killed and slain during the 7-year tribulation period, and 1/3 of them, God will save them out of that Jacob's trouble time, the great tribulation, and that 1/3, the Bible says, will all be saved by the blood of Jesus, the Son of God. Hallelujah. And God says it. He says it very plainly. I will scatter the nations, but I will make, and I will make a full end of them, but I will not make a full end of you. For I will correct thee as in measure, and will not let, and not leave thee altogether unpunished. Now notice how God said that. I will correct Israel in measure, and not leave Israel altogether unpunished. We have seen that for 2,000 years. Every time there's a bus that is blown up on the streets of Jerusalem, it is the judgment of God that they are suffering in measure. Every time there's a rocket shot from Gaza or some of the other occupied places of that land, it is the judgment of God, limited but definite and genuine, being effected against Israel. Israel is still under the judgment of God. Israel is still paying for her rejecting Jesus Christ. You study the people of Israel, the Jewish people. There are many wonderful people. But there are many very dark, liberal, unbelieving. I mean, you will find much homosexuality and lesbianism in the land of Israel. You'll find great sin and great rebellion and great blasphemy against God. Those Orthodox Jews in the land of Israel, they suffer greatly at the hand of the liberals. Even here in America, there are many liberal Jewish people that are darkly, darkly in sin and ungodliness. I'm not putting them down. I'm just telling you the fact. But God's going to judge them in measure. God's going to judge them in measure. God's going to let them pay. Everybody pays for their sins. Oh, God. I wish you'd hear me when I say that. You say, but I'm saved and I've got a good family. And I'm a little careless and I don't always walk close to God. And sometimes I miss it and lose it and go the wrong way. Listen to me. You better get it straight. You better get it right. You better get your life straightened out. You better get yourself in full obedience to God. Folks, we are on the verge of the grandest hour ever occurring. There's never been anything like what we're about to see. Hallelujah. And God's telling Israel exactly what's going to happen to them. He talks about their sorrow. He says, thy bruise is incurable, and thy wound is grievous. There is none to plead thy cause, that thou mayest be bound up. Thou hast no healing medicines. I mean, Jeremiah is trying to point to Israel and trying to show them the darkness of their state. He's trying to show them where they are. And this picture is of them in the present. This picture is of them right now. They are already in part of their promised land. They are there in expectation of full possession, but they're not there yet. They want their streets cleaned up of suicide bombers and all the dark things, but they're not there yet. Why are they not there yet? They still are suffering an incurable sickness. And that sickness is not physical, it's spiritual. That sickness is not their body full of pain. It's their spirit full of darkness. It's their life full of evil. But God says He's going to take care of that. Verse 17, "For I will restore health unto thee. I will heal thee of thy wounds, saith the Lord God, because thou callest thee an outcast, because they call thee an outcast, saying, This is Zion, whom no man seeketh after." Those words sound exactly like the United Nations and the things that they will say this week. You tune into the news this week. You will hear Israel called an outcast. They may not use that word, but they'll use words that similar to that. You'll hear them speak of Israel as though they are nothing but murderers. And I got an email yesterday from the radio program. And this man said, "How do you love those murderers? How do you love them people who do all the bad, evil things that they do?" I mean, he was ferocious against Israel and against the Jews. Well, the Bible said it would happen. It's going to continue. Until. How about raising your hand up and say until? You see, from heaven's point of view, this whole thing is in a process that will end in triumph and victory. Hallelujah. What a day. God says, "I'm going to restore health to you. I'm going to heal your wounds." Because they have called you an outcast. They've said, "This is Zion, whom no man seeketh after." You ought to hear the things they say about Zion and Zionism. They called us Christian Zionists because we pray for Israel. We pray for the peace of Jerusalem. We stand with Israel. We stand with Israel. We are bothered by our president and the rhetoric coming out of the White House staff and the White House people because they seem to be turning against Israel. And in fact, I have such a fear that when that war of Gog and Magog occurs, if we have the same president in the White House, that Washington will be blown off the map. I think that's a good possibility. I think New York is a good possibility. You think of the anger right now. The mayor of New York, Bloomberg, is calling for peace. He's saying we're not going to tolerate riots up here in our streets. And he's warning them of the anger and the things going on. He knows the United Nations meets there this week. And he knows the anger. The Palestinians from all the countries will be there with their darkness and their rhetoric and their hatred of Israel. What's going to happen? I'll tell you what's going to happen. God's going to have His way. Somebody help me. God's going to have His way. From heaven's point of view. From heaven's point of view. Isn't that beautiful? Whew. Not from Obama's point of view. Do you know most of the church world is now replacement theology? Do you know what replacement theology is? Replacement theology is the church has taken Israel's place. There's no such thing as a spiritual purpose of Israel anymore. We are it. And they believe that they're going to set up the kingdom. I was in Babylon with the man who's over TBN, Paul Crouch. I heard Paul Crouch say himself, my ears, I heard it. He said, "We are going to do what the Jews failed to do." They failed. They didn't succeed. They didn't set up the kingdom, but we are going to set up the kingdom. He said to those people in Babylon, "We are here to get television in your country, so in the time of the end, we can bring you the message, we can bring you the kingdom." Listen to me. I'm here to tell you, those people actually think they're going to set up the kingdom. Oh no, the Lord Jesus is going to set up the kingdom. I said, the Lord Jesus is going to set up the kingdom. Paul Crouch is not going to do it. Pat Robertson has been saying this for many years. He said years ago, I heard with my own ears, I'm going to have a camera in Jerusalem and I'm going to be there on the Mount of Olives and I'm going to take a video shot of Jesus when He enters the city. He said it. I heard it. Listen, let me tell you something. The charismatics have gone just exactly where the Catholics have been since about the 3rd century. Post-millennialism, you call it. That means they're going to set up the kingdom. And they're going to reign for 1,000 years. And then they're going to bring Jesus back at the end of it. And they couldn't be more wrong. No, they're not going to set up the kingdom. My Lord Jesus is coming in His glory at the end of 7 years. And He's going to set up the kingdom. Hallelujah. I might be one of His kings. I might be one of His governors. I don't know what position I might get. But I'm telling you one thing. I'm getting ready for His kingdom. I don't want Paul Crouch to rule no kingdom for me. You may want him. No, you don't. Listen to me, church. Listen to me, church. This is a picture of God's view of Israel. God's view of Israel. Those people are saying Israel has no right to that land. Give it back to the Palestinians. Nobody is bigger against Israel than the church world. At least 80% of the church world that says they believe in Jesus Christ are anti-Semites, anti-Semitic. Against Israel. They do not believe in Israel having a kingdom. They don't know that Jerusalem is going to be the capital of the whole earth. I've already studied it. Do you know how big the city of Jerusalem is going to be? Have you ever studied a little bit about Jerusalem? You got the Mediterranean about, I think it's 20 miles, 30 miles to the east. To the east. You've got the Dead Sea, about 30 miles to the south. You know what the Bible says? The city of Jerusalem is going to literally become a great garden valley. The mountains are going to come down. And the valleys are going to come up and make it a garden. And that city is going to stretch from the shores of the Mediterranean Sea to the coast of the Sea of the Dead Sea, called the Dead Sea, the Salt Sea, and the waters that flow out of the great mountain, the great place of Jesus' ascension. The waters that flow out of that mountain are going to flow down to the Dead Sea and heal the waters. And the salt waters are going to be made fresh. You can study this Bible and over from end to end. The heavenly view of Israel is absolutely breathtaking. Hallelujah. He said, behold, the whirlwind of the Lord goeth forth with fury. A continuing whirlwind. It shall fall with pain upon the head of the wicked. I will multiply them, talking of Israel, and they shall not be few. I will also glorify them, and they shall not be small. Hallelujah. I will punish all that oppress them. Heaven's point of view. The people of the Jews are loved by God. They are the chosen nation. Do you understand they gave us the story of Genesis and Exodus and Deuteronomy, those books of the Bible? You understand they preserved the Old Testament for us in such perfection that it still stands today as a marvel of their capacity? Those Jewish rabbis, scribes I should call them, they would write a book of the Bible. If they found an error in it, they'd throw it away and start over again. They washed their hands and took a bath every time they picked up the scroll to begin to write and to pen the things that they were copying. Oh, hallelujah. They gave us a pure Bible, that Old Testament. I wish they could have been in charge of the New Testament. There wouldn't be half as much argument over it today. They kept it pure. They gave us a virgin who gave us the Son, the Lord Jesus Christ. Hallelujah. Anybody can say, thank God for the Jewish people. Thank God. Oh, you say they are in unbelief. They're suffering. Oh, yes, they are. They're in unbelief. They're suffering. There's dark things happening. And they've only seen the beginning. This that's about to happen will make Hitler look like a Sunday school teacher. That's how bad it's going to be. But God's going to bring them through it. And thank God we're going to be up there at the marriage supper while this is happening. 144,000 Jews are going to be saved immediately after the rapture. And the Bible makes it plain that they'll be sealed and they'll be witnesses for God all over this world. And yet 2/3 of the Jews will die. Which 2/3 are they? Those unbelieving, rebellious, stubborn, who will not accept that Jesus Christ is truly the Son of God. But at the end of those 7 years, Jesus comes back. And I can almost see this. Jesus appears. They're in Jerusalem. And the Jews gather. Who is this man? And somebody says to him, "Sir, well, where did you get those scars in your hands?" He's going to look with them with love and tenderness and tears on his eyes and say, "I got them in the house of my friends." Hallelujah. He's talking to the very people whose forefathers did it. And yet he speaks with compassion and love because they're going to look upon him and they're going to see those scars in his hands. And the Bible said, Romans says it, Romans chapter 11 and verse 27 says, all Israel shall be saved. I would like to be at that prayer meeting, Brother Mark Dry. I'd like to be at that prayer meeting when every Jew in Jerusalem, every Jew that can get to the city, every Jew that can get near the presence of Jesus Christ, bow their knees and confess Him as Christ and Lord and claim Him as their Savior. It's going to happen soon. It is so close. I mean at the door. Oh. Hear me, saith the Lord. Listen closely. The words of my book are pure words. I've spoken through my prophets. I've spoken through my servants. And my words are perfectly available to you. Anchor your soul in what has been written in my book. Anchor your soul in the promises of my word. Don't you doubt the dark things that are happening are things that I have ordained, but the end of them is very soon, and the glory which you shall see shall be a glory as no man has ever seen. I'm coming in my glory, my angels, and what a triumphant day, saith the Lord. Would you stand before Him? Would you stand before Him? Hear me, church. We are one privileged people this morning to live in a day. Sister Michelle, oh God, help us, Sister Nancy. Listen to me. To live in this day and see this coming to pass perfectly. It's overwhelming. Everybody standing if you can. Would you slip a hand up and say, "Thank you, God." Yesterday morning, I sat down again with this 30th chapter of Jeremiah. Sister Chambers had come in from the bedroom and she was sitting there with me before breakfast. And I began to read it again out loud. I read the whole chapter to her. And the Holy Ghost just clothed me like a garment while I was reading that chapter. I thought, God, a prophet of God wrote this 2,600 years ago. And here I am in 2011 and I'm reading it and the Holy Ghost is showing me that every word is perfect. God is going to keep His promise. Great is God. I wish you'd raise your hands and just love on a God like this. A God that could talk to Jeremiah 2,600 years ago. And a God that could talk to a Joe Chambers in 2011. I've never felt the Bible, Brother Steve, so real in my life. I told the Lord today, "I don't know what you're doing with me, God, but I've never felt the Bible so real. I've never seen truth so real. It is so breathtaking. We're living right here in the triumphant hour. I don't think there's any..." Oh, she came. We'll see Jesus when He comes. I believe we'll be living. Or you say, "What if not?" That's okay with me. But I just believe I'll be living. I feel that way down inside. Oh, I feel that.
2: Jesus is come.
0: Have a corporation to my raise your hand and just worship Him. Let the Holy Ghost baptize you. Let the Holy Ghost baptize you this morning. Get a new feeling. Get a new feeling up there, young people. Get a new feeling here, church. Raise your hands over there, Dylan. Get a new feeling, buddy. Get a new feeling.
2: Again.
0: Hallelujah. Hallelujah. Hallelujah.
2: Is coming.
0: Hallelujah. Hallelujah.
2: Jesus is coming.
0: Jesus is coming.
2: Jesus.
0: Oh, hallelujah. It's very little time left. Jesus.
2: Jesus is coming again.
0: Keep singing that, brother. Keep singing that, Jesus.

0: But like the Holy Ghost wants me to ask everybody that intends to be ready when it comes to come here as close as you can get at this altar. If you intend to be ready, just cut me off and forget about that machine, Brother Steve, if you want to come. Hallelujah. Hallelujah. Hallelujah. Come, will you? We've got to be ready. We've got to be ready. How many will say, I've got to be ready? I've got to be ready.
1: Jesus is coming again.
0: I wish you'd come. Oh, hallelujah. Jesus.
1: It's
0: hallelujah. Raise your hands high.

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1: Richard Cunningham. Up next, another great message from Richard Cunningham.
2: Of his fruit, he hath increased the altars. According to the goodness of his land, they have made goodly images. Their heart is divided. I suppose here you would see the hindrances to revival, to God having his way. Their heart is divided. Now shall they be found faulty. He shall break down their altars. He shall spoil their images. Their heart's divided. Scripture talks about a double tongue. A snake has a double tongue. The Indians used to say, white man speaks with forked tongue. We talk about speaking out of both sides of your mouth. Here, heart's divided. Scripture talks about double heart, double mind, and a double tongue. And I think they all start with a double heart. If you've got a divided heart, you're going to have a divided mind and a double tongue. For now they shall say, we have no king because we feared not the Lord. What then should a king do to us? They have spoken words, swearing falsely and making a covenant. Thus judgment springeth up as hemlock in the furrows of the field. The inhabitants of Samaria shall fear because of the calves of Bethaven. For the people thereof shall mourn over it, and the priests thereof that rejoiced on it for the glory thereof, because it is departed from it. It shall be also carried into Assyria for a present to King Jareb. Ephraim shall receive shame, and Israel shall be ashamed of his own counsel. As for Samaria, her king is cut off as the foam upon the water. This verse 6, Israel shall be ashamed of his own counsel. Reminds me of another verse of Scripture where God pronounces judgment on Edom. And he said, I will destroy the wisdom of her wise men and bring to nothing the understanding of her prudent. And then a book that my brother-in-law showed me, that a man, I don't think he's a Christian man, it's called, the book's title is The End of Sanity. And he goes into what's happening in America's courts, some of the completely insane decisions that are being made, like when a thief sues because in his view, the officer used too much force in the arrest. And he's awarded millions of dollars by a jury. You know, it's insane, that type of thing happening. Another, I think, was insane. A woman spills hot coffee. You heard of that one. Sued for millions of dollars because McDonald's made their coffee too hot. You know, no sense of personal responsibility at all. Which is, if I set hot coffee between my legs and drive, and I get burned, my response should be, well, that's the chance you take. That's the chance I took. It's my fault. I'm not going to try to get rich over that one. But when you live in an insane society, one excuse is good as another to try to get money that you don't deserve. But that's a sign of God's judgment. Some of the decisions of our Supreme Court are really a sign that we're under God's judgment because they're insane decisions. As for Samaria, her king is cut off as the foam upon the water. We need revival. That's the only answer to this end of sanity. The high places also of Avon. The sin of Israel shall be destroyed. The thorn and the thistle shall come up on their altars. They shall say to the mountains, cover us, and to the hills, fall on us. O Israel, thou hast sinned from the days of Gibeah. There they stood. The battle in Gibeah against the children of iniquity did not overtake them. It is my desire that I should chastise them. The people shall be gathered against them when they shall bind themselves in their two furrows. Ephraim is an heifer that is taught and loveth to tread out the corn, but I passed over her fair neck. I will make Ephraim to ride. Judah shall plow and Jacob shall break his clods. Sow to yourselves in righteousness. Reap in mercy. Break up your fallow ground. For it is time to seek the Lord till he come and rain righteousness upon you. Ye have plowed wickedness. Ye have reaped iniquity. Ye have eaten the fruit of lies, because thou didst trust in thy way, in the multitude of thy

God for years. They sowed to themselves in righteousness for years before they ever saw the move that they saw at Azusa Street. You see, if you've spent years of your life, and every person that's been a sinner has done this, sowing wicked seed, then you may start sowing righteous seed and still have years left to reap all that wicked seed that you've sown, you see. But just keep sowing righteous seed. Sow to yourselves in righteousness. Keep on praying and seeking the Lord and breaking up your fallow ground. And eventually, down the road, keep on casting your bread on the waters. And you'll find it again after many days. It may take some time, some effort. And I think we live in a day of instant gratification. Everything's instant. And you start telling people they have problems, and you start telling them, well, it's a process. You're not going to defeat this overnight. There's a process to this. I heard a man some time ago on Dobson was talking about he had an organization. The world doesn't report this, but there are hundreds, if not thousands, of men that have been delivered out of a homosexual lifestyle. And he made the statement on there. If I remember right, he said, really, it takes a couple years before you begin to see the light at the end of the tunnel. In other words, you make the decision, I want to get out of this. I'm going to start sowing in righteousness. And then do you instantly, you know, he said a couple years of toil and seeking the Lord. Because after all, how many years had he spent sowing wickedness? Worst kind of abomination in the sight of God. And you say, well, couldn't God instantly deliver? Well, sometimes, you know, what if he did? Easy, as the saying is, easy come and easy go. You know, if there's a lot of effort, there'll be a lot of respect for whatever you achieve with that effort. It's that phrase, easy come and easy go. I've heard men talk about why I gave my child at sometimes their 16th birthday. Sometimes they wait until graduation. Sometimes 16th birthday, so I gave them a brand new sports car. And they said, they just took that out and treated it so rough and just tore it all to pieces. Then those same men said, well, that made them angry. They said, all right, I'm not getting you another car. You're going to earn the next one. And so they began to work at, a little minimum wage or a low wage job. And they bought them some old rattle trap, maybe like the first car I ever bought, $175 65 Ford Comet. It was white except for the fender on the driver's side in the front. That was red. It had been wrecked and had one red fender. The rest of it was white and had bad connections. Usually most days after work, you'd see me out with the hood up, juggling wires, trying to get it to start. I'd get in and it wouldn't start. Well, that's $175. But the men were surprised. They said these kids bought after they had that nice sports car and tore it up, they bought them an old rattle trap like that and said, they really took care of that thing. You know why? It had their own effort. They had some plowing in that car, you know. They had some seeking and some work and some labor. And so it was precious to them. But something that's no effort isn't nearly as valuable to us. I've made this statement before, but it's so important it bears repeating. You know, a lot of Christians, I've seen it even in holiness ranks and in the Church of God. They don't want their kids to suffer, well, for anything, but especially for their Christian faith. They don't want their kids to suffer embarrassment in front of their friends because of holiness standards, you know, like because

0: They don't dance when they have dancing in school, or they don't wear shorts in gym class, or their girls wear dresses, or whatever it is, holding a standard. And so so a lot of them yield, and they say, well, I don't want little Johnny or little Sally to feel different. I just didn't want them to feel different. And so I let them go ahead and participate in all these things. Well, little Johnny and Sally, they didn't feel different. And you know what? When they got out in those parties where all the kids were drinking and taking drugs, they didn't want to feel different then either. You see? And furthermore, and so they didn't feel it. They participated in everything. You're teaching them that. You're saying, sell your soul in order to be accepted by your peers. That's the lesson you're teaching. That's one thing that's bad about it. But I'll tell you another thing. I've seen those kids over the years, after they grow up into adulthood, you know their Christian faith, what little faith they have or have had, it's not precious to them like it is to the child who has suffered. It's important for us to suffer persecution for righteousness' sake. God understands that principle. Because that makes our faith, if you've suffered for Christ, you know, it makes Christ more precious to you. If you've suffered for your beliefs and for your faith, it doesn't make them less, it makes them more precious to you. And I believe that. Firmly. I believe that for several reasons. You know, one time I knew several kids that used to come sometimes to a Church of God when I attended there, and they went to Miami. Well, they were from what we would call nominal Christian homes, from maybe Lutheran, Presbyterian, Methodist. One of them said she was Methodist. I remember that. And the thing that was so striking to me about them was, in what little I knew them and talked to them, I thought, their faith, you know, it was like I can take it or leave it. I can go to church occasionally if I want to, but there was no consecration, you know, that was a foreign, completely foreign word to them. There was no sacrifice involved. And I thought, their faith doesn't mean, it's not important to them at all. And they would say, well, if you ask them, they'd say, oh, I'm a Christian. You know, like, I'm a Christian. What do you think I am, a heathen? But their Christianity was not important to them. And I thought, why isn't it important? Why is my faith important to me and their faith that they profess is not important to them? And I believe the biggest reason was, they had never suffered for their faith. Because it was such a little, very unimportant part of their life, because they didn't really have holiness standards. They could be just as worldly as the sinner kids that they knew that professed no faith, or the atheistic kids that they knew. And so they never suffered any persecution or any scorn or any shame. You know? And so their faith was not important to them. Well, if America's going to have a revival, our faith is going to have to become very precious to the saints, to the Christians. It's going to have to become very important. And part of this is if we'll really sow to ourselves in righteousness and reap in mercy and break up your fallow ground. It is time to seek the Lord till He come and rain righteousness upon you. Now, I can tell you how to suffer. There's several ways for your faith, and you won't have to go looking for it. It'll just come to you. And one way you volunteer for suffering is to fast. And I've said this. You know why I believe a lot of Christians suffer from sickness and various other ways? It's because they haven't volunteered for suffering, and God knows they need a certain amount, just as the Apostle Paul needed it. So he says, you won't volunteer for it, you got to have it, so I'm going to put it on you in some other way. And the best thing they could have done is volunteer for it. Say, Lord, I'm going to fast and pray and seek the Lord. But there's another way. Just sow to yourself in righteousness. Obey the word of God. Jesus said, when he gave the parable of the sower, he said, persecution ariseth because of the word. Now that tells me that the more of God's word that you live by, the more you're going to be persecuted. And that just makes sense because God's word is in opposition to the world. It's in opposition to the world system, what they believe, what they stand for. So the more God's word you know and you practice, you believe and obey, the more you're going to be in opposition to the world. The more they're going to hate you and the more they're going to persecute you. He said, persecution ariseth for the word's sake. Well, that's part of sow to yourself in righteousness. Let me read in these last few minutes what Finney said about revival. Revival is renewed conviction of sin and repentance, followed by an intense desire to live in obedience to God. It is giving up one's will to God in deep humility. I like that definition because a lot of people have said over the years, the last few years, big television ministries have said, America's in a great revival, a great move of God. And you know what I heard the other day on the radio? Church attendance is down in America. You know, America is not experiencing a great revival. Some of them have the attitude, if we can just have enough wealth and buy enough TV, radio station, control them and just flood the market, overwhelm the people, that's going to produce a national revival. And it won't, and it hasn't. That's not God's formula. That's not what I read to you out of Hosea. It's God's people repenting. It's what Finney said. Revival is renewed conviction of sin and repentance followed by an intense desire to live in obedience to God. You see, the Christians need to get right with God. A lot of times, Christian leaders across America need to get right with God. You know, some of them call themselves the bishops, the pastors, the deacons, the teachers, evangelists, all across the board. A lot of them need to get right with God. Those who call themselves, you know that formula in Chronicles? God said, if my people who are called by my name, he didn't say if the sinners will repent. If the wicked will repent, he said, if my people, which are called by my name, shall humble themselves and pray, seek my face, and turn from their wicked ways, then will I hear from heaven, forgive their sin, and heal their land. There's a formula for revival. And then it talks in the book of Mr. Finney visiting a factory, and just to see the machinery. And he'd just come from a revival, was in a reverent mood, and one lady made a rude comment to her neighbor and then laughed. Mr. Finney stopped and looked at her with sorrow in his eyes. And that brought such conviction on her that she stopped working and broke down and cried. And then Mr. Finney approached her and spoke to her. And she, that started a revival, and they had to shut the factory down, and everybody, or many of them, prayed and were saved because of that sense of conviction. Mr. Finney had such an atmosphere about him that he brought conviction for sin wherever he went. I believe he was God's man for the hour, God's anointed man for the hour, but he brought conviction and repentance. That's really the formula for revival. It's not going to come in power, man's power or bigness or money. You know, if a man, Ted Turner, what did he give, $100 million, wasn't it, he's going to give to the United Nations? Well, if we had a billionaire, Mr. Gates or one of them said, I'm going to give the churches billions of dollars, $100 billion, and I want them to produce revival. Wouldn't work. That's not how it comes. It comes when God's people humble themselves before Him in deep conviction over their own worldliness and sin. See, the danger of living in a wicked age, in a wicked country such as we live, is the danger of comparison. The danger of a lot of American Christians, the problem is, they're comparing themselves with the world. They're saying, well, I'm living a whole lot better than what those people are, and the fire of God hasn't fallen from heaven and destroyed them, so I must be all right. You know. But that's not comparing yourselves with others is not wise, Scripture says. Open the Bible and look in the perfect law of liberty and compare yourself with Jesus Christ and go from there. Let that bring a sense of conviction and repentance. How do you experience revival? Well, humbling yourself, a renewed sense of conviction over sin. And then it has to lead on. Godly sorrow worketh repentance unto salvation, not to be repented of. Has to lead on to true repentance will lead to obedience. If a person's truly repented, they'll get up and they'll start obeying God and His Word. And they won't be kicking against God's Word. The Word's ministered and the Word's preached or taught. They won't be fighting against that, because their heart is completely changed and they become obedient. Let's pray for revival. Amen.
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3: Well, he told me I could make it. And he told me, he said, you'd be faithful on a few things. I'm going to make you ruler over many. I told you, the devil always tells me I can't make it. God has never told me I couldn't make it. God has never discouraged me. God has never looked down upon me. I know what it is to the Lord chasten me. But I read a proverb. Excuse me, in Hebrews chapter 12, he says that he does it for my good. We'll read from the book of Isaiah chapter number 40. Thank the good Lord. We'll start with verse 28, refer down to verse 31. Hast thou not known? Hast thou not heard? That the everlasting God, the Lord, the creator of the ends of the earth, fainteth not, neither is weary. There's no searching of his understanding. He giveth power to the faint, and to them that had no might, he increaseth strength. Even the youth shall faint, be weary, and the young men shall utterly fall. You quoted this the other night, brother. But they that wait upon the Lord shall renew their strength. They shall mount up with wings as eagles. They shall run and not be weary. And they shall walk and not faint. Heavenly Father, I felt your presence. It was wonderful. Whatever's trying to cause me to start this coffin, I'm asking you to help me against it. God, I praise you for this service. You call me, that's the only reason I'm up here. If you wouldn't call me, I sure wouldn't be making no attempt of it. You know the thoughts on my mind, my heart, scriptures I read? Don't let me fail you. Reach out and have mercy on me, God. This is for your glory and honor that I'm doing this. In Jesus' name, I thank you. Amen. They've got a website on the computer called e-sword.com. e-sword, WSWRD.com. They got close to 30 Bibles on there, different kinds of whatever you want to read. They've got a lot of history and stuff. And not long back, they had a deal on there where they were discussing buzzards, bats, and bees. This evening, if God will have mercy, I want to preach on buzzards, bats, bees, and eagles. Get odd, isn't it? Buzzards, bats, bees, you know, got the stingers on them, and eagles. They done a survey. I don't know what college done it. I know when I work at the USDA there in Athens, Georgia, they done a lot of theirs with mice, research on mice. And they had a room filled with nothing but mice. Next door, they had nothing but chickens. They grew chickens, little chicks. And up get big and they a little bit. And they that's how they come up with the different types of stuff, like stuff, what do they call that? That gets old chicken. I forget the name of it. No, it's a name. Forget what it's. Anyway, they come up with the stuff for it in Athens. I know the name, I can't think of it. And they disease them, and they disease the mice, and when they get through, they burn them in the incinerators. But they done a research on these things, and I want to share with you what they had on this here esword.com. They took a buzzard, and they put him or her, whichever it was, in a 5-foot round cage. Can you imagine that? It's round. It's 5 foot around. And it wasn't very tall. All that buzzard had to do is jump up and get out. But that ain't, and they're doing the research on different buzzards. They found out the buzzard would not ever lift his head up. It kept his head down all the days it was in captivity. It never looked up one time. And since they had that article, I've been studying these buzzards. For some reason, down there not far from where I used to live, on Claxton Dairy Road, I think it is. Is that right? Claxton Dairy, that sound right? They got a hangout there. You know, they got like a club there. There's about 10 of them. They kind of hang around. They just sit there. I don't know how they talk. I don't know how they communicate. But they just sit there, and then once in a while they'll fly off and they'll drive by. But they claim that when a buzzard leaps up, it's got to have 12 foot of running and flying space before it ever gets able to go up in the air. And so I've been noticing when they jump up and run a little bit, jump, I've been kind of noticing how far they have to go to get up in the air. And they said it's embedded in them from God. Puts that in them that they know what they got to do to get up and go. And all that buzzard's got to do is look up, jump out, and it'd be free and never do it. Many times the devil likes to confine us to a place where he shows us all the things, all our failures, and he never wants us to look up and see we can fly again if we want to. If that buzzard would have just realized the freedom was there, if he would have looked up and said in the research it would not look up. And so it stayed there in captivity till they finally let it loose and go. Had a 5-foot area. But you see, it couldn't bring its wingspan out like it needed to. And but all it can is jump. It could have jumped. It wasn't, you know, wasn't very high. The area they had caged in with an open top, it never would even look up. this world's going to get help in this hour. They're going to have to look, quit looking down at what all's going on. Thank God, look up to a higher power. Look up to a higher power, thank God, that can show you there's something up there. Hey, man, I remember, I don't know about how Donnie Sumner, I know he's a Baptist preacher, and I know he needs to get in there and get him a good haircut. I don't know nothing about the man. I do know one thing, but every time you see him, he sings and he cries, and he tells the story, how he was up high one time on a in a hotel, and he was fixing to jump out and kill himself. And he said that he used to sing gospel music, and he got into the rock part of it, got on drugs, terrible, powerful drugs. And he said when he did, he just lost him, lost his wife, lost his family. Said he even nobody wanted to be around him. He was going crazy because he constantly was on the cocaine. And he said that he lost all the money he had. There he was, broke and busted, no friends. It just looked like he was just in just a little old area like a buzzard was. But he said through it all, the Spirit of God got to deal with him. And he said his death was a dying. There is a better way. You don't have to end it this way. You don't have to jump out of that window and take your life. There is a way out. He said he got the crime. And he got the cries of somebody named Jesus. And he said when he did, he got the feeling of the presence of God coming there where he was at. Neighbor, people need to look up. People that's in the ghettos and the Bronx. People did all kinds of stuff. They don't know how to get out. They don't know which way to go. But neighbor, if they could just look up and realize they can fly again. There's

make possible. I'm trying to reach him all I can, trying to send him these DVDs of the singing in the church and the preaching of the gospel, trying to reach him. If my daddy would quit looking at his surroundings and see what kind of life he's had and realize that there is, we can fly. Do you realize that, neighbor? We can fly again if we get out of the cage and realize there's a higher power that will deliver us. Hallelujah. Amen. Aren't you glad of that? Brother Kenny, aren't you glad of that? I believe you said one time you was backslid. Thank God he was like that buzzard in there. You know, he was a little thing and all he could see what was around him. Amen. All he could see was he's miserable. And his wife knew he was miserable. His children knew he was miserable. And they were trying to reach him. And no doubt, I don't know if he drank or what happened. I have no idea. But you know, you're not careful. You just look at your surroundings. And you think, well, this is the way it's going to be now on. And you know, there's a lot of people feel that way. They feel, well, this is the way it's life can be. And look like that's the way it's going to be. Had a man on the James Dobson, I think, radio broadcast. And this man was a DJ out west, and he was a very popular DJ. And he, before he go home, he always stop at the place. He liked cocktails. And he'd get drinking. When he come home, his wife was constantly getting on to him. And he was getting tired of it. So one Sunday day, the Lord got to deal with that woman, his wife, and even though she was right, telling him he ought not to do that. The Bible said that the wife can win the husband without the word, by your chaste conversation. By the way, ain't that right? You don't have to preach to your husband just to get him saved. The Bible said, Peter said, why they behold your chaste conversation coupled with fear? You can win him without the word of God, by the life you live. He come home and God got dealing with her. He noticed she wouldn't even tell him how sorry he was. Because he was still, you know, going to that dance martinis, come home, drink, and she'd have his food there. She was nice to him. And he got the notion of something different about her. Why ain't she nagging me? Why ain't she doing it? I'll tell you what it is. That woman realized she could fly again. She realized that even though she was in that cage, that didn't look like nothing happened. Her marriage going on the rocks, and everything going bad. She's like your friend. You told me that's in your old apartment. Got a family with his wife. Problem with him. If he could get out of his cage and learn to fly with God, he'd soon find out they were different. They gave his testimony. He says, wife got this acted so nice and good and tell her how much she loved him. He said, you know what I had to do? So I just ended up having to, amen, go to the church where she went and said, I gave my heart to God. I don't know if I still got the book. I gave my son a lot of books. But I had a book on a man. He was a lawyer, I believe it was. And he wanted to prove, he got to read the Bible. He wanted to prove there was no God. He wanted to prove that, I think maybe you might mention it one time, didn't you? And I had the book and read it. He wanted to prove that there was not a God. But as he got to notice him, and you know, as a lawyer does, take the notes, he got to realize it more and more as he read and he read. He got to realize that, hey, that this just can't be like this. There's got to be creator to create things like this. It got him under conviction. And by him trying to discredit God, he gave credit to God. He gave glory to God because God saved him and he realized he could do it. I wish I had this room full of backsliders. I'd like to tell them they can fly again. I'd like to tell them every sin you ever committed, you go out that door after you repent and everything's forgiven. I don't care what you've done, unless you didn't blaspheme the Holy Ghost. And I doubt there's very few in this side does that. That's a lot of secrets people don't want to tell nobody. But I'm going to tell you something. God forgives you of every one of them. Huh? God forgives you every one of them. God don't ask you to line it all out to him on paper. Say, Lord, done this, done that, done that, done that, done that, done that. No, he wants you to say, Lord, I'm guilty. I've done wrong. I'm asking forgiveness. And I want to fly again. And you know what? You'll fly again. That's like Sister Esther. Amen. Cotton. She backslid for a number of years. And I was preaching a camp meeting. That's a long 11-night camp meeting. And it was hot underneath that tabernacle. Just
just fans all you had, open air. The back was solid, but it was open air, you know, around. She came and just so happens that I just zeroed in on her. I kept preaching and preaching, and it wasn't long till, amen, she got up and she made her way down to the altar. She was so discouraged. Her husband quit church with the smoking and drinking and cussing and running around and stuff that she realized she thought there was nothing worth living for no more. And there she was in a little cage and looked like had her head down and couldn't look up and see there was victory. But thank God that night when I was preaching, I know what I told her in my preaching. I said, look up at all these young folks in the choir. Look at the young folks you used to sing with. Look at the young folks you used to shout with. Hey, amen. I said, you need to come home. And you know what happened that night? Thank God. She got up out of her seat, made her way through her husband and didn't come. He walked out underneath the tabernacle. He didn't want it. But the last I seen her, been a little while back. Thank God she got some children and she's taking to church and she's still flying high because God got her out of her cage and she looked up and realized, hey, I can't fly again. They said the only way that a bat to fly, it has to leap off a ledge or something. They say a bat cannot just fly. It has to leap and get going. In the research, they lay a bat on its back. It'll stay there till it dies. In the research, they said, when you lay a bat on its back, for some reason, it paralyzes it. They said they'll lay there for days and weeks, and they won't try. You have to turn them over if you want them to live. The devil likes to get people down in such a way that they can't get back up. You remember that deal that brother, I had his name and lost it again. He preached here, you know, the good short preacher, stay in your camper. Brother Bill Houston. Remember he told that story in his hometown, that there's a big guy got in a fight with a skinny guy. And the big guy whooped him up. And when he did, the guy that was on the ground beat up, he looked at the big guy, walked up and said, hey, I'm not through yet. He said, man, you're already beat up. I said, I'm not through. And then the guy come back, and Brother Bill said he beat him up bad. Well, later, someone seen that skinny guy walking in town. They said, man, I heard you got whooped. He said, I never gave up. He left. I never left the fight. I was still there. You know what you do when something happens? You get back up again. Huh? Every one of you here, count myself, we've been knocked down spiritually one way or another. But you know what we did? We got back up again. The Bible says, oh, a good or righteous man falls seven times. The Bible says, he will rise again. Devil like to paralyze us. Keep us on our back. But you know what we need when we find somebody on the back? We need by the Spirit of God to turn them over where they can get up again and get them somewhere near a ledge and let them soar again and fly again. Let them fly toward the heavens of God and realize I don't have to lay here and die. No, sir, I can fly. Maybe that's what God wants us to do. He said that up with wings. As an eagle, he wants his people to fly again. Woo! Maybe somebody here discouraged today. I don't know, this evening. But I'd like to tell you one thing. Maybe you're in that round thing and you can't seem to get what you want to get. I'll tell you what, I prayed and I prayed this evening. And I'll just tell you what, I got down and discouraged. I was trying and I thought, here, we got church tonight. And Sister Anna wanted me to do it her another time. I said, that's fine. Because when I asked y'all, just if you want it or not. And she'll have her chance again, Lord's willing, soon. And I went outside my car, trying to work on my car. And the part that got didn't work. I had to go get another. It didn't work. And finally, I just made it work for now. You know how it is. You get the skirt, you're in a rush. And I was wanting to pray.
And so I sat down and tried to pray and all that. Just seemed like I didn't, couldn't get nowhere. Looked like I was flat on my back. Just seemed like I couldn't get nowhere. But like I told you, when I went in that middle bedroom, and I got in there and I sat on the chair, and I sat down, was on my knees, and could sit down, and I said to God, come in. I said, God, you know I'm a trying. And Lord, you know how bad I got to have your help. And God, you know it's in my heart to serve you. You know that.

courage because he will come by. God told him when they were going through the land of Israel, God said, I'm not going to move the enemy out all at one time. But God said, I'm going to gradually move the enemy out. And God said, as you go forward, God said, the blessings will overtake you. And I'm glad, thank God, there's been times. Thank God, in the most honorable call of my say, that the blessings have overtaken me. Hallelujah. I've been on my back. I've been in that thing. You know what we need to do? Amen. Look up and start flying again. That's what you need to do. Don't look at your failures. Don't look at your ifs and your ands and your buts. If you give it to God, God watch out the ands. God watch out the buts. God gets rid of the ifs. And God said, can and will you do. That's the kind of God that I'm serving. God don't know no negative. All God knows is positive. And I tell you, neighbor, they said that bat would lay there paralyzed and not move, but when they turned it over and tried to get calm, and then they had to find something to leap from. There's been a many a time I come to the house of God on my back, and the Spirit of God get home and I leap. I leap in the house of God. Maybe not jumping and leaping, but I leap enough to go out because I know I'm not laying on my back now. Aren't you glad for that? I like to tell you there's hope, for this is a message of hope. This is a message, this word of God, for deliverance. This is something that God wants his people to have. It's right located, right here and there. Somewhere in probably in this area, somewhere around your all's area where you live, there's probably somebody that wants to end their life, probably, no doubt. They're looking down and they can't look up. They can't spread it up, seem to get loose of anything. Although, yeah, a lot of people get on alcohol, can't seem to get loose. They just seem like they're in that condition. My uncle was dying of cancer. Amen. Had acid, blew up on his face, and he messed his eyes. I've had several transplants and trying to help him. The only way he'd go outside, he had to wear welder goggles because of the stuff in his eyes. It hurt so bad. And he told me, when me and my wife went to see him, he said, you know, he said, all my life, I've done mostly drinking and smoking. He sat at a table with him and his wife and her brother and his wife, and they did nothing but play cards. And soon I watched him many times. As soon as he got rid of one cigarette, he liked, he's smoking those unfiltered Camel cigarettes. And they drink and just have their time. But now my uncle's facing eternity. Now then I come all the way, me and my wife from Georgia, and I got to talking to him about God. While I talked with him, I seen the tear start coming down his face. He said, you know, Stevie, he said, all my life pretty much I ruined and wrecked myself. And I went the way that I should have gone, and I wasted my life. I wasted my time. You know what I was trying to get him to do? I was trying to get him to get off of his back and turn over and let God pick him up and he could fly. That's exactly what I was trying to do. They put these bees like in about 30, 55 gallon drum. They put these bees in there and they left the top off. They said those bees would constantly go around in a circle. Just round. And they would never come out of the barrel. The barrel was open. They just said they could come out if they want to. But all they was doing was just go round and round. You know that's what people's doing with their lives in this hour? You know what did the children of Israel do? Bible said they wandered around a mountain, around and around for 40 long years. Finally, God got to dealing with them, and God said, you went around this mountain long enough. God says, it's time to turn northward and go forward. And can I tell you, Bible says, and the Bible speaks of, that promotion coming neither from the east, nor the west, nor the south, but it didn't say nothing about the north. And you read in Isaiah chapter 14, that Satan, Lucifer, says, I'm going to set my kingdom in the sides of the north. I will be like the Most High God. You know what God told the children of Israel? Turn northward. Can I tell you, when people going in a circle, in a circle, in a circle, they need to get out of the cage. They need to look up, get off their back, start flying, and then we'll have to go around with life with no purpose. Praise the Lord.
Praise God. Praise God. I say, Brother Josh, probably many times in his line of work, that's what he's seeing. People's lives just going in a circle constantly, same old, same old. Brother Kenny, when you was lost, did it just seem like that you was in a path that wasn't going to change for you? Huh? How about you? Before you got saved, did it seem like that you was going around and around with no really much goal, nothing going on? Did it look like this is what your life is going to be like? But Josh, you got a microphone back there, don't you? You know how your daddy was trying to teach you and your mama trying to teach you? And you never did go in details, and I don't blame you, the things that you're ashamed of now. Can you get on that thing where we all can hear you? Did it look like you was going in circles? Did it look like that's what your life was going to be, turn out to be?

0: like it was going in circles.
1: Did you have any plans for your future with God or anything, or just for Josh?
0: Just for me.
1: Did you were you like in a cage and you wasn't looking up?
0: Yes, I was looking at all what was around me. But
1: that night you prayed, you said. He stepped out. Did it cause you to look up into a higher power? You went flying that night, didn't you?
0: Yes.
1: And I imagine your mama sure was flying that night. And I meant Daddy sure was flying that night. Praise God for Jesus. But can I tell you, in the 40th chapter of the book of Isaiah, I talked to you about an eagle. Amen. These eagles, you all heard about them, haven't you? They claim that they can see a mile away at their prey. They claim that I've seen pictures where they build their nest high up in the mountains, way high. They don't feel where people could get them. They found one nest that the eagles made that was as big as a car, and they said a way to turn. That's amazing how that they could do something like that. But this eagle is powerful, strong. They said they could take a fawn, a small deer, and they could actually take it in their talons, and they could just carry double their weight and fly in the air. I mean, a powerful bird, a strong bird, a beautiful bird. But from what I understand of me reading and studying, and I told you about that time that preacher preaching out west, and he was preaching, about the eagle and that Indian came. You know these birds that fly high and nest high? You know where they usually go through their trials time? It's down in the valley below the mountains. They lose their beak. Their mouth won't hardly work. And it gets callous and they can't hardly move their mouth. They lose their feathers. They lose their glory. And they lose a lot of their strength. And there's the condition that they're in. This Indian took this man out there and they looked down in that valley. And sure enough, I don't remember how many birds he said it was. These eagles was down there, and you just said a poor bunch to look at. They said when these eagles was down there, he said they kept their head down all the time. Just kept them down. They could fly, they didn't have no feathers. There they was. And they said they had some eagles that come overhead. And these eagles, he watched them, said they had meat in their mouth. And somehow, either with their talons or with their beaks, whatever, they tenderized this meat. And they got down low and dropped it. And when it did, these eagles still wouldn't look up. They just go through the molting season. They said they kept their head down. True story. He said when they wouldn't eat, he said the eagles up there got to cheering them on, making a racket. He said, you talk about a racket. He said, they was making a racket. When it did, them had their head down. They started looking up. You know what I want people to feel? I've heard people tell me different times when they come to this church. They say they feel the love of God. They feel welcome. You know what we like to do? We like to cheer them on and realize, hey, there's a better way of living. Amen. And after a while, they tried to eat. They said it was so painful that when they tried to open what little they had, blood would come out the side because of the condition they was in. He said before they ever got any feathers, before the beak ever start growing, they had to climb that high wall to get on the top side. They watched them. Their talons are like this, you see. They don't have flat. There's a curve like to get around a pole like this. That's the way that they are, the talons on them. They said that those eagles started the way up that mountain. And he said it was having a hard time. They were trying to take their feet, and when they did, they take what was left there, and they kept hitting it against the rock. And they take the leg, try to come back up, and they hit again with that what little beak was left. And he said as they kept doing that, he said the calcium deposit was starting to come off. And the beak was starting to grow again. He said he watched them as they followed how many days or weeks it took to get up to the top. But this preacher said this. He said when they finally got to the top, their beaks were back, their hair feathers was back on them, and they took off, and they soar toward the sky. I'm telling you, people come out of the valley of sin, and they climb that mountain. The hen says, you sing that song, climb up that mountain. I like to tell you, neighbor, it may be a hard climb sometimes getting up that mountain. But thank God they had a choice, Brother Doug. They could stay down there and die, or they could go up the mountain. And you know what this world could do? They could sit there and die, or they could jump out of the pen. They could turn, somebody could help turn them over. They could come out of the barrel. And then they could start climbing again. And I promise you, as you start climbing that mountain of life, I promise you, your feathers will start coming. Your glory will start coming. Thank God your strength will start coming. Thank God your power of God will start coming. And you'll have confidence in yourself. And when you get to the top, neighbor, you're going to start flying again. Bible said you shall stand up with wings as an eagle. You shall run and not be weary. You shall walk and not faint. When I found out that your daughter won the pass this time, I was excited. Because this message was dealing with me. But if she wanted, I was going to wait till another time. But when that happened, I thought, this is God working with me. I'd like to tell you, I'm fixing clothes. Get us some kind of a song. Thank you, Jesus. Thank you, Jesus. Brother Doug, you know what we're trying to do around here, don't you? We're trying to turn your children off the back and get them on where they live. You know, that's what we're trying to do with your daddy. Don't be down on your daddy. It's not your daddy. There's something that's got him. And same with your family. What we need to do is come against that. And the Bible says there's times it's going to take fasting and praying to get them free and set them free. I'm not saying you're a buzzard. I'm not saying you're a bat. I'm not saying you're a bee. That is just what their experiment research was on. And I got to thinking about that. I thought, you know, if they could apply that spiritually. I've had the devil tell me many times, nobody wants to hear you preach. In fact, one time I just about decided to quit preaching, to be honest with you. I thought, well, maybe I just will quit. You know, and I heard a lot of young preachers in these camp meetings, the fellowship meetings, but man, they handle themselves pretty good. And I thought, well, maybe they don't need me, you know. I was at a fellowship meeting, and that big fellowship meeting, and they was asking different ones to testify. Preachers, this here man was. So I just kept my seat. I didn't stand up. You know. You ever get discouraged? Y'all know Brother Tommy Guthrie? Brother Tommy Guthrie said, hey, Brother Steve, you want him to say something. He didn't realize what he was doing to help me. They didn't know what was going on. Everyone pretty well knew me there, had confidence in me. Most times when we don't go to these places, my son says to Daddy, you need to start coming. People's asking for you. Huge fellowship, huge fellowship. But I just didn't think I could fly again, to be honest with you. My wings were clipped, I thought. How many of you have ever dreamed of flying? Sometimes I run and I can't even get off the ground. Sometimes I run and get up out and the enemy's right behind me and he's going to get me. And I think I'm fixed way high. And then I don't hardly get the 3 or 4 feet off the ground and it just seems like I'm running out of gas and I keep trying and I can't do it for nothing. Sometimes, Brother Kenny, I fly so high, it's scary as I fly. I'm a wild flying. And then sometimes I have them dreams, you know, and I'm fixing to fly again, and I can't get off the ground, and I think in the dream, say, I'm going to do it like I did before. I'm going to get way above the treetop that don't even go. I guess I thought maybe God would tell me how spiritual I am. Huh? Thank God there are some times, and there's times in your life, that God puts the devil out of our way. He left Jesus for a season, the Bible said. And thank God when He does, we can fly. And if we go through a trial, test, tribulation, and it looks like you can't lift your head up like them little eagles go through that, what they went through, just remember, you'll climb that mountain. And you get to the top of that mountain, you'll fly again. I promise you. Can somebody get us a song, somebody? Thank you, Jesus. There's been a few times I've enjoyed preaching, and this has been one of them. Oh, a message, isn't it? No, I didn't read this stuff up. They just said they just took a survey. And I started comparing it to spiritual stuff. You bound up, sister. Let's get you loose. There you go. You got that mic on? You feel like sometimes you're on your back? Can't hear you.
2: Yes, sir.
1: You ever feel like, don't feel like looking up?
2: Yes, sir.
1: Get discouraged?
2: Yes, sir.
1: Feel like them eagles like you down there in the valley sometimes. You ever been down there, Pat? We've been wondering what lately. We're being blessed spiritually, and I've been blessed somewhat physically. But on the financial side, we can't understand why we couldn't sell. And when I went over there last night, that Brother Dean Martin, several went. He said, I don't know why I'm telling you all this. Didn't that what he said? He said, I want to tell you about my business, how I lost about everything. How it looked like I couldn't get nowhere. And he said, I finally just went down, got along with God. I said, God, that's fine. And that's what I told my wife. I said, that's fine. I told God, I said, it doesn't matter. I said, I lost money in this business. I said, but it doesn't matter. I said, it don't matter. I told Patty, I said, if I have to drive to Macon or Statesburg or bigger town, I said, if I have to, I used to ride them all the time, motorcycle. I said, no, you're not. I said, yes, ma'am. If I want one, I'll get one. But she knows how dangerous they are. And she's been on the back of me. You know, she knows I used to pop wheelies. You know how. You know that stuff, crazy stuff. And he was talking about, I told the Lord, he said, Lord, that's fine. I'll keep a second shift job. I don't want to be on second shift. I want to be with my family. But he said, that's fine. He said, when he come to that place, it didn't matter no more. He said, the power of God come upon him. Ain't that what he said? And he said he couldn't move. It was so strong, it stayed there. And he said things were going into his head. The Spirit of God was showing him things. And the Lord showed him and said, this business that I'm putting you in, it's going worldwide. Japan, I forget where all he sends his products. He's in the wholesale business. You know, people that make these trophies, these banners and signs, he sells wholesale to them. And he said from that time on, after that, God picked him up. And he said several times that I have no idea. I was on my back, Sister Martha. I was discouraged. I said, God, I'm here pastoring. I said, I may not be doing the best in the world, but I said, I'm here trying. And I said, God, you know it's my heart to do your will. And I said, I'll just come get the buildings. And I'm just not going to worry about it no more. I got to looking for different jobs I could do, different places. And I thought, well, I think that's what maybe I'll try to do. And so I applied for that job, good paying job and doing the kind of work I do. And they never even got back with me. Every time I apply for a job with the labor department, they always get back. They wouldn't get back. I said, oh, man, that thing do no good for me. But I went there and I got out. And I prayed this evening, crying before God. I said, God, it don't matter no more to me. Being in the business don't matter no more to me. I said, if that's what you want. And I got to wondering because I talked with Earl yesterday. He came by. I thought about talking to him about you know, about the business, you know, doing, you know, maybe give up or whatever. And when then he happened to drop by where I was at. He said, I just want to tell you what me and Daddy's been talking about. I got to think of that over. And then there's another man there that's got a business. He said, Steve, said, come here. And I went in, he opened up a door, an office. He said, here's your office. $50 a month. That's all you have to pay. Them things rent for about $800 or more a month. $50. Then he, Mr. Earl, told me that. And so I went and I heard that message. He said, I don't know how many times, I don't know who in the world I'm talking to. I thought to myself, I know who you're talking to. I know right where it's coming to. And today, as I was praying before God, His presence come down. So I told my wife, I said, well, God said to prove Him, I'm going to give Him the month of April. If He does, good. If He don't, I'm out of that.

0: She said, I was stabbing and shooting. She said, I said, just remember when I'm laying down tonight, make sure you're being nice to Ethan. I'm going to tell you, you've been low. You've been low. Every one of you been low. I've seen your head down. I've seen your discouragement, young man, trying to, you know, work family, and you trying to get some, and discouraging. I've seen your brother with your head low, trying to do what you can, and discouragement come. Brother Josh, I've seen you with your head low, son. Most time when people come in this church, all of you, count myself, you probably see me by now. I can tell when you're low when you come through that door. Would you like to fly again? Would you like God to turn you over? Would you like God to help us get out of that little field and look up? All this time, all you had to do was jump out about a little 2-foot thing, and you could have flew. But somehow or another, because he couldn't get his wings out, the buzzard thought that was it. And he kept his head down. And all if he just knew, if he would just jump down that little thing and they fixed it where he had enough height, he could jump out. And if he would have jumped out, it could have soared and started flying. God, give this message for somebody or some people or maybe to us all. This message comes from God. I don't dream these kind of messages up. I'm not the camp meeting preacher like these others, but I know tonight I got a camp meeting message. God's dealing. God's helping. All right, y'all go right on ahead.
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3: For a brief time here tonight about the word must. M-U-S-T. There's three places I want you to read in John 3 and John 4, I believe it is, and then Luke 2. Amen. If you'll turn to John 3, very familiar scripture. Now, we're living in a society, hear me now. Now if you let your mind wander, and I'm not trying to be rude, but I'm gonna tell you, my points are hard to get anyway, and they're gonna be by you before you know it, because I ain't gonna be up here long. But we're living in a society that seems like has nothing, amen, that they must do. Are you hearing me? Oh, there's things that they might do or could do but nothing absolute in their life. There's nothing anymore in our culture that causes men and women to stand and say, I must, amen, I must get this done. There's no option. See, the word must, I looked it up, several places in the dictionary, the word is something that is a command. You must come here. That is an imperative. That is a demanding term. I must. Amen. And I'll tell you, we will not go to heaven unless we feel like we must go to heaven. Amen. And when we say we must go, that means there's nothing, amen, that can stand between us and heaven. Amen. Are you listening to me? How many understand what I'm talking about? Amen. There are some absolutes, amen, in our lives and in our world that we must come to terms with. There's no way around them. There's no if, maybe, amen. Maybe I will, maybe I won't, amen. And one of those things, amen, is in John 3.

3, amen, in verse 7, where Jesus said to Nicodemus, "Marvel not that I say unto thee, ye must be born again." Amen. Come on now. I want to tell you, amen, I want to tell us tonight at King Mountain, amen, you're not going to go to heaven just because you sit on these nice pews. Amen. There's a must, amen, between you and heaven. Are you listening to me preach? I said there's a must. You can be a good old Joe, amen, pardon the term, amen, a good moral man, pay your debts and party your neighbors, but you're not born again. You're not going to go to heaven. You're not going to enter into the kingdom of

0: clean. 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We're living in a society that feels like they may ought to and they may not. It just depends on the frame of mind and the circumstance and the cost. But I want to tell us, if we're going to go to heaven, we must be born again.
1: I feel the Holy Ghost. I preached to our children today on the after effects, where the book of Acts said, amen, you shall receive power after the Holy Ghost has come upon you. Amen. I want to tell you, and I talked to them about being born of the Spirit. Hear me. There's a being filled of the Spirit, and there's being born of the Spirit. A new creature in Christ Jesus. You can be a new creature in Christ Jesus without being baptized in the Spirit. Did you hear what I said? How many understands? No, we don't believe, amen, that you've got to speak in tongues, amen, to be a Christian. No, those were saved people in the upper room, and not one of them had spoken in tongues yet. Are you listening to me? Amen. But I'm going to tell you, being saved sometimes, I feel the Holy Ghost. Amen. Sometimes we kind of discredit, amen, being saved, and we keep pushing on toward a sanctified Holy Ghost filled life. But I'm going to tell you, you may disagree with me, amen, but I'm going to tell you, you can't get no cleaner than the blood cleanses you. Come on now, old Nicodemus. Whoa, I feel like preaching on these musts. Amen. Old Nicodemus, amen. He was a man of the Sanhedrin. Am I right, Brother John? Was he a member of the Sanhedrin? Was he a Pharisee or a Sadducee? A Pharisee, I guess. Amen. He was a doctor of the law, a very well-renowned, respected man. Are you listening to me preach? And he came to Jesus by night. Amen. He came undercover. Incognito. Come on now. Amen. And he was wanting to know the inside scoop on this eternal life. Is that why you're here tonight? Amen. I want to tell you, there's a must here in the darkness. I said there's a must in this midnight hour. Amen. This Sanhedrin Pharisee, a doctor of the law, probably could quote a lot of the Pentateuch. Amen. But he did not know, amen, about being saved. Somebody say, amen. I want to tell you, you can go to the church house, amen, with a tall steeple, amen, but that don't make you a Christian. There's a must between you and eternity, and you must be born again, born of the Spirit. Let the wind of the Spirit blow on you and change your heart. Amen. Boy, I feel like preaching to you. I'm almost through my first point, but I'm feeling the Holy Ghost. I'm going to tell you now. I'm just going to tell you how it is with me. I believe when you're born of God, you quit sinning. You say you never can sin, you never capable of sinning again. Oh yeah, you're capable. But he that is born of God does what? Say it louder. Sinneth how much? What? You're not helping me. Huh? He that is born of God, you say, well, I can't keep from sinning. You're not born of God. Huh? We pluck them green sometimes. Amen. Come on now. We want people, amen, to be saved so bad. I've even done it myself, Brother Mac. Do you feel better? Well, I want to tell you, you can leave this world feeling better and go to hell forever. Are you hearing me? It ain't a question, are you feeling better? Have you prayed conviction off? Amen. Have you joined the church? Have you shook the preacher's hand? Have you been baptized in water? Amen. That's not the question. You must be born again. Am I right or not? Y'all going to help me preach? Amen. The next scripture is found in the second chapter, amen, of the book of Luke. Amen. Help me preach a little. There's got to be a must. Before I go on, while you're turning there, it disturbs me so bad. But there seems to be an intensity among this world to do evil. It's like they can't prevent themselves from doing evil. Their heart is on evil continually. I mean, things that just a rational, reasonable thinker wouldn't do. But they're doing them. It reminds me, now stay with me now. It reminds me, amen, of Esau coming out of the field. He had been hunting. Stay with me. He came out, Brother Charlie, out of the field. He was just really an old country boy. He liked to hunt. He was daddy's boy. His daddy liked his venison. He thought a lot of him. Amen. Are you listening to me? And Esau was probably a good shot. Amen. And he was good at dressing venison. And amen. Are you helping me here? Amen. But listen, the Bible said he came out of the field hunting. And he was hungry and weary. And Jacob, amen, was stirring a pot of lentils, beans, probably pintos with fat back. Amen. Well, probably not pork. Amen. Hey, are you still there? Amen. And listen to what Esau said. He said, "Give me something to eat, for I am about to die." He had such a craving and a yearning in himself for something to feed the natural man, amen, that he sold, amen, his very birthright for that craving, that fleshly craving. Are you helping me preach? I feel like preaching to you a little bit here. You see, there's a must in the flesh, a craving and a gnawing. Amen. Come on now. That's what's so bad about alcohol. Amen. You know, you hardly ever hear about the drug of alcohol and the addiction and the cost. Amen. Oh, we hear about cocaine and marijuana, but nobody hardly mentions, amen, anything about alcohol. Amen. But listen, amen, there is a craving that overwhelms you for more sin. But I want to tell you something. There is a must in your life. Amen. Come on now. Amen. That if you'll acknowledge that, I wish I could preach to you tonight. Amen. He said, "I'm going to die, so I'll sell out." But brother, listen, he should have realized, amen, that birthright was the must, amen, that he had to have. Amen. Can I tell you, no matter what the cost in this house tonight, you've got to be born again. I wish somebody would help this preacher. No matter what you have to give up, you've got to be born again. How many's getting this? Now listen, church, we're too lax. We're too laid back. When it comes to church, I know when it comes to midnight madness sale, we're not as laid back. Stand in line for 2 hours to get a pair of Nikes half price? Oh, come on. And if it rains 10 drops, it keeps 20 people out of church. Oh, y'all not going to help me, are you? I'm going to tell you what it's going to take to make it. We must get that must in our life. And we must say, "I must be a child of God." Amen. When the devil says, "Why don't you sell out?" Amen. "I must go to heaven. I must be a child of God. I must be a man of God." Oh, somebody help me preach. Second chapter of Luke. I got to hurry. I want you to get this. Couple more little points and we're going to pray. I want you to get this. Amen. Jesus' mother and dad, Joseph and Mary, had left Jerusalem. And I believe the Bible said they went a day's journey. Is that right? Huh? And then they noticed in that day's journey, help me preach, that Jesus was not among them. Praise God. He was missing in the caravan. I want to tell my church something here tonight. Amen. I wish the world would find you missing. Amen. In the caravan. Amen. Come on now. Oh, yeah. Amen. I remember one time working for a fella. with some fellas, and I went to the store. And on my way to the store, amen, one of them hollered and told me to buy them something at the store. I was a young convert. Amen. I never answered yay or nay. Amen. I just got in the car. Amen. And, you know, I wasn't going to buy what he asked me to buy. Amen. No need of going into it. Amen. But I didn't, it caught me off guard. Amen. When I came back up the hill, amen, the first thing I did was go around the back of the house where this construction worker was, and I started to explain to him why I couldn't buy what he asked me to buy. He just held his hand up. Amen. He said, buddy, you don't have to explain nothing to me. I know you didn't get what I asked for. Amen. And here's what he said. He said, them fellows that work with you, amen, every day, when you went off the hill, amen, they said, he ain't gonna get what you ask him to get. Are you hearing me preach? Amen. And I said, why, well, you don't think I'll pay him back? Oh no, it ain't that. But I guarantee you he's not, amen, gonna get what you asked for. Amen. Cause he's amen, a preacher, hallelujah, and he's trying to live for the Lord. When I come up that hill, I wondered if I'd have broke on over and said all this one time on hurt. I wonder what them boys I worked with would have thought. You know what I want to tell somebody tonight? Amen, we need to realize we can't stay in the caravan all the time. We got to step out of it. Oh, somebody say amen.

0: road, amen, where he was. Amen, just like them men I work with knew where I was. I wasn't going to go by that door and get that. Amen, somebody say amen. I tell you, there needs to be a must in the children of God, amen, who'll say, I must be about my Father's business.
1: Am I preaching right or not? You know, young folks, you know, brethren, you're a fine man. You know, we've got, the devil would like to put that must in you that was in Esau. I must have something to eat or I'm going to die. Number one, you ain't going to die. Y'all ain't like me. I could go 40 days and not worry about it. Y'all might could go 4 and then get out of the way, boys, huh? But I'm going to tell you, the devil lied to you, girls. He'll say, you've got to have this, but you've got to get that must in your heart. And when the world gets to looking for you, they'll find you in the temple doing the will of your Father. Anybody helping me preach? Brother Robert, am I doing any good? I'd sure love to preach to us here tonight. Amen, Brother Mike. That's what keeps us moving when we get too tired to move. I must worship him. I must be about my Father's business. I must. He was only 12 years old. Where is that absolute, amen, lawful, moral, amen, must in our lives where we'll do or die? Huh? My last must here is Jesus at Samaria. He told his disciples, I must needs go by Samaria. Samaria. Kids, you remember, don't you? Samarians, they were half-breeds. Half Jewish, half Gentile, half mixed. They were outcasts. They weren't accepted in any part. Jews wouldn't have nothing to do with them, and the Romans wouldn't have nothing to do with them. Huh? They already had a name of no good, and the Jews wouldn't even speak to them. They high-hatted them. Are you listening? These disciples were headed to Jerusalem, and the Lord had to say this, because hear me preach to you, because going by Samaria was not the best route. You hear me? Isn't it somehow we like the easiest way? But how many knows the right way is not always the easy way? Brother John, I'm this is my 30th year, isn't it? 83? This is 30. September. 30 years. Huh? These people are very patient people. I'll just put that right there right now. Huh? 30 years. Amen. Of preaching and watching people's lives. Right now, this I'm preaching about is missing in the lives of most people. They'll live good unless they get under pressure. Hear me? They'll hold a standard till their kids get up big enough to do it. Y'all quiet in here. Huh? They'll stand for old time holiness unless their relatives come in from out of state, and then they come to church hoping Brother Randy will preach a little love. Y'all ain't here, are you? Huh? You know what that is? How many knows what that is? That is, we have lost that must. Hear me. Sister Helen, I mentioned this a while back. It's been months ago. And Sister Helen, and I don't think it'll embarrass her. It didn't last time I talked about it, but she asked me, she said, I'm not trying to be out of the way, and she wasn't. But she said, does evangelists still pray about where they go to preach? Huh? Of course, I think she was throwing that at me too, since I evangelize most of the time anyway. Huh? And you know, I knew what she was talking about. They asked me, and you know they do you too. They asked me sometimes a year ahead. Somebody called me and wanted me to preach next November for them. And I, who in the world knows what are you going to be doing? I know God could show you, but you, how many knows what I'm talking about? So I do like you did tonight when I ask you about preaching Sunday. You say, be the Lord's will. You done been down that road, right? Come on now. Oh, I wish you'd help me preach. Y'all not helping me preach tonight. You don't even understand what I'm preaching. Amen. I tell you, Jesus wouldn't go, amen, the direct route to Jerusalem. Amen. Because something was pulling him over to Samaria. You, how many knows what it was? I want to ask my church, when was the last time God pulled you out of your way? He ain't helping me. How many knows I'm preaching? We stay so crippled and broke down ourselves. Our prayer life is consisting mostly of, Lord, help me make it through the day. You ain't helping me. Jesus, you know what he was facing at Jerusalem? How many knows? Huh? But he went out of his way and he went to Samaria. He got his disciples, got so wore out that it caused a hunger in them. You ain't helping me. I said it, disciples got hungered. Their breakfast got low on them. Anybody relate to this? Huh? So here's what they talked about, Henry. They said Jesus had went to Samaria. He didn't explain himself to them. He knew what was pulling on him. And he said, I must go. And when he said, I must, they knew him well enough to know they might as well hush. And they went along until finally they said, Lord, are we not going to eat? And he let them go on into town to eat. And he, the Bible said, Jesus being weary. Yes, he was weary. I want to ask you something. Amen. Just because we're weary, does that mean God can't lead us? Amen. To where we need to go? Yes, I'm weary, Sister Wilma. Amen. But listen, there's somebody in Samaria, amen, that needs to hear about the living water. Amen. We must needs go through Samaria, church. He sat on a well, and this woman came down in the noon hour with a pitcher of water. You've heard it all preached. We can speculate and have a pretty good idea. She didn't come with the other ladies. She was isolated. The ladies in that area usually got together and went down and chattered and around among and went to the water together. This woman was ostracized because she had five husbands and the one she had was not hers. And all the decent women figured that she was probably after their man. And so they didn't invite her along. Amen. Come on now. She had been legally divorced five times. What do you mean by legally? According to the law, amen of Moses, amen, if I could say it like that, they had been five men had put her out of their house, she had been rejected five times, and the man that was using her now, amen, wouldn't even marry her. Are you going to help me preach? And now she goes down, oh no, we don't have time for that, amen, we don't go out of our way, amen, our business is in Jerusalem, amen, but the church of God's business is in Samaria. Anybody getting this little sermon? And she said, he said to her, he initiated the conversation. He always does. He did with me, Brother Mike. He initiated the conversation with me. How long will thou persecute me? Oh, Lord. He said to this woman, give me drink. And she said to him, you being a Jew, speaking to me, a Samaritan, I must speak to you. Hear me. You didn't even bring anything to draw with. If you knew who it was that speaks to you, you would ask of me, and I would give you living water. How many knows we need a revival? We're not going to have revival until we get in our hearts, I must have revival. I was praying about something today, and God reminded me of another time I prayed years ago about something close to the same thing. And I remembered it. And the Lord said, you fasted 5 days that time when you asked me about this. You believe that was the Lord said that? Huh? Oh, you say, you remember the whole, yes, you remember 5 days, don't you? Huh? What was he saying to me, Brother John? Was he saying, if you had the same earnest hunger you had then, I might have already moved. He moved that time. You know, I got a feeling he'll move again. But I got to get that must. I must have revival. The Bible said that weeping was heard in Ramah. Rachel weeping for her children because they were not. You know what she cried? How many knows what she cried? Lord, give me children lest I die. Where has that gone? Where has that gone out of our prayer life? I've got to have it. I must needs go. Oh, God. Oh, God. How many understands my preaching tonight? I want you to stand all over. Those disciples came back, and they looked at the Lord, and they said, did anybody bring the Lord? Lord, are you not going to eat? And he said, I have meat to eat that you know not of. There's something I'm feeding on, huh, that you don't even know about. I want to ask you tonight. We can hope so, wish so, but we need to get to the point where we must see him saved. We must see a move of God. We must live right. I'm telling you, we're living on a teeter-totter, up and down. In and out. Maybe, maybe not. Something needs to change. Can you say amen? Bow your head.
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4: We are privileged people. Yes. The greatest privilege in the world is to be forgiven of our sins. Yes. To be a saint of God, a child of God. God has blessed us tremendously. I try every time I get down to pray is to thank him for this great salvation. Amen. For the Word of God. Amen. So precious to us. Many people among us think so little of it. Till they don't take much time to read. They don't seek after anything extra. There's so much truth in this book. Until, I'm telling you folks, we have no right to say I don't know. We have no right to say I do not know. God will give us His Spirit to direct us. Amen. Psalmist David said in Psalms 119, said, entrance into thy word giveth light. Giveth light. And so there's no use to run around in darkness, is there, when we have light. Amen. I appreciate it. Amen. Let me read my text and you can be seated. In Haggai chapter 2 and verse 4. Haggai chapter 2 and verse 4. You have it? Say praise the Lord.
5: Praise the Lord.
6: Praise the Lord.
4: I hear some pages turning. I'll wait. That's a hard little book sometimes to find. Amen. If you don't read it very much. All right. Haggai chapter 2 and verse 4. Yet now be strong, O Zerubbabel, saith the Lord. And be strong, O Joshua, son of Josedech, the high priest. And be strong, all you people of the land, saith the Lord. And work, for I am with you, saith the Lord of hosts. You may be seated if you'd like. Amen. Praise God. I want to read one other scripture for you before we start into the message. In Matthew chapter 4 and verse 18, a couple of verses, maybe three verses of scripture here. Matthew 4 and 18. You probably won't be able to tie them together. A lot of people, start wondering. You don't think like holiness preachers. I'm telling you, unless you're a holiness preacher, then you might think like them. While you're finding that, let me say that I have truly enjoyed being here in the past week or so. I've thoroughly enjoyed the camp meeting. It was just glorious to me. I've been to about four of them, I think, and this to me is the greatest one of all. Now, I know it's hard to say, some people it might not, because it might not have fit you like it did me. But I enjoyed all of it. But I enjoyed the correction and the instruction in righteousness. Amen? And I appreciate the touch of God upon my life, that God touched me, how He touched me. I'm telling you, stood right over here when these brethren prayed for me, and God just gloriously touched me. And I'm looking for greater things in the future, not only spiritually, but physically.
5: Amen.
4: Amen. He's able, isn't He?
5: Amen.
4: Matthew 4 and 18. And Jesus, walking by the Sea of Galilee, saw two brethren, Simon called Peter, and Andrew his brother, casting a net into the sea, for they were fishers. And He saith unto them, follow Me, and I will make you fishers of men. And they straightway left their nets and followed Him. They straightway left their nets and followed Him. Brother Dan, stand and pray for me.
7: Hallelujah. Lord, we're so grateful. We thank, Lord, about this precious book You've given to us, the ability to read.
4: Help us, Lord. Help us.
7: Thank You for that. Thank You for Brother Ross and the ministry, Lord, that You have given to him. We're just asking tonight that You'll anoint him. I believe You'll do that. I know You will, Father. I know You will. I want You to speak through him the words of truth that will encourage us and challenge us, that will help us and strengthen us here tonight. Teach us, instruct us by Your word, Lord. Oh, we need You. Holy Ghost, we need You. There's not one thing we want to do without You.
4: Yes, yes, yes, God, yes.
7: We trust You tonight that this place will be filled with Your glory. And every man, woman, boy, and girl, fill Your anointing. Let them be attentive to the word tonight. Let them feel, Lord, the seriousness of the hour and the sense of the great privilege it is to hear the word of God preached. And we'll give You praise. Amen.
4: It's not a coincidence that in his prayers, he mentions challenged.
7: Hallelujah.
4: It's no coincidence.
7: Hallelujah. Hallelujah.
4: I was at a camp meeting a few years ago, probably 10, something like that. And messages were good, and the Spirit of God was there. People's hearts were challenged and charged. And I looked at them. You know, the altar would stay, they would just stay there a few minutes and then go back to their seats. You did not see much work going on in the altar. These people seemed to just be satisfied where they were. And I asked God about it. I said, God, why is it like this? And God said to me, said, they're charged and they're challenged, but they're not changed. I don't want to be mean tonight, but I'd like for you to help me and let me preach to you for a little while. By the help of the Lord. Amen. The word charge, it's it also means command. And a commandment. It means to declare and command. In 1 Thessalonians 5 and 27, he said, I charge you by the Lord that this epistle be read unto all the holy brethren. I charge you. Mm-hmm. Now, what did he charge them? He charged them that the word of God would be number one in the church. And I charge you that this epistle would be read to all the holy brethren. All of them. Let them know that there's something here that will charge them and will command them and will challenge them. And then in 1 Timothy 1 and 3, Paul was writing to the Ephesians church. And he says, I besought thee to abide still at Ephesus when I went into Sidonia, that thou mightest charge some that they teach no other doctrine. He charged them that they would teach no other doctrine. Now, we're having a lot of problems with other doctrine in our day. They really don't know what the truth is for the most part. And so they're willing to just accept something that will tickle their ears or just satisfy, pacify them. And God is not interested in pacifying man. He's interested in changing man. He's interested in charging man what they need to do. He charged him to fight the good fight, Timothy. You know, this charge I commit unto thee, son Timothy, according to the prophecies which went before on thee, that thou mightest war a good warfare. He said, I charged you. In other words, I'm giving you a charge. It's not just something that, that we just stir it up a little bit, but it's a charge. And a charge is more than stirring. Amen? He gave a charge for them to be blameless. In 1 Timothy 5 and 7, and these things give in charge that they may be blameless. That's something you don't hear much about anymore. You don't hear about being blameless. But Paul, the apostle, gave Timothy a charge to charge them that they be blameless. But that's without charge. That's without anything wrong in their life. Be blameless. That's up front. Amen. And then he gave him a charge to preach the gospel. He said, I charge thee therefore before God and the Lord Jesus Christ, who shall judge the quick and the dead at his appearing and his kingdom. Preach the gospel. Be instant in season and out of season. Reprove, rebuke, exhort with all long suffering and doctrine. He said, for the time's going to come when they will not endure sound doctrine. But after their own lust, they'll heap to themselves teachers having itching ears and shall be turned away from the truth and shall be turned unto fables. We're living in a time now when so-called Christian people are reading those fiction books.
5: Yeah.
4: And I preached it one time and some folks got mad at me and said, God has not convicted me of it. And I'm not going to worry about it. I'm going to keep on doing it. When it comes to that, there's nothing you can do. There's nothing you can do. But I'm telling you, if God charged us and God commanded us to leave those things alone, then we better leave those things alone.
5: Amen.
4: You know what we do when we get caught up in those things, myths, fiction? And if you run that down, it's absolutely a lie is what it is.
5: Amen.
4: It runs out to be a lie.
5: Yeah.
4: And when we get caught up in a lie, the spirit of truth is taken away from us. We have sacrificed that spirit of truth, and it leaves us.
5: Amen.
4: And therefore, God cannot give to us the truth of God.
5: Yeah.
4: We will reject it. We will turn away from it.
5: Hallelujah.
4: It's no wonder that Paul charged Timothy that he preach the gospel.
5: Amen.
4: That he be instant in season and out of season. Whether it's convenient or not convenient, whether it's easy or not easy. He said, you preach the gospel of the Lord Jesus Christ.
5: Hallelujah.
4: Hallelujah. And he gave him a charge, gave them a charge to be blameless, and he gave them a charge to preach the gospel, and gave them a charge also to be involved in that gospel, to receive that gospel.
5: Amen.
4: Listen, we need, every time somebody gets up to preach, we need to receive this gospel.
5: Amen.
4: It's the only thing that will save our souls. The only thing that will save our souls. Everything else will put us in bondage. Everything else will destroy us. Everything else will tie us down. Everything else will do us evil and not good. So it's up to you and I to preach the Word of God. Amen. And so he charged them. And to have a charge is, let me go back again, to administer an oath to somebody. To adjure, solemnly employ to that person to keep the truth of God. Ye shall know the truth, and what? And the truth shall make you free. Now, somebody didn't like something I said.
5: Come on, brother.
4: It's not going to worry me. I'm not going to worry about it.
5: That's right, brother. Go ahead. You're right there, brother.
4: If you're reading them fiction books, you need to get you another book.
5: That's right. Go ahead.
6: Go right on, preach, brother. You're all right.
4: Hallelujah.
5: Hallelujah.
4: Hallelujah.
6: Glory to God.
4: When I first started out, you know, there were some fiction books like on the rapture and different things. And, you know, the rapture's a good thing.
5: Yeah, come on.
4: But they were writing fiction, telling a story that really was not true.
5: Right.
4: It was something made up.
5: Come on.
4: It was fiction.
5: Yeah.
4: Why do I want to read something that's not true? When God has got so much in His book that's true, when it's pure, it's holy, it's undefiled before God, why would I want to read something else? I don't want
5: to
4: read nothing else.
5: Hallelujah.
4: I feel the spirit of rejection, but I can tell you, I'm not going to change my mind, so there's only one left, and that's you, to change your mind. Amen. Hallelujah. Glory to God. Glory to God. Hallelujah. Amen. Matthew 4:18 again. And Jesus walking by the sea of Galilee, he saw these two brethren, Simon Peter and Andrew his brother, casting a net into the sea, for they were fishers. Now, I think they worked for their father, if I'm not mistaken. I don't know all the details, or it's not fresh on my mind right here. But I think they were, I know they were making a living by fishing. Now that's something when Jesus would be so bold. You talk about a challenge. When he would be so bold, he walked up to them, Brother Dan, and asked them to leave their tradition, leave their occupation, leave their money making, leave the thing that kept their family out of poverty, amen, and follow me. What a challenge. We're living in a time now when the church is putting everything before the challenge. They're saying, I can't afford to do that. I can't afford to quit. I can't afford to quit my job. Amen. Job is first for most part and everything. And I remember the time that God, I was making good money, good money. And I mean, I was working and paying my Social Security in by September and October, long like that. And which you did that back then, you can't do it anymore. But if you did that, that's all you had to pay for the year. Just so much. And I remember I made good money. My boss man said to me, he said, Don, you have made more money this year than I have as the boss. And I challenged him. He said, you know, I had a job. You didn't make over so 40 hours was not just all you made. If you worked 16 hours that day, 8 of it was time and half.
8: Oh, yeah. Right.
4: 8 of it was time and half. I mean, I make good money. And God said, I want you to quit this job and go preach. I had good insurance. I think me and the wife paid just a few dollars to have Angela, our last baby. Just a few dollars. I mean, it weren't even $10. I had an insurance policy there with that company. Didn't cost me a dime. It was worth $50,000.
8: Yeah, come on, man. Come on.
4: I would have been retired now and drawing big bucks of retirement and getting my Social Security from the government. Probably would be drawing better than $3,000. Do you wish you'd have stayed? Not on your life. Not on your life. God challenged me. He challenged me. He said, I want you to quit this job. I want you to go back to Florida where I had come from. And I want you to preach my gospel. And to me, there's not been a greater challenge in all of my life. I have been happy. I've not always had plenty of money. It don't worry me. Amen, because my God shall supply all of your need according to His riches in glory by Christ. Somebody said, that's spiritual. No, I believe it's all our need. Spiritually, physically, and financially. I believe He'll save us. He'll heal us. He'll deliver us. He'll make a way for us. He'll give us the money that we need. Woo! Glory to God.
8: Amen.
4: Glory to God.
8: Yes, God. Amen, brother. Amen. Praise the Lord.
4: I'd rather preach the gospel than to eat when I'm hungry.
8: Hallelujah.
4: And I like to eat. I've gotten in trouble since I've been here this time. I've gained too much weight. Amen. That's all right. I'll take care of that when I get home. Amen. There won't be all them big dinners to look at. And sometimes I think we need to repent over it. I mean, I'm just serious with you. He didn't call us and challenged us to eat. He called us and challenged us to pray and seek God. Give good report. Come on. That's what He challenged us for. Amen. Behold, the Lord thy God has set the land before thee, go up and possess it, as the Lord God of the fathers has said unto thee. Fear not, neither be discouraged. Here was a challenge that the children of Israel could not accept. When they got time to go up and ready to go up, they would not go up. God had challenged them, said, it's a good land. I'll give you all this land. I'll be with you. It's flowing with milk and honey. Everything you'll need. I'll give you the rain there in the seasons. But when it come time to go up, they would not go up. That's us a lot of times. When it's time to draw closer to God, when it's time for God to fulfill His plan in our lives, we will not go up, amen. We make excuses. We say, I can't afford to. No, you can't afford not to.
8: Amen. Amen, brother.
4: Hallelujah.
8: Hallelujah. That's right.
4: Hallelujah. You can't afford not to. I'd rather have this than have the best job in the United States of America.
8: Right. Amen. Jesus. Hi, brother. Glory to God.
4: Sometimes money turns your head.
8: Right. Amen. Come on.
4: It'll bring pleasures into your life. It'll take you a little farther than you should go.
8: Yeah.
4: Amen.
8: Amen.
4: And Haggai 2 and 4, which we have already read. I want to read it again. Yet now be strong. Yet now be strong, he said. O Zerubbabel, saith the Lord. And be strong, O Joshua, son of Josedech, the high priest. Be strong. And be strong, all you people of the land, saith the Lord. And work. For I am with you, saith the Lord of hosts. For I am with you, saith the Lord of hosts. Yes. This is the God of creation. This is the Almighty, all-powerful, all-knowing, all-seeing, all-present God. I often, when I get down to pray, I say, God, you're almighty. You're holy.
8: Yes.
4: You're righteous. You're faithful. Glory to God. I feel His presence. Hallelujah.
8: Hallelujah.
4: You're faithful. He's faithful, folks.
8: He's faithful, brother. Hallelujah.
4: He was giving these people a challenge. I mean, He said, I'm with you. I'll be with you. You be strong and I'll be with you. That's what God wants us, you and I, to do. Be strong and He'll be with us.
8: Amen.
4: He's waiting upon you and I. We're not waiting up on Him.
8: Right.
4: He's waiting upon you and I. Let me tell you something right now. If there's something in your life, you don't get it out, you can't work for God.
8: That's right.
4: You can't do this. You can't take the charge and you can't take the challenge. If there's something in your life that's not supposed to be there. That's right. It ain't. Let me tell you something. Let me stop here just a minute. This is the greatest church that I know of anywhere where I've been. It's the greatest. I mean, to have more of the Spirit of God in it. I'm not telling you that to give you the big head or anything like that. You fail God, and I tell you to leave.
8: Yes, sir.
4: You quit taking your charge, and you quit taking your challenge. It's gone.
8: Yes, right.
4: It doesn't matter what you say or anybody else says. I've been there. Let me tell you something. The only way it's going to stay here is when you do what you're supposed to do. When you realize that the presence of God is more than anything you could have in this world.
8: Yes. Hallelujah. Lord. Hallelujah. Amen.
9: Amen, brother.
8: Come on, brother. Hallelujah. Praise the Lord. Praise the Lord.
4: God was faithful enough to charge His people. He was faithful enough to challenge His people.
8: Yeah.
4: God doesn't sit idle. He's continuously wooing, drawing, pricking, convicting, stirring, leading, guiding, directing, anointing.
8: Yes, there He is.
4: But when we reject that, you know, God, He feels rejected. We think, well, we get, you know, I just don't want to bless him today, and I just don't want to get involved today. I don't want to take time to pray. You know what, God? You're telling God, not today, Lord.
7: That's it.
4: Not today.
7: Jesus, oh my Lord. Oh my God.
4: I questioned God about this message.
7: Hallelujah.
4: I really did.
7: Hallelujah. Hallelujah.
4: But God would not let me get by
7: Amen.
4: Without preaching it to you.
7: Preach,
4: Amen.
7: God. Glory to God. Thank you, Lord.
4: I want us to go to Hebrews 5 and 11, if you want to turn there. Hebrews 5 and 11. While you're turning there, I want you to listen to what Hebrews 6 and 1 says. Therefore, leaving the principles of the doctrine of Christ, let us go on to perfection, not laying again the foundation of repentance from dead works and of faith toward God. All right, let's read Hebrews 5, 11, 12, 13, and 14. It's a very familiar scripture. And the apostle said, of whom we have many things to say, and hard to be uttered, seeing ye are dull of hearing. For when for the time that you ought to be, teachers, you have need that one teach you again, which be the first principles of the oracles of God. The first principles, the basics. You hear me? That's what people are wanting now, the basics. They don't want to go on. They don't want to receive the charge. Paul said, go on to perfection. Not laying again the foundation of God. Not laying again the foundation of dead works. You know, sometimes we're just, if we don't do like God wants us to start with, we're just again and again and again. And it's a foundation of dead works.

0: Let us go before the throne of grace that we may obtain mercy and find grace to help in the time of need. Hey, it's now. The time of need is right now.
1: Amen.
0: Verse 14, but strong meat belongeth to them that are full age, even those who by reason of use have their senses exercised to discern both good and evil. Paul challenged Timothy, young minister, to stir up the gift that was in him. Wherefore I put thee in remembrance that thou stir up the gift of God which is in thee by the putting on of my hands. Stir up the gift of God. The greatest gift we have within us is the gift of salvation. Then the next greatest gift that we have in us is when we are sanctified. And then the next gift that we have is the baptism of the Holy Ghost. Yes, sir. The greatest there is. But I'm telling you, so many people are not challenged by these things in their life. And Paul said, I put you in remembrance that you stir up this gift of God, which is in thee by the putting on of my hands.
1: Yes.
0: And be not, we are to be challenged, charged and challenged, but I'm afraid we're not changed like God wants to do us. My prayer often is, I get before God and I say to God, Lord, search me, know me, try me. See if there be some wicked way in me. This is the prayer that David, you know, I mean, I know that I'm capable of sinning. I know that I'm capable of doing wrong. So I just ask God to search me, know me, try me. See if there's something in my life that He's not pleased with. Now, you know, a lot of times we holiness folks don't want to do none of that. Well, I'm not going to admit that I need searching. Well, I will.
1: Right. Amen. Come on.
0: I will.
1: Yeah.
2: Yes.
0: To fail God is wrong. So what we need to do is just go back and search again.
1: Right.
0: Every one of us, we're not careful. We've got our own little way. And we have said, I don't do anything wrong. We ask ourselves about that. We didn't ask God about it. It is God that knows me.
1: Yes, right.
0: Inside out, wrong side out. Come on. Upside down. He knows me. He sees in my heart everything that's there. And God is challenging me and you to search our hearts and our lives by His Spirit and by His Word. I say things a lot of the time like this. God, woo me. Draw me. Stir me. Pull me, God. I feel the presence of God. Pull me, Lord. Draw me, God. I can't make my way to the throne and make myself look good. And sometimes God sees in there some things that I don't see. It may not be adultery. It may not be fornication. It may not be lying, cheating, stealing. It may be none of these things. It just could be some foolishness. A little bit of foolishness. God's got something to say about that. Didn't He say the thoughts of foolishness? It's sin. Challenged. I want to be challenged.
1: Right.
0: How about you?
1: Amen.
0: Challenged, but a lot of time and most of the time not changed.
1: Yeah.
0: And that's the sad part. What is change? You know, Jeremiah 13:23, can the Ethiopian change his skin or the

0: leopard his spots, then may ye do good that are accustomed to do evil. You're accustomed to doing evil. God's people, Israel, choice people. I'm talking about the apple of his eye. He had time after time after time drawed them, wooed them, pricked them, convicted them, stirred them, sent prophets to them. Yeah. Early in the morning till late at night, God had stirred their lives and he had told them what was wrong with their life. They just passed it on by. God help us that we don't do those things. Yeah, I know.
1: Come on, brother. Come on.
0: Jeremiah 2:22. For though thou wash thee with nitre and take thee much soap, yet thine iniquity is marked before me, saith the Lord God. In vain have I smitten your children. They receive no correction. Your own sword. Let me tell you something. Some of you are judging tonight, but I can tell you God spoke to me. When they ask me to preach, you don't get something that's good. You don't get something that will sparkle the eyes. You get what God wants you to preach.
1: Amen.
0: And that's what Brother Dan's told me to do, and Brother Doug's told me that. Said, preach what God lays upon your heart.
1: Amen.
0: Woo! Glory to God. Glory to God. Hallelujah.
2: Praise the Lord. Hallelujah. Glory to God.
0: Though you take bath after bath after bath with soap, with acid, whatever, thine iniquity is marked before me, saith the Lord God. In vain have I smitten your children. They receive no correction. Your own sword hath devoured your prophets like a destroying lion. In Jeremiah 5:3, O Lord, are not thine eyes upon the truth? Thou hast stricken them, but they have not grieved. Thou hast consumed them, but they have not, but they have refused to receive correction. How they have made their faces harder than a rock. They have refused to return unto you. Unto you is not in there, but they refuse to return to God. I believe with all my heart the rapture is so close. I have never in my lifetime felt like I feel now about the coming of the Lord. It constantly stays upon my heart and my mind. I believe with all my heart, folks, that Jesus is soon coming.
1: Amen. Yes, amen.
3: He is coming.
0: I've got my doubts, and I'm not trying to scare you. This is the way we should live anyway.
1: That's right.
0: I've got my doubts if I'll have another year. If I can live till in the morning, I don't know. Well, sometime tomorrow, I don't know what time my mother had me. I'll be 75 years old. I'm happy that I'm 75 years old. God has been good to me. He's poured His blessings out upon me many, many, many times. He's touched me with children and grandchildren. Touched me with four great-grandchildren and one on the way. It's just wonderful, Laval. God's been so good to me. But now, more than ever, Brother John, I want to accept the challenge that is before me.
1: Amen.
0: I want to preach the gospel more than I ever wanted to preach it in all of my life. I may not be a great preacher, but that doesn't matter. Do what God tells you to do. That's all God expects of you. Amen.
1: Amen.
0: What is our relationship with God? What is it? Amen. Are we turned back to God? Have we repented? Have we turned from our evil? The things that pulls us down, the things that holds us back, the things that we refuse to turn loose of, most of the time is the very thing that God is trying to get us to lay aside.
1: Come on.
0: They'll hinder you. They really will. I've got to.
1: Come on,
0: I've got to hurry.
1: Hallelujah.
0: Some was charged but never challenged. And some were challenged but never changed. God's going to hold us responsible for that. You know what change is? You know what change is, really is? It's repent. That's what change is. Repent. And I got to looking in Revelation, so bear with me a little bit. In 2 Peter 3 and 1 first, he said, "In this second epistle, beloved, I now write unto you, in both which I stir up your pure minds by the way of remembrance." Your pure minds by the way of remembrance. I stir up your pure minds.
1: Yeah.
0: But yet, Peter, their minds were pure. But Peter saw it necessary to stir up their pure minds by the way of remembrance.
1: Praise the Lord.
0: He took them back to the Old Testament. Then he brought them up to the New Testament.
1: Yes.
0: He told them why that things were not going so good for them. You know, this is exactly what God wants us to do. Find out what's wrong and get it right. Amen? And get it right.
1: Praise the Lord.
0: Jesus told the seven churches that he wanted to see a change in them. Now you say, Brother Walsh, okay, follow me. Revelations 2 and 5. "Remember, therefore, from whence thou art fallen, and repent, and do thy first works, or else I will come unto thee, and quickly, and will remove thy candlestick out of his place, except you repent." Now, you know what he's saying? If he removed their candlestick, he removed their church.
1: That's right.
0: He removed the church.
1: Yeah.
0: Isn't that sad? That this kind of thing can happen? You know what we're saying? I know some of you are saying, probably anyway, you're saying, "Brother Walsh, what do you think we are? Good folks." Yes, sir. I think you're good people. I brag on you wherever I go, whatever. I have to go home. I can't brag on you in front of my pastor and all them. You know, I can't. That's sad. But when I come here, I get my soul fed. I get blessed.
1: Hallelujah.
0: I am stirred.
1: Hallelujah.
0: When I go home, I'm stirred.
1: Hallelujah.
0: To pray and seek God.
1: Hallelujah.
0: Amen.
1: Hallelujah.
0: You're blessed. You're blessed again.
1: Yes, sir.
0: And again. And again, you're blessed. Hallelujah.
1: Right.
0: I don't just
1: go ahead. Hallelujah.
0: Here, just a few weeks back, we went to church. I think it was on a Wednesday night, if I'm not sure. We went to church. There's not but a handful of us, a lot of times, 8, 10, 12 on Wednesday night. We have testimony service every Sunday night and every Wednesday night. Every service, we have testimony service. And everybody in that church testifies. We got out of church, started home. I looked at the clock. I said, "Mama, we've been in church less than an hour." Less than an hour. Had a message, sermon, testimony service, three songs, right? Sometimes special. It's just one, boom, boom, boom, boom, just like that. Maybe God probably will whip me about that. But I want you to know why I think you've got it. You've got it good. You've got it good. You have. The Spirit of God moves.
1: Yes.
0: God woos, draws, pricks, convicts, leads, guides, directs, anoints, right here in this church.
1: Yes.
0: That's good, because I'm telling you, you can't get away with things that you're, some of you are trying to get away with. You can't do it. You can't do it. And God loves you. That's the reason. That's the reason He pricks you and convicts you. That's the reason He charges you and challenges you. And that's the reason He wants you to repent. Amen? Remember therefore, from whence thou art fallen, repent, do thy first works, or else I will come unto thee quickly and remove thy candlestick out of its place, except thou repent. Revelation 6, or 2 and 16, repent. In other words, I could say, He is saying, change, or else I will come unto thee quickly and will fight against you. And that's one thing to have wooing and drawing and pricking and conviction. But it's another thing for God to actually fight against us. I feel the Holy Ghost. To actually fight against us. But He said, if you don't repent, I will come and fight against you. Go back to the camp meeting I saw, where I was in. They went to the altar. They went back and sat in the seat. And that was it. Lunchtime come. I was more interested in going to lunch than it was staying at the altar and praying. And God said, I've charged them. I've challenged them. But they won't change. God help us.
1: Amen.
0: I'm not saying you're totally backslid. I'm not going to say that. And I'm having a struggle preaching. But I know that God spoke to me. And I don't want your blood on my hands. I don't want to fail God. I don't want to do that. I've seen the time when I've seen the time when preacher would preach, I couldn't wait till I could get to an altar. This man over here, I picked at him a little bit. He knew I was picking at him. I tell you, he raked me over the coals. There weren't but one thing to do. That's to find me a place and pray. And ask forgiveness. You say, you a preacher? You had to ask forgiveness? He tore me up. About fasting. Come on. And yet, you know, we're not involved in none of those things. But yet we say, I'm okay. I'm okay. No, we're not okay. If we're guilty, we're guilty.
1: Right, amen.
0: Come on. I may be preaching the last time. Help me, Father. Help me, Jesus. Help me, Jesus. Amen. And 2 and 21. And I gave her space. Gave her time. I this ain't in there. I gave her space to repent. I gave her time. I wooed, I drawed, I pricked, I convicted of her fornication, covetousness, idolatry. And she repented not. God has given the church space to repent again and again and again and again. We have had plenty of opportunity, haven't we?
1: Yes.
0: Plenty of chances.
1: Yes.
0: I've knelt at this altar here and wept because God was wooing and drawing me. He was wooing me and drawing me and stirring me. And I wept before God. Thank you, Father. Thank you, Lord. for the privilege, God, to feel the convicting power of the Holy Ghost. Woo, woo. Glory to God. Glory to God. Oh, my God. My God. My God. Yes, He is. We have had plenty of opportunity to change, folks. God has given us the space to repent. That's what He said here. I gave her space to repent. Behold, I will cast her into a bed, and them that commit adultery with her into great tribulations. That's sad. That the church, I don't want to get started too deep on this, but I'm telling you right now, there's going to be a lot of people that's going to go through the tribulation. It's because they won't keep their life clean and pure before God. God has dealt with you, pricked you, convicted you. This is not a broke record. Pricked you, convicted you, stirred you, wooed you, drawed you. We get busy. We get just... No, I ain't going to say that. We get busy. We just feel like we nothing's wrong. Everything's okay. It's the enemy that's doing this to us. Wait till you get in the presence of God and then examine yourself. You can't examine yourself, amen, out of the presence of God. If you've overrode your conscience and you've overrode the wooing and drawing of the Spirit, there is no other route that God's going to allow you to take to get back to Him. The only route that He will give you is the one where you went away. You'll come back that same route. Amen. With the wooing, drawing, pricking, convicting power of the Holy Ghost. Amen. And that's the only way you'll come back.
2: Hallelujah. Amen. Praise God. Amen. Amen. Amen. Amen.
1: Thank you.
2: Glory to God. Thank you, Jesus. Hallelujah.

0: You said in Revelations 3 and 19, as many as I love, as many as I love, I rebuke and chasten. Be zealous, therefore, and repent. There should be a continuous searching of our lives. I'm going to say this. I'm not picking on nobody. God in heaven knows my heart. It don't make no difference what your job is in church. God's not impressed unless that heart's right. You make and play an instrument just so good. I'm telling you, you've got a good bunch of instrument players. It's good music, good music. God loves music.
1: Yes.
0: And I'm telling you what the truth is. We ain't got no business, and I know I'm bold tonight, but the Holy Ghost is here. We have no business getting out there and mingling and tangling in that world.
1: That's right.
0: And coming back through those doors and parade up here and may take no more hope and get us a place up here and play an instrument unless our lives, amen, are lining up to the Word of God. We had no business doing that.
1: That's right, brother. Amen. The truth, brother. Amen. Hallelujah. Hallelujah. Hallelujah. Hallelujah. Good preaching.
0: How dare us. I'm bold tonight because the Holy Ghost is here. How dare us to get out there, break our vow with God.
1: Come on.
0: Treat God like we do a lot of times and then come back in here like there's nothing wrong in our lives. Oh, God help us. God help us. God help us. The Holy Ghost is here.
1: He's here.
0: I love you, Father. I love you, Jesus. I love you, Holy Ghost. I love you, Holy Ghost. Oh, God. Oh, God.
1: Hallelujah, hallelujah, hallelujah, hallelujah.
0: Repent ye therefore and be converted, that your sins may be blotted out when the time of the refreshing shall come from the presence of the Lord. I want to read something to you. There should be a continuous change in our lives.
1: Amen.
0: For the better.
1: Amen. I believe that.
0: We should be growing.
1: Yes.
0: And advancing. We should be receiving from God continuously.
1: Right.
0: That's what He wants.
1: Yes.
0: We may not want that, but that's what He wants.
1: Yes.
0: Where's your scripture at? 2 Corinthians 3 and 18. But we all, with open face, beholding as in a glass, the glory of the Lord, are changed into the same image, from glory to glory, even as by the Spirit of the Lord. Change. It's a wonderful cycle when the Spirit of God gets a hold of our lives and draws us and pricks us and moves us and stirs us and changes us from glory to glory. We can get richer. We can get stronger in the Lord. All of these things is what God wants to see in our lives. And we're cheating Him. I know. But this. See, at the first of the message, I kind of held back and it wasn't right. That wasn't right. But then I saw that I needed to. I needed to hear what God had to say. And not worry about you.
1: Hallelujah.
0: Amen.
1: Hallelujah.
0: I have to repent over that.
1: Hallelujah. Hallelujah.
0: We need to desire the continuous wooing and drawing and pricking, convicting Spirit of God in our lives. I'm not boasting, but when I get down to pray, I search. I search. You do what you want to. Don't ever take it for granted, because sometimes we're motor mouthed, saying things we ought not to say, doing things we ought not to do. I've had the Holy Ghost to speak to me, Brother Dan. I'd go to somebody's house, or I would be carrying on a conversation in the presence of Christians, talking about not bad things, but just the Word of God, talking about normal things. And I'd be running my mouth. And God would say, "Now this is what God says.
1: Yeah.
0: You're talking too much.
1: Right.
0: You're bringing the thoughts and looks towards you. You're not putting me first. You're not bragging on me. You're bragging on Ross."
1: Come on, man.
0: God help us, folks.
1: Come on,
0: God could do so much more through your life.
1: Come on.
0: If you just watch what you do, watch what you say.
1: Hallelujah.
0: He could do so much more in your life. He wants to.
1: Amen. He does.
0: You know what He's doing tonight? He's charging you and challenging you.
1: Right.
0: And He's saying to you, repent.
1: Yeah. Amen.
0: I want to pray.
1: Hallelujah. Lord.
0: I want to pray. Come on. Find your place and let's pray.
1: Yes, Lord. Thank you.
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5: And Lot also, which went with Abram, had flocks and herds and tents, and the land was not able to bear them, that they might dwell together, for their substance was great, so that they could not dwell together. There was a strife between the herdmen of Abram's cattle and the herdmen of Lot's cattle, and the Canaanite and the Perizzite dwelled then in the land. And Abram said unto Lot, "Let there be no strife, I pray thee, between me and thee, and between my herdmen and thy herdmen, for we be brethren. Is not the whole land before thee? Separate thyself, I pray thee, from me. If thou wilt take the left hand, then I will go to the right. Or if thou depart to the right hand, then I will go to the left." And Lot lifted up his eyes and beheld all the plain of Jordan, that it was well watered everywhere, before the Lord destroyed Sodom and Gomorrah, even as the garden of the Lord, like the land of Egypt, as thou comest unto Zoar. Then Lot chose him all the plain of Jordan, and Lot journeyed east, and they separated themselves the one from the other. Abram dwelled in the land of Canaan. Lot dwelled in the cities of the plain, and pitched his tent toward Sodom. But the men of Sodom were wicked, and sinners before the Lord exceedingly. Father, we thank you for the privilege that we have to preach your word this morning. We ask that you would anoint us and use us to help this congregation, to bless this people. I ask you, Lord Jesus, to rescue the perishing, care for the dying. Pray, Lord, that you'd encourage the saints of God. Lord, you'd give direction to our lives. You'd help us, Jesus, to live in such a way that we'd be a light in a dark world. May the name of Jesus be exalted this morning. And I pray that every soul would be blessed by the presence of God, and we'll give you the glory and honor in Jesus' worthy name for his sake. Amen. You may be seated. I would like to preach this morning on pitching your tent toward Sodom. The story of Lot is a story of riches to rags. You know, we like these stories of rags to riches, but the story of Lot is a story of riches to rags. It's the tragic story of a man who chose the world over the Lord. Through the influence of Uncle Abraham, Lot had escaped the spiritual darkness of his homeland, Ur of the Chaldees. He shared his Uncle Abraham's faith. He was a righteous man, the Bible declares. He shared in the blessings of obedience to the Lord. He went with his uncle from the land of Ur, the Chaldees, to the land of Canaan. But in our story this morning, we're going to see a man who went from faith to moral failure. He went from a man of wealth to a man of poverty. He went from being a friend of the faithful to being the father of offspring who would be the perennial enemies of the people of God. My, what a tragic story. It was a long journey

from the heights of faith to the lowlands of faithlessness. It didn't happen overnight. Many years passed from that day when he dwelled in the highlands with Uncle Abraham to that day in a lonely cave, fathering children by his own daughters, children that would wage war against the children of God for generations. The journey from the highlands to the lowlands began that day when he pitched his tent toward Sodom. That was the day that Lot looked back. Influenced by Uncle Abraham's testimony about the Lord and the promises made by God, as a young man, Lot looked away from the world, left his country, the corrupt culture behind, and began his journey of faith. But now in my text, he has lost that forward look of faith, and he's began to look back to the world he once renounced. He once saw the world as the enemy of his soul, the corrupter of culture, the domain of darkness, of ignorance of God and of his ways. But he's changing his mind about the world. Brother Green, I know the Lord had his hand in coordinating my message with your lesson. And I think this is the second Sunday in a row that it happened. There are two things that changed the direction of this man's life. One was strife in the family, and the other was financial opportunity. He followed the money trail. Strife in the family. Strife between the herdsmen of Abraham and the herdsmen of Lot. And Abraham offered a plan for peace. He said to Lot, "Let there be no strife between me and thee, and between my herdsmen and thy herdsmen. We be brethren. Let's settle this thing. Let's not have strife between us. The Canaanite is in the land. He's watching what we are doing. Let there be no strife between us." And he proposed a test for Lot. He said, "You choose what part of the land you want. I'll go the other way. Whatever you choose, I'll accept it. And I will go the other way." It was a test for Lot. Lot looked around. He saw the well-watered plains of Jordan. He saw an opportunity to increase his wealth. He thought he would gain an advantage over Uncle Abraham. Uncle Abraham would have to take what was left. He would take the well-watered plains of Jordan. He would follow the money trail. And he would succeed even above Uncle Abraham. There are many this morning, multitudes really, in the deadly embrace of the world due to these two reasons that I have given you. Strife in the family of God and the financial opportunities that the world offers to people. Disappointment with the people of God often leads gullible souls to think that they can find better company in the world. Did you hear me? I said strife within the people of God often leads gullible souls to think that they can find better company in the world. And so they begin to delight in company that could care less if they went to hell, that could care less if their families went to hell, that had no interest in them living holy, but they decided that that company was better than the company
of the people of God. And financial opportunity often takes people away from the assembly of God's people. The Bible says the love of money is what? The root of all evil. Has the power, the potential to produce any sin in our life. It is the root of all evil, a powerful motivator in our life that causes us to be willing to commit any sin to gain what we want from the world. Lot went from pitching his tent toward Sodom to dwelling in Sodom. Now, in order to take this step, Lot had to deceive himself into thinking that he and his family could handle the environment of Sodom. I assure you, he was not ignorant of the environment of Sodom. And he deceived himself into thinking that he and his family could handle the environment of Sodom. Immediately after the scriptures say that Lot pitched his tent toward Sodom, the Bible says, but the men of Sodom were wicked and sinners before the Lord exceedingly. Lot could see that. He could see the depravity of the city. He could see the tattoo parlors, the gay bars, the adult bookstores, the Hooters restaurants, the marijuana shops, the drug stores on the street corners. Yeah. He could see the theaters that offered their raunchy shows. He could see the exposed flesh on the streets. He could see the low cuts, the high tens. He could see the tank tops. He wasn't ignorant of what was going on in Sodom. He knew the kind of society that was down there. He saw the women dressed like men and the men dressed like women. He saw the same-sex couples embracing on the streets. Y'all getting the picture? Are y'all getting the picture? He could hear the rock and roll music and the rappers chanting their obscenities and the comedians making a sin joke out of sin. He could hear all of that. He knew what was down there in Sodom. He was not ignorant that Sodom was a place where men were sinners and wicked before the Lord exceedingly. He could see it. He could hear it. He knew what Sodom was all about. He could see that the family, as designed by God, as a man and woman joined together in a lifelong covenant, which we've seen an example of here this morning in Brother Garland and Sister Jeanette. He could see that that kind of family did not exist in Sodom. The family joined together in lifelong covenant, being fruitful, passing on divine truth to the next generation. That family didn't exist in Sodom. Divorce was rampant. Cohabitation was the norm for couples. Children didn't know their fathers, who their fathers were. Are y'all getting the picture? I say, are y'all getting the picture? This is Sodom, brother. This is the place where Lot pitched his tent towards Sodom. This is the society. This is the culture that Lot headed for, deceiving himself into thinking, I can handle it. My family can handle it. Children didn't know who their fathers were. Almost none of them lived with their biological parents. Many grandparents raising their grandchildren. And listen, Sodom took pride in her depravity. Gay pride days. The Bible tells us in the book of Ezekiel chapter 16, this was the sin of Sodom. It don't say anything about homosexuality. It says this was the sin of Sodom.
pride. These people took pride in their depravity. They were not ashamed of the way they lived. They demonstrated it openly, and they were proud of it. Did you know that the President of the United States of America has declared the month of June to be a month to celebrate the lives of lesbians, homosexuals, bisexuals, and transgender people? Did you know that our president has declared this month to be a month to celebrate that kind of lifestyle? Are y'all getting the picture? Do you understand where we are living? Do you know the kind of culture we live in? I haven't scratched the surface, brother. I'm telling you, I have not scratched the surface. We're living in Sodom. Do you hear me? I said we're living in Sodom. They took pride in their depravity. And they prospered in the midst of their depravity. The Bible says this was the sin of Sodom. Pride, fullness of bread, and abundance of idleness was in her. This was the sin of Sodom. I want to tell you, brother, it was a place of moral destruction. Lot knew that. He viewed the city. The Bible says that it vexed his righteous soul. He didn't hear nobody praying in Sodom. You hear me? I said he didn't hear nobody praying in Sodom. But he thought, we can handle it. Me, my family, we can handle it. He convinced himself that his family could maintain a life of purity and holiness, even though the only churches available in Sodom never preached holiness, never preached separation from the world. In fact, prided themselves on their ability to tolerate all kinds of sin. Only kind of churches there. And Lot persuaded himself, we can handle it. Me and my family, we can handle it. What a lie out of hell. Did you hear me? I said, what a lie out of hell. What a tragedy it brought to this man and to his family. Now, I'm going to try to hasten here, but I want to tell you some of the things that happened to this man. Number one, his children married people from the culture of Sodom. It cost them their life. It cost them their soul. They died in the fire and brimstone of judgment. They refused to believe the warning of imminent destruction that the angels brought to Sodom, and they perished in the fires of God's judgment. This family, we can handle it. But now then, these children that he brought into that environment, no church that taught them, preached to them, influenced them in the right direction. And now then, they are perishing in the fires of God's judgment. Secondly, his wife perished due to her affection for Sodom. You hear me? I said she perished due to her affection for Sodom. When the angel got a hold of Lot and said, get out of here, and led him out of that city, and took his wife and his two daughters, and they walked away, and the angel said, go and don't look back. And the Bible tells us that Lot's wife looked back, and she turned into a pillar of salt. Listen to me, brother.
Her feet left Sodom, but her heart stayed there. And because her heart stayed there, she turned around and looked back. I want to tell you something, brother. You can get used to the darkness. Are y'all hearing me? I said you can get used to the darkness. It don't look so bad anymore. You're accustomed to it. You see it on the television screen. You hear it all day long on the job. You're around the corruption all the time. You see it. You hear it. You think it's not so bad anymore. You get used to the darkness. You can get used to the nakedness. You can get used to the music. You can get used to all the things that the world is producing to destroy the souls of men. You can get used to the darkness. His wife not only got used to it, she loved it. And it cost her life and her soul. Lot left two daughters now, only ones living in that family. Lot, two daughters, fleeing from the judgment about to fall on Sodom. They run to a little city called Zoar. That's where they asked to go. The angel said, okay, we'll spare Zoar. You can go there. But Lot became afraid. He no longer had any faith. He became afraid. The angel told him, you go to that city, we spare that city. But no longer did he have any faith. He's afraid. He flees to the mountains with his two daughters. And they live in a cave. And his two daughters say, look, we're the only ones left in the world. Look at the world burning down there below us. And we're the only ones left in the world. And there's no children. And so we'll have children by our father. And they made their father drunk. And they had children by their father. The last thing we know about Lot is an incestuous relationship with his daughters. Oh, you say, that could never happen to me. It's happening all around you. Well, we don't like to think about these things. We don't like to think it ever happened to us, our family. But I'm telling you, the ones it's happening to, didn't think it ever would either. But it has. And it does. All around you. He fathered two children by his own daughters. Those children became the father of the Ammonites and the Moabites. And those people became the perennial enemies of the people of God. This man who was once a friend to the faithful. This man who once had the faith of Father Abraham. And now then, in a faithless state, produces offspring that will be the enemies of the offspring of Father Abraham. I want to tell you, brother, oh my, how critical it is that we train our children in the ways of the Lord. I have seen children walk out of the house of God and become scoffers and mockers at the holiness ways of the Lord. And brother, it's a critical day. We live in Sodom and Gomorrah, and you must stay close to God and seek the face of God and stay in the house of God, or you will become a victim of the darkness in your life and in your family as well. The distinctiveness of the life of faith and obedience, as far as we know, a life of holiness, righteousness, obedience to the Word of God, was lost in that family forever. There's no happy ending to this story that I know of. I really wish it was. I wish we could talk about from rags to riches. But we've talked about from riches to rags.
I think there's a note of hope and a note of encouragement here. And that note of hope and that note of encouragement is this. In the story of Lot, we see divine mercy extended to Lot repeatedly due to the prayers and influence of Uncle Abraham. God dealt with Lot. God spared Lot. God had mercy on Lot because of the prayers of Uncle Abraham. Lot was taken captive while he lived in Sodom, lost everything he had to King Chedorlaomer, and Abraham pursued after Lot and rescued him and brought back all of his goods and restored it back to him again. God had mercy on him. The problem was he moved back to Sodom again and set up his housekeeping in Sodom again. He didn't learn from his mistake. He didn't learn from the discipline of God. Hey, listen to me, brother and sister. Learn from the discipline of God. Get lessons from what God has to say to us through the circumstances of life. Turn in the right direction. Seek the face of God. Get out of Sodom. Hallelujah. When God said, I'm going to destroy this place. First of all, Chedorlaomer destroyed it. King Chedorlaomer. Second time, God said, I'm going to destroy it. I'm going to rain fire and brimstone on this place. I'm going to wipe these people out because of their sin against God. Homosexuality and lesbianism and perhaps even transgender. I don't know what all was in that place. All kinds of sin in that place. God said, I'm going to destroy this place. I've given you opportunity after opportunity. You would not repent. I'm going to destroy this place. Lot didn't want to leave. He had family there. He had roots there. He didn't want to leave. The angel finally got him and forcefully ejected him from the city of Sodom. And you know why he did that? Because Uncle Abraham was praying. Uncle Abraham was interceding. Uncle Abraham was calling on the name of the Lord. And God heard his prayers and had mercy upon Lot. I'm telling you, it matters, brother, that we pray. It matters that we intercede. It matters that we battle. It matters that we fight for souls. It matters that we have faith that God will deliver our people from the influence of Sodom. He was given repeated opportunities to return to the old path. Abraham didn't give up on him. He didn't toss him on the scrap heap. When he made the decision, I'll take the best of the land and I'll give you the rest. But Uncle Abraham didn't throw him on the scrap heap. He valued his soul. He valued the soul of his family. Uncle Abraham kept on praying. Oh man, we are praying in this place, brother. God has given us a revival. God has come among us in our convention. God has awakened souls that were in danger. God has helped people to see their need of Him. We've seen a revival in this place, but not everybody. We've not seen everybody revived. We've not seen everybody stirred. We've not seen everybody coming to obedience to God. But we are praying that there will be revival from the pulpit to the back pew. That everybody in this place will feel the influence of the Spirit of God. And there will be a revival of obedience to God. That we will escape the culture. We will escape the enticement of Sodom in this hour. We're praying for revival to spread. Revival will bring you out of the low life in Sodom. And it will restore your status as a pilgrim and a stranger in this world. I'm telling you, brother, Abraham never went to Sodom. And Abraham remained a pilgrim and a stranger to the people in Canaan. And God wants you and me to maintain our pilgrim status. We are pilgrims. We are strangers. We are aliens to this world. They don't understand us. But we glory in the cross of Jesus Christ, by which the world is crucified unto us, and we are crucified unto this world. They may not understand us, but we don't understand them either, because God has changed our life, changed our thinking, changed our direction in life.
God's still at work. And God wants to

just recently in a meeting that I held, there was a lady there that I knew as a young Christian. I saw her in the house of God. She prayed. She sought the Lord. She was a blessing in the house of God. Something happened. She chose the lowlands of life. For many years, in the lowlands of life. Now then, she's back in the house of God. She's been saved by the grace of God. She's rejoicing in forgiveness of sins. Her health is broken. Sodom broke her health. But her soul is saved. Hallelujah. Oh my. Her detour to Sodom cost her. But God showed mercy. And He restored her. And He's still in that business. The psalmist said, He restoreth my soul. Hallelujah. And this is what God wants to do for every individual in this place. God will restore your soul. Hallelujah. In a few days, there'll be a marriage in Roanoke, Virginia. A man and a woman living together for 34 years, I believe it was, having children, never married. Living like pagans, like heathens. The man said, I'll never get married. Had a friend that had a stroke. That friend got saved, started going to the Holiness Church. Had to have somebody to help him. So this man started helping him get to church. He'd take him to church and he'd sit there with him during service. He didn't have no intentions of going any further than the seat he was sitting on. But God began working on him. Hallelujah. God started working on him. And he started coming under conviction. And one day he made his way up to the front and said, I want you to pray for me. And God wonderfully and saved that man. And then saved the woman he was living with, the mother of his children. And they're both in the house of God now. And Saturday week, they're going to get married. Hallelujah. Praise God. Ah, listen to me, brother. God can bring you out of Sodom. God can put you on the highlands again. God can put a song in your heart, praise unto the Lord, and give you a life worth living. Thank God. I'm telling you, Jesus can make a difference in your life. Watch what direction you're going. You can go from highlands to lowlands. You can pitch your tent towards Sodom. And you'll wind up in Sodom. But you can come out of Sodom. You can come out of the lowlands where you've been living. And you can go to the highlands of faith and obedience to God. And live a life of righteousness and peace and joy in the Holy Ghost. I'm telling you, Jesus is still in the business of healing souls, restoring souls, saving souls, sanctifying souls. Oh yeah, Jesus is still in the business, brother, of cleaning up our lives, cleaning out our homes, cleaning out our hearts, and making us pure and holy and devoted and consecrated to Jesus Christ. You don't have to live like Sodom. In fact, God will give you a spirit that you despise the sins of Sodom. It grieves your heart. Oh my, it'll grieve your heart, brother. I'm telling you, you see what's going on in Sodom. There'll be a grief in your heart to what the devil is doing in our homes and families and nation and country. It'll grieve your heart. God wants some soldiers here this morning. Moms and dads who will be soldiers of the cross. Moms and dads who will pray like Uncle Abraham. Moms and dads who won't give up on their children. Give up on their loved ones. Who will pray until God brings them out of the lowlands to the highlands of glory and praise and worship of God. God's looking for somebody who will fight for souls. I want us to stand together. While Sister Judy comes to the piano, we're praying for revival to continue.

0: God that it'll continue right here in this service this morning. That somebody who has not caught fire yet will catch fire today. Not tomorrow. Tomorrow may be too late. But catch fire today with a devotion and consecration to God like you've never known before in your life. Committed to the Lord, His Word, His people, the ways of God, the will of God. Revival fires must burn in your heart. For us who live in Sodom, surrounded by Sodom, it's revival or ruin. You hear me? I said for us who live surrounded by Sodom, it's revival or ruin. You're either going to have revival in your heart or you're going to be ruined spiritually. You have got to reach for the heights this morning and get a hold of God. It's going to take the power of God to resist the pressures of Sodom. Altars are open. Is there a soul in this place?
1: Yes,
0: something's getting a hold of

0: the Chaldees and travel with the faithful to the land of promise? Why turn back to the beggarly elements of the world? Why go back to what once ruined your life? Let's climb the heights again, brother. Come on, let's seek the face of God. Come on, let's pray.
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0: And from Miletus he sent to Ephesus and called the elders of the church, that is, Paul sent to Ephesus, called the elders of the church. When they would come to him, he said unto them, you know, from the first day that I came into Asia, after what manner I have been with you at all seasons, serving the Lord with all humility of mind and with many tears and temptations, which befell me by the lying in wait of the Jews, and how I kept back nothing that was profitable unto you, but have showed you and have taught you publicly and from house to house, testifying both to the Jews and also to the Greeks, repentance toward God, faith toward our Lord Jesus Christ. And now behold, I go bound in the Spirit unto Jerusalem, not knowing the things that shall befall me there, save that the Holy Ghost witnesseth in every city, saying that bonds and afflictions abide me. But none of these things move me, neither count I my life dear unto myself, so that I might finish my course with joy, and the ministry which I have received of the Lord Jesus, to testify the gospel of the grace of God. And now, behold, I know that ye all, among whom I have gone preaching the kingdom of God, shall see my face no more. Wherefore I take you to record this day that I am pure from the blood of all men, for I have not shunned to declare unto you all the counsel of God. I want to preach to you this morning for a few minutes on finishing with joy. None of these things move me, neither count I my life dear unto myself, so that I might finish my course with joy. Father, in the name of Jesus, I thank you this morning for the privilege to be here. Thank you for all of those who've gathered here to hear the word this morning. Father, anoint me and help me to be an instrument in your hands to bless this congregation through the word of God. And we'll give you the glory, Father, in Jesus' name. Amen and amen. You may be seated. I want to preach to you about finishing with joy. In my text, Paul is facing the possibility that he has come to the end of his life. He's on his way to Jerusalem with an offering from the Gentile churches for the poor saints at Jerusalem. He is finishing up his third missionary journey. And at Miletus, on the coast of Asia Minor, he sends for the Ephesian elders to give them a final charge. And he explains to them the uncertainty before him. He says in verse 22, behold, I go bound in the Spirit to Jerusalem, not knowing the things that shall befall me there, save that the Holy Ghost witnesses in every city, saying that bonds are await for me. Over and over, the Holy Ghost has spoken prophetically through the church to warn Paul that major trouble is awaiting him in Jerusalem. And evidently, Paul interprets the Spirit's warnings as a test of his resolve to finish his journey, his charitable mission to the poor saints at Jerusalem. For when the Spirit warns him, at the same time, that the Spirit is warning Paul of impending bonds at Jerusalem. Paul declares that I go bound in the Spirit to Jerusalem. He is bound already by an inner compulsion of the Spirit of God to go to Jerusalem. And he must go. And he will go. In spite of all the dangers involved, Paul is determined to finish the task God gave him. After years of service for Christ, Paul's commitment to Christ remains strong. At his conversion, Christ had informed Paul of the great sufferings that he was going to go through for Jesus' sake. He told him about the rough road ahead. But that understanding didn't alter Paul's love nor his commitment to Christ. And immediately he began to preach Christ that he is the Son of God in the city of Damascus. And right at the very beginning of his journey, he barely escaped with his life as they led him down over the city walls to escape death in the city of Damascus. But Paul expressed his continued strong commitment to Christ in verse 24 of my text. None of these things move me, neither count I my life dear unto myself, that I might finish my course with joy and the ministry which I've received of the Lord Jesus to testify the gospel of the grace of God. Paul was still committed. After all of these years of suffering and service, Paul was still committed to Christ. And his priority in the circumstances that he was in was not to avoid danger at any cost, but to finish his course with joy. That was his priority. How could Paul possibly face a violent death, which he didn't know, he wasn't sure what lay ahead, but possibly a violent death at the hands of the enemies of Christ, and yet he could count it all joy? It had everything to do with his commitment to Christ. I want to tell you about that commitment. Paul had joy in serving Christ. It was his joy to serve Christ. In the past, his past, he hated Christ. He despised Jesus. He tried to stamp out the followers of Christ. But he had an encounter with Christ, a pivotal moment in Paul's life on the Damascus Road where he met Jesus. And in that meeting, Jesus changed his life, changed his attitude. And he became a promoter of Jesus Christ and served Jesus Christ joyfully all of those years. In the book of Philippians chapter 1, Paul spoke there about the knowledge of Christ. And he considered the knowledge of Christ greater riches than all he'd ever enjoyed in the world. To know Jesus was the most precious thing to him, and to serve him, he served Jesus with joy. Now you know it's important for us that we serve Christ with joy. The Bible tells us in Psalm chapter 100, make a joyful noise unto the Lord. Serve the Lord with gladness. For if you do not serve him with gladness, you probably won't serve him very long. But when you take joy in serving him, hallelujah. And the Apostle Paul took joy in serving Jesus. And all of these years, his commitment never wavered because he served the Lord with joy. He also counted it joy to suffer for Christ. It was the attitude of all the apostles. You remember when the apostles were beaten because of their testimony for Jesus? And they came out of that beating rejoicing that they were counted worthy to suffer for Jesus. I don't know if that same attitude resides in all of us, that we rejoice when we suffer for Jesus' sake. But that was the attitude that characterized those apostles of Christ. They rejoiced that they were counted worthy to suffer for Jesus' sake. That same attitude was in Christ. The Bible tells us that for the joy set before Him, He endured the cross. Jesus faced that cross with joy, knowing that the outcome of that suffering was going to produce saints of God, going to produce the church of Jesus, going to produce transformed lives, going to heal families. Jesus saw the outcome of that cross, and He went to that cross with joy. He suffered with joy because He saw the outcome of His sufferings. The Apostle Paul said that I may know Him in the power of His resurrection and in the fellowship of His sufferings. Paul counted it joy to suffer for Christ. Now, not only that, but Paul also rejoiced at the prospect of living with Christ. You remember Paul saying in Philippians chapter 1, he said, for me to live is Christ, for me to die is gain. He told the Corinthians, he said, to be absent from the body is to be present with Christ. If I move out of this body, I'm going to move in with Christ. Hallelujah. And Paul rejoiced at the prospect of living with an all eternity with Christ. This is the reason why Paul could face the end of life with joy. He could finish with joy because he knew where he was going. He understood that when I move out of here, I'm moving in with Jesus for all eternity. Praise God. I told my young people about a young man I testified to yesterday. I worked at the lot. I don't know, Kendall, maybe my last day yesterday. But anyway, I was working at the lot yesterday. And I hadn't resigned yet, but might while I'm up here. But I was working yesterday and had this guy to come in as a customer there. He's from Canada. And I got 35 years old, and I got to talking to him. And he got to talking to him about his where he's from and why he was down here and so forth. His job had moved him down here, and got to ask him about religion up there and about his own personal condition with the Lord. And I asked him, I said, do you consider yourself to be a Christian man? He told me he divorced his wife and moved down here. He got him a girlfriend. They were living together, and he was happy. He said, I've been miserable for so long, and I am happy. Now I'm happy. He said, that's what matters to me. I'm happy. And I asked him, I said, what do you think about life after death? Is there a heaven? He said, well, I don't know. I don't know if there's or not. But I'd ask him, I said, do you consider yourself to be a Christian man? He said, well, he studied about that. And he said, well, I've been confirmed. And I said, well, what is that? He said, so he didn't really know how to explain it, but he said, you know, it's sort of like the Catholics, you taking their first communion. I that didn't mean a lot to me, but anyway, he said he'd been confirmed. And he's talking about living with this woman, and he said he was so happy, and he said, well, he didn't know whether there was a heaven or not. And he said, I don't know whether I'm going up or down when I die. But he said, I'm not worried about it. He said, I watched my granddaddy die. And he said, wherever he's at, that's where I want to go. He said, whether it's up or down, I'm not worried about it. And I'm happy. What matters is I'm happy. And, I just sort of gently guided him into thinking about his soul and about eternity. I got to asking him, what's the most important, to be happy in time or to be happy in eternity? And how do you know whether you're right or not if everybody gets to choose what's right and gets to make up their own religion? How do you know what's right? And I told him, I said, God's given us a book that tells us what's right. He's given us the Bible as the only roadmap to heaven. And if you want to know how to get there, you got to read the book and find out. And there's not many roads there. There's only one road there. And Jesus said, I'm the way, and I'm the truth, and I'm the life. And no man comes to the Father but by me. Hallelujah. I just started tightening down on him. And he was thinking about his soul. And I have another customer to come in and Kendall, I don't know, I may preach to folks and lose some customers for you, but this guy, I was preaching to him and I have another customer to come in. I said, I got to wait on these customers here. And he said, is your phone number on this card? And I said, well, the phone number of the business here is on there. I saw what he's fishing for, so I got my other card out, my preacher card, and I handed it to him. I said, my number's on there. He said, that's what I want. He said, I might want to call you sometime, talk to you some more about this life. I'm telling you, brother, there's a right way to live. There's a right way to die. Paul said, I want to finish my course with joy. And he could rejoice at the prospect of living with Christ. I'm telling you, brother, that you can leave this world with confidence of knowing where you're going to live in the next world. To be absent from the body is to be present with Christ. Hallelujah. For me to live is Christ. For me to die is gain. To be absent from the body is to be present with Christ. This commitment to Christ that transformed Paul's life. This commitment to Christ that made him face the end with joy. It transformed his life. This commitment made Paul a faithful man. When he heard the news, Holy Ghost says there's trouble ahead for you down the road if you go to Jerusalem. But he said, I'm not moved by these things. I'm not going to be detoured by problems ahead. I'm going to go ahead with what God has given me to do. I'm going to finish my course and none of these things move me. Hey, listen, brother. Just because there's trouble down the road don't mean that we take a detour around the trouble. If that means disobeying God, we stick to the path of obedience even if it means trouble. And here, the Apostle Paul was willing to stick to the task even though there was trouble ahead. I want to finish my course with joy, he said. He was a faithful man. His commitment to Christ made him a faithful man. He was a fearless man. He said, neither count I my life dear unto myself, that I might finish my course with joy. This man faced death fearlessly. He had the attitude of the psalmist in Psalm 23 that said, though I walk through the valley of the shadow of death, I will fear no evil, for thou art with me. This man was fearless in the face of death. I want to finish my course with joy. He committed himself unto Jesus Christ, and that commitment made him fearless in the face of death. His commitment to Christ made him fruitful. All of these people that he called around him from Ephesus, the elders of that church was the product of this man's ministry. All over the southern Europe and all over Asia Minor and all over the Middle East, there were souls in the kingdom of God because of the ministry of this man. Now then, he's facing the possible end of his life. But he can rejoice coming to the end of his life because of all of the fruit that God has produced in him. He said to his converts at Thessalonica, what is my joy and my rejoicing? You are my joy and you are my rejoicing at the coming of the Lord Jesus Christ. Brother, this is what commitment to Christ will do for us. It'll make us faithful. It'll make us fearless. And it'll make us fruitful. For everybody that's committed to Christ wants to bring somebody else to Christ. Praise God. I like what Martha said. She said, Martha, I think, told Sister Lenore, she said, I'm willing to go through this if it'll help my brothers and sisters come to Jesus Christ. I tell you what, brother, when you come to Christ and commit yourself to Jesus, it makes you want to bring somebody else to Jesus. Did you know that people in hell are mission-minded? Did you know that people in hell are saying, don't let my people come to this place? They're concerned about their brothers, concerned about their sisters, concerned about their children, but it's too late to get some concern when you get in hell. But when you commit yourself to Jesus, you become mission-minded. You want some fruit to give Him. You want to bring others to Jesus. Hallelujah. Oh, yeah. Praise God. Brother Mike, I remember your testimony in the cottage prayer meeting the other night. Brother Mike said, I want to see my children saved. I'm telling you, brother, this is what God does when we commit ourselves to Jesus. We want to produce fruit for Christ and bring others to Jesus. Hallelujah. Thank God. Brother Duane's going down to his uncle's because there's in him a desire to see this man saved. Oh, God, help us. We don't want to go before the Lord empty-handed. We want to bring somebody with us. And Paul could face the end with joy, knowing that he served God with gladness and brought men to Jesus. Hallelujah. He's produced fruit for the kingdom of God. Presidential candidates at a Christian college were asked the question, what has changed the most in the past 20 years with young people who are entering college? All the candidates responded the same way. They said that young adults are far less willing to commit to anything. That's why many of our young people will never celebrate 51 years in marriage. Because they're not willing to commit to anything. Not to marriage, not to a job, not to a church, not to anything. That is the characteristic of this young generation. But listen, a Christian without commitment is a contradiction of terms. If nothing is worth dying for, nothing is worth living for. Did you hit me? I said, if nothing is worth dying for, then nothing is worth living for. I'm telling you, when you come to Jesus, there's a commitment in us to the Son of God. We don't come to Jesus and say, hey, Jesus, I like what they've told me about you, and I'm going to try you out for a while. That is not the way to get saved. Christ don't take you on terms like that. You come to Jesus and say, Jesus, I believe the gospel message. I believe you love me. You died for me. You rose again from the dead. And by the grace of God, I'm committing my life to you, and I'll serve you the rest of my life. Hallelujah. Oh, yeah. This is the way we get saved, is we make a commitment to Jesus. Not just for a few days. We make a commitment to Jesus for the rest of our life. I'm going to live for you. I'm going to serve you. With all of my heart. We're going to have a baptismal service. Last Sunday in this month. 4:00 in the afternoon at Cascade. And if you're interested in being baptized, we had one that has spoken about it. And I'm sure there are others that will want to be baptized. If you're interested in being baptized, please let me know. But I want to tell you this. I don't want nobody going to that water who is not committed to Jesus for time and eternity. I'm telling you, baptism is equivalent spiritually to a marriage ceremony. Now, why do you have a marriage ceremony? Why don't people just get together and live together? Why do you have a marriage ceremony? You have a marriage ceremony because that strengthens the marriage. We meet together in the presence of God who's going to observe these vows. We meet together in the presence of witnesses who are going to observe these vows. In the presence of God, we vow until death do us part. And it is that vow in the presence of God God is the witness of this. And our neighbors and friends are the witness of this, that we have vowed to be true to one another until death do us part. It is that vow that strengthens that marriage. And there is no such thing as a marriage without a covenant. But listen, baptism in water is the same thing spiritually as the marriage is, a wedding is to a marriage. When you go to the water, you're making a public statement of your commitment to Jesus Christ in the presence of God, in the presence of the witnesses. We are making a statement that we have committed our life to Jesus Christ. We're not just trying Him out. We've committed ourselves to Jesus Christ. For time and eternity, we belong to Jesus. We're committing ourselves to following Jesus, living for Jesus, obeying Jesus. This is what it means to be baptized. The last baptismal service that I was at, a couple was baptized. I don't know if they ever went back to church. I don't want nobody going down to the water that is not committed to Jesus Christ. We're not making a mockery out of Christ. If you are committed to Him, we'll baptize you. If you're not, stay out of the water. This is what it means to be a Christian. You are committed to Jesus. You've given up your life to the Son of God. I was listening to a message by my wife's uncle, Dewey Yates. He's been dead for several years. He was a conference superintendent of the Pentecostal Holiness Church for years. And his mother is my wife's great-grandmother. They lived at Dry Fork. And Uncle Dewey said that on his mother's dying bed, she spoke to him. She said to him, "Dewey, if Jesus is worth anything, He is worth everything. And if He's not worth everything, He's not worth anything." She said, "This salvation cost me everything." She was a young mother, a young widow. God had saved her. She had a bunch of children. Revival had broke out in Dry Fork. Brother George Stanley had come down preaching holiness and Pentecost in that community. And George Stanley is the grandfather of, what's his name? Charles Stanley, down in Atlanta, Georgia. And George Stanley was preaching at the Hopewell Methodist Church, and Judy's great-grandmother was there in that service. And he had preached on sanctification. And so they were singing a song. Congregation was singing a song. "I shall know Him. I shall know Him. And by His side I shall stand. I shall know Him. I shall know Him by the prints of the nails in His hands." And while the congregation was singing that song, all of a sudden he said, "I was just a boy, but my mother threw those calloused hands up in the air," began to clap those calloused hands, screamed out above the song, and she said, "Thank God, I'm sanctified." And the next morning, when the boys woke up, she told them, she said, "Boys, I want you to go down to the tobacco barn. I want you to tear down the tear poles in the tobacco barn. I want you to beat up the flues. I want you to bring in the tobacco sticks. We're going out of the tobacco business. We'll use the tobacco sticks for chicken coops and stove wood." And that day, this widow woman went out of the tobacco business. The boy said, "Mama, what's wrong with you?" She said, "Well, I've been wholly sanctified. The old man is dead. I've been cleaned up from the world and the things of the world, and I'm burning my bridges behind me." I'm telling you, brother, that's the way people used to get it. Hallelujah. Burning their bridges behind them. getting rid of everything that they knew to be displeasing to God and burning their bridges behind them. This woman raised them young'uns, poor and at her dying, she hands Dewey 50 cents and says, "Dewey, that's all I got left." She said, "Serving Christ cost me everything." But she came down to death's door and died with the victory in her soul because she gave him everything. Praise God. I'm telling you, this is the way to live a joyful life, and this is the way to die with a joyful heart, is to give Jesus everything. Don't hold back nothing from the Savior. Burn your bridges behind you and follow him wholeheartedly. If you hold on to a little bit of the world, it'll be calling you back shortly into the world. You've got to be determined. This little poem, I'm determination. I'm only one, but I am one. I cannot do everything, but I can do something. What I can do, I ought to do. What I ought to do, by God's grace, I will do. Is this the kind of commitment that's in your heart and in your life this morning? Have you given Jesus everything? This is the way to live joyfully. This is the way to die joyfully. Sister Judy, if you will, come to the piano. I've told you this story before. It really grips my heart. I just read it again the other day about this guy, William Borden. He was the heir to the Borden dairy fortune. And as a young man, he gave his heart to Jesus. He went to Moody Bible Church in Chicago. When he graduated from high school, his parents sent him around the world on a trip around the world. He went with a missionary. He saw the suffering, dying, lost people of the world. He made up his mind, "I'm going to be a missionary." He come back home. They sent him to college, to Yale, I believe it was. He graduated with honors, had all of these offers to come in for high-paying jobs. But when he committed his life as a teenager to be a missionary for Christ, he wrote in the back of his Bible two words, "No reserves." After graduating from college, having all of these high-paying job offers, he wrote two more words, "No retreats." He went to school to learn foreign languages, prepare to be a missionary, graduated, struck out for China to be a missionary in China. On the way, had a stopover in Egypt. While he was in Egypt, he caught meningitis. In a month, he was dead. He took his Bible, gave it to one of his friends. His friend opened the back of his Bible. In the back of his Bible, there were six words: "No reserves, no retreats, no regrets." Dared as a young man, just before he died, penned those last two words, "No regrets." I'd say the Apostle Paul could have wrote those words, "No reserves, no retreats, no regrets." I wonder, could you? Could you? No reserves, no retreats, no regrets. I want us to stand together this morning. If you've not given Jesus everything, I'm inviting you to this altar this morning to give Jesus everything. You want to live well? Give Jesus everything. Do you want to die with joy? Give Jesus everything. Hold nothing back from the Son of God. Be committed. Be committed to Jesus. He committed himself to us, went to an old rugged cross and died for us, laid down his life for sinners. Surely,

0: Somebody would step out of this congregation, come to this altar, and give Jesus everything. Hold nothing back from the Son of God. Be committed to Jesus Christ. While we wait, are there souls? One's coming. Would there be another one? And you'd come. Say, Jesus, this day, everything, I lay it on the altar before you, holding nothing back. Come on. Some are coming. Come on. Come on. Give Jesus everything this morning. Commit yourself. Commit your life. Serve Him with joy. Hallelujah. Serve Him with joy. Live with joy. Die with joy. Committed to Jesus.
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3: St. Mark and the 17th verse, and it said, and when he was gone forth into the way, there came one running unto him, kneeling to him, and asking him, Good Master, what good thing shall I do? What shall I do, rather, that I may inherit eternal life? And Jesus said unto him, Why callest thou me good? There is none good but one, that is God. Thou knowest the commandments. Do not commit adultery. Do not kill, do not steal, do not bear false witness, defraud not, honor thy father and thy mother. And he answered and said unto him, Master, all these have I observed from my youth. And then Jesus, beholding him, loved him, and said unto him, One thing thou lackest. Go thy way, sell whatsoever thou hast, and give to the poor, and thou shalt have treasures in heaven, and come, take up thy cross, and follow me. And he was sad at that saying, and went away grieved, for he had great possessions. Yes. So what I'd like to preach on tonight, and I guess you already know, is one thing thou likest. Just one little thing that you like tonight would maybe keep you out of the kingdom of heaven. Did you realize that? Some people said, well, now Jesus is a loving God, and they'll not turn us out. They'll not do away with us. They'll receive us regardless of how we live or how we believe. But I thought about Ma Ratliff when she come to our church, and she come out of another church, and she come down home, and I began to preach to her, and she'd jump off of the seat, and she'd run right up and down through in front of the altar, and she'd say, Preach it, Brother Benny, you're cultivating the roots. And I thought about a testimony that Sister Ratliff gave us one night, and she said, Brother Benny, she said, I've joined every church up and down the High Valley, and she said, everyone that I've joined wanted to take me out and baptize me. in water, and she said, I went and let them do it. And she said, you know what I done? She said, I went in a dry sinner and come out a wet one. Brother, I want you to know this tonight. I believe in water baptism as much as anybody. I believe in water baptism, but as I worked with a feller several years up to the plane, and he tried to convert me into the Church of Christ doctrine, and I'm not throwing off on no denomination tonight. I believe in water baptism, but I believe, thank God, that you have to repent before that you go to a water and be baptized. I don't think water will wash away anybody's sin. I believe it's an answer to a good conscience toward God to let people know that you passed from death unto life. But I want you to know tonight, Brother Super, he and I worked together for several years, and he would try to convert me into that stuff. And I told him one day, I said, now, John, I said, you and I are Christians. And I said, I don't argue on the Word of God. But I said, I'm going to tell you plain out. And you just said, well, I should not say any more about it, because I do not believe that water baptism will save anybody. But I said one thing I do believe. I believe when you get saved that you ought to go to a holy water and be baptized in water. I want you to know this tonight. You can preach this doctrine all you want to me, but you're just hammering on something that's not going to take no effect in my life.
4: Come over me.
3: I know. I have an idea that Jesus already told this young man what he ought to do.
4: Yes.
3: Amen.
4: Yes.
3: Amen.
4: Yes.
3: Amen. He told him what he ought to do.
4: Right.
3: Uh-huh. But I'll tell you one thing about it. Telling people what they ought to do and get them to do it, it's two different things. We're preaching our heart out today. We're telling people they must repent. Like John the Baptist come down through the wilderness. How'd you dare preaching to that people over there? I imagine he was a rugged looking fella. But I'll tell you what he did have. Brother, he had the thing that people needed, and he was telling them about it. And they heard about him, and no doubt they thought, well, we'll run down there to his revival that he's having, because there's something different about that man. There's something different about his preaching. And we're going to down there, and we're going to join up with him. But I want you to know that John the Baptist looked at him and he said, you generation of vipers, he said, who's warned you to flee from the wrath to come? He said, go ye therefore and bring fruit meet for repentance. And brother, I want you to know this tonight. If that would have been a lot of different denominations, I could have mentioned they'd have grabbed him and run out of the holy water and have put him in a holy water, expecting them to be baptized and join the church. Amen. I believe in church anarchy. I'm not preaching against your churches. I've got one myself. I believe in the church roster. But I believe like this. Brother, before you join my church, get saved. Get saved. Get saved. Get good and saved. As the old preacher said, down about the fifth rib. Now I'll tell you, you'll get something to keep you. I told Brother Butcher tonight, I believe it was Brother Butcher's talking to you, and I said, I saw men and women both. When I started out in this thing about 47 years ago, I said, you'd have thought they'd going to set the world on fire the way they started out. Brother, they were a powerhouse for God seemingly, but they just run a little while and faded out of the picture. But I thought about that brother that I'm talking about that I work with. I met him in a funeral home not too long ago, and he had two of his brothers with him in a funeral home. And he said, I want to introduce this man to you. He said, Reverend Benny Grizzle. He said, a man that I worked with several years. He said, I'm not going to tell you that we agreed all the time on the Bible. He said we didn't agree on the Bible altogether, but I'll tell you, he said one thing we did do. We left the job, both of us retired, still serving God and loving one another. I want you to know this tonight. I believe this. John the Baptist could have took every one of them people out there and baptized them in water, and maybe he wouldn't have had too much to contend with. But I want you to know this. He had enough of discernment of the Spirit of God to know that they was not a Christian. And he said, you go and bring food, meat for repentance. I want you to know tonight, we need people to repent. And people say sin. Oh, yes, I was thinking about them 5, 10 virgins, 5 of them wise, 5 of them foolish. And the sad part of it was, the wise took the lamps and took oil in the vessels. You know what oil is? Oil is a type of the Spirit. And they took oil in their vessels with their lamps. But the foolish took their lamps and took no oil with them. Ain't that a sad picture tonight? The church is in that condition tonight. I preached on this news in a message one night down home, and I said, we are prone to do this. I said, we'll leave home empty. We'll come to church and set a vessel down empty, get up and take it home empty, and not do anything about it. But I said, one of these times that the cry is going out, behold, the bridegroom cometh, go ye out to meet him. Oh yes, all of them arose. The foolish said to the wise, give us of your oil, for our lamps has gone out. Ain't that going to be a sad thing one of these days? When everybody is slumbering and sleeping, and at midnight the cry is going out, behold, the bridegroom cometh, go ye out to meet him. And they're all going to rise. Oh yes, they're all going to be woke up. But the sad part of it is, the foolish is going to find out that they haven't got what it's going to take to make them a fit subject for the city of God. That's what's going to happen one of these days. I thought about this. They said, give us some of your oil, for our lamps has gone out. Oh, yes. Brother, I want you to know this. There's going to be a crying out one of these days, and the people's going to run and say, help me. I don't have anything that I can get in on. Please help me. Give me some of your oil, for my lamps go out. But the sad part of it is, it's going to be too late. Going to be too late. The Bible said that the wise said to the foolish, we don't have enough for us and you, but go to them that sell and buy for yourself. While he went to buy, the bridegroom came, and the sad part of it was this, and they that were ready went in with him, and the door was shut.
5: That's it, brother.
3: Did you ever have a door shut in your face? Have you? I thought about when Noah, after God had give people the privilege that he'd give people back in the days of Noah, that gangplank was laid down there for whosoever will.
5: Yes, amen.
3: For whosoever will, let him come. Let him come. There wasn't nobody cut out. Everybody had the same privileges. Amen.
5: Yep.
3: Could you say amen to that?
5: Amen.
3: Everybody had the same privilege. All they'd have had to done, just walk up the gangplank and went on in. No, they didn't see no use of it. They didn't see no use of it at that time. But there come a time when the waters begin to fall, floods begin to come up. I picture that a lot of times. I picture people running, screaming, begging, running to the highest hill they can find. Water coming right on up, trying to find refuge in some other way. Water coming right on up, right on up. You know, that's a sad thing to know that people's put it off till it's eternally too late, and there's no refuge that they can go to. No place that they can find any safety. But after a while, the flood wiped them all out when they could have been rescued just like Noah, his sons and wives and his wife. They had the same privilege. Today, people's got the same privilege. You know what they're doing? They're waiting till some other time. Waiting till some other time. And I thought about when God got Noah and his family into the ark, and all the beasts and animals and fowls of the air and everything that he wanted in there, Noah didn't shut the door.
6: No, I didn't, Mother.
3: Did you ever read that?
6: Yes, sir.
3: Noah didn't shut the door. You know why he didn't shut the door? I'm a firm believer in this. Noah was a person just like you and I are.
6: Yes, sir,
3: and I believe this. When the people begin to cry and beg, I believe Noah would have went and opened the door.
6: Yes, amen, brother.
3: I'm a firm believer in that.
6: Yes, yes.
3: I believe that Noah would have went and opened the door. You dads that's got children, got a family started. If that was one of your children out there drowning in water, if you could help it, I'm sure you would. I'm sure you would. I would. I would.
6: Yes, sir.
3: I know I would. But I'll tell you why. They couldn't be no help given to nobody. God had shut the door. God had shut the door. The Bible said God shut them in. God shut them in. Nobody could open it. Now I want you to know tonight, there's a door shut in your face. There's a door shut in your face. You may be the very one that will go down in defeat tonight. But I'll tell you one thing about it. God's made a way for you. God's made a way for you, and you're choosing. The Bible says, choose you this day whom you serve. I thought about this man that run to Jesus. And he said, good master, what good thing must I do to inherit eternal life? He knew what it took. He knew what it took. But he began to try to find an easier way.
6: Yes.
3: I thought about Brother Manus. He's dead and gone now. Preacher that used to travel from Los Angeles, California into Kentucky and preach through the summer back and forth. He told me he had a dream one night. And he said, Brother Benny, I dream about the Golgotha mountain where Jesus was crucified. He said, I dream about that mountain. And he said, I wanted to go there. But he said, I was trying to find some easier way to get up than what he traveled. And he said, I was trying everywhere in the world. I couldn't find nowhere seemingly to get up without traveling the same rugged path that he had to go up. And he said, I woke up. And he said, when I woke up, I was crying like a baby. And he said, I began to question myself, Lord, am I trying to find some

0: I wanted to prove to God that I wasn't trying to get up any other way. He said, I traveled the rugged road that Jesus traveled with his cross. He said, it was rough, but I made it. I made it. I listen tonight, I'm not trying to get in any other way. I'm not trying to find no easy way. I'm going to come in just like the Bible says, by the door. I'm going to come in by the door. Jesus said, I am the door. I am the door. And I want to go in just like He is the door and open it up to me. Amen. Because one of these days, I know I'm going to have to go. I know I'm going to have to go. I looked at Brother Webb today, and bless his heart, so much weight that he had lost. And I looked at them eyes as he sunk in his head. And I remember the interpretation of the Holy Ghost back years ago. Said you'll look upon people one day that their eyes will be sunk in their heads. Said from sickness, diseases, it's going to come upon the land. And that reminds me a lot of times when I look at people and their eyes is sunk in their head, look like you could lay an egg in their eye socket.
1: Yes.
0: And I think about that a lot of times. Folks, the best life in the world that I know to live is to live for the Lord.
1: That's right.
0: This young, rich young ruler here, he had plenty.
1: Yeah.
0: Yeah. He had plenty. He had between him and God. A lot of people today got a lot of things between them and God.
1: Yes.
0: They don't want to give it up. But I'm going to tell you one thing, and I believe this with the bottom of my heart. I believe anything that you give up, I believe heaven will be cheap at any cost. Amen. You may have $1 million, and you may have it between you and God. That may keep you out of heaven, but I'll tell you one thing about it. One second, like I said in hell the other night, you'd give 10,000 worlds like this if you had one more opportunity.
1: Right.
0: You hear what I say? You hear what I say? One second in hell, you give 10,000 worlds like this to have one more opportunity to be in a Pentecostal service like this. Have a chance to pray. Have a chance to repent. I'm telling you facts. Well, I'm telling you facts what I know. I believe that rich man over there right tonight that we preached about the other night a little bit, after they had done so, a man so evil and was so cruel to him and everything, but I thought about this. The very, very minute that he went to suffering in hell, that old man looked good to him. He just wanted him to come down there. Them old sore fingers maybe that he looked at sometimes. That sore body and all that. But brother, I'll tell you, when he began to suffer in hell, he wanted them fingers dipped in water.
1: Yes.
0: Drop some of it on his tongue. Drop some of it on his tongue.
1: Yeah.
0: Them sores didn't look bad then.
1: Tonight,
0: amen. Them sores didn't look bad then.
1: Right,
0: but
1: amen.
0: He wanted some water. Why? Because he was suffering in torments. And it's going to be a sad thing for people that have once had a good experience with the Lord.
1: Yes.
0: Once had a good opportunity to serve God. Make it into the city of God. Someday maybe wind up screaming, begging, pleading for somebody to help. Somebody help him. I'd like for him to get a song right now. I'm going to close. But I don't want to close this service without trying to persuade you to do something about your soul's welfare. Amen. Amen. I've never been burnt very bad. I was burnt one time.
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1: We have
2: Paul Ellis. For such a up next, another great message from Paul Ellis.
1: In a time of prosperity as we have, and I thank God for prosperity, I remember the time, if you come in late for supper, there was no beans. I remember the time, when the floors was cold and when you got up in the morning time, you tried to keep your feet from sticking to the floor. I remember the bare refrigerators. Hey, man, I sure do. Hey, man, and I remember when I first got saved, working a good job and went to the refrigerator and opened the door and tears run down my eyes, Brother Roberts. Hey, man, I saw that refrigerator full. I don't believe I ever saw it in my house full. There was 10 kids and Mom and Dad made 12 down in the hills of West Virginia. Hey, man, and I mean, my tears filled my eyes and I said, thank you, Lord, for a full refrigerator. Hey, man, and I've always eaten good since I've been saved. I promised myself if God would ever let me, hey man, if I had to do without a fancy car and a fancy house, I was going to eat, hey man, and I still believe that tonight. I'm going to eat, hey man. If you ever went to bed hungry, crying for something to eat, you'll know what I'm talking about. Hey man, but ever since I've been saved, I have not went to bed hungry other than, had to fast, other than that, hey man. So my sermon tonight, on the fourth chapter of the book of Philippians, verse 19, but my God shall supply all your need according to his riches in glory by Christ Jesus. Amen. I got to thinking, amen, and I know this is a strange sermon for the prosperity of this time. Amen, but there's other things that God supplies other than materialistic. There are other things that we need for God to supply that are not in the financial realm. Here, man, I had a boy that was in trouble down there in Florida, and it wasn't to his own doing, most of it. It looked like a setup. And I looked at that young prosecuting attorney, and I said to myself, this boy's trying to make a name for himself. Hey, man, and he's going to give you a rough way to go, son, and you're looking at 5 to 15 years. Hey, man, and I said, this boy's going to push it. And sure enough, he was pushing it. But I got down, and I began to pray, and I said, now, God, we need some help. Hey, man, and I don't know anybody else that I can go to with this need that I have. And Lord, I need you to move on this situation that I got. And I said, Lord, if you even have to take that young prosecuting attorney trying to make a name for himself, I said, I want you to take him off the case. Amen. About 2.5 months later, amen, I think the lawyer called, she'd got another prosecuting attorney, and she's a lady prosecutor, and she said if he'll take anger management classes for 3 months, said why, she'll drop the charges. I said, hallelujah, that's exactly what I asked for, and God supplied the need. Amen. Hallelujah. Amen. When your son's looking at 5 to 15 and you don't know the governor, amen, you don't know the district attorney, amen, you need to know somebody that's higher than they are. You need to know somebody that can come down and move for you. You need to have somebody that can come by and supply the need that you have need of. My God, and God done it. Amen. And oh, hallelujah. I remember one time, and I'm going to go as a field, if that's all right. I always do that. I remember one time working in a foundry, amen, and I swung a big 16-pound sledgehammer. It don't look like I'm that big, but man, I used to muscle that thing, amen, but one day I hit it the wrong way, amen, and there was something just ripped right up through my stomach. My pastor landed at the point of death. I got home and I called him and I said, I need prayer, amen. I said, I need prayer bad. I knew he was dying, amen. He'd been sick for 3 weeks, amen, and I hate to be this blunt, but he couldn't go to the bathroom for 3 weeks. Amen. And I knew it was going to kill him, but he wanted to go by faith. Amen. And I said, can you meet me at the church? He said, give me time to get up there. I went up there and he anointed me with oil. Amen. The Holy Ghost fell from my head to my feet. That rip up through my stomach disappeared. I shouted all over that building. Amen. I said, God came by. Amen. God came by. God supplied the need. There are many needs that we have today. There's much sickness in among God's people, but I still believe tonight that God is a healer and that God supplies the need. Amen. I believe tonight that healing is the children's bread, and if we can touch God, I believe God can touch us and give us what we have need of. Amen. Hallelujah. Woo! Hallelujah. I got to say, sometimes you don't even realize the need that you have. Amen. Our sister Ellis was telling Brother Sister Robertson, we left Brother King's camp meeting and ironed in the cafeteria. He said, I feel to pray for you before you leave. Amen. And any time a preacher, good preacher, said he feels to pray for me, whether I feel like I need it or not, pray on, brother. I'll stand right there and let you pray. He prayed over us. We left and get 30 miles down the road. Some lady cut across the highway, run me slap off the highway, and I was on the other side over that. Amen. But you know what I believe? I believe God in heaven was looking down. I believe God looked 30 miles down the road and about 45 minutes later, and I believe God said, look, preacher, you don't realize what they're coming after you down 30 miles from the camp. Oh, but he said, Brother King, pray for the boy and I will supply that need. And oh, did he supply it 3 or 4 times on the way up here. God intervened and we didn't get hit and we didn't get killed. Hallelujah. Amen. God supplies every need according to his riches in glory by Christ Jesus. Hallelujah. I thought about the whole legion out there in the graveyard. Everybody had given up on it. All hope was gone. Put me in mind of my daddy. Amen. My daddy been backslid 40 years. Mean, schizophrenic, paranoid, schizophrenic. Amen. In sad shape. But about a month ago, amen, he called for the preacher and he wanted to get saved. Hallelujah. Amen. When somebody said, what do you mean, preacher? Amen. When you give up on him, when you forget and think that God cannot supply the need, that God can't get a hold of him. Oh, I called him on the phone. I said, Pep, hang in there. And when I prayed, I said, God, plant him deep. Plant him way deep. Can I tell you tonight that God can plant you so deep that no power of hell can dig you out of where God plants you? And for a novelist, not bad, huh, brother? Right. Woo! 26 years, I'm a novelist. I get nervous every time I go to preach. Woo! Hallelujah, I won't run that by you again. Somebody said, what do you want to run that by me again for? Hey, man, because the devil's trying to uproot everybody in here. The devil's trying to uproot. Brother, you look like somebody I know. God bless your heart. I may know him. Woo! But anyway, hey man, let me run it by you again. I said, God can plant you so deep, there ain't enough powers in hell that can dig you out of that. Hey man, our Bible planted another way. Hey man, but he said, put your hand into the hand of God where no man, hey man, can dig you out of there. My God, the only man that can take you out of the hand of God is you yourself. God has supplied enough strength to hold you when you can't hold yourself. Hallelujah. And here's poor old Legion. They done cast him out. And well, now let's don't give him too much sympathy. He done a lot of that on his own. Now let me say this. When you get out and get into the depths of sin, you're going to leave some scars on there. Amen. They'll follow you right on into the church. You can say what you want to now. They'll be not. You mean God don't forgive me? Yes, sir. Does man forgive me? Most of us do. Come on now, preacher. Oh, I'm going to say something right now. And I may get chastised. If I do, brother, you could lay it on me. Amen. God has made a way, even if you backslide. God has made a way for you to come back. God has made a way for you to have restoration. But we got too many of the prodigal sons, brothers, sitting in the church. I don't want him back in here. I don't want her back in the house. But if God has supplied the need, if God has supplied the grace, if God has pulled them back, it is up to God to restore them to their proper place. Woo! Great God. It's amazing if God, who supplies the need of forgiveness, and God, who supplies the conviction. I told you, I preach as I feel. When it comes, I'll veer completely off my thought. Amen. But I try to get back around to it. I promise you, before I quit. I had a church sister when I was pastor, and I pastored for 20 years. Amen. I know what pastor's about. Amen. Little church, but we had heaven, Father. I quit counting the converts at 2,000 in 18 years, 20, 2,000 converts. But I had one lady, and only count them once. Had one sister, she would cuss, fuss, fight, tear the door off when she went out the building. I feel like I may be on a long-winded sermon, brother. I hope not, but tell you, and she said one night, I'd put up with her for several years. She said one night, brother, yes, I'm believing, and I ain't never coming back. I watched her go out the door and thought to myself, good, I hope you never come back. I'm tired of you. You ain't nothing but a troublemaker. All you've caused me is heartache and sorrow, and I don't need nobody like you anyway. And she left. She was gone 6 months. I was happy. I'd glad not see her come. Amen. I looked up one night, and lo and behold, my day, she walked in the back of the building. I said, oh, God Almighty, here she comes again. Have mercy. I thought, here comes trouble. Here comes trouble. I said, let's sing, church. Choir sung. Heaven fell. Holy Ghost fell. God said, give it all to God. I gave it all to God. I saw conviction hit her. I said, God, what am I going to do with her? God said, the same thing that I'm doing with her. He said, you see that conviction all over? I said, sure I see it. He said, you're going to deal with her as I deal with her. Oh God, he's... Hey. Woo! And I said, well, what do you want me to do? He said, give her an altar call. He said, let her come down here and repent and make it right. I said, Lord, she's been in now. He said, ain't no your business. In other words, I don't care how many times she's in now. Whoa, let me stop right there and give you a pastoral point. It ain't none of your business how many times they've been in that. It's your business to pray for them. It's your business to prop them up. It's your business to help them. It's your business to get a hold of God and say, God, plant them deep that they never leave the house of God. But they always stay in the center of thy worship place. Oh, God.
3: Hallelujah.
1: Hallelujah.
3: That's right. You got it.
1: Somebody told me I didn't have no wisdom. You ought to use wisdom, preacher. When I feel something from heaven, I figure that is wisdom.
3: That is.
1: Oh, somebody say amen. Oh, glory. Don't you feel God in this place tonight? Had a preacher, oh glory. I had a preacher come preach for me one time. Boy, I mean, he blasted it. I mean, tell you, he tore it all to pieces. And I said, my Lord, brother, I got young converts here and you just plumb killed them. And I mean, he said, you either going to pay your tithes or get out. I said, oh, he's either get in or get out or get run over. I thought, oh, brother, don't do that. Don't do that. I got young converts. Don't do that. Oh, Lord, now I know that ain't good wisdom, but this particular night is from heaven. After church, one of the young converts come up and said, you know, said me and my husband sit back our thinking, said, here's our tithes. We decided to get in instead of getting out. I said, hallelujah. Amen. Can I tell you tonight that God supplies every need we have? But can I tell you, there are many needs tonight. There are emotional needs that we have. But I caught a lot of church people. Oh, Lord, have mercy. Where'd I get all this? A lot of church people are basket cases.
3: Right.
1: Come on, church. I'm telling you, that would just drop down out of heaven. Woo! I preached for Brother Wilson the other night, and I skimmed the church, and the whole church shouted, amen, and God came by, amen, and, oh, Lord, have mercy. And I told Sister Shells on the way up, she said, you will preach for so-and-so. I said, first night goes to Brother Wilson. Woo! Amen, but we got a lot of church people are basket cases. Amen, they don't know where they're coming. They don't know where they're going. They're mentally uptight. They haven't learned how to let God take care of things. We're always a worry ward. Amen, sometimes you can't help part of it. But my God, when you become a worry ward and you begin to shake, it's time for you to look up and say, look, God, my nerves are getting the best of me. My system's falling apart. And I can't. Oh, let me tell you tonight, if God can't do it, it's a sure shot that you can't do it anyway. If God don't save your lost people, there's no way you can save them. Amen, God. What are you, oh God Almighty, what do you mean? There's so much trouble, so much darkness, so much heartache, so much sickness going on today. Amen, that the nerves of the church is just about wore out. I'll stop right there and say this. I hope this is you, Lord. There's so much fussing and fighting in the church. And envy and jealousy and strife amongst God's people. Amen. And we're wondering why heaven ain't moving. And we got these poor old spineless preachers that get up and they can preach oratory sermons and dance all around what the problem is. Come on now. Did you ever sit back and say, boy, I wish I hear somebody tell it like it is. Amen. And when you get telling it like it is, oh, look out, preacher. You're going to stir something now. Amen. But I'm here to tell you tonight. I don't care if you're a mental basket case. You hear me? I don't care if you're a mental basket case. I hear somebody say, you, preacher, you're torn off on me. You let me go where I'm going yet. Amen. I pastored for about, I say 20 years. Amen. I'm going to tell you something. My nerves shot. My system shot. My colon got so far out of line, it shot my nerves. My nerves got so bad, I had to crawl out of bed to get to the bathroom. My whole system had erupted. Every pow of hell came after me. Amen. But can I tell you what? My nerves are steady now. I went through that for 8 long years. Somebody said, 8 years? Oh, yeah. Somebody said, my Lord, I can't take it that long. You can take it as long as God is with you. He'll supply the strength and the need to keep you running. Woo! You may not be running on high octane, but he'll supply the octane anyway.
3: Yes, sir.
1: My God. Shall. Not maybe. Not could. Shall. Shall is a definite statement. When that prodigal son came back home, amen, his father, I don't know how you preach it here, but I'll preach how I think it is. His father said, kill the fatted calf. That's right, kill the fatted calf, not the skinny, scrawny thing that them Israelites used to do when they had to give the 10th calf. Put that old arm out there and run it through that stall. And they saw a fat one coming by. They'd push him back out in the pen and try to get that scrawny, blind, lame calf that they didn't want anyway. So that arm... And so that arm would come down. Amen. And they wanted to give him the worst they had. Amen. God got a little angry with that. There's a lot of church people want to give God the worst you got. Amen. But can I tell you what? If he sent his son to die for your sins, and he punished his son, and the Bible said it pleased him to bruise his son because of the iniquity of us. Amen. Can I tell you that God has provided a way and supplied the need for every man, boy, girl, and woman to come out of their sins and to stay out of their sins and walk with God and talk with God and to be a child of the King. He said he came to his own and his own received him not. But as many as received him, gave he wide power or authority to become the sons and that of God. Aren't you glad tonight you're a child of the King? Aren't you glad tonight that your name is written down in the Lamb's Book of Life? Aren't you glad tonight that he's your father and you are his child? Woo!
3: Hallelujah.
1: When I was a nothing and a nobody, when I was an alcoholic, when I had wasted from 15 to 20, running as wild as I could run. Amen. My mama saying, son, you're going the wrong direction. You're going in the wrong path. Amen. A gambling. She said, son, a gambler's money has no home. I said, my Lord, brother, I got to watch that clock. I preach all night now, Jay. You got to watch me. I'm getting long-winded. Amen. Hallelujah. My first sermon when I preached was 45 minutes. The second was an hour and a half. So I try to keep them just about like that, from, you know, and not go any longer. But I could. Amen. And my mother would beg me, plead me, son, don't go to the tavern. Amen. A man cut my throat one night from here to here. Amen. In a tavern. He was going for the jugular. It was just so that God, amen, reached out and directed that night that he didn't get the jugular. I still got the scar on my neck. Where he went in deep. Amen. You know what God was saying? I'm a watching over you, boy. I've got a protecting hand of mercy on you, though you're not saved. But listen, boy, your mothers talk to you. Others talk to you. Nobody can seem to get your attention. And then one night, Brother Roberts, I heard the Lord say, come, come, come unto me, all you that labor and are heavy laden. Oh, Lord, I run from that voice. I hid from that voice. I tried to get away from that voice, but I could not run. God. No matter where I went, he was there. He was there. I couldn't hide. I couldn't run. No use little wisdom on that thought. I'm going to hide something. I'm talking to me and the Lord here. When you're sinners, there's some things you just don't want everybody to know. I mean, details. You all got details in your life when you was a sinner that you like for nobody to know, don't you? So allow me the same thing.
3: My.
1: Woo! Amen. Other than say I was a sorry scoundrel and rotten, amen, and a dog, you take it at that. Amen. But Oh, amen. One day the Lord come down and sat in my car. And he said, son, when are you going to come and serve me? And I had something in my mind rotten. I still wanted to do. I said, you give me a year, Lord. You give me a year. Then you come back and you talk to me then. Amen. It wasn't long he come back again. He said, I want to know when you're coming back or coming to get saved. I said, Lord, you know, just give me time. I said, give me another year. And the Lord said, you ain't got a year. He said, you'll be dead. He showed me blackness. He showed me hell. I said, my Lord, I ain't but 19 years old, and I'm going to go out into eternity lost. Amen. I laid my head on my pillow soon after that. Amen. I went to sleep. Dreamed the end of time had come. My Lord, and there's a casting everybody into hell, and a man come to grab a hold of me. And I said this in my mind and thought, God is a merciful God. One of these days he'll let me out of hell. One of these days he'll get me out of here. I feel the preacher tonight in my soul. Amen. I said he'll bring me out of here. There was a voice over top of my head cried out, no sir, no. Once you're there, there is no return out of that pit. I woke up when he rested to grab me, and I still heard a voice saying, come unto me. And you know what I did? I came unto him and I received and I received salvation. Oh God. Amen. Now let me go my other direction. I may quit here a minute too so I can get a second. You got another preacher tonight scheduled? Woo! All right then. Amen. Poor Legion's out there on the other side. His condition in the natural, his natural condition. Somebody said, Lord, I wasn't like Legion. You'd be surprised how much you was like Legion. Anybody ever go swimming before you got saved in public? Come on now. Some of you didn't. Boy, you know what they were when they go swimming. Come on. Come on, preacher. You mean to tell me, and I'm going to tell you whether you know it or not, or whether you recognize it or not. And I'm going to hit you with this one real nice and gentle. When you go out in public with your clothes off, even if it's to the swimming hole with a two-piece bathing suit on, you got a devil that's oppressing you to take your clothes on, and you need to get a hold of God somewhere. You need to get enough of God in you if you profess to be saved to where you can be like Legion. When people come to see you, you'll be clothed and in your right mind. When they say, oh Lord, have mercy, somebody asked a question one time, said, where did Legion get his clothes? And the preacher just said, that's easy. Said, the good Lord just reached up in heaven, grabbed him an outfit, or he just materialized one and put on him. But when they come out to see Legion, what was he? The Bible said the first thing, he was clothed and he was in his right mind. When you take your clothes off out in public, you surely can't be in your right mind. That's the truth. Woo! Hallelujah. Don't you love God tonight? Oh, you do. Actually, but glory that's in this place tonight. Yeah, but old Legion was over there. Yeah, man, and he was naked. He was wild. He was filthy. He slobbered. He cut himself. He screamed. And I don't know if you've ever seen anybody demon-possessed or not. I don't know if you, I say Brother Collins has. Probably have cast a few out. Hey man, yes, I've seen a few cast out and been a part of it. I tell you what, that's one of the greatest feelings you'll ever see. Hey man, when you see somebody that's been possessed of the devil, and you see the power of the Holy Ghost sweep through there and sweep into them, and you see that demon come out. Somebody said, you see it, preacher? No, but I saw the results after he come out there. Woo! Somebody said, what was the result? It was exactly like whole Legion. Legion screamed and cried and hollered. He wore himself out. I mean, he literally wore himself out. The demons was pressing him so. And let me say this today. There is pressure from hell today almost to the point like you have never seen. Church people are doing some irrational things. Amen. But how do we combat this, Brother Ellis? It's called prayer and getting a hold of God and hiding away with God and saying, God, give me power over all the power of the devil. Thank you, Lord. I'll say that. I will. Never saw that comparison in my life. Anybody ever have your wife and nag you about something? Don't raise your hand. You might get in trouble. But you've had them to nag. And you've probably said, well, you get off my back and shut up if you've been married long enough. Amen. Now, there's exceptions to almost every rule. and it probably didn't happen. But how was it you got it off your back as a rule? Hey man, shut up, get off my back, shut up, get off my back, shut up, get off my back, shut up, get off my back, shut up. You may take you 3 months. So finally she said, I quit. I'm not asking you no more. I'm not going to bug you no more. She goes off and you say, oh glory, hallelujah, I got her off my back. Hey man, now when the devil rides your shoulder and says, do this, do that, do this, you're going to do it, do that, do this, you ought to do the same thing to him that you've done to your wife that was nagging you, if she was. Thank God for good women, don't get me wrong now. Hey man, somebody said, how you get the devil off? He ain't that easy. All you got to do is say, as I rebuke you, Satan, get behind me, Satan. I plead the blood of Christ. Get behind me, devil. Move out of the way, devil. I got more greater he that's in me than he that's in you. Move it over, devil. Amen. And after a while, that devil's going to say, my Lord, you're plumb wearing me out. I'm going to leave you alone. And you ought to say, that's what I want you to do, is leave me.
4: You're not timid when you disagree with your wife or your husband. Man, you go at it till you see which one's going to get what they want and which one's going to give in. I'm not throwing off on husband's wife. Thank God for good men and women in Christ. Amen. But I'm making a comparison here tonight. Amen. As you resist some things in life, God has supplied the need. Greater is he that is within you than he that is out there in the world. Amen. I plead to somebody, get this. One night I'm a fighting with the devil. I'm a tossing, I'm a turning. And the devil said, you're going to do this, preacher. You're going to do that. You're going to do this. You're going to do that. I said, no, I ain't. Yeah, I said, no, I ain't. Yeah, he said, you can't stand it, preacher. You're weak, and I'm going to get you. I said, no, you ain't. He said, yes, I am. I said, no, you ain't. He said, yes, I am. I said, no, you ain't. He said, yes, I am. Oh, Lord, in about 4 o'clock, 5 in the morning, hey, man, this ain't been but a couple of years ago. It was been that long. Hey, man, I looked up to heaven. I said, hey, look, Lord, he done flat wore me out. Hey, man, and my strength is almost gone. Hey, man, what am I going to do? I've done plead the blood. I've rebuked him. I've done everything I know. Now, how in the world am I going to get him off my back? And something rolled across my mind. I said, get and read your Bible. I said, as drained as I am, as down as I am, as weak as I am, I'll have to read 30, 40, 50 chapters or 100 just to get my spiritual man built right back up. My Lord, I jumped up. I went into my big living room. I flipped the light on. I grabbed that Bible. And after 3 verses, I felt a surge. I felt a power. I felt a glory. I felt a strength. You know what I had need of? I had need that word to go back in and stir my inward man. I need a strength from the word of God. Cannot my God, people trying to get by the devil without reading the word. It's the word that makes us strong. It's the power that stirs the word and puts a fire in your soul. I'll cut it at this time because I feel too. But my God, just come pin it for me just a second, if you would. But my God shall supply your every need. Whatever that you have need of tonight. God has a storehouse, I believe Job said. Oh, he has a storehouse. Well, preacher, I'm fat and I'm ugly. And God can make you feel like you're skinny and pretty when you're fat and ugly. Come on now. Yeah, but preacher, I'm not very intelligent. No, but God can make you intelligent or make you feel like you're intelligent. Somebody said, preacher, I feel like I'm a nothing. Come on now. I feel like I'm a nothing and a nobody. Can I tell you, I ain't nobody when it comes to being exalted, but through Christ I am somebody. I'm a child of the King. He bled for me. He died for me. My God, he suffered for me. And not only that, he wrote my name down in a Lamb's Book of Life, and it's been there 26 yet. Woo! I'm a nothing and a nobody. That's a killing more church people than I know of. I want you to know you are somebody. I don't care if you've been backslid and you just got back in church. I don't care if you're a preacher and you blew your ministry. I don't care if you're a preacher and you've blown your ministry. I don't care if you were a Sunday school teacher and you blew your Sunday school teaching. I don't care if you have blown all the confidence that people had in you. I don't care if you tore down everything you built up. I don't care if you're flat on your back. I don't care if you're broke. I don't care if you're emotionally drained. Amen. You are somebody.

You sit together in heavenly places. You are a child of the King. I will. I sure will. How many here tonight is saved? Can I see your hand? You're a child of the King. Now I know in some churches you have a problem with arrogance and exaltation, but I don't feel that to here tonight, brother. Nor do I see it. But maybe on the other end of the spectrum, they some that don't feel like as good as you should. And I want every saint of God in here tonight, as my wife sings, to raise your hand and say, God, I am somebody through Christ. Would you do that for me tonight, every saint of God in here? I want you to raise your hand. Say, God, I am somebody through Christ who saved me and gave his life for me. I don't care where I've been, Lord. I don't care what I've done. My God, the devil says I can't be forgiven. The devil says I can't be restored. I'm here to tell you tonight, there's a God in heaven of restoration that will take the virus that has been broken and will take the vessel. My God, the potter tonight can form the vessel any way he wants to form it. And I'm here to tell you tonight, God has the need. He can supply the need. When I can't make you feel like you're a child of the King, God can make you feel like your name is written in the Lamb.

0: God would have never made a way to come back. God didn't bring you back to shame you. People will. I said some preachers will. But God didn't bring you back to ridicule you. God didn't bring you back to torment you. Oh, come on, preacher. God brought you back to put you into restoration and to put you in a place where you belong and to put you back in the harness. My God, listen to me. Amen. I know it's sometimes you can't. Amen. But I'm here to tell you tonight, if the devil's riding your back, I want you to know you are somebody in Jesus Christ.
1: He lets me know I'm so undeserving. I'm unworthy of God's love.
0: Here's the way I preach it. When the devil says, man, what a preacher you are, Brother Ellis. I say, I ain't nothing. I'm nobody. I'm just a servant that has doing his duty. Then, I don't get exalted. But Brother Burns, when he comes along and says, you sorry thing, you ain't worth a hill of beans. You ain't worth a powder to blow you up. You're the sorriest thing. You can't preach. You can't sing. You don't know what you're talking about. You're a nothing and nobody. I say, hold it right there, big boy. I'm a child of the King. And God has made me. I am what I am by the grace of God. Oh, glory. I am what I am by the grace of a living God. Stand with me, church, right now.
1: I know the devil, he lets me know.
0: While the wife sings, I want you to raise your hands toward heaven. And I want you to say the same thing while it goes. I'm a child of the King. I'm a child of the King. And God, I accept that role. I accept that role. I'm a child of the King. Raise your hand. Come on. Come on, if you're saved, I don't care if you're backsliding, just come back in. I'm a child of the King. I'm a child of the King. I'm a child of the King. And I want you to raise your hand and tell God you believe that you're a child of the King. And you believe that God restored you. And you believe God's going to use you. And you believe that God has some good.

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1: Set on Calvary's tree.
0: Oh, God in heaven. Brother Collins, you believe them people somebody. You believe God wants to restore them home. Oh, and you love them no matter how muddy they got, don't you? Because you know God can clean them just like He did before. Amen, and you love
1: them.
0: Well, glory. I had a man come into my church and got saved. He looked like a woman. We prayed him through at the hospital. He was a homosexual. You listen to me. He was a homosexual. He'd been in the church about 6-8 weeks. When that Brother Roberts, the Holy Ghost, is moving through the building. And we're shaking hands and hugging each other's neck. I mean, the brothers are hugging the brothers and the sisters are hugging the sisters. And if you don't know any difference, just don't hug at all. Amen. And the Lord spoke to me and said, you hug Brother so-and-so's neck. I said, not me. Lord said, I said, hug his neck. I said, not me. Lord said, I said, hug his neck. I said, Lord, I'm not sure he's out of that stuff. And I don't want to hug a man's neck if he ain't out of it. Lord spoke to me the third time and said, I said, hug him. I run over and grabbed him by the hand. I hugged his neck. Amen. You know what? He made me a good church member. You know why? God saved him. God cleansed him. God broke him.
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4: They shall run and not be weary, and they shall walk and not faint. That's one of those scriptures that's worth reading twice. So let's do it again so we can get it in our minds, all right? But they that wait upon the Lord shall renew their strength. They shall mount up with wings as eagles. They shall run and not be weary. And they shall walk and not faint. Praise God. Could you stretch your hands towards heaven and if you would, ask the Lord to help me, and I'll ask Him to help y'all. Amen. Some months ago, it's been a couple, 3 months ago. I don't often use poetry in my preaching. You know, I don't often use it, but sometimes I do. And God gave me this. I was sitting there, and God gave me these lines, and I wrote them down. Now, I don't claim to be a poet, so if it don't make sense to you, just play along with me, all right? Praise God. I entitled it God's Time Clock, all right? God's time clock moves at His divine will, for He alone has the power to make time stand still. During the long, dark hours, we question His time. We wait without patience for the morning bells to chime. We say in our heart, surely the Lord hears. As minutes seem like hours because of our fears, He's brought us to this place, and here we will stay until God comes in His timing to bear us away. Take heart, Christian friend, and do not faint. Run, don't be weary. You're His precious saint. Keep calling on God and know that He hears. For soon His time will come to dry all your tears. Amen. Hallelujah. Hallelujah. Praise God. We'll talk to you just a little while tonight about with wings shall I ride. With wings shall I ride. Hallelujah. Praise God. We are oftentimes, and I need to take my time and I need to preach a little bit tonight. Maybe not scream quite so loud as I have been, and maybe just slow it down just a little bit and preach what I feel in my heart tonight as much as possible. Oftentimes, you know, I've been going through things, and I know many of you have too, and we wish that the Lord would allow us to look to the end of the chapter and see how it ends. If God would just let us gaze into the future for a little while and not have to worry. You know, I'm really not known by anyone for my patience. I'm not. When I hook up to leave here, whenever that may be, when I hook up to leave here, I'll get up early in the morning, and for lack of better phrase, and it's not probably a good phrase to use, but I'll run around like a chicken with my head cut off. I'm real hyper that way. And I'll run here and I'll run there, and I'll open the door and I'll say, "Hurry up, Teresa, shut the door back." You know, I'll be outside doing the outside work, and I'll keep working around a little bit more, and I'll open the door again. I'll say, "Hurry up, Teresa," and I'll shut the door back. And I'll work around a little bit more, and then I'll open that door again, Sister April, and I'll say, "I said, come on, Teresa, we got to get going now. We got to get there." And by that time, her facial expressions have changed from a smile, and she's not happy anymore. And she usually says something like, "I hate travel days." That's what she normally says. That's what she hates them. And I do all right as long as I can just know that it's going to work smoothly and completely. But sometimes my worst anxiety is when I cannot see the end of the story. Amen. When I cannot see the end of the chapter. D.L. Moody talked about a lady that she really wanted to be saved. She really did. And she came to his meetings night and again, and he would preach to her. But she could not believe God to get saved. And finally one night she went and talked to him about it, and she talked to him and she said, "Well, I'd like to believe God, and I know everything you're saying is true, but I just have trouble believing. I can't grasp hold of it. Can't grasp it." She wanted to know the whole story. She wanted to understand everything that would happen. She said, "Now you're going to go off back to America here in a little while, and here I'll be." So D.L. Moody in his vast studies had read a fable about a pendulum clock. And he told that lady that fable about that pendulum clock. And he said that pendulum clock was worried about all the times that it was going to have to swing back and forth. And finally it come to that pendulum clock that all he had to worry about was the first swing, and the rest would take care of itself. Sometimes, now I'm going to talk to you just a little bit slower tonight. Sometimes we want God to move right now. Right now. And we don't like to wait. We don't like to wait. We want God to move for us yesterday. Yesterday. But it doesn't always work that way. Now, sometimes, as much as we hate to do it, you know, I've been going through troubles before and struggles, and I'd be right in the midst of the battle, brother, and I'd be struggling, and somebody would come by me, and they would say that great scripture that I just read to y'all: "Those that wait upon the Lord shall renew their strength." That's a mountain. And I'm thinking, that's all well and good for you. You're not in the heat of the battle, but I am. Amen. You're not struggling with it like I am, but I'm struggling with it. And you know they come up now, brother, just wait on the Lord and he'll move for you. And you're thinking, yeah, I understand what you're saying, and I believe the Bible, but sometimes it's hard to wait, isn't it? Sometimes it's hard to just say, okay, God, I'm gonna sit right here. It's almost impossible for me to do. God, I'm gonna sit right here until you come to me. It doesn't always work that way. You know, every now and then I want to get ahead of God, and I want to jump out there and do things and get the ball rolling, and it's just hard for me to wait. But I want you to know, we must learn to move when it's God's time. Amen. You know, we must learn to move when it's God's time. Now, not every moment is God's time. Hallelujah. Now David was going out to fight against an enemy, and he said, "Lord, shall I go up?" And the Lord said, "I don't want you to do anything until you hear the sound of the wind blowing in the tops of the mulberry trees. I don't want you to move at all. Amen. Until you hear that." Sometimes we just need to wait on the Lord. Amen. To give us that divine signal that he's so capable of doing. And when he gives us that signal that it's time for us to move, it'll work out just like God said that it'll work out. Could I tell you tonight, amen, maybe we just need to wait on the Lord just a little while tonight, and wait till we hear the sound of the rustling of the leaves in the top of the mulberry tree, and it might just be that God will come to us. Now, in Joshua chapter 6 and verse 15, and several scriptures following that, 15, 16, he's talking to Joshua, and he tells Joshua, now keep in mind, they've been in the wilderness for 40 years. They've been in the wilderness marching in circles for 40 years. They've been eating manna. They've been feasting on quail. They've been drinking water out of the rock. But they've been in the same place for a long, long time. And they finally get the okay, and they march across the Jordan River, and there ahead of them is Jericho, and God's promised them that he's gonna give them that city, and he's gonna do that work for them, and God's already told them, "I'm with you, and I'm gonna help you." And he told Joshua, "Don't be afraid, don't worry about it, I'm gonna be there for you." But then he takes a curve, and he tells them, "Now, I want you to march around that city one time a day for 6 days. And I don't want you to say anything the whole time that you're marching around that city." Now, I can't imagine that. Around the city one day, not a word spoken. Around the city 2 days, and right on and right on and right on. They don't say a word. But then he said, on that seventh day, I want you to march around that city seven times. And on that seventh time, then I want you to shout. Amen. Help me preach to you just a little while. Amen. I want you to know that God has got not only a divine timing, but God has got a divine plan, and we must follow it to its fullest, or we'll not receive what God wants us to receive. It wouldn't have happened. The walls would not have fell if they would have moved on the fourth day or the third day. But it's when God says, help me preach to you just a little while. It's when God says to us, it's time to move. Amen. Need to talk to you just a little while. My worst problem that I go through when I'm in that waiting period, Brother Robbie Reed, is I look at the circumstance. I look at what's going on around me. And I you know, sometimes when you look at what's going on and you look at that circumstance, it doesn't always look favorable, does it? You know, you're trying real hard and maybe you're struggling with things in your life and maybe you're struggling with things in your relationships and maybe you're struggling with things that you just don't know how to work it out and you're trying to wait on God and you're trying to do it God's way, but you look at the circumstance and it doesn't seem to be getting any better at all. You look at it and you say, well, Lord, I'm waiting like you told me to wait, and I'm doing what you told me to do, and now it looks worse now than it's looked before, and I don't understand why it's that way. I don't understand why you're asking this of me right now. You ever been to that place in your life where your life seems to be tearing apart around you, and you've been praying about it, you've been seeking God over, and you've been asking the Lord to help you, and you're saying, Lord, where are you at, and what are you trying to do, and God tells you to do something, and it seems like that thing that he's telling you to do would be highly out of character for you to do. It's not what you really feel like you ought to be doing, but it's what God said to you. Now, can you imagine what Gideon felt like? He's already outnumbered, and God tells him, send everybody that's afraid on home, tell them to go home. And then there's a vast number of them leaves, and then he said, well, now I want you to go down to the river there, and whoever does or drinks and keeps his eye on the enemy, he can stay, but everybody else send them home. And then by the time that it's over, amen, there's a vast multitude now, and now there's 300 men. What are you going to do with that? I want you to know, sometimes before it gets better, amen, it might get real worse, but don't give up on God. Amen. Don't look at the circumstance. It might look like it's never going to transpire, but I want to tell somebody tonight, amen, God's got it in his control. Amen. I said God's got it in his control. I feel like the Lord's helping us here. If you'll wait with me just a little while, I want to try to talk to you, because I feel there's somebody in this place tonight. You might be going through some situations that you don't know how to handle, and you're calling on God, but you don't feel like God's answered just yet, and you don't know when God's going to answer, and you don't know how God's going to answer, but you just got to wait on the Lord. The Lord promised he would be there, and sometimes when he promises he'll be there, we get shook up because it doesn't happen right now. But wait, I'm here to tell somebody tonight, amen, don't give up on your situation. Don't give up on God. Don't fly off the handle and get mad. Amen. Don't turn everything upside down. Amen. Wait on God a little while, and God will be there. Amen. It don't always happen. Doesn't always happen like you think it should. But God will do it. My oldest son. My oldest son was born with quite a severe birth defect. And we for my wife to have my oldest son, Michael, she about went to death's door to do it. He was a large baby, and He was breached and she couldn't have him. And it got real bad. It got real bad. She had been in labor all

dad, and back then they didn't have ultrasounds, so I didn't know what it was or didn't use them on in that day. Couldn't afford them. I don't know what it was, but we didn't have one. Amen. Maybe they couldn't see what it was anyway. But anyway, I didn't know if it was a boy or a girl. And that doctor went in and the surgery began to take place. And when the doctor was taking the baby and showed me the baby, and I seen the side of the body that the birth defect was on, and he didn't, and my heart dropped. I had looked so forward to God having given us a healthy little boy or a healthy little girl. And my heart dropped. I'm just going to be honest with you. And then, you know, my wife was in shock. She had fought so hard and tried to have that baby that when they finally did take it, her body went into shock. And she's there, and they take Michael, who's the other two kids or three kids call him the golden boy. They just do. They think he's never made a mistake. They just call Michael the golden boy. And they brought Michael by. She never even got to hold him. She kissed him on the forehead, and off he went to one hospital, the children's hospital, and there my wife was in one hospital, and her all in shock, and then my brand new boy off to another hospital, and I go in, go home, and I'd been up all night. I was out of it, and I go in and I get cleaned up and I'm going and trying my best to be strong for everybody. And I got to a place to pray, and I said, God, you got to help me. I'm in trouble right now. You've got to help me. We went to the hospital, or I went to the hospital to see my boy. You know, I wanted to be there with him and with her, so I had to run back across town. It was 20, 30 miles apart. And I went into that hospital room. They had him, and they didn't know nothing about all of the birth defect that he had going on. And the doctor looked at me, and he told me that the difficulty of the situation, and my heart dropped. But I felt like I'd prayed that day, and God said it was going to be okay. It's going to be okay. It did, you know, sometimes when you feel that way, you think God's going to heal right now. I'm trying to talk to somebody right here. That you feel like God's going to take care of it right now. I mean, you're God's going to fix it, and it's going to be better, and you're going to take that little boy home, and everything's going to be okay. Amen. It's all going to be fine, but that ain't always how it works. That ain't always how life works. Sometimes there's some difficulties that goes along with life, and sometimes you don't understand why you're going through what you're going through, but you go through it. And there that day, I remember God, you told me it's going to be all right, but could I tell you, it took them 18 surgeries. 18 surgeries to make him all right. Help me preach to you just a little while. I know God could have done it, but God didn't choose to do it that way, Brother Robbie. He didn't choose to divinely heal him. I don't know why, never. But we had to go through 18 surgeries. And you know, there was times that those surgeries was 12 hours long. But if my son would walk in tonight, you would never know that nothing's ever been wrong with him. He's one of the most talented musicians you've ever met in your life. And my boy's been in church. He told me the other day. He told me several months ago now, he said, Dad, you know, I tried instilled in him to be raised right. And he said, Dad, he said, I've only missed one tithe payment in my whole life. He said, I've only missed one tithe payment in my whole life. And I said, you did? And he said, yeah, I left it laying on the dresser, but I brought it the next night. Amen. He said, I only missed it one time. But you know what? Amen. We didn't understand what we was going through. But now when we look at Michael and how God uses him all over, and how God's blessing him, and how God's touching him, and how God gave him a wonderful wife. Amen. And that's a miracle in itself. And how I got a beautiful little granddaughter and all of that. It didn't seem like it was going to happen that night. Amen. Or that morning when the doctor told me all those bad things and how terrible it was going to be. It didn't seem like it was ever going to work out, but it did.

0: circumstance. I'm talking to somebody tonight. It might be tearing your heart out of you. You might feel like your life's being turned upside down. You might feel like nobody's got the answer for you, but I'm here to tell somebody, wait just a little while and you're going to mount up with the eagle's wings. Wait just a little while and you're going to soar after a little while. Amen. Sometimes the problems are so big. I need to deal with this. I need to deal with this. I don't mean to preach long tonight, but I need to deal with some things tonight. I need to deal with some things tonight. Sometimes we get hurt. Have you ever been hurt? You ever been hurt? And maybe you've suffered things and maybe somebody has ran you down to the dogs and maybe the person that you love the most said something that tore your heart out of you and every time that you get to that place, maybe you've been in a church and suffered church hurt and help me preach to you in just a little while tonight. I need to talk to you. Maybe I feel like I'm preaching to somebody tonight. Maybe you've been so abused. Oh God. Maybe you have suffered things that you cannot tell anybody about. Maybe you've went through things that no matter what you try to do to forget it, you just cannot forget it. It's there. And it's almost impossible for you, amen, to get rid of. And you feel like, just to be honest with you, that God disappointed you. You feel like God let you down in the time of trouble. And when you needed God, God wasn't there. Amen. Help me preach to you just a little while. You called on God, but God turned a deaf ear for some reason or the other. And you can't understand why God did not do it. And you're so hurt that when you go, help me right now, Lord. Help me right now, Lord. I feel you in this place. Amen. And sometimes you're hurt so bad that you come into the house of the Lord and you want your situation. Oh, I'm talking to somebody right now. You want your situation to change so bad, but it just ain't changing and you have trouble. You come into the house of God and everybody else is singing and everybody else is a waving their arms to heaven and everybody else is a shouting across the front and everybody else's children are praying and getting saved and everybody else seems to be so happy and they're smiling and you come to the house of God and you put on that fake smile and you shake everybody's hand and when the songs are going up, you're clapping your hands too. Amen. When the glory gets to falling, you're watching everybody and glad that it's happening, but you're going through the struggle of your life and you don't understand why in the world God has not moved. Why in the world it had to happen this way? I read in 1 Samuel chapter 6 and verse 1. Amen. Samuel is on the bottom. Amen. Saul, the man that he anointed to be king, has failed God miserably. And God's rejected him from being king. And he's laying there in sackcloth and ashes. And he really don't understand why he's having to go through why he's going through it. Somebody let him down and somebody did him wrong and somebody hurt him and he shouldn't be feeling this way. It was the actions of other people that got him to this spot. Why is he the one suffering when God speaks to him and tells him, Samuel, get up. You gotta get up. I've got somebody in the tribe of Jesse, amen, that I'm wanting you to anoint to be king. Sometimes I want you to know right now, you gotta rise above where you're at. Hallelujah. I said you gotta rise above the situation. Amen. You can't dwell in the lowlands forever. You gotta get over it after a while. Help me preach to you just a little while. I said you gotta get over it.
1: I pastored my
0: my first church, and I was a failure at pastoring my first church. I stood for some things that I thought was right, but I was young and I was ignorant and I didn't know a whole lot about pastoring, and I didn't know that you needed to be sweet all the time instead of part of the time. And there was part of those times that I wasn't sweet, you know, and most of the time I was, but I had things that just got me, and I couldn't deal with them. It got to me, and it's all I could see. And to make a long story short, the vote come around, and I was standing for what was right, and I was standing for holiness, and I was standing for true, and they decided that I needed to stand somewhere else. They asked me to leave. I obliged them. Said, okay. I left. Loaded up my family. Left the wonderful state of Oklahoma. Pulled my trailer. My brother-in-law come out and helped me. He drove the U-Haul. Got on the highway, broke down. Even worse, got home to her dad's house, no home, no ministry, no job, bad health. All of it hit me right at the same time. I went out on my father-in-law's back patio. And I hated everybody.
1: Wow.
2: All right.
0: I got bitter. I'd sit out there on that swing, and I'd say, how could they do that to me? I loved them. I prayed for their sick. I buried their dead. I loved their kids. Their kids lived at my house. How could they do that to me? And I got bitter. And I couldn't get over it for a long time. But I got out there day after day. While I thought I was getting bitter, God would come just a little bit every day. And it put a little bit of salve on that heart of mine, and I'd feel a little better. And then he'd put a little bit more salve on that heart, and I'd feel a little bit better. He'd pour in a little bit more oil and a little bit more wine, and I'd feel a little bit better. And I got feeling so good that I went back to that person that had done me so bad. And I looked at that person that had done me so bad, and I knocked on their door and I said, I need to talk to you. They said, okay. And I walked in with tears running down my face and theirs. I apologized because I handled things the wrong way. I got over it. This is strange preaching, brother. This is strange preaching. I got over it. I got over it. Hey, Ben.
1: Thank you,
0: Lord. Are you there tonight?
1: Thank you, Jesus.
0: Maybe your relationship has gotten to that point where you just can't. You just cannot. You just cannot get past it. You just eats at you. Maybe it's a friend. Maybe it's a church. God forbid, but maybe it's a church member that there's things that just, you know, went separate one from another, and you just, you can't get through it. Could I tell you tonight? You'd be a lot better if you just let him find your porch swing somewhere. Go find you a porch swing somewhere. Sit out there and talk to him. And for long, you'll feel his hand just touching you right there. Amen. And before long, you can go back to that person and you can say, hey, I still believe the same things I believe, but I want you to know I didn't do it just right. Help me preach. I know I'm out left field tonight. That's all right. I feel the Lord. I feel the Lord talking to us tonight. You need to rise above it. You need to rise above it. But Brother J.R., I can't get there. I can't get to that place. Just can't get there. Moses asked the Lord, he said, Lord, he said, show me your glory. And the Lord said, Moses, nobody can see my glory and live. However, there is a place by me. Stand out here on the cleft of the rock. And we know the story. Stand out here upon the rock. And then I want to read you what the Bible says, because I found myself in this place before where I could not get to where I needed to be, and Moses could not get to where he needed to be. I want you to read it in verse 21 of chapter 33 of Exodus. And the Lord said, behold, there is a place by me, and thou shalt stand upon a rock, and it shall come to pass while my glory passeth by, that I will put thee in the cleft of the rock. I can't get there, God. I'll put you there. I can't get to that place, God. I will put you there. Amen. I can't seem to get to where I need to be, God. That's all right. He'll put you there. Amen. I said, as long as your heart's right and you're saying, God, I need you, there'll be a day that you'll feel his hand reach down underneath you, and he'll lift you up to where you need to be, and he'll put you where you need to be, and then he'll place his hand over you to protect you. And when it's all over, said and done, amen, you'll feel the glory of the Lord. Amen. Help me just a little while, and I'm almost done. I'm talking to somebody tonight. Maybe you've struggled and you cannot get past it. Maybe you've wrestled with the time. I'm talking to
3: somebody that's struggling on the inside of them that cannot get through.
4: Hallelujah.
5: Oh, have mercy.
3: Cannot get through it. You run up to that same place again and again and again.
4: Preach on.
0: What you need tonight is for the Lord to reach down for you. He's got a place where he'll hide all of your faults. He'll put you in a place where he'll protect you from all of those that are against you. He's got a place just for you. He's got a place where the birds will sing that song that you need them to sing. And I'll tell this story and I'll be done. I'll tell this story and I'll be done. I was in the midst of that storm. Me and porch swings have got a thing. Just tell you the truth. We got a thing. I was sitting out there. It was actually a yard swing. I was sitting out there in the yard swing and I was moaning and groaning and belly aching and telling God how terrible life was and how dark it was and how terrible my life was going and how it shouldn't have happened to me, that I was such a sweet guy. You know, you don't tell God things like that, but I do. And it was dark that night. And My wife is not the most successful person in the world with plants. I'll just leave that there because I need to go home tonight. But she's not the most successful person with plants ever. But she can grow roses. I mean, she can grow some of the most beautiful roses you've ever seen in your life. And I was sitting there on that porch swing, and I was going back and forth, or that yard swing, and I was going back and forth. Had just went through a terrible trial. And I looked over, and right beside me was one of those rose bushes that my wife had planted. And it had a bloom on it that big. And it was as beautiful a bloom as you ever seen in your life, but you couldn't see it because it was dark. And the Lord spoke to me and says, roses still bloom in the dark. Even in your trouble, there'll still be a rose. God's glory will still be there. I'm here to tell somebody, you need to look over. Brother Robbie, sometimes we need to look over and see that rose because we don't understand why everything else is so dark. Could I ask you to bow your heads, please? I'm going to ask you to be as transparent as I've been tonight. I wonder if you would just slip up your hand and you would say someplace. And it'd be silly for me to say this, but I'm going to say it anyway. I'm not talking about sin and backsliding or anything of that nature. But I wonder tonight, would there be a hand that would go up and say, preacher, I sure need to see that rose tonight. Thank you for that hand. Would there be another hand go up and say, thank you for that hand? Would there be another hand that would go up and say, preacher, I need to thank you for that hand? Would there be another hand go up? Preacher, I really need to see that rose bloom, and I'm really going through it. I need God to help me. Would there be another hand? Would there be one more hand? I feel like there should be. I feel like there should be tonight. I'm not asking you to tell you that you're doing anything terrible, or I'm not asking you to say that you're having any problems that you can't handle. I'm just asking you, would you please let God help you through what you're going through? Father, in the name of Jesus, I've preached to your people the sermon that you gave me. Lord, I know you have talked to them tonight because I have felt the witness of the Spirit. Some of them, Lord, are going through things they cannot even talk to their own spouse about tonight. They're going through fears on the inside. They're going through things on the inside that they're worried about that they wouldn't dare speak to anyone. Oh, God, please have mercy tonight and let them know that their roses are still blooming in the name of Jesus. We ask you to help them right now. Amen. Our heads are still bowed and eyes are still closed. I want you to give the Lord a minute. I want you to give him a minute to start rubbing in some oil, some salve. I want you to give the Lord a minute to start pouring the healing. I want you to give the Lord a minute to just reassure that person that it's not weakness to need help. It's just a part of life. That all of us come to the place where we need somebody sometime. Lord, I'm asking you right now. I'm asking you right now. If you'll just touch their heart. I feel the Holy Ghost in this place right now. I feel the Holy Ghost in this place right now. Hurt feelings. Hard feelings. I feel that tonight. I feel that tonight. Things have been said. You just can't seem to get over it. Circumstances have turned. You just can't seem to see God in it. Heaven's wanting to help you tonight. I'm going to ask you right now, and I've had you raise your hands. And sometimes it's too hard to raise your hands, because maybe if you raise your hand, you'll feel like somebody else will find out that you knows the situation, and you don't want them to know you're hurting as bad as you are. So you just leave your hand down. So I want to ask you to raise your hand again. But I will ask you just to do this. And if we could all do it, it'd make it a whole lot easier. Would you just whisper these words? Jesus, help me. Jesus, help me. Would you just do that for me tonight? Just bear with me. Jesus, help me tonight. Jesus, help me. I just need, Brother Tolliver, I need the Lord to take this off of me right now, because I feel a burden that God's trying to heal somebody right now. I feel that so, so strongly, that God's trying to help somebody right now. Right now. I don't want you to leave here thinking that God don't care about your situation, because He does. Could we give place to the Holy Ghost for just a moment? Raise our hands towards heaven while my wife gets ready to sing, please, if she would. I wonder if you just raise your hands towards heaven and say, Lord, help us. Help us tonight. Help us tonight. Holy Ghost, have your way. Great God in heaven. I just want you to stand, please, if you would. We'll give the Holy Ghost all the time that He needs, or He wants. It's in His hand anyway. But if I was you, I'd let the Lord heal me right now. You remember Michael I was talking about earlier, and my son. He developed quite a great character. And when I was voted out of that church, and I was aggravated. And I was probably saying things I shouldn't. That 16-year-old boy, he looked at me with these words, been through several surgeries. He looked at me with these words, and it's penetrated my ears ever since. He said, "Dad, they're just people. They can make mistakes." Remember that, Teresa? He said, "Dad, they're just people. They're just people." And what you need to realize tonight, when you're hurt by someone, they're just people. Oh, I'm talking to somebody. They're just people. They're just people. They're just people. They're just people. And people make mistakes. But God loves you. Lord, I really don't know how to end or bring you into the altar. I wish we would have went higher tonight, but that's not what God wanted. God wanted this steel spirit right here. God wanted this steel spirit right here so somebody tonight, just to be honest with you, I feel as anointed as any night as I've been up in this platform.
5: Hallelujah.
0: I feel like God's speaking to somebody. I feel more definite tonight that God's speaking to somebody than I have in several nights. He's talking to somebody right here. God's here to heal you. God's here to heal you. Are you willing to let Him?
6: So they're getting ready to sing. Please get ready, please.
5: Oh, glory to God. Glory to God.
0: You're His. You're His. If I was you, I'd step out from where I'm at, wherever it is, from the front to the back, platform, wherever. And I'd just come to this altar and I'd say, "Lord, I need you to put me where I need to be tonight. I need you to put me where I need to be." Would you step out right now? Come on. Come on, don't wait on one another. The worst thing you can do, and nobody's going to say, "Well, they're a terrible person," because they're, come on, that's it, young man, come on. Put me into place, God. Would you come right now? People will know I'm struggling. No, nobody's going to care. Come on. That's it. Just step out. Just step out. God, I need your help. God, I need your help. God, I need your help. Sing, sister.

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1: For a man's life consisteth not in the abundance of the things which he possesseth. And he spake a parable unto them, saying, the ground of a certain rich man brought forth plentifully. And he thought within himself, saying, what shall I do? Because I have no room where to bestow my fruits. And he said, this will I do. I will pull down my barns and build greater. And there will I bestow all my fruits and my goods. And I will say to my soul, so, thou hast much goods laid up for many years. Take thine ease, eat, drink, and be merry. But God said unto him, thou fool, this night thy soul shall be required of thee. Then whose shall those things be which thou hast provided? So is he that layeth up treasure for himself and is not rich toward God. The man that is rich toward God is the man who establishes quickly the priority of his life. And it's not things. Your life does not consist of the things that you possess. They're all temporary. Amen. They're all temporary. And, you know, if we're not very careful, we get right in the same trap of the mentality of the world. We think like the world in the church, and we don't need to do that. We need to think as spiritual people. We need to think like people who have gained wisdom because we're people of the Word of God. And so our thinking, the way that we see life, the way we respond to circumstances in our life, it's all different because our perspective is we know that souls and the spiritual life is so much more. It can't even be compared with the things of this world. It cannot be. And so it's the most precious thing. I don't know if you think about this, but oftentimes whenever we have a little baby and we bring him to the baby to the platform for that baby to be offered to the Lord in dedication, it's very rare that it doesn't run through my mind that I'm holding a baby in my arms, and this is not just a little physical body, but this is a living soul. This is a living soul that's not just going to live out the days of their life, but this is a precious life, living soul that is going to live on and on and on and on in eternity. When we consider that and we think about, when we have that kind of a perspective that we're about, it ought to change the way we respond to people in the world. Ought to change the way that we think about the lost, and that we show love and we show compassion and we show a desire to help them, whatever we can possibly do by the grace of God and the power of the Spirit of God, to point them to Jesus and help them to understand that they are going to live on beyond this life. It's a serious thing to think about, to consider. And as Christians, that's the way we are to be thinking. That's the way that we, and not like the ways of the world. The world is caught up in the things that they have, because that's the sum total of their life. What they can accumulate, what they can have in their houses and their cars and all these things, when we view them as only the blessing of the Lord and temporary in this life, then it's fine. But whenever we think like the world and we have the wisdom of the world, then we see those things that we have, they don't just consist, but they literally possess us. And they control us and they affect the way that we live. You see, men are souls because God gives the preciousness of eternal existence. He breathed, he formed the first man, Adam, out of the dust of the earth. And the Bible says, God breathed the breath of life into him and caused that form to come to life. And not only that, but for that man to become a living soul. That's what it says, Genesis chapter 2 and verse 7. And the Lord God formed man of the dust of the ground and breathed into his nostrils the breath of life, and man became a living soul, an eternal soul. What an amazing thing to consider. Now we can't, I don't know if you ever think about this, but every one of us needs to. As spiritual people, we need to think about this world is temporary. There's another world coming. Amen. Another world coming. I read in the paper today about a man who was 102 years old, and he passed away this week. And when he turned 100, they said to him, you know, what do you have to say about your 100 years? And he said something like, I'm just ready to go and be with the Lord. I'm just ready. I'm through with this world. And he was physically, worn out. Obviously, 100 years. He said, I just want to be. And he was quoted in the national news as saying, I just want to go home and be with the Lord. Amen. Because it's over. And I just want to be. And so the closer that you get, the older you get, the more of an eternal perspective we need to get. What I'm doing right now is only going to matter if I'm investing in the kingdom of God. All the things that I'm doing right now, does it have an eternal effect? Are there going to be eternal consequences for the things I'm doing, the decisions that I'm making? We need to think that way. When you're very young, you don't. You're thinking about, you know, getting through school and survival and who am I going to marry and get my life started and all these things. What's my business going to be or my career going to be? What am I going to do with my life and my future? But there has to be, or there should be, in every believer, regardless of your age, the considering of the fact that God made you a living soul. And where are you going to spend that eternal existence? Depends upon whether or not you have truly put your trust in Jesus Christ. You have truly been born again of the Spirit. The world doesn't think that way. The world is thinking about temporal things. Don't let that creep into your thinking. The world is thinking about, you know, the things that exist in this world. One of the biggest reminders to us that is that people they have more regard even for their physical body than they do their spiritual person is all the emphasis that's given to the physical in this world. Amen. Amen. I'm not saying that bodily exercise is bad. It's not bad. It's a good thing, and it's an important thing, and I need to do more of it. But the Bible is clear. Bodily exercise profits little. The profit, it means that our focus of our life is not to just be up on this physical frame to a certain minimal degree, but our real emphasis needs to be upon the spiritual man, the soul of a man. That lives on and on and on and on. Why do you think that there is a multi-million dollar business of, you know, fixing everybody up? You know, the cosmetic industry and all of these things, you know, all kinds of trinkets and all trying to fix up this physical body. And that's where the emphasis is. Concerned about, you know, how we look and how we can take care of the physical body. Again, that the Bible's very clear about that. The priority is to be upon the spiritual man. Amen. The spiritual man. 1 Timothy 2 in verses 9 and 10. In like manner also that women adorn themselves in modest apparel with shamefacedness and sobriety, not with broided hair or extravagant hairstyles or gold or pearls or costly array. The emphasis not to be upon all these expensive things, but then it tells in verse 10, what's the priority to be? That which becometh godliness. But which becometh women professing godliness and good works. There's the priority. Our life needs to be focused upon serving God, being a godly person, and doing good works. Living for the Lord, serving the Lord, living out the days of our life. So let's not move into the spirit of and the attitude of the world and try to be like the world with all of this emphasis upon the physical world. If we do, then we become worldly minded, we become carnally minded, and we lose our eternal perspective. Amen. Amen. God help us to make sure that our adornment is spiritual things, that we be known as godly people, that we be known as people who walk with God, spiritual people, living godly and doing good works in this world. That should be the priority of our life. Solomon was a man who had everything. He was the wisest man and probably the wealthiest man of his day. But whenever he wrote about all these things that he had in his life, he would repeat the phrase, vanity, vanity of vanities, vanity of vanities. He would just say, this is all empty. The word vanity just means empty, worthless. In comparison to the things that really count for time and eternity, he was saying all of this wealth and all that I own and all of my power and influence, it's all vanity of vanities. Because he saw in his life that he was living out the days of his life and the thing that really matters. And that's what he says. The last two verses of Ecclesiastes. He said, let's hear the conclusion of the whole matter. He said, I'm summing it all up. Everything that I've talked about. I want to sum it all up. Here it is in these last two verses. Let us hear the conclusion of the whole matter. Fear God and keep his commandments, for this is the whole duty of man. For God shall bring every work into judgment with every secret thing, whether it be good or whether it be evil. So to be a people that are soul conscious, we see that we understand that we are eternal, that we are beings of eternal existence. And that everyone you come in contact with, everyone that you see in this world and that God brings into your life and you cross paths with them, they have an eternal existence. They're gonna wind up in heaven or in hell. They're gonna wind up either in the presence of God or separated from God for all of eternity. Everyone that we meet, everyone that we talk to. So that has to be the emphasis of our life. 3 John chapter 1 and verse 2. Beloved, I wish above all things that thou mayest prosper and be in health. These were physical things that were important, that you would prosper. You would have the things that you would have need of, and that you would have health also as a provision of the Lord. I'm not saying he's not concerned about our physical needs or even our financial needs. He is concerned about all of these things. Even as thy soul prospereth. Soul prosperity. That's what really matters, isn't it? That's what really matters, that person has met the Lord. They know the Lord. Now that there may be, and there are people that I have known of over the years, that the Lord blessed them with financial prosperity. And I've read many stories of people who that God used with financial prosperity. It was because that they did not do what this man in Luke chapter 12 did. Because you see, all that he gained, and his land was very fruitful. He filled up all of his barns, and when they were full and there was a surplus, he made the wrong decision. When he had the surplus, that's when he should have been asking, okay, God, I have everything that I could ever need or want. Why are you giving me this surplus? What is your purpose for this? How do you want me to use this? And if you ask God that kind of a prayer, then God will certainly answer your prayer and tell you where to put the surplus. I've known of churches who would have a nice facility, nice property, and have $500,000 in the bank. Missionary would come by and they would scrape around and come up with $100 or $150 to give to the missionary. They would have $500,000. I know of a church that some years back that had that sum of money setting back. They didn't need the money. They were saving it for a rainy day or something. You know why God gives a surplus to you or to me? Because he's already provided everything that we could physically ever need. And this man made the decision. And he had a little council meeting. Sadly, he only counseled with himself. He said, I said to my soul, he talked to himself. You know, let me tell you, if you want to know what to do with what God has blessed you with, just come and talk to me about it. If you got too much, if you got too much, come and talk to me about it, because I can point you to many, many, many ministries, many, many opportunities for carrying the gospel all over the world, and the opportunities that are so great. Amen. So many ways that those overflowing resources that God gives to you, he gives them to you for a purpose, that you can bless the kingdom of God. But instead, this man said, this is what I'm going to do, after he took counsel with himself. I want to just tear down my barns and build bigger ones. I'm going to make sure that I got room for all this surplus. You see, the reason that I know that he made a serious mistake is because he wasn't considering his own mortality. He wasn't considering the fact that his life and his future was in the hands of God. Amen. He did know that he was going to step into eternity that very night. He didn't know. If he would have known, do you think he would have done things differently? I'm quite sure he would have. If he would have been eternally focused and spiritually focused and understand that all the things that God gives to us are his wonderful blessings that he sends our way. Amen. Glory to God. As your soul prospers, God takes care of your financial needs. He helps you in every detail of the areas of your life that he gives to you. But this man made a very terrible decision. He tore down his old barns. He built bigger barns. And he said, there I will bestow all my fruits and my goods. And I will say to my soul, soul, thou hast much goods laid up for many years. That's the way the world thinks. That's the thinking of the world. Do I have enough to take me till I'm 70 or 80 or 90 or 100 years old? Do I have enough held up and, make sure that I'm taking care of my future without considering the fact that our life is short and we are to use what God gives to us? By the way, you're not going to run out, because if you become the channel that God uses, I didn't really intend to talk about money tonight, but here we go. If you become the channel that God uses, I can assure you that the promises of God are not going to let you down. God is going to provide for you. Amen. If you just determine, Lord, I want to be a channel that you can flow through me so that I can give to the poor, I can give to the needy, I can give to the work of the kingdom of God. And Lord, as you provide for me, then I will be that vessel, that channel that you can use. But instead, this man said, no, I'm going to tear down my barns. I'm going to build bigger ones. I'm going to accumulate for the future. But he didn't realize that his future in this world was already over. Already over. I've known of people like this who've done it. I've told you before about a man in the church that I grew up in as a young person. He was probably one of the most influential
3: men in our church, a young man. I thought he was old then, but I was a kid. Kids think young men are old. And I thought he was old, but he wasn't very old at all. But he played the accordion. And he was in our children's church when I was just a young boy. And he sang those songs. And he conducted the children's service, and he was a man of God. And I remember I felt the touch of God. I sensed the influence of that godly man upon my life. I was looking for that. My dad wasn't a Christian, a good man, but he wasn't serving the Lord. And I was watching that man. When I got in my teen years, this man failed. He failed. He left his family. And he lost his sense of direction for his life. And I'll never forget, because one of the songs that he used to sing, and he would play the piano in church and sing that song. It's an older song. Some of you may have heard it. Wasted years, oh, how foolish. That was some of the words of that song. I don't remember it all. But that's exactly what he did. He wasted years. And years later, now when I'm a pastor and I go to see him, and he was nice enough to me, but I could see the hardness in his eyes. He was an old man now, and he was not, you know, not responsive at all. No, I'm not. I probably won't be able to come to church. No, that was his response. And I remembered, you know, probably 30 or 40 years before that he was tender before the Lord, and he made a bad, foolish mistake and fell into sin and wasted his life. And I don't know that he ever, ever got back to God. A lot of people have done that. I see people and read about people who live their life with it and had some understanding of eternity and spiritual things, but they just live carelessly. I know many of you, I didn't. He was dead before I was born, but my dad was a big Hank Williams fan. Country and Western singer who died when he was 29 years old. He died of, he was drunk and on drugs. His arm was filled with needle holes in his arms, and he died in the back seat of a car, 29 years old. Hank Williams must have had someone, a mother, someone who taught him. I don't know if he was raised up in church, but he must have had someone who taught him about the things of the Lord, because he wrote a song, and it was one of the songs that was very, he was known for. Let me read you some of the words. It says, "What good is gold and silver too, when your heart's not good and true? Sinner, hear me when I say, fall down on your knees and pray." The next verse, "Jesus died there on the cross, so this world would not be lost. Sinner, hear now what I say, for someday you'll have to pay. What good is gold and silver too, if your heart's not good and true? Sinner, hear me when I say, fall down on your knees and pray." Here's the chorus. "I'd rather be in a deep, dark grave and know that my poor soul was saved than to live in this world in a house of gold and deny my God and doom my soul." Hank Williams wrote that, recorded it. Somewhere along the line, somebody had taught Hank Williams about eternity. They had taught him. He knew. He had some insight into it. The night before he died, him and a friend who were traveling to begin several concerts that he was going to be in, I think over in West Virginia and the Carolinas. But in the state of Tennessee, the weather got bad. It was on December the 31st. 1952. The weather got bad. He tried to get a plane out of Knoxville, Tennessee, to fly over so he could be there for his New Year's Day concert. The weather was too bad. The plane turned back. They got in the car. He climbed in the back seat of the car. The weather was too bad, so they got a motel room. They were drinking and no doubt taking drugs, him and his driver. Women were brought in. One of the women that he was with, he spoke to her and he said, "You're the reason why I'm going to go to hell." Told this young lady that. Little did he know that the next day, he was going to be in eternity. He had no idea. He drank and took drugs and partied through the night. His driver then started early in the morning, helped him to get in the back seat of the car, and somewhere between Knoxville, Tennessee, and somewhere over in the Carolinas, Hank Williams died in the back seat of a Cadillac. That's a really sad story. Let me tell you, there are a lot of sad stories and a lot of people that need God. It's a sad thing when the church has no eternal focus. Our focus is on everything else. How much I've got, what more I can get, what this world can offer me, the pleasures and the things. And I'm not trying to discourage you from buying gifts for people at Christmas time. I'm just simply saying we really don't need a whole lot of things that this world has to offer. Most of us are wealthy. Compared to the largest percentage of the world, we're so wealthy and we have so much. We may be like this man in Luke chapter 12. We have so much and sometimes it's overflowing.

0: that we'll even do more. We'll give more. We'll pray more. We'll even go to those that are in need. Amen. Father, we thank you for your word. Lord, that you can talk to us and you do deal with us, Lord, about those things that are really important. I thank you, Lord, that you do bless us. You have blessed us, Lord, with so many wonderful blessings. But help us, oh, Lord, help us that our eyes would be open, that our focus would be clear, that we would see the need of men, the souls of men. And we would not allow the physical world to become such a priority to us, but instead we'd focus upon godliness and doing the work of God. That's the most important thing. Lord, help our priorities to be rearranged this month of December. As you have given to us, Lord, so many opportunities to help, to minister, to give, to pour out to the souls of men. Help us to not neglect, but Lord, to do what you've asked us to do. Hallelujah. Amen. Let's stand together.
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2: Relationship, and we tell each other that all the time. But I want you to know you're blessed. You can go to a lot of Sunday school classes on Sunday morning, sleep your way through, just yawn. And you yawn your way through a Sunday school class like this morning's. You just need to go home and go to bed. All right, we'll bring you a bed, and we got a couple back there. Just go back there and go to sleep because you in desperate need of help. But the Lord's been here this morning. This guy out here, this Todd Bentley. Well, we went to Denny's Sunday a week ago with Brother Hackworth and family. And I was asked, I know of twice, did you go to the revival? I knew what they're talking about. This is over here on Park Drive here. This is my neck of the woods. Talking about it all the way over here. And I ignored it. I'm trying to get nice. I'm trying to be nicer. I really am. The Lord has dealt with me about it. I think I got gospel. Apostle Paul told Timothy there to be careful how you answer and how you treat men. And the Lord has been dealing with me for months and months and months about it. I have failed more than I've passed. Trust me. But I am a conscious of this issue and aware of it and trying. So I just, you know, I got a lot to say about that guy and that revival. I wasn't going to. No sense trying to pay for my bill. I didn't need a fight. And then he asked me, and I was nice again. And I went to say something, and she interrupted. And then she asked me again, and I broke down. But he saved me again. He interrupted, and I just thought to myself, what a shame. I heard that over 1 million people passed through that tent. Over 1 million. I don't feel bad about having 35, 40 this morning. I feel real good about it. Now, by all means, we'd be mocked and laughed at this morning. I have a very good feeling that there's more people saved in this house right now than all the million that's passed through that tent down there. I'd just soon be here. They asked me next time, I'm going to tell them, say, yeah, we're going down and preach down there. Here in just a few weeks. We won't be inside the tent. We're going out in the parking lot, Brother Green. I've been praying about it. Wednesday and Thursday down to youth camp. I did a little research on the guy. He says that William Branham's mantle's been passed to him. I don't know if you know anything about William Branham. There is a possibility that he started out right. I've done some research and reading up on him. But really don't matter how you start when you end like he did. That guy was, he ended up oneness. I could just tell you all the things that he taught and preached, just unreal.

But he always, he said God told him he'd have a couple signs. His hand would jitter and get hot, and he'd have an angel. I don't know about all that. I just want the angel of the Lord is what I want. I want Christ. I want the Holy Ghost, Heaven's Trinity. And I don't read anything in the Scripture to y'all about God sending an angel. The Bible said with His stripes. Well, y'all can take that however you want to, but that's what Isaiah said. That's what Jesus taught us there. By His stripes we are healed, not by an angel. And I know God can use angels. I'm not saying that, but you understand my point. This guy here is supposed to have got the mantle off of William Branham. And he's so spiritual, he named his angel. He said the Lord showed him her name is Emma. There ain't no female angels in the Bible, not a single one. And they're coming down here by the thousands and thousands. And I was thinking about that, praying about it. I ain't going to say altogether that God just thundered out loud, but I felt impressed. Maybe try to go down there and preach. They're needing it desperate. They're needing the gospel. And then Brother Armstrong approached me maybe yesterday about the same thing. And so I want you all to pray for us. I don't know what we'll get into. I don't even know if they'll let us out there on the property where they're at or what we're going to try, though. I'm almost 100% sure that the gospel's probably needed out there around that as bad as, if not worse than out there in Nebor. Some of them at least know they're devils. These guys out here think they're saved. And Sister Janita, they're pulling on some of ours, aren't they? And I'm sick of it. And so I may do a little research on this guy. I may put something together. May even get it on our website. Just try to combat some of it. I don't know. But let's see. Let's open this morning to Isaiah 27, verse 8. Isn't it good to have the Armstrongs with us today? I laid down last night and had a wonderful fellowship with Brother Armstrong yesterday. And it was good. And just think about how much I've enjoyed having the Hackworths with us. And ended up being in youth camp all week. Didn't get to see them much, but maybe next go around and get to fellowship a little more. I just tell you, I'm just getting used to having them around, Brother Greg. What a wonderful, wonderful man. His family so precious. Even Brother James, it's good to have him here this morning. He won't talk to me much, but that's all right. I love him anyway. Amen. Isaiah chapter 27, verse 8, if you have that, say amen. I just need the latter part on the right side of that colon. It reads this, He stayeth His rough wind in the day of the east wind. He stayeth His rough wind in the day of the east wind. I'm not going to hold you long this morning, but I want you to run over to 1 Corinthians 10:13. Read one more passage there. I want you to keep praying. If you're praying, you're not interrupting me. And we're going to get right back to this altar very shortly. Very shortly. 1 Corinthians chapter 10, verse 13. If you have that, say amen. Apostle Paul speaking, he said, There hath no temptation taken you, but such as is common to man. But God is faithful. That's beautiful. But God is faithful. God is a lot of things. And one of those things is faithful. Who will not suffer you to be tempted above that ye are able, but will with the temptation also make a way to escape, that you may be able to bear it. I believe that this scripture will be just as real and just as true tomorrow as it was yesterday and it is as it is today. I want to preach just a little while on He stayeth the rough wind. Let's pray. Father, we love You. And it's all about You. It's all about that heavenly Trinity. It's all about the Lord Jesus Christ, His sacrificial death. It's not about us. It's not about what we're doing or where we're going. It's about You and Your kingdom. Oh, that we would glorify and magnify Your name, lifting up holy hands without wrath or doubting. And Father, I pray that You move mightily amongst us, that You encourage us this morning, that You strengthen us this morning, and that the Holy Ghost would be filled in a mighty way. Send revival upon God's miracle mission, Lord.
start right here with this pastor. Lord, humble me, whatever it takes. God, I hate to even pray that, but we're desperate, Lord. We're needing you to speak, needing you to help us. We pray this in Jesus' name. Shout amen. You may be seated in the presence of the Lord. I also wanted to tell you this morning, I love you very much. Feels like I've not been here in the longest time. I got out there swinging on that swing last night and enjoying that cool breeze. It was nice. He stayeth his rough wind in the day of the east wind. There hath no temptation taken you but such as is common to man. But God is faithful. And I could preach all day and all night and all week on those three words. God is faithful. Who will not allow you to suffer, to be tempted, to be tried, to be warred against, to be battled against. Above that, ye are able. Able to withstand. Able to fight back. Able to war against. God will let you fight this morning, but He won't let the enemy destroy you. But will. You heard Brother Green's interpretation of the word but. I like to say it this way. When you see that word but, it pretty much means forget everything I just said. You're going to go through all this bad stuff, but God will, with the temptation, also make a way to escape. I thought about that passage. I meditated on it for some days. And it dawned on me. He didn't say that there was a way to escape. He said He'd make one. You understand that, don't you? The Red Sea in front, Pharaoh's army behind him. There was no way, but God made a way. So when you look around and you don't see a way, man, I feel the Holy Ghost. I feel the love of God this morning. When you look around in your life and there isn't any way, don't get frustrated. God's setting you up for the greatest miracle you've ever seen. Amen. The book of Isaiah is probably one of my favorite books, definitely one of my favorite Old Testament books, and as you read it, it seems that the prophet Isaiah becomes a poet all of a sudden at times. Sometimes he's crude, rough. I say maybe not crude, but rough. He's abrasive at times, and he just lets it fly. He's the old holiness preacher, you know. But then there's other times. He begins to write, and he begins to talk to you. And it's almost poetic, and it becomes rhythmic and glorious in a lot of ways. And you ever seen them people, you know, they barely can talk, just backward and... And by no means would they ever be considered eloquent, but then the Holy Ghost moves on them, and they wax eloquent. And I mean, that broken and contrite spirited person, they begin to talk in ways, just saying, is that the same person that I knew yesterday, or I, you know, or who's trying to preach last week? Just rivers of wisdom flowing from them. That's the way the Holy Ghost is. Is that same anointing that made the prophet Jeremiah say, I'm just a child. Well, you know, no one's going to listen to me. I'm just a kid. I cannot speak. Same anointing that moved upon Isaiah to say, woe is me, for I am undone. I'm a man of unclean lips amongst a people of unclean lips. And what you would hear from the prophet's voice was the nation's sorrows. You'd hear their struggles coming forth out of the men of God because they felt what their people were feeling. It's called intercession. It's called identification. And the prophets felt that, and it was that beautiful music that makes Isaiah so powerful. It becomes immortal. The literature is as fresh today as it was when the pen wrote it up on the paper. We can relate to much of what's happening. Isaiah 27 and 8, I find three, there's more, but I find three profound truths. I'm going to try to make it simple this morning. First thing is our trials are time. Our trials are time. Secondly, our sufferings are measured. And the third thing that I saw in this passage, Isaiah 27 and 8, is our lives are compensated. And I'll explain what I'm talking to you about. He stayeth his rough wind in the day of the east wind. The Bible has a lot to say about wind, but the Bible talks about the east wind at least 19 times. Job 27:21, the Bible said, the east wind carrieth him away, and he departeth, as a storm hurleth him out of his place. Jeremiah 18:17, I will scatter them as with an east wind before the enemy.
I will show them the back and not the face in the day of their calamity. The east wind over and over again. When the Bible speaks of the east wind, it speaks of a wicked and horrid wind. It was not just your normal cool breeze sitting out on the swing set out there on the swing enjoying yourself. In Palestine, the east wind blew off of a burning desert. And because it was destitute of moisture, what it did is it killed all the vegetation around it. Just sucked the moisture right out of the air. No humidity whatsoever when the east wind came about. It's interesting to note that in the Bible, nearly all destruction to the corn, to fruit, is always, it may say wind or mildew, it may say the locusts or what have you, but it was attributed to the east wind. East wind blew the locusts in, or the east wind caused the mildew, or what have you. Almost every time, you're going to find the east wind somewhere in behind it. It was terrible. In Egypt, it's particularly destructive because it comes through the burning deserts of Arabia. And it sweeps down upon them, and it's wicked. Now, when this east wind would come, it would kill multitudes, kill hundreds. Kill many, many different people all over. Everywhere it went, it would kill. The destructive nature of the east wind is mentioned by almost all travelers. I came across a little deal about a man named Bruce, and he wrote a book called his Travels in Egypt. And on their way to a place called Syene, their guide, seeing one of these east winds coming, he cried out with a loud voice to the company. He said, "Fall upon your faces, for here is the east wind." Mr. Bruce said, "I saw from the southeast a haze come in color like the purple part of a rainbow, but not so compressed or thick." He said, "It did not occupy 20 yards in breadth and was about 12 feet high from the ground. It was kind of a blush up on the air, and it moved very rapidly, for I scarce could turn to fall down upon the ground with my head northward when I felt the heat of its current plainly upon my face." We all lay flat upon the ground as if dead till our guide told us it was blown over. The meteor of purple haze which I saw was indeed past, but the light air which still blew was of a heat to threaten suffocation. Bruce said, "For my part, I found distinctly in my breast that I had imbibed a part of it, nor was I free from an asthmatic sensation till I had been some months in Italy at the bath of Peretta near 2 years afterwards." That's something. On another occasion, the whole company were made ill by one of these plague-like blasts so that they barely had the strength to load their camels. The action of this destructive wind, Mr. Bruce was writing here, he said the action of this destructive wind is referred to by the prophet Hosea. Now listen to this passage in Hosea 13:15. "Though he be fruitful among his brethren, an east wind shall come, the wind of the Lord shall come up from the wilderness, and his spring shall become dry, and his fountain shall be dried up. He shall spoil the treasure of all pleasant vessels." I'd like to ask you a question this morning, and you don't have to answer me. Have you ever had your gardens blasted by an east wind? Have you ever had the breath knocked out of you by an east wind? No, many storms pass over, and life goes back to normal. I want to say, I have seen some east winds that affected me for weeks, months, even years. There are some here this morning that the blast of the east wind, the scorching breath of an east wind, has left you asthmatic and suffocated. And you've prayed, and you've sought God, and you expected a miracle. And you wanted to go to bed a blunder and wake up a wonder, but it didn't happen. And you found that you're still finding struggles in your life and issues in your life. And heard a very wise young lady say the other day, she prayed through and God helped her. And she said, "I found out that it wasn't as easy as I expected it to be. I thought, thank you, Jesus, for that.
I'm glad to hear that, because when you go out there in the east wind and you're rocked by sin or whatever the east wind is in your life, you don't always just get over it overnight. Sometimes it takes a little while. Sometimes you've got to go back to the altar more than one time. Sometimes you've got to go back and go back and go back and say, God, the east wind has rocked my world. And for some of you, it's been life. For some of you, it's been sickness. For some of you, it's been a church. Some of you, it's been family. But you've been rocked by the east wind, and you expected to bounce up, but you find yourself suffocated and asthmatic because of the effects of what happened years ago, or months ago, or weeks ago, or days ago. The east wind, it's something. I'll tell you what happens when you get this asthmatic feeling from a storm past. It makes weathering lesser storms harder than normal. And sometimes I've seen people fall over the stupidest stuff. And folks say, man, I can't believe they fell over that. They didn't fall over that. They fell over that way back there. That was just a straw that broke the camel's back. You see, it's very important that you get victory this morning. I'm not justifying the effects of the east wind. And the east wind can be a lot of things, but the bottom line is it doesn't matter what it was. It doesn't matter if you were wounded by a friend. It doesn't matter if you were lied to or lied on. It doesn't matter if you had all your props cut out from under you. It doesn't matter what family member cut you down or lied on you or stabbed you in the back. It doesn't matter what sin you committed. The facts of it are, this morning, you have got to go to the healer. You have got to say, God, I'm suffering within my heart, and I need to recover from the effects of the east wind, because you're going to come across another storm. There's going to be another wind blow upon your heart, and it doesn't even have to be near as severe as the east wind was. And you say, well, I've handled that in the past, but the effects of an east wind yonder will kill you out today when a lesser storm comes. You need healed this morning. I want you to know this morning that your trials are timed. It's very important that you know the east wind has its day. It's going to come. As sure as we're going to have church tonight at 6:30. Even more sure than that, the east wind is going to come. There's a time to dance. There's a time to mourn. There is a time to laugh. There's a time to cry. There's a time for peace. There's a time for war. There's a time for good health. There's a time for sickness. There's a time to be rich. There's a time to be poor. There is a time and season for everything. There's a time to be born. There is a time to die. I don't care who you are, you will experience the changes of seasons. It's going to come just like clockwork. Now, it's not going to be on your timetable, but I will tell you that our trials are timed. In some ways you say, well, that's bad. But in other ways, it lets me know the sovereign God of the universe is also in perfect control of what the enemy brings upon us and what God sends our way. And if they're timed in that respect, I'm going to tell you something else is timed, and that is the ending of that storm. And so we need to understand that regardless of what we're going through, or regardless of what the enemy comes your way with, you got to hold on tight and say, I know just as sure as the east wind is blowing, God is going to stay in one day, and I've got to hold on to the King of Kings this morning. There's a time for the sun to shine. There's a time for birds to sing. There's a time for all the trees clap their hands, as the Bible said. And there is a time for the east wind to blow in your life. There's a time for the east wind to come. To everything under heaven, even the blighting scourge of the east wind, there is a time and a season. I know you don't want to hear that. I'd rather preach Cadillacs and $100 bills. But then I'd have to get out of the Word of God and preach something else. The facts of it are, many are the afflictions of the righteous, but God delivereth us out of them all. Amen. Well, I wish y'all felt as good as I feel this morning.
And I'm not going to stop feeling good just because some of you don't look like you're feeling good. I'm going to continue being happy this morning. I am. Now, I believe in this larger aspects, we're all agreed on this point. Storms come, storms go. I believe we're all agreed on that. There are whole classes of trials that have their season as surely as seed time and harvest have. A man of 40 laughs at the sorrows of a 12-year-old. I can guarantee you the 12-year-old is not laughing because they are serious to him. Can you shout amen to that? Their sorrows are intensely real. And in the same way, I think that God, if He wasn't the God that He is, the wonderful, loving, and compassionate God that He is, I think that He would laugh at the worries of a 40-year-old man. He would probably chuckle, but the Bible tells us that God doesn't upbraid His children. He doesn't mock His children. And because He's infinitely wise, and because He's infinitely powerful, He doesn't look down upon you and mock you in your trials when you're going through the thick of it and you're spinning round so fast on the potter's wheel. You don't know if you're coming or going. God doesn't chuckle at you. The only man that I find God laughs at is that wicked man, that evil man. I'll laugh, hallelujah, and mock at that man. But God doesn't laugh at you. He doesn't take joy in your pain and suffering. But we have a high priest this morning who is touched by the feeling of our infirmity. When you're hurting, He hurts. In whatever respect that's true, I don't understand all of it, but I know that He feels and He cares and He loves you, and you need never forget that that God is your God this morning. Amen. There is a time and season, and they're going to come. And when they come, God does not sit up on the heavens laughing in your face. When you shake and tremble, He watches you with a steady eye. Each age has its own trials, and God's time is perfect. He times them perfectly. He plans it perfectly. Knows what we're going to go through tomorrow. He's planned it. Anything He's planned, He plans perfectly. Anything that He ordains perfectly. Anything that He sets up perfectly. I mean, if He could create, the Bible says that Jesus Christ was the Lamb slain from the foundation of the earth. That wasn't just an idea the Trinity came up with on the spur of the moment. That was something contemplated. That was something reasoned out. And if I can look at the Word of God and see that Christ was a Lamb slain from the foundation of the earth, I can also say that my God is in control of what's going on around here, around this church. And we need not be discouraged. God has not left us. But Jesus said, "Lo, I am with you always, even until the end of the world." And so, yes, they're timed, but God is in control of the clock around here. Somebody shout amen. You've got to understand that God times these things perfect. Why stay 4 days? He stinketh by now. Jesus wasn't in no hurry. He wasn't in a bit of hurry. He had a perfect timetable to come to Lazarus. You and I this morning, we have memory so short, we've almost forgotten how the east wind scorched our grounds yesterday. And for some, it wasn't the east wind. Some, it wasn't the east wind. You remember in the past, it was the sunshine. But today, the sun's not shining. For some people, we forget what happened to us. And we just override it. We harbor things in our heart instead of dealing with those things. We just let them sit there. And you know what happens eventually? It's just like those, you graft something unnatural into something natural. Eventually they're going to become one and the same. And you're not going to be able to distinguish them. And that's what happens when we allow bitterness and rebellion and anger and lust and jealousy to stay in our hearts. It eventually becomes part of us, and we act upon them, and they come out in our speech and in our actions and deeds. And we think it's normal, but it's not normal. We've got to have the great physician to go inside our hearts and extract these things so we can see a real move of God again in the Church of the Lord Jesus Christ. God help us today. God help us today. You've got to be careful not to grudge the journey, not even 1 mile of it. This is good.
This is real good. What was going on in your life right now, it's wonderful. It's a wonderful thing for you. It may not feel that way. It may not feel like it's a good thing. But when you're continuously being troubled by the past and you're not dealing with it, but it just is there, a haunting memory. You know what happens when you see the east wind come? You can't even face it with a clean mind, with a clear mind, because you've got so much of the past dwelling on your heart already. You can only take so much, saints of God. You've got to be careful. This morning will be a good day for you to get the slate wiped clean. You must not render judgment on the entire volume by one page. It's silly. You don't judge the entire journey by 1 mile. I mean, that's the truth. I mean, I'm one of the world's worst. I pick up a book, I read the first chapter, and if it don't appeal to me, I'm going to shut the lid. I don't have time to spend 5 hours reading something that's not going to help me. The saints of God, I have picked up books like In His Steps and started reading and I didn't like it and threw it to the side and then went back a year later and picked it up and couldn't set it down, read it through in one sitting. That's the way it is. Sometimes we pick up a book and we judge the whole thing by one page. And what we do in this life is we judge an entire life by one page of our life. And the facts of it are the east wind is going to come your way. But if I were you, I wouldn't judge my entire existence, my entire life on the east wind. Because as sure as the east wind comes, the east wind is going to go. I just personally believe that when the sun shines, we ought to enjoy it a little better. We ought to be a little bit more appreciative when we got money in our pocket and when there's a little bit there to pay our bills and when we are in good health, we ought to say, thank you, God, that you've helped me and let the sun shine for a little while. When we understand that storms are going to come but never stay, we can have hope knowing that it will one day pass. That helps you. There can be no question that that knowledge was one of the elements of the peace of Jesus Christ. I want to explain to you. Nothing amazes me in the life of Christ more than the way He handled temptation, persecution, and trials. Magnificent. Perfect. Masterfully. We can accuse Him perhaps of being a fatalist. A fatalist is one of those people that says, well, whatever happens is going to happen. That's not really a good way of looking at life. I don't think that He handled the situations like He did because He didn't have any choice. I believe He had a choice. I believe He could have spit in their face if He'd wanted to. He probably could have backhanded a few of them. I mean, He could have done whatever. Who's going to stop Him? But He handled them because of what He was. He handled them because of who He was. Somebody shout amen. I mean, ain't nobody going to make Him do anything. But He handled Himself marvelously inside of these problems, inside of these issues. In times of trial, He was able to magnificently handle it. And I believe one of the reasons was Jesus knew that every trial is timed. It may feel like it's never going to end, but that's just the nature of the beast. That's just the nature of the thing. When you're inside that storm, you can't see coming or going. You can't see up or down. There's no sun shining. There's nothing but rain and wind and pain and hurt. And you begin to cry out in frustration, God, when's this ever going to end? And God don't answer. And there's nothing as silent as the silence of God. But even in God's silence, He is answering your prayer because His eyes are over the righteous and His ears are open to their cry. And He may not answer you, but He hears you. And I can guarantee you that He's going to come to you. It may not come when you want Him, but He'll be right on time. God, I wish you'd help me this morning. There's no question about it. Jesus realized His trials were timed. He said, ever have your heads numbered? Ever think about that? What a statement. Why would you make a statement like that? Well, He's saying a lot to us, but He's telling us things have their limits. Things are confined. Every hair of your head is numbered. He said, I know where the sparrow falls. And then what else he says? He said, a sparrow can't fall until my heavenly Father tells it to fall. And so we need to understand those things. The enemy can't do a thing to you.
unless it slips through the fingers of God first, and nothing slips through His fingers. He carefully examines it. He carefully looks upon you and me. And He says, now, can they handle this? Can they not handle this? And if we can handle it, we're able to bear it. And He feels like it's going to bring us closer to Him. You better get ready, because the east wind's coming. You better get ready. He's going to let it happen. But what you and I have got to do is, when the east wind comes, instead of throwing in the white towel and surrendering, we've got to stand up and be men and women of God and say, Lord, I may not understand why You're doing this. I don't understand why You're bringing this my way. But as long as I'm here, I'm going to study the storm. I'm going

depths of a storm. I'm going to learn how to be better prepared next time, and I may get rocked again, but I'll have myself ready, and I'm going to be closer to God. You see, in the time of storms, a good time to learn the meaning of the name of the Lord is a strong tie, and the righteous runneth into it, and no safe. You've got to learn all you can when the east wind blows. Our trials are timed. And that's the poet's image of God's tender mercy as we read this passage. It's that exact text, Isaiah 27:8, that the gospel sets into beautiful music. And I know you remember what the Bible said. I'm going to close on this point. I'm not even going to finish this message out. I can tell you're tired. The Bible said in Matthew 12:20, a bruised reed shall it not break, and smoking flax shall it not quench. A bruised reed shall it not break, smoking flax shall he not quench. I'm going to tell you that our trials are measured. God help us this morning. Them hurricanes, brothers and sisters, that hit that ocean. Oh, can you imagine the turmoil and chaos? At any place, if you could go down 25 feet, 25 feet. These little fish down there swimming around. Ships, big ships being tossed, turned. People being drowned. Whole East Coast, West Coast getting ready to be annihilated. 25 feet down. Little fish swim around. Unaware of what's going on up there. I want to talk to you about a real Christian walk this morning. I want to talk to you about something that transcends external holiness. I want to talk to you about something that's a little deeper than your hair, a little longer than our long sleeves, a little higher than anything that we can imagine in our hearts and minds, and those things are of vital importance. You know I believe that. I shouldn't even have to qualify that statement. But I'm telling you, saints of God, there is a place in God that you can get to that when, if I can say this as reverently as I can, when all hell breaks loose, and I mean that in the most reverential sense, that if you can get this just like you need to get it, I mean it may ripple the shallow, it may shallowly ripple the external, and it may cause just a little bit of confusion, but deep down in our hearts, deep down in our souls, there is a peace of God. There is a peace that transcends any imaginable peace of this world. That's why Jesus said, my peace I give unto you. Not the peace of this world. That's the kind of peace that you need when your house burns down. That's the kind of peace you need when your babies walk out. That's the kind of peace that you need when you get tucked down and they say, how did he do it?

Steal away from me! Stand across the house. A bruised reed shall he not break. Our trials are measured. What's that say? I feel the power of God. What's that mean to me? That means God says, wind, you can blow on that reed, but not too hard. If you blow too hard, you'll break her. If you blow too hard, you'll snap her. But God says you can only blow just so hard, because I cannot allow you to break her down completely. Are you with me this morning? God is in control of what's going on in your life. Amen. Breathe upon the bruised reed, but don't breathe too hard. Stand dangerous snapping. Never wave his tassels again in the sun. You see, God is very merciful. God is very piteous this morning. He's compassionate. He cries halt to the rough wind for the reed's sake. Hallelujah. Oh God, would you help us? Would you help us? For some of you this morning, the fierce, boisterous east wind has come upon you. And then you say, well, I feel a little bit of a reprieve right now. Oh, don't you fool me. I pray for you probably as much as some of you pray for yourself. And I know I pray for you more than some of you pray for yourself. And God has ministered to my heart. I've been sitting on this for 2 weeks. There's some of you suffering right now deep inside. And you smile and act like everything's all right. And everything's fine. And I'm proud of you. You're tough. But God, show me some of you are hurting down inside. And the east wind is destroying. And has rocked you. And has hurt you. I want to hear. I want you to.

You've got to quit wallowing around in it. The enemy wants to destroy you, and the east wind has blown you around. God help us. Scorched by the constant heat of the east wind. You ever feel like you're going to die spiritually? You ever felt that way? I know it's going to be hard for you to believe, but there's been times, oftentimes, as a pastor, I felt I was dying inside. I was trying to get up, come pray. Pray in the mornings, pray at night, read the Word. And I felt, oh God, help me. I wasn't dying. It just felt that way. It was the east wind suffocating me. And I always blamed it on the enemy, you know. I always gave him too much credit, too much glory. And sometimes it is the enemy. Sometimes God's not he ain't got a thing to do with it. He only allowed it. And we can ask him when we get at heaven, all right, why he allowed some of these things. But really right now, I don't think it's going to help us any if we sit and spend the rest of our life saying, why God, why God, why? When we realize that God is in control and he's infinitely wise and he loves us this morning. Well, I think what's most important for you to know is the wind is blowing, but you're not going to snap. God's not going to let you snap. When the wind gets too hard, he's going to throw up his hand. Because the Bible said the day of the east wind, he stayeth the rough wind. He knows what you can handle, and your trials are measured. And when the east wind is about to get you, and the rough wind is going to come and finish you, God says, hold it right there. They can't handle it anymore. And God delivers once again. Would you shout amen? My God. Isaiah said the east wind. The east wind has come. This fiery blast had breathed upon them. The east wind was suffocating the people. But Isaiah's noticed something very profound. He said God was staying the rough wind in the day of the east wind. It could have been worse. It could have been a lot worse. You understand me? It could have been infinitely worse. But when God saw the bruised reed about to break, and he saw the rough wind snarling and laughing and mocking you, and the east wind said, I've got her. I need just a little bit of help. When the east wind said, I've got her. I need a little help, rough wind. God said, no, you're not. You'll not do another thing to her. You'll not touch her again. I got my hand on her. Hey, the devil may think he's hurting you, but God's going to step in. There is no temptation taking you for such as is common to man. But God is faithful. He will not suffer you to be tempted above that which ye are able. Throw your hands up tonight. Let's give God some glory. Help me, Holy Ghost. Can you stand for 8 minutes? Let me finish this out. The Bible's full of instances of what I'm talking about. It's the case with the Apostle Peter. It was the day of the east wind when Peter fell. It was a blighting, desolating hour. All that was fairest and best in Peter's past, all that was holiest and highest in his heart, seemed to be shriveled away, wilted in that great denial. Walking on the water, all that was gone. Now he's cursing. The east wind had done its job. Had the rough wind came at that moment, Jacqueline, there'd be no 1st, 2nd Peter. There'd be no Apostle Peter. He'd be a figment of the past. He'd be an issue of the past. But when the rough wind would have came, Jesus pierced his heart. With nothing but a stare. And he said, rough wind, stay. And Peter was able to move enough to get into a field and say, God, forgive me. Forgive me for what I've done. Forgive me for turning my back on you. Forgive me for denying you and cursing you.
Did you ever think about Thomas, doubting Thomas? I mean, the east wind came and he said, I don't believe it unless I see it. And I can relate to Thomas. What did Jesus do, saints of God? What did Jesus do to this doubting man of God, this doubting Thomas? I mean, the east wind's come. I'm not going to believe. How did Christ treat Thomas? How did he do? What did he upbraid him? Did he breathe on him with a blast of angry judgment? No. He said, come here, Thomas. Touch me and see. Come here, Thomas. Run your hands into my side. Feel my hands. Is that the way you found Christ to be for you? When you knew for sure who was going to cast you into hell instead? Who said, come here. Run your hands right here. Let me lay my hands on you. And he stayed. The rough wind. In the day of the east, Brother Corey, would you come to the piano? Hey, amen. Some of you wouldn't even be here right now. I can guarantee you I wouldn't be here. I've had so many east winds blow. East winds of sin. Ignorant things that I fell into as a young man. Stupid stuff. And I always wondered, God, how come that didn't destroy me? It destroyed others. But God said, I stayed the rough wind, son. You got back up. You lifted. How many times has it been that way for you? When you knew you were going down. And one more word. One more rumor. And it would have been over, but instead, God, he said revival. He said you can. My God. Going down for the last time. Instead of God rebuking, God said, run your fingers into my side. Holy, holy, holy. My last point is our lives will be compensated. You say, is it worth it? Is going through the east wind worth it? Well, just the very fact that you're going through the east wind, God has stayed the rough wind. I think that's plenty of compensation right there, don't you? My God, I'm trying. I'm pouring my heart out to you this morning. Trying to tell you, God is in control. Father, we come to you right here, right now, in the name of Jesus. I thank you for these precious saints. I love them. I've given myself and my family to them. I want to see revival break out in this church. But God, there's some here you have impressed upon my heart in a powerful way. Even though the east wind was years ago, even though the east wind was months ago, this morning they're still feeling the asthmatic, suffocating feelings of what was. God, what I'm praying for is a healing this morning. I'd be happy if you would heal us of all of our diseases and sicknesses. You said that you're the Lord that healeth. I believe that. And I believe that you have made provisions not only for the physical man, but you have made provisions for the emotional man and the spiritual man that's inside of us. When we've been ripped to shreds by the east wind, I know you stayed the rough wind. But God, we need some healing today in hearts and lives. Oh, we've got to be ready for the fight. The man of God taught so awesome this morning. Oh, God, I want to be ready for the fight. I want to take nothing but what you give me and your power and glory behind me. God, these saints, whoever you're dealing with this morning, I want them to know that you love them. Would you let your love fall, your grace fall like rain? Saturate this place, God. And we'll be very, very careful to give you the glory. Somebody shout amen. Don't you want that kind of walk with God? That no matter what's going on in your life, underneath the surface, I'm still smiling. Like the old palm tree. You can bend me. I'm going to stay rooted right here. When the wind quits blowing, devil, I'm bouncing back up. I'm popping back up. I don't know why God lets the wind blow on us like he does sometimes.
There's some times that I do. In the aftermath, we look back and we say, you know, I see now. But if you think this is bad, you ought to see what God's holding back. Let's pray. Let's gather around these altars. Let's talk to the Lord.

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1: Hebrews, where I've been preaching from, Hebrews chapter 10. I'll just read that. And then I want to mainly go to 2 Kings chapter 8. 2 Kings chapter 8, if you'd like to read there with me. And I'm just going to read verse 35 of Hebrews chapter 10. It says, "Cast not away, therefore, your confidence, which hath great recompense of reward." In other words, if you keep your confidence, there is a reward to it all, right? In 2 Kings chapter 8, there's a story of a very good lady that had a faith in God that I think that we can emulate. It says here in verse 1, "Then spake Elisha unto the woman whose son had been restored to life, saying, Arise, go thou and thine household, and sojourn wheresoever thou canst sojourn. For the Lord hath called for a famine, and it shall also come upon the land 7 years. And the woman arose and did after the saying of the man of God, and she went with her household and sojourned in the land of the Philistines 7 years. And it came to pass that the 7 years end, that at the 7 years end, that the woman returned out of the land of the Philistines, and she went forth to cry unto the king for her house and for her land. And the king talked with Gehazi, the servant of the man of God, saying, Tell me, I pray thee, all the great things that Elisha hath done. And it came to pass, as he was telling the king how he had restored a dead body to life, that behold, the woman whose son he had restored to life cried unto the king for her house and for her land. And Gehazi said, My lord, O king, this is the woman, and this is her son, whom Elisha restored to life. And when the king asked the woman, she told him. So the king appointed unto her a certain officer, saying, Restore all that was hers, and all the fruits of the field, since the day that she left the land, even until now. Amen. Restore it all. Hallelujah. Well, I want to preach on the coincidence of providence. The coincidence of providence. And I have to say, we can have confidence in providence as well. But providence is that doctrine where you believe that God is so sovereign in the way that He works things out, that He can arrange for meetings. He can arrange for the right word to be said at the right time. He can bring Gehazi before the king and the woman before the king at the right time during the right story. Better than anybody that's ever wrote a novel can work all things out. God can work all things for the good to them that love God and are called according to His purpose. If you believe God and keep your confidence in God, there's a reward. There really is. There's a reward after a while. And so here we have a story. Wonderful story. And you all know that this woman had

a good past. She was a woman that admired the man of God because she admired God. She was respectful to the man of God because he represented the word of the Lord. And I'll have to say that she was good to the man of God, while the majority of Israel was not. And during the time of famine, the majority of this nation was destroyed. But this lady was protected because she showed her attitude towards God in her reflection of how she treated the man that represented the word of God. And she had a great honor for him, to the point where when he got a word from heaven, it was going to take place. She had housed him, she had provided for him, and then finally God said through him, "What would you want?" "Oh, that I could have a child." And God blessed her with a child. Hallelujah. Amen. Then, all of a sudden, the tragedy of tragedies took place. The little boy, while he was out with his father, had something go wrong in his head. I don't know if it was a heat stroke, or it may have been an aneurysm, but he said, "My head, my head." And he died. Well, I tell you, that was a tragic thing indeed. And so she went for the man of God again. What a wonderful story about how that when Gehazi went to see her, she said, "It is well." Well, I believe she had a confidence in God. Can I say to you, this woman really had a faith that was great and powerful, that kept her spirit and soul. You talk about peace. She had a peace that passed all understanding. Even before the cross and the resurrection and all the revelation that we had, she had a great confidence in God, did she not? "It is well," she said, and finally she got to the man of God, and I'm not going to tell the complete story. You know how he went and prayed for the child, and the child was raised from the dead. Here we see her in a different situation. It doesn't say anything about her husband, so possibly her husband had died and she had went through the mourning process. And back in this day, a widow woman was probably one of the most weak and vulnerable women that there was. I mean, unless that someone was poor because of lameness or blindness and didn't have anybody to take care of them, a widow had no authority in society. If she was poor in and of herself, had no way to take care of herself, I'll tell you, she could be a victim very easily. And you see that even in New Testament times when Jesus told that story of the unjust judge. But God provided for this woman, who was probably a widow at this time, and gave her some instruction. Famine is coming. Now, this was a 7-year famine. God spoke a three and a half year famine through Elijah. You know what? When you don't take your whipping too good, you might get whipped a little bit more. And so the nation of Israel didn't pay attention to the word of God, and they were under the judgment of God just a little bit longer this time. They still didn't listen too good. I'll tell you, rebellious children, they can be stubborn, can't they? Amen. But God was trying to bring them in line. And here the 7-year famine came, and the Lord spoke through Elijah to this woman. And before the famine was there, he told her to sojourn. Now, this is an act of faith. She's in her comfort zone. She's where she normally would just enjoy life. And she'd have to think, "Now I'm going to have to trust this man of God. I'm going to have to trust the word of God. I'm going to have to leave my comfortable place. I don't see famine right now, but he says famine's coming.
And I just believe the Word of God. So I'm going to leave my comfort zone. And I'm going to have to trust God with my land. Now let me tell you something. She was a widow. She didn't have much recourse in and of her own self. But to leave made sure that her land could be open to anybody to take it over while she's gone. She had no ability to secure her land while she's gone. So she left. And you know why? She had peace in her soul. She just trusted God. Can I say this to you? You got to have enough confidence in God to just somehow do some things that's not really safe. Hey, well, who's going to protect my land while I'm gone? Elisha, she didn't say this, but if the devil threw thoughts in her mind like he does mine, I'm sure the question came up, how am I going to know my land's going to be all right when I come back? You don't know. But you just got to trust God anyway. Got to put it in God's hands. Got to believe that Lord's going to take care of you. Say, well, Brother Lloyd, I just don't know. I would like some more assurance. Well, if God took care of you before, is that assurance? If God raised your son before, is that assurance? Hey, he's done things for you before as well. And yet somehow, for some reason, we have a hard time just confidently putting the land in his hands and saying, God, I just am going to trust you to take care of it. Here it is, Lord. Here it is, Lord. Here's that child I can't do anything with. And they're in danger, and I'm just going to have to put them in your hands, Lord. Here's this business decision I can't do anything with. I'm just going to put it in your hands, Lord. Say, how do you function? How do you function when you're listen, most of the time going to the land of the Philistines was a sign of backsliding, but this was a sign of obedience. How do you function in the land of the Philistines wondering about your land over here, and you really don't have a priest patting you on the back, and you don't have Fairland Holiness Church shouting every other service, and all you got is people that worship Dagon and different people all around you, a bunch of heathens? How do you stay encouraged? She had her faith fixed on God. She put it in God's hands. Amen. Didn't have a cell phone to call. How's things going? What's going on? How's it doing? Are y'all all right? Nope. Wasn't nothing like that. It's just in God's hands. If God told me to leave, God can take care of my land. God can take care of it all. Oh, I wish I could help you here tonight. And so, she took a leap of faith. And sometimes faith, well, all the time, faith is a little dangerous. It always is. And you just have to trust God. And here, she obeyed God when it didn't seem reasonable. It didn't seem right. How am I going to be sure that everything will be all right when I come back? He didn't tell her that. He just said there's going to be a famine in the land. Best thing for you is to go away for 7 years and don't come back until 7 years. And she didn't come back in six and a half. She didn't get anxious and say, well, I'll tell you what, he said 7 years. It's getting pretty close. Maybe I'll just go home right now. She waited at the end of 7 years. I'll tell you, God's got a timing about stuff. It may put our patience through the ringer, so to say. But maybe I'll go back here to Hebrews chapter 10, and sometimes I can quote it and sometimes I can't. And since I got in at 2:00 in the morning last night, and I'm still on California time, I have a feeling. Amen. I'll just try and read it to you. It says here in Hebrews chapter 10 and verse, 35, it says, for ye have need of patience, that after ye have done the will of God, ye might receive the promise. Till 7 years are up,
then you receive the promise. You know what? She had to believe God was going to take care of her while she was traveling. She had to believe God was going to take care of her in the land of the Philistines. And not only take care of the land she couldn't see, but she had to believe God was going to take care of her wherever she traveled, wherever she sojourned. Amen. And after she obeyed, here it is, it's 6 years, it's getting close. But I gotta wait until seven. Isn't that something? Seven is always that divine completion, that divine perfection, that place where God has done his perfect work. And amen. And the leper has to dip seven times, and she has to stay away 7 years, and there has to be a certain waiting period until God's done. You are in need of patience. Hallelujah. Amen. Until after you've obeyed, then you get the promise. Well, I can't wait. Let's open up the Christmas presents early. Amen. No, you got to wait till Christmas Day, God says. Amen. That's not in the Bible. That's just, you know, my way of saying it here tonight. So, you're in need of patience. You need a patience. You say, well, amen, like that one fellow, Lord, I asked for patience. Now, where is it? You know, I'd like to, let's get this patience stuff done. I'm ready for the promise. She waited. We don't have all the idea of what she'd done, but she was kept safe while she traveled. She continued to believe God and did not fall away to the Philistines' God. She was not influenced and pressured by these others. Amen. And finally, she came back home. You know what she found? Somebody else had control of her land. That's what it was. She couldn't just come back and move in her house. She couldn't come back and just start telling the servants, go out there, plow the field, get it all ready, let's start for a harvest. She had to go to somebody greater in authority to get her land back. And you know what some people would have done? They'd have sat right down there and pouted and said, here I obeyed God, and look at how God treated me. Look at what God done to me. I obeyed what he said. He told me to sojourn. That's what I did. I come back and look at this mess. God didn't take care of my stuff. He didn't do it one bit. Hey, wait a second. Somebody was taking care of her land. They may have been squatters, but at least it wasn't overgrown with a bunch of brambles and bush and all this other stuff, you know. Amen. She may have not could have seen it just right away. However, it doesn't say she did this. She may have been a woman of such great faith and great power that it didn't faze her in the least. I don't know, but I'll tell you, there's a lot of us, I have a feeling, would have been pouting there for the first little bit. And look at this mess. I trusted God. I obeyed God. Now what? But that's not the way she did. What she did. All of a sudden, the idea came, I'm going to go to somebody in authority. Now listen, folks, there was judges and so on in Israel, but she didn't pick a judge. She picked the king. Do you realize what a step of faith, what a leap of faith, what an amazing thing this was for a widow woman to go before the king? Amen. You read that parable of the unjust judge. They didn't have a political sway. There was no AARP back in this day. Amen. The king was not worried about the next election and how the widows were going to vote on him. It didn't matter to him. Amen. She was going to go to the king, not some lower judge. She was going to go to the very top. In command. I'm telling you, God had to put that in her heart. Amen. God had to put it in her heart.
And I do not know how Gehazi got before the king. I don't know what ordered his steps to put him here. It doesn't say. But do you realize if she hadn't had some squatters on her land, she'd have never went to the king. If she'd have just come home, everything was fine. Just move in like everything was going on. This coincidence of providence would have never took place. But God had some people move in, and they thought they's taken over this. You know, people take advantage of weak folks. Amen. I've never had it happen, thank God. I don't believe I have, but, you know, I broke down out on the road many a times. I've always had people help me. Amen. Strangers have helped me. I give God the praise for that. But I've known of some folks at times that's had people just rip them off because they saw them broke down. And I'll tell you, people take advantage of you when you're in a bind sometimes. And that's the way these folks was doing this poor widow woman. See, while she's gone, we'll take over her land, and she won't be able to do anything about it, even if she does come back. And they didn't know that God was using them to keep the land clean and keep it ready for her to come back. I'll tell you what, God can even use the devil and he don't even know it. God can take the wrath of man and make it his praise and his glory. He really can. Oh, hallelujah. Well, here they are. They're keeping land, and she comes in. She looks, and she wants her land back. They're not going to give it. I'm going to have to go to some authority to get my land back. So she picks the king, and God has Gehazi set up right there. And he's not just standing there. Well, tell me some stories. Here's a heathen king that worships idols, that's full of the devil, amen, and wanting to hear what the great man of God, Elisha, has been doing. Tell me some stories. And so it's story time with Gehazi. Amen, and he's telling about this miracle, that miracle, and all of a sudden God, amen, puts it in his heart to tell about this woman and how her son was raised from the dead. And as he is telling the story, he must have been set up in some court official. I don't know. It seemed like he must have got bored with every case and said, hey, just kind of tell me some stories. Keep it low. I'll listen to what you have to say. And then all of a sudden, the next court appearance is this woman. And as he comes to the end of his story, the Bible says that she cried unto the king. Let's see. Amen. She cried unto the king. And it came to pass, as he was telling the king how he had restored a dead body to life, that behold, the woman whose son had restored to life cried to the king for her house. Here's the next case. What's this case now? Oh, Gehazi, keep it coming. What's this case now? It's the case of a woman that needs her house back, that needs her land back. And Gehazi looks and says, well, this is the very woman that I just told you about. Well, tell it to me again. I want to hear it again. And she gets to tell the story. Hallelujah. Amen. Some people say that's a coincidence, but that's a divinely arranged coincidence. It's a coincidence of providence. It's God working this one. It's God, the master chess player, putting Gehazi here, the king here, amen, and a woman here. And he says, checkmate, king, I've got you right now where I want you to hear what I want you to hear. Glory to God. And she tells the story about how that the Lord restored death, restored life to that dead boy. And then she got rewarded because she obeyed. She went away, and what did the king say? Don't just restore her land, but restore all that was hers and all the fruit of the field since the day she left. They didn't even know that they was harvesting grain for this poor widow woman, that they thought they could steal it all from her. Amen. Everything they harvested,
Make them give it back. Oh, hallelujah. Well, praise the holy name of God. God rewards them that obey, friend. Amen. Now, I'll just tell you, I thrill with this story, but I got another story to tell you. You remember when Sister Shirley Lester was in revival here? We had went to the PFYC meeting for a couple years, enjoyed it, and was even thinking about going back. And I'd scheduled Sister Shirley later in the month of April. And so that we could go if we wanted to. The more I prayed about it, I didn't feel like going to PFYC. I didn't have any desire whatsoever. It's a great meeting, but it's a long ways for a day and a half. But at any rate, that was neither here nor there. I didn't feel like the Lord really wanted us to go this year. Just didn't. In fact, I felt like we ought to be having revival that week instead. But now Sister Shirley had already told me, Brother Freddie had already told me they had a revival already that week. And so I called up Brother Freddie. I said, could we switch? Would you ask that brother if you could move this revival to this week? So he called him up, and the very day that he called, that brother was going to call Brother Freddie and say, I just got asked to preach some type of camp meeting, fellowship meeting or something during that time, and he wanted to switch places and revival himself. Hallelujah. Just a coincidence, but I say it's providence. Hallelujah. And so we started revival, and you remember how Sister Shirley started from Psalm 30. And as she started that revival, she said that was the theme verse for her year. God had gave it to her. And she was preaching on preparing for the night, looking for the day. And for the most part, she had preached the night, prepare for the night, prepare for the night, every night. And I'll tell you, we was having a very good revival. God was blessing our church. There were some things happening. I know that God was moving right then. At that time, we needed it right then. And I was looking forward to a long revival. And then, while they was over at our house, they got the call from the doctor that Sister Shirley had been diagnosed with cancer, which I'd known that, before they came. She was going to get the diagnosis when they came in. Now, I want you to think about this. First of all, we would have not had a revival with Sister Shirley if we hadn't moved it earlier. But secondly, even her family said that they were thankful that she was with us. I mean, I'm sure she would have, if she could have been with her family at the time she got the news, it would have been a good thing. But of other people, this church has been very dear to her. She was so glad that she was with us when she got the news, because it was a great blessing and somewhat of a consolation to her. Y'all remember, we prayed for her, and she went, and Brother Todd Armstrong preached good on Friday night, and I finished the revival. I preached on outer darkness. I continued with the theme about night, outer darkness. We are not of the night, from 1 Thessalonians 5. And then I finished her message on Psalm 30. Instead of the night, preparing for the night, I preached on looking past the night. Because in the verse is, for his anger endureth but a moment, in his favor is life. Weeping may endure for a night, but joy cometh in the morning. Amen. I preached that Sunday night. Y'all remember? Some of y'all remember. I remember Brother Tim, Sister Judy really got help that night, and some others. We had a great altar service. Looking past the night. I preached from Psalm 30. Well, I was praying about what I needed to preach when I went to California. And sometimes God don't give me a message until I get someplace. But I was praying. I asked the Lord to give me some messages. If he'd
be pleased to give them all to me before I got there. It sure helped me. And he gave me those messages. And on Wednesday night, you know what I was going to preach? Psalm 30. That message I preached on Sunday night here at Fairland. The end of the revival. And I was going to tell this. I said, you know, Sister Shirley got I was going to tell that story about how she got diagnosed at our church a little bit. Maybe more brief than that. But I was going to tell that story. And then I was going to say, but Sister Shirley, I called her back. I said, have you ever considered Psalm 30 for you yourself? I said, I want you to read it and think about your situation. It says, I will extol thee, O Lord, for thou hast lifted me up. Thou hast not made my foes to rejoice over me. O Lord, my God, I cried unto thee, and thou hast healed me. O Lord, thou hast brought up my soul from the grave. Thou hast kept me alive, that I should not go down to the pit. Sing unto the Lord, O ye saints of him. Give thanks at the remembrance of his holiness, for his anger endureth but a moment. In his favor is life. Weeping may endure for the night, but joy cometh in the morning. I said, sister, you consider the fact that this scripture is for you. And she read through, and there's some more stuff there. I didn't read it all. And she read it through, and it encouraged her. And then, lo and behold, a little while later, Brother Johnny Gabbard called Brother Anthony and left the message on his answering machine and said, brother, I've been praying about your mother, and all I can get is Psalm 30. That's all I can get. Praise God. Just a coincidence, I'm sure. Hallelujah. Glory to God. Just a coincidence. But here was another coincidence. I had at Falk, Arkansas, planned to preach on Wednesday night in Hanford, California, that message I preached on that Sunday night. And they said, we've got a surprise for you tonight. Brother Freddie and Sister Shirley Lester are going to be here. Now, I'll just tell you the truth. You know, if I would have went to Prague, Oklahoma and was preaching, I thought there might be a chance that she would be there. One service. But to go to Hanford, California, and her show up, the one service that I was planning on preaching from Psalm 30 and 5, I'll tell you, that's more than just a coincidence. I guarantee you. I was praying on Tuesday morning. I said, God, I know I'm in such your will. I always try to pray through about where I go, but I'll just tell you, I had such an amazing knowing that I was in the perfect will of God out there. It was unbelievable. Amen. And sometimes I have leanings that I'm in the will of God, but boy, I'll tell you. And that night when they came in and I told Brother Freddie, I said, you're not going to believe what I'm going to preach on tonight, but this is what I said, I had this before I came. And I'll just tell you the truth. If they'd have shouted me down that night, they would have been out of the will of God, but they didn't. They didn't do it. Amen. They sure didn't. Amen. I honestly thought they might have her testify and people rejoice about how good she's doing, that it might just turn into a worshipful thing. And hey, listen, I'm all for a move of the Holy Ghost, but it was a move of the Holy Ghost for me to have this message now. I guarantee you there was. And so anyway, I went to the pulpit and I got to telling this and preaching this, and the Holy Ghost came down, and I don't know what all was done in the altar, but Abdias called me before service and let me know from Sister Abigail some of the things that was done at Raisin City. But it wasn't just that night, but I'm telling you, I had to just tell you that God works things out. Listen, again, if I'd have went to Prague, you got to understand, she was out there, but she was only strong enough to come to one service. Just one service. That's it. If I even went to Prague,
Amen. There was a chance she could have been there one night, but there's a big chance that she would have only been able to come one service. How could I pick that out? Huh? I couldn't have picked it out. Amen. I couldn't have picked it out. And so I'm telling you, how could I have picked out one service in Hanford, California, that she was going to be able to be there? Oh, glory be to Jesus. All that I can say is God was writing in big letters for some people right there. Now listen, in my estimation, God set up this meeting, amen, for the king. Amen. God wanted to show the king how great a God that he was. That he can arrange whatever, whenever he wants to. Amen. God did it for the king. God may have done it for Gehazi too. Let him see he don't need no leper's gold and he don't need no leper's clothes. God can take care of him. Don't need no half-hearted service, Gehazi. Serve me with all your heart and life. Amen. And maybe he was doing it for the widow woman to say, listen, don't worry. Your husband may be gone, but I'll take care of widows. I'll take care of widows. You don't have to worry. However that it was. Amen. I'm sure he was speaking to everybody, but God recorded it in the Bible for us. Amen. God showed it in the Bible for us. And I believe in all reality, God, amen, had all of that happen for several people out there. Because there was people, just some even was praying, some fell over in the altar. I don't know what all was going on in their lives. But Sister Shirley called me the next day. She said, you have no idea the people that needed that message so desperately out there. She said, I knew. But and I just got it from several different about that night. And maybe even God brought Charles Barnett, who's 79 years old, whose wife is deteriorated, whose son is in horrible shape, whose daughter, Mary Beth, is in terrible sickness. And even when it didn't look like he's going to make it, all of a sudden at the last minute, he was able to make it. And maybe God caused him to show up. That was the first service he was there. Maybe God caused him to show up. He said, I'm going to get that. I'm going to have my wife listen to this. Hallelujah. Listen, folks. God can bring people together. And it's more than a coincidence. It's providence. And God can have somebody prayed for and a tongues and interpretation go forth and somebody latch hold of that. And it's more than a coincidence when their blood pressure is okay and they go back to the doctor. Maybe the doctor had it set up. Amen. Or God had it set up to where that nurse or that doctor or those people right there would hear the testimony. Amen. How great God is at the right time. Listen, God has his coincidences. A providence set up for the sinner. Amen. Set up even sometimes for people that's half-heartedly serving him to show, amen, that he should be devoted wholeheartedly. And sometimes to the weak and say, there's no way I can get out of this. And God says, amen, I'll set it up to show you I can take care of you. I'd take care of you when you go into a far country. I'd take care of your land while you're away. I'd take care of it, amen, even before the highest of authorities. I can take care of it all. Hallelujah. Now just put it in my hands. And now wait a second, I can take care of it pretty good myself. You can't take care of it as good as he can. And while you're taking care of it, you're worried. But if you can ever put it in his hands, he can take care of your heart and he can take care of the land at the same time. Oh, hallelujah. Oh, coincidence, a providence should give us confidence. Oh, glory to God. Hallelujah. When that troubled preacher's wife came up to me after service,
I believe it was that very night, but I'm not sure. There was a preacher that was really going through. I don't know what it was. You could just see it all over his face at the beginning of the meeting. If you'd have seen his face at the end of the meeting, you'd have saw joy and a brightness. You understood God had done something. But that night, his wife came up to me, and he was standing there, and she said, I just couldn't believe it. While we was on our way to church, my husband said a few things, and you got up and quoted what he said. She said, I thought, my, what an awesome God. Hallelujah. You said exactly what he said, and I guess maybe gave whatever answer that they needed for that situation. I want to preach to you here tonight. You can have confidence. Amen. You widows that are here, God will take care of you. And I know you've got family. You even got a church family that will help you. Amen. We're not like it was back in this day. But I also want to tell you, God will take care of you. Amen. If you're weak, amen, you got some other problems. I'm telling you, the Lord that took care of widows back in this day will take care of the weak right now. He'll protect you. You obey, and God will reward. Do not cast away your confidence. Hallelujah. Oh, he can help you with your family. He can help you with your finances. He can heal your body. He can heal your heart. He can do it. Oh, yes, he can. Just got to put it in his hands, though. Hey, but wait a second. I'd like to stay there and guard it all. I'd like to put up a fence and guard my land and guard it all. You can't guard it as good as God can. Amen. He'll give you peace while he guards not only the stuff and your family. He'll guard your heart. Hallelujah. That scripture says, and the peace that passes understanding shall keep your hearts and minds. The word keep is like a military keep. Y'all heard of a military keep? Where it's guard. It's something where they guard. God will guard your mind with his peace. Could we all stand? Hallelujah. Glory to God. Would you raise your hands and give God a praise here? Glory to God. I thank you, Jesus. Glory to God. Hallelujah. Amen. I'd like for us all to gather in the altar. I'm sure that there's some that needed this message more than others. If you'd feel led to pray with some, maybe God would move upon you to lay your hand on someone you know is carrying a heavy burden, and you can bless them by being a blessing to them. And I just want to encourage you, it's more than just a coincidence when there's providence like this. God's working. Yes, he is. It's more than a coincidence for you to be here in service tonight. Amen. Let's pray. Let's seek the Lord.

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1: In the book of Acts,
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1: There is a phrase in chapter 9, beginning with verse 2, I want us to look at, and with the Lord's help, I want to talk about this phrase that has been brought here. Of course, this is under Saul's conversion under this chapter, but Saul, verse 1 says, "And Saul, yet breathing out threatenings and slaughter against the disciples of the Lord, he went unto the high priest and desired of him letters to Damascus, to the synagogues, that if he found any of this way," that phrase, "this way," I want you to pay attention to that, "whether they were men or women, he might bring them bound unto Jerusalem. And so he journeyed and came near Damascus, and suddenly there shined around about him a light from heaven." And of course, you know the story. He fell to the earth, and his conversion was there with Christ. But as we look today, I hope to study this afternoon, and I hope not to bore you, but I will go through some scriptures this afternoon. I'll try not to keep us too long. I know how it is when you eat them lunches in the afternoon. I'll try my best to keep you alert. Praise God. But I want us to look at this. Today it is common to use the terms referring to the people of God, such as the Church of Christ. You hear these terms that we're referred to, correct? The Church of Christ, the Church of God, the body of Christ, the kingdom of Christ, the temple of God, and the bride of Christ. These are different terms used for the church. In the early days of the church, they were also known as the people of what? The way. We don't use that term very much anymore, do we? But in their day, they were known as the people of the way. Saul of Tarsus persecuted those of the way. And verse 22, Acts chapter 9, verse 20, Acts chapter 22, if you turn there just for a second, verse 4. And Paul says, "I persecuted this way unto the death, and binding and delivering into prisons both men and women." Others spoke evil of the way. Acts chapter 19. Verse 9. "But when divers were hardened and believed not, but spake evil of that way before the multitude, he departed from them and separated the disciples, disputing daily in the school of Tyrannus." At Ephesus, there was a riot about the way. Okay? In Acts chapter 19, since you're there, go ahead down to verse 23. "And the same time there arose no small stir about the way." So they were definitely making a headway, so to speak, for Christ, as we see that. I want you to see that today. As well, Paul confessed to worship God according to the way. Acts 24, 14. Look at there. He said, "But this I confess unto thee, that after the way which they call heresy, so worship I the God of my fathers." Can you say amen? Praise amen. God. "Believing all things which are written in the law and in the prophets." Yeah. So Felix the governor gained accurate knowledge about the way. as well as in that chapter 24, verse 22, he says, "And when Felix heard these things, having more perfect knowledge of that way, he deferred them and said, 'When Lysias, the chief captain, shall come down, I will know the utmost of your matter.'" So they were referred to as the way. Yeah. I like that. Right. I like that a lot. Today, that expression, of course, is rarely used among us in church. We don't practice using that expression anymore. But what did it mean in the early days of the church? And I hope this afternoon to let us know, I'm going to pull some things out of Scripture, to let us know what that way meant in the early church. And hopefully we will see it means the same for us today. Very important. First of all, what is the meaning of the way? And what was its probable origin? Where did it come from? Why the way, you know? Why did they choose that? The people of the way. Interesting. So Jesus, if you'll turn to Matthew chapter 7. Turn over there just for a second. We'll be going through some scriptures now because we need to look at this. Matthew chapter 7, verses 13 and 14. I want you to see what Jesus says. "Enter ye in at the straight gate, for wide is the gate and broad is the" what? "Way that leadeth to destruction, and many there be that go in thereat, because straight is the gate and narrow is" what? "The way which leadeth unto life, and few there be that find it." So Jesus taught us about two ways: the broad way that leads to destruction, and also the narrow way that leads to life. John 14, turn there for a second. Jesus makes a declaration. John 14, verse 6. Jesus claimed to be the way, okay? Jesus said unto them, "I am the way, the truth, and the life. No man cometh unto the Father but by me." Hallelujah. So Jesus claimed to be the way, the truth, and the life. The only way to the Father. Hallelujah. Yeah. So it's possible, it's likely that the statements of Jesus led to the very use of the way. Have you ever thought about that? I mean, I thought that was interesting when you used that, because Jesus used it himself, you know. "I am the way, the truth." And they seemed to, I think the disciples in the early church in that day clung to that and held to that. I think it's most probable. Amen. It is likely referred to the following as Jesus in the way in both doctrine and life. As he said, "I am the way, the truth, and the life." So Jesus in his life and through his doctrine, he is the only way. Right. Now, I want us to look at several things involving following Jesus this afternoon as the way in doctrine and life. There are many things in the scripture, and I pray they help us this afternoon. First of all, Jesus is the way of Jesus. The way of Jesus. First of all, John chapter 14. Are you still there? He said that Jesus is the only way to God. We know that. Jesus says, "I am the way, the truth, and the life. No man cometh to the Father but by me." Through Jesus, both Jew and Gentile have access to the Father. Brother Hooten, turn over to Ephesians chapter 2, if you would. Read verse 18. Ephesians chapter 2, verse 18. We're talking about Jesus is the way to God. Ephesians 2, 18.
3: "For through him we both have access by one Spirit unto the Father."
1: Amen. For through who?
3: Him.
1: And who is him?
3: Christ.
1: Jesus. He is the way. John 18, if you would turn back to John 18, verse 37. Jesus declares he is the way to truth. Hallelujah. Yeah. Jesus came to this world to bear witness of the truth. John 18, 37. Pilate, therefore, said unto him, Art thou a king then? And Jesus answered, Thou sayest, I am a king. To this end I was born, and for this cause I came into the world, that I should bear witness unto the truth. Everyone that is of the truth heareth my voice. Hallelujah. John 8, please. John chapter 8. Are you there? John chapter 8. Verses 32 through 36. He offers the truth that sets us free from the bondage of sin, yeah. Church. Hallelujah. Brother Al, if you've got that, read verses 32 through 36. John chapter 8.
3: And you shall know the truth, and the truth shall make you free.
1: Shh, glory to God.
3: And after him, we be Abraham's seed, and we're never in bondage to any man. How sayest thou, ye shall be made free? Jesus answered them, Verily, verily, or truly, truly, I say unto you, whosoever committeth sin is a servant of sin. And the servant abideth not in the house forever. But the Son abideth ever. If the Son therefore shall make you free, you shall be free indeed.
1: Hallelujah. Can you say amen?
3: Amen.
1: If you continue in my word, then are you my disciples. He says, and you shall know the truth. Jesus is that truth, church. And the truth that shall make you free.
3: Yes.
1: Not only that, he is the way to life. John 10, please. If you should be there in John with me. John chapter 10, verse 10. The thief cometh not but for to steal and to kill and to destroy. I am come that you might have life and that you might have it more abundantly. Jesus is he gives us life that we might have life more abundantly. He offers life beyond this life. Can you say amen? Praise God. John 11. Go to John chapter 11, verse 25. And Jesus said unto her, I am the resurrection and the life. He that believeth in me, though he were dead, yet shall he live. Hallelujah. I am glad that my God offers a life beyond this life. Hallelujah. I love him, don't you? He is also the way of love. John chapter 13. John is full, I'm telling you, church. John chapter 13. Jesus taught his disciples to love one another. Verse 34. A new commandment I give unto you, that you love one another, as I have loved you, that you also love one another. The only way to true love is the way that Jesus, and that Jesus gives us love in our heart to love one another. We can't love without the love of Christ in us, church. And we need to love as he has loved. He gives us this commandment to love one another. And I pray that we do that more and more. He even taught them to love their enemies. If you turn over to Matthew chapter 5. How many of you love your enemies? I don't see too many hands out here. Whoa, glory to God. Matthew chapter 5, verse 43. Do any of you have enemies? If you serve God, believe me, you have enemies.
3: Yes.
1: Amen. Matthew chapter 5, verse 43 through 45. You have heard that it is said, Thou shalt love thy neighbor and hate thine enemy. But I say unto you, love your enemies. Bless them that curse you and do good to them that hate you. And pray for them that despitefully use you and persecute you. That you may be the children of your Father which is in heaven. For he maketh his sun to rise on the evil and on the good, and sendeth rain on the just and on the unjust. For if you love them which love you, what reward have you? Do not even the publicans the same? And if you salute your brethren only, what do you more than others? Do not even the publicans the same? I know I read a little further, but it's good. Be therefore perfect, even as your Father which is in heaven is perfect. Jesus teaches us to love. The way of God is to love our enemies. Love those around us. Amen. He is also the way to joy. Jesus is the way to joy, folks. John again, chapter 15. Jesus spoke in order that his disciples' joy may be full. How many of you want your joy full? Woo! John chapter 15, verse 11. These things have I spoken unto you, that my joy might remain in you, and that your joy might be what? Full. There should be some happy Christians walking around here. There should be some joyous Christians walking around in the house of God. We shouldn't be down, right? The joy of the Lord, God has given us joy. He is the way to joy. And there should be no excuse why we're down in the mully grubs and we're just upset all the time. God is with us, church. He is with us. He is the way of joy. He did so that they might have his joy fulfilled in themselves. John 17, verse 13. And now come I to thee, and these things I speak in the world, that they might have my joy fulfilled in themselves. Hallelujah. I don't know how I could live in this life if I did not have the joy of the Lord in my life. It would be a miserable life to live. But God's joy is with us. He gives us His

0: peace unlike the world could give. Now, the world tries to give its peace in this world and contentment, and they try all they can to have that peace. And isn't it amazing how most of the people in this world are miserable? They can't find peace. We're warring with one another. We're at each other's throats, never resting, never contented. We're never at peace in this world. Without Christ, it is Christ who gives us His peace. And it's a peace that overcomes tribulation in this world. John 16:33. John 16:33 says, "These things have I spoken unto you, that ye might have peace. In the world you shall have tribulation." How many have experienced tribulation in this world? Every day almost. "But be of good cheer, I have overcome the world." I'm glad that God has given His peace to us. Hallelujah. He's also the way of unity in our lives. John chapter 17, verse 20. "Neither pray I for these alone, but for them also which shall believe on me through their word, that you may be one, as thou, Father, art in me, and I in thee, that they also may be one in us, that the world may believe that thou hast sent me." Woo! Glory to God. Jesus prayed for the unity among those who believe in Him. We as a church should be in unity. Right?
1: Right.
0: Right?
1: Right.
0: Amen. I know I got to wake y'all up a little bit. We've got to be in unity. We've got to be in one accord together. Jesus is the way of unity. That's right. And without Him, we will not have that unity. He died on the cross to reconcile Jew and Gentile. Who's got their Bible open? Everybody should have their Bible open. Michael, turn to Ephesians, please. Chapter 2. Ephesians chapter 2, verse 11 through 17. When you get there, say amen. Amen. All right, read it, Michael. 11 through 17.
2: "Wherefore remember that ye being in times past Gentiles in the flesh, who are called uncircumcision, by that which is called the circumcision in the flesh made by hand. But at the time you were without Christ, aliens from the commonwealth of Israel, and strangers from the covenants of promise, having no hope and without God in the world."
0: Yes. Hallelujah.
2: "For He is our peace, who hath made both one, and hath broken down the middle wall of partition between us.
0: Amen.
2: Having abolished in the flesh the enmity, even the law of commandments contained in ordinances, for to make in Himself of twain one new man, so making peace. And that He might reconcile both unto God in one body by the cross, having slain the enmity thereby.
0: Hallelujah. Can you say amen for the reconciliation of God in our lives?
1: Yes, amen.
0: Praise God. Not only is He the way of unity for us, but He is also the way of prayer.
1: Yes.
0: How many of you like to pray?
1: Amen.
0: Amen. Prayer is communing with God, is it not?
1: Yes.
0: Without prayer, nothing's going to get done. I'm so glad Jesus taught us how to pray. Jesus taught us how to pray diligently, and He taught us how to pray humbly. Amen. I want us to look, if you would, in Luke chapter 11. Luke chapter 11, is he? Hallelujah. He gives us the model prayer to pray. Verses 1 through 13. And we have there where He teaches His disciples how to pray. It says, "When you pray," verse 2, "say, Our Father which art in heaven, hallowed be thy name, thy kingdom come, thy will be done on earth as in heaven, so in earth. Give us this day our daily bread, and forgive us of our sins, for we also forgive everyone that is indebted to us. And lead us not into temptation, but deliver us from evil. Which of you shall have a friend?

0: And shall go unto him at midnight and say unto him, Friend, lend me 3 loaves, for a friend of mine is in journey, is come to me, and I have nothing to set before him. And he from within shall answer and say, Trouble me not, the door is now shut, and my children are with me in bed, I cannot rise and give thee. I say unto you, though he will not rise and give him because he is a friend, yet because of the importunity, he will rise and give him as many as he needeth. And I say unto you, Ask, and it shall be given you. Seek, and you shall find. Knock, and it shall be opened unto you. For everyone that asketh receiveth, and he that seeketh findeth, and to him that knocketh it shall be opened. If a son shall ask bread of any of you that is a father, will you give him a stone? We say, Dads. Of course not. And if he asks for a fish, will he for a fish give him a serpent? No. Or if he shall ask for an egg, will he offer him a scorpion? If ye then, being evil, know how to give good gifts unto your children, how much more shall your heavenly Father give the Holy Spirit to them that ask him? Jesus is the way of prayer. He taught us how to pray. He gives us the model in which we should pray. And I'm not going to dwell within that model, but you can read it there. I've read it for you. And this is how we are to pray. He serves as a high priest and an advocate for us as we pray. Brother John, turn over to Hebrews. Hebrews chapter 4. Hebrews chapter 4. Christine Cottle, turn, if you would, to 1 John chapter 2, verse 1. 1 John chapter 2, verse 1. When you get it, Brother Hooten, shout glory.
1: Glory.
0: Go ahead and read that, my brother. Hebrews chapter 4, verse 14 and 15.
1: Seeing then that we have a great high priest that has passed into the heavens, Jesus the Son of God, let us hold fast to our profession. For we have not an high priest which cannot be touched with the feeling of our infirmities, but was in all points tempted, like as we are, yet without sin.
0: Verse 16 as well.
1: Let us therefore come boldly unto the throne
0: yes.
1: of grace, that we may obtain mercy and find grace to help in time of need.
0: I'm glad we have a high priest.
1: Yes.
0: I'm glad that he intercedes for us today, church. Jesus is the way of prayer for
1: yes.
0: us. He is our great advocate now. Hallelujah. He intercedes for us. Oh, praise his name. Christine, if you'd read 1 John 2, 1.
2: Okay. My little children, these things I write unto you, that ye sin not. And if any man sin, we have an advocate.
0: Glory.
2: Father, Jesus Christ, the righteous.
1: Yes.
0: Hallelujah. Our God knows us. Notice this, John says, if you sin, we have an advocate with the Father, Jesus Christ. Hallelujah. All we have to do is call upon him. Amen. He intercedes for us. He is the way of prayer. Hallelujah. In our lives this afternoon. Glory to God. Not only is he the way of prayer, but he is the way of forgiveness to us. Turn over to Matthew, please, chapter 6. Matthew chapter 6. Verse 12. He is the way of forgiveness. Jesus taught the importance of forgiving others. Oh, I'm sorry. I'm in the wrong one. I was in Mark. It's Matthew chapter 6. Matthew chapter 6. Verse 12. And forgive us our debts as we forgive our debtors. Hallelujah. And 14 and 15. For if you forgive men their trespasses, your heavenly Father will also forgive you. But if you forgive not men their trespasses, neither will your Father forgive your trespasses. He demonstrates the attitude of forgiveness on the cross. Hallelujah. Luke chapter 23. Turn over there. Luke 23. Stay with me now. There's not a whole lot more. Luke 23, verse 34. And he said, I tell thee, Peter, the cock shall not crow this day before thou shalt thrice deny that thou knowest me. And I'm, of course, in the wrong chapter. That did not make sense to me. Verse 30. See, at least I know that didn't make sense. I'm like, wait a minute now. God knew Peter, though, didn't he? Verse 34 of chapter 23, I'm sorry. And Jesus, Father, forgive them, for they know not what they do. Amen. And they parted his raiment, and they cast lots about his raiments. Jesus, there on the cross, still showed forgiveness. Amen, church. And he is the way of forgiveness. Glory to God. I sometimes wonder, this early church, and I'm reading about all the ways that there's going on here. And I think sometimes when I look at the early church, did they not see Jesus in this light? The words that he spoke to them, all of these things that I'm sharing with you, he is the way. Not only is he the way of forgiveness, but he is the way of bearing fruit. Woo, glory. We can't bear fruit. John, please. John chapter 15. Amen. John chapter 15. Jesus taught the necessity of bearing fruit to being his disciples. John chapter 15, 1 and 2. I am the true vine, and my Father is the husbandman. Every branch in me that beareth not fruit, he taketh away. And every branch that beareth fruit, he purchaseth, that it may bring forth more fruit. Down to verse 8. Herein is my Father glorified, that you bear much fruit, so you shall be my disciples. Hallelujah. The way is through Jesus bearing fruit. Amen. Abiding in him is the key to bearing fruit. John chapter 15, 4 and 5 says, abide in me and I in you. As the branch cannot bear fruit of itself except it abide in the vine, no more can ye except you abide in me. I am the vine, ye are the branches. He that abideth in me and I in him, the same bringeth forth much fruit. For without me, you can do nothing. Church, you can try to bear all the fruit you want outside of Christ, and it's not going to be worth nothing. We must abide in him, and he abide in us. And that is the way of bearing fruit unto righteousness for God. Not only that, he is the way of service. Matthew chapter 20. Matthew chapter 20. Hallelujah. Someone say amen.
1: Amen.
0: Amen. Verse 25. Jesus came to serve, and he taught his disciples to do likewise. Verses 25 through 28, he says, but Jesus called unto them and said, you know that the princes of the Gentiles exercise dominion over them, and they that are great exercise authority upon them. But it shall not be so among you. But whosoever will be great among you, let him be your minister. And whosoever will be chief among you, let him be your servant. Even as the Son of Man came not to be ministered unto, but to minister and to give his life as a ransom for many. Our God showed us the way of service. Hallelujah. He did not come to be ministered to. He came to minister. Hallelujah. The Son of God. Glory to his name. John chapter 13. And of course, this is a familiar verse for us. Jesus washes the feet of the disciples. John chapter 13, verses 12 following. And so after he had washed their feet and had taken his garments, and he sat down again and said unto them, know you what I have done to you? You call me master and Lord, and you say, well, for so I am. If I then, your Lord and master, have washed your feet, you also ought to wash one another's feet. For I have given you an example. Man, I should ring that out. I have given you an example.
1: Yeah.
0: Amen.
1: Right.
0: Our Lord gave the example. Hallelujah. that ye should do as I have done to you. Verily I say unto you, the servant is not greater than his Lord, neither is he that is sent greater than he that sent him. If you know these things, happy are ye if you do them.
1: Right.
0: Praise God. You know, in our general meetings every year, we have communion and feet washing. And that's a wonderful time we spend together, washing one another's feet, having communion, fellowshipping with one another, serving one another. I'm telling you, Jesus shows us the way to serve us. We're not there lord over in each other, amen? But we're there to serve one another. We need to gird a towel more often around us and serve our brothers and sisters, amen? Hallelujah. That therefore his disciples, his followers are to serve one another in love. We serve one another in love. Brother Al, would you look up Galatians chapter 5 verse 13? And Brother Hooten, 1 Peter 4, 9. I want you to hear this. I'm talking about the way of service. We're to serve one another. Go ahead, brother. Amen.
1: But by love, serve one another.
0: But by love, serve one another.
1: Right.
0: Amen. Brother John?
1: Use hospitality one to another without grudging.
0: Amen. Use hospitality one to another without grudging.
1: Amen.
0: Wow.
1: Yeah.
0: We are servants, church. Jesus showed us the way to serve. Hallelujah. In Luke chapter 24, verse 25. Luke chapter 24. And Jesus is also the way, shows us the way of suffering. Oh my. Jesus had to suffer to enter into his glory. Amen. Jesus, excuse me. Chapter 24 of Luke. Verses 25 and 26. And then he said unto them, get in the right chapter, Mike. Luke chapter 24. That's right. O fools and slow of heart to believe all that the prophets have spoken. Ought not Christ to have suffered, listen to that, these things and to enter into his glory? And he began at Moses and all the prophets, expounded unto them in the way of the scriptures, the things concerning himself. Wow. Can you imagine being on that road and talking with the Lord? Hallelujah. And him explaining all these things and declaring that he must suffer to enter into his kingdom. Hallelujah. He calls us to follow his steps if need be. Did I give that scripture to anyone? 1 Peter? I don't think so. Nathan, can you look that up for me? 1 Peter. Chapter 2, verse 20. 1 Peter 2, 20 through 23. 1 Peter 2, chapter 2, verses 20 through 23. Amen. Church, we have been called by Christ to suffer on his behalf. A lot of folks don't like that. That's something that some folks are repelled of. They don't like the idea of having to suffer for the Lord. But I tell you, there is an area in the life of the Christian when they learn to go through the way of suffering, the way of the cross, the way that Jesus walked, and walking in his footsteps, and enduring those things that are contradictory to Jesus Christ. I'm telling you, when you suffer for his name's sake, you experience a a new relationship with Him. A closeness that you haven't ever experienced before, because you now are buffeted because of Him. And He is with you. He is the way of suffering. So He walks along with us. Hallelujah. We are to call to follow in His steps if need be. Amen. And sometimes that way is the hard way. Sometimes that way is the cross. I'm telling you. Jesus said, if any man will be my disciple, let him deny himself, take up his cross, and what? Follow me. It's amazing when you read about some of these disciples who, these apostles who will give their life for Jesus Christ at the end of their lives, and how some of them died. You read in the Fox Books of Martyrs that I've read about some of these fellows, most of them, and how they died. That they were so committed to Jesus Christ and following Him in His sufferings that the Apostle Peter, he would not allow himself to be crucified the way his Lord was even crucified. He says, turn me upside down. I'm not worthy to even be crucified like my God was. Wow. Turn me upside down. Others sawed asunder. Others tortured. I'm telling you, church, they understood what the road was, if need be, to follow Christ through sufferings. And we must as well. He also is the way to glory. Amen. And I want to end with this, because He is the way to glory. Jesus will one day be revealed in glory. How many believe that? Amen. Let's see. Who hasn't read a while? Who hasn't read one? Brother Philip. Philip, praise God. I want you to read 2 Timothy. Or Thessalonians. Oh, it might be Thessalonians I'm looking for. Let me look here. I think it's first. It's 2 Thessalonians I'm looking for, brother. I'm sorry, I told you Timothy. Forgive me, folks. I'm forgiven. Y'all love me, right?
1: Yeah.
0: Okay. 2 Thessalonians. Okay. Are you there, brother? 2 Thessalonians? Verses 12. Chapter 1, verse 12. Read that for me.
3: Chapter 1, verse 12.
0: Uh-huh. Colossians chapter 3. Everybody turn there. Colossians chapter 3 verse 4 says, when Christ, who is our life, shall appear, then ye shall also appear with Him in what?
1: Glory.
0: Woo! Hallelujah. He is the way to glory, church. We too shall be revealed in glory in Him. Hallelujah. It's nothing we have done. He has done it all for us. Praise God. We may or we may not, in closing, refer to ourselves as the people of the way. We don't do that, do we? We prefer we're Christians, we're saints, or some other title you may like to go by. But we don't refer to ourselves so much as people of the way. But still, we should never stop thinking of Jesus as the way. Amen. The way to God. The way to truth. The way to life. The way to glory. The way to love. The way to joy. The way to peace. The way to unity. The way to prayer. The way to forgiveness. The way to bearing fruit. The way to service. The way of suffering for righteousness' sake. Hallelujah. He is the way. Glory to God. You've accepted Jesus as the way of salvation in your life and eternal life. I know you are. Matthew 11, 28 through 30 says, come unto me, all ye that are labor and heavy laden, and I will give you rest. Take my yoke upon me and learn of me, for I am gentle and lowly in heart. And you will find rest for your souls, for my yoke is easy and my burden is light. And Matthew 28 it says as well, and Jesus came and spoke to them saying, all authority has been given to me in heaven and on earth. Go therefore and make disciples of all nations, baptizing them in the name of the Father and of the Son and the Holy Spirit, teaching them to observe all things that I have commanded you. And lo, I am with you always, even to the end of the age. Amen. Our God is the way.
1: Yes.
0: Would you stand with me this afternoon? I know we went through a lot of scriptures, but I just wanted to share with you some things that possibly the early church looked to Jesus as. Amen.
1: Yes.
0: And hopefully looking at these scriptures, you gain some more insight to the probable origin of them as well. And how Christ is the way in everything we do. He is, church. He is. We cannot do anything without Christ. And I want us to go through this week thinking about that. While you're on your job, think about He's the way. Woo! Hallelujah. And that He will lead you and guide you and strengthen you in everything you do. Amen?
1: Amen.
0: Amen. Everybody awake?
1: Oh, yeah.
0: Praise the Lord. Everybody ready to go on this week for the Lord?
1: Oh, yeah.
0: Praise God. Let's pray. Heavenly Father, we're so thankful this day, God, that you have given us. That, Lord, we can go to your word. We can look at the scriptures. We can look at them and see, God, how wonderful you are. That you are the way, you declare the truth and the life. Hallelujah. There is none like unto you, O God. You are the way, God, the truth, the glory for all of us, O Lord. You are love, you are joy, you are peace. Hallelujah, hallelujah. Let us fall more and more in love with your ways, O God. That you have taught us to pray. You've taught us how to forgive. You've taught us how to bear fruit. You've taught us how to suffer, God. You've taught us in the way that we should walk, O God. Hallelujah, hallelujah. Strengthen your church this week, Lord, and let us refer to ourselves many times, oh God, even as the early church did, as the way. Amen. You declared, I'm the way, the truth, and the life. Hallelujah. No man cometh to the Father but by me. Oh God, strengthen us this week. Let the word of God be rich in us. And I pray, Lord, that you would be with Brother Woods, dear Lord, as he returns tomorrow in flight. And Brother Donnie, keep them, oh God, safe in the plane, oh Lord. Your hands upon them, oh God, and everything, Lord, that they return safely to their homes. Hallelujah. We will give you the praise and the glory. We'll give you the thanks, oh God, for all that you are doing. Hallelujah. Be with Sister Rowe, dear God. You know her condition. You know the need in her life right now, God. And I pray, Lord, that you administer to touch her. Hallelujah. We love you, God, and we thank you, Lord, for all you're doing in our church, all you're doing in our community, in our jobs, everywhere we go. You are present with us, Lord. You are not hid, oh God. You are ever present with us. And Lord, let us be strong in the grace of our Lord and Savior Jesus Christ, who loves us and gave himself for us. Lord, we know that you set high and lifted up. You are our great advocate, oh God, right now before the Father. Lord, you love us with an everlasting love. Help us, Lord, to walk in your ways in everything, God, that we do. Bless us. Keep us safe upon our journey home this afternoon. Bless the homes, dear God. Keep Jesus in. I pray, Lord, that the Lord would be in each and every home an abundance of grace to be flooded through that home, that others, their neighbors, all those that work with them would know that Jesus is the way of their lives. And I thank you in your name, Jesus. Amen. God bless you. Shake hands with one another.
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5: Did you miss me? Oscar Hughes. Up next, another great message from Oscar Hughes.
6: The Lord knoweth the way that I take. Amen.
7: When I'm tried, I'll come forth as gold. We're tried.
6: Yeah,
7: we're get sick.
6: Right.
7: But who do we give the praise to? Give it to the Lord.
6: Amen.
7: Everybody in here has been sick at one time or another. But did you tell people that God healed you? That's not what I want to talk about, but it's a good thing. Let's turn to Matthew 18 and 24. And when he had begun to reckon, one was brought unto him which owed him 10,000 talents. Reckon means to take into consideration. He owed him 10,000 talents. I don't know how much money that was, but probably a lot. But for as much as he had not to pay, his Lord commanded him to be sold, and his wife and his children and all that he had, and payment to be made.
6: Yeah.
7: How would you like for somebody to sell you, your wife, and your children?
6: Come on.
7: He didn't have anything. The servant therefore fell down and worshipped him, saying, Lord, have patience with me, and I'll pay thee all. Now I want you to remember verse 26. Don't forget that.
6: Yeah.
7: The servant therefore fell down and worshipped him, saying, Lord, have patience with me, and I'll pay thee all. Verse 27, then the Lord of that servant was moved with compassion and loosed him and forgave the debt. It's paid for.
6: Yes.
7: You don't owe me nothing.
6: Nothing.
7: Mark it clean.
6: Yeah.
7: I still want you to remember verse 26. But the same servant went out and found one of his fellow servants which owed him 100 pence. And he laid hands on him and took him by the throat, saying, pay me that thou owest.
6: Well,
7: who was it?
6: Same.
7: The same servant,
6: sir,
7: that fell down and worshipped him and said, Lord, have mercy on me and I'll pay it all. The same one, but he didn't have mercy on somebody else.
6: That's right.
7: And his fellow servants fell down, and his fellow servants fell down at his feet and besought him, saying, have patience with me, and I'll pay thee all. And he would not, but went and cast him into prison till he should pay the debt.
6: Yeah.
7: Randy Coffey wouldn't have mercy on Brother Croucher, but Brother Burns had mercy on Randy. But Randy wouldn't have mercy on Brother Croucher.
6: Right.
7: Ain't that a way some way people are?
6: Exactly.
7: They won't have mercy, but they want you to show mercy. Did I get that over good enough? They want you to have mercy, but they are not going to show any mercy. I never will forget this old guy down in Kentucky had a store, R.E. Woods and Sons. Been there when I was just a boy, barefooted. R.E. Woods and Sons. He would let people have things on credit from 1 year to the next. When the people sold their tobacco crop, then they paid their debt. But you know what? There's a lot of people beat R.E. Woods and Sons. They wouldn't pay the debt. And then R.E. Woods and Sons said, if that's the way you're going to be, we'll not let you have any more credit.
6: No more credit.
7: But that was fair. But you see, the point I'm trying to get over to you this evening, some people won't have mercy and some will.
6: Right.
7: But if you don't show mercy, one of these days you're going to look for it and it's not going to be there.
2: That's right.
6: You got it.
7: It ain't going to be there. You're going to be left in the cold. I want to show mercy.
2: Amen.
7: Randy, I want you to show mercy.
6: Yep.
7: Brother Croucher, I want you to show mercy. Brother Burns, I want you to show mercy. Brother Crank and right on. We all want to show mercy.
6: Right.
7: But now let's see what happened to this man. And he would not, but went and cast him into prison till he should pay the debt. So when his fellow servants saw what was done, they were very sorry, and came and told it unto their lords that all was done. Then his lords, after that, had called him and said unto him, O thou wicked servant, I forgave thee of all the debt because thou desirest me. Could have God held back on you? He could have, but he didn't.
6: Right.
7: How much of your sin did he forgive? Every last sin that you ever committed. What did he do with it? He cast it behind him.
6: Right.
7: He cast it as far as the east is from the west.
6: Right.
7: Not one sin did he hold back on you. Shouldest not thou also have had compassion on thy fellow servant, even as I had pity on thee? And his Lord was wroth and delivered him unto the tormentors till he should pay all that was due unto him. So likewise shall my heavenly Father do also unto you, if ye from your hearts forgive not every one his brother their trespasses. What if somebody trespasses against you? What are you supposed to do? Huh?
6: Forgive.
7: How often should you forgive him?
6: 70 times 7.
7: Peter went to Jesus and said, now Lord, if my brother trespasses against me, how should I forgive him? 7 times? Jesus said, no, Peter, you got it all wrong. I say not unto thee 7 times, but 70 times 7. How many is that? Peter was getting off real light. 7 times.
6: Seven.
7: Are we that merciful?
6: No.
7: Lord, if we're not awful careful, we'll turn red in the face.
6: Yeah. Yeah.
7: But not the Lord.
2: Amen.
7: You know what the Lord will do? He will take a murderer, somebody that has killed people, and those people that he killed is in hell a burning. You might fall out with me on this, but it's true.
6: Right.
7: Those people that he killed are in hell a burning. But if he'll go to God and ask for mercy, God will give him mercy.
6: My God, think of it.
7: There ain't no way under the sun of Brother Hughes of giving God the honor.
6: My God.
7: Last night at this time, I was sick as a dog.
6: Come on, brother.
7: I could have come to church, but I'd have had to lay down back there. That's how sick I was. Dizzy as I could be. God had mercy. I'm here tonight feeling as good as I ever felt in my life.
6: Glory.
7: I might not look as good. I've lost a little weight. Haven't eaten too much, but thank God I feel good. Why, Brother Hughes? Because of His mercy.
6: Mercy of the Lord endureth forever.
7: That old boy would not forgive him. I'm going to put you in prison. I'm going to choke you to death. But not the Lord. God has forgiven us of our sins and our trespasses, our transgressions, and He wants us to do the same thing. I never will forget, but it ain't been too long ago. I had my mind on God so much, and the devil was tormenting me from one end to the other. I was trying my best to meditate and concentrate on God. And here the devil was. I stopped and I said, Jesus, what would you have done in this shape? What would you do? And it left me. If we want the mind of Christ, we've got to think of Christ. And I was doing my best to meditate on Christ, but the devil was there. Job was doing real good, but the devil was there. Trying to kill him, trying to torment him. As long as you try to do good, watch out. Why, yesterday I never felt any better. But longer in the evening I kept getting them old woozy feelings in my stomach. Oh, man. How many's ever had that? Ain't that a good feeling? How'd you like to have that all the time? Thank God. But God is merciful.
6: Merciful.
7: He's a kind and a good God. And when God does something for Brother Hughes, I'm going to tell you. I'm going to tell it. Because if you don't, you might get sick again. Oh, thank God. He's a good God.
6: Good God.
7: Peter! How many times should I forgive my brother? Seven times? No, Peter. You got it all wrong, son. 70 times 7, Randy.
6: Amen.
7: Thank God. I've seen some people on the job that I'd actually, if it was left up to Brother Hughes, I'd choke them.
6: Yep.
7: But what left up to me? I've got so aggravated at men, I've even told superintendents, I say, I don't want to hear that. You know what they could have done to me? Go to the office and get your money. But they didn't do that. You know what they done? They appreciated me. I didn't want to hear that old foul mouth. I wanted to choke them. Thank God. But ain't you glad tonight that God has got mercy?
6: So glad.
7: Mercy. If we show mercy, thank God, then we'll have mercy. We'll get mercy. I'm so glad tonight that we'll never be too merciful. Thank God. Well, that's about it tonight. Are we merciful enough? No. I'd like to be more merciful. I'd like to go whenever Jesus Christ met the woman at the well. What was on His mind? So many times when men meet a woman, what's on their mind?
6: Uh-oh.
7: Are you listening to me? So many times when a man meets a woman, what's on their mind? But not Jesus. Jesus could have talked to that woman about other things, but no. He talked to her about her soul. Even before He went to the well, He said, I've got to go through Samaria. I must need to go there. I've got a date with somebody.
6: Right.
7: I've got a date with a woman.
6: My.
7: He sat down on that well. Hey, here she comes.
6: Yes.
7: He could have talked to her about other things, but one thing was on His mind, and that was a soul. And I pray to God that that's all would be on my mind is a soul.
6: My God, yes.
7: When I see a drunkard, a drug addict, a harlot.
6: Come on, brother.
7: One thing that I'd like to see is them get saved.
6: I like that.
7: Mary Magdalene wasn't worth a dime.
6: No.
7: He could have talked to Mary Magdalene. He knew what kind of a woman she was.
6: Right.
7: He knew what kind of woman at the well she was. He could talk to her about other things, but he had mercy and had one thing in common, and that was her soul. And you know what? He talked to Mary Magdalene, and she was one of the first to see Christ after he rose from the dead.
6: What about that?
7: Thank God. He had mercy. He had mercy. We could go on and on and on and on and on and on and on and never give him enough of praise for what he's done for us.
6: Right.
7: Thank God. Well, we've got about 15 minutes. Let's pray a while.
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8: Tuckasegee Road, right here in Charlotte, a great place to worship where the sweet Spirit of God is present and people love Him and praise Him and honor Him, and we want you to do it with us. This sermon, I think, will be a blessing to you, making God big. That's the name of the sermon, Making God Big. Now let's go to the sanctuary and we'll join our singers as they're singing and praising the Lord. You know, it's wonderful to praise the Lord together. Now we'll be right back to that music. I want to tell you something. When you lift your heart up and you worship God and you praise Him with all your life, it makes a difference in you. It makes a difference in you. One of the greatest ways to make God big is worship. Let's worship.

You know, God really wants us to praise Him and to love Him with all of our heart. There's nothing sweeter and there's nothing better than praise and adoration and honor and just giving God a great big exhortation in your heart and life. Let's praise Him. Let's sing with the choir now, would you? Let's sing with the choir. Brother Turner, my son-in-law, is singing the solo part.

0: Well, that's too good to quit, but we got to go to the sermon. You know, God's word is marvelous, and I'd rather preach about the book of Revelation almost than anything in the world. It is one great book, and that's what they were singing about. Beautiful song, man. Beautiful. You know, God is a good God. Did you know that? God is a good God. God's a great God. Let's pray. Father, we come to you asking you to help us know how to make you big in our life. Father, as they say in Jamaica, we Americans make our God too little. And they want to make their God big, and we need to make our God big. And there's many ways to make our God big, if we will. And I pray that you'll lay your big hand upon me this very morning, this very day, as I share this sermon with all of these dear people. I know it's already recorded, but you can anoint a recording, Father, and make it a blessing. And I pray for that by the wonderful power and presence of the Holy Ghost. Bless every listener. Work deep and powerful in their life. In Jesus' name, I pray. I pray. Now, just before I go to the message, I want to tell you that this Sunday, this is in August, of course, and the Sunday coming up is the Sunday of the 7th, August the 7th. I'm doing this on a Friday, bringing you the sermon from this past Sunday, which was the last Sunday of July. Now, this coming Sunday, I plan to preach on how big is God and His miracles. How big is God and His miracles? I want to say to the people listening to me, God still performs miracles. There is much of the church world out there that denies that there are any such thing as miracles today. They want you to treat God just like He's an academic and no reality and no power and no sense of His miracles. Come on, folks. God is a miracle working God. How big is your God? If you want to hear a sermon right out of the Word of God, anointed by the Holy Ghost, I would suggest you be in our church this Sunday morning. Now, sermon and morning worship begins at 10 till 11, 5110 Tuckasegee Road. If you need direction, call our church office, 704-391-0588. We always have the phone on Sunday morning for someone who needs direction, 704-391-0588. Be in the house of God with us Sunday. Hear the Word of God and get a miracle. Every person listening to me, you can have a miracle. If you're saved, He wants to give you a miracle. It's the children's bread. If you're not saved, He wants to save you and give you a miracle. And many times sinners are given miracles just to open their heart to learn how big God is. And we'll be praying for miracles this Sunday morning. We'll be praying for God to give you a miracle. You're welcome to come and let God give you a miracle this Sunday morning. I would love every minute of it. I promise you. I would love every minute of it. Go into the sanctuary to hear the Word of God, making God big. Listen carefully. Making God big. Well, I'm asking the wrong
1: question. Sister Odette and Brother Allen are from Jamaica. Is that right? From Jamaica. While I was in camp meeting this week, Brother Tig told of a trip to Jamaica, and the song leader was leading the singing. And there was a special term they use in Jamaica for worship. And it's, I think this is right, it's close anyway, make God big. You ever heard that, Sister Odette? Making God big. And I just fell in love with it. So I want to preach this morning on the thought, making your God big. Making your God big. Now, you know, you don't change the size of God. You don't change the greatness of God, Brother David. But in your own heart, you're capable of making God big. Making a sense of God in your heart. Big. And this morning, I would like for us to, with all our heart, make our God big. Hallelujah. Would you raise a hand up and just with me saying, let's make God big? I mean, God is mighty. Hallelujah. Hallelujah. He's God. And He's sovereign. And He's holy. I want to tell you something. If you'll let Him be big in your life, He'll be big in your life. But nobody can do it for you. And you can't do it without His help. Reading from the book of 1 Kings, chapter 17. We'll begin reading with verse 9, First Kings, the Old Testament, of course, chapter 17 and verse 9. A great story. A great story. Set the tone and lay the foundation for this thought, making our God big. The scripture says, "Arise, get thee to Zarephath, which belongeth to Zidon, and dwell there. Behold, I have commanded a widow woman there to sustain thee." I've commanded a widow woman there to sustain thee. Could I stop a moment and tell you that some of the most faithful people in this church are widow women? Some of the most faithful people in this church, in every sense of the word, faithful. And God must have a special compassion for godly, faithful widows. Faithful widows. He commanded a widow woman to sustain thee. So he arose and went to Zarephath. When he came to the gates of the city, behold, the widow woman was there gathering of sticks. And he called to her and said, "Fetch me, I pray thee, a little water in a vessel, that I may drink." And as she was going to fetch it, he called to her and said, "Bring me, I pray thee, a morsel of bread in thine hand." And she said, "As the Lord thy God liveth, I have not a cake, but a handful of meal in a barrel, and a little oil in a cruse. And behold, I am gathering two sticks, that I may go in and dress it for me and my son, that we may eat it and die." How many remember this story? Could you raise your hand? You remember this story? What a story. Here is a prophet of God, an old man of God. Oh, he'd been treated very ugly. He'd been treated very, very negative. But God was taking care of him. God was watching over him. And so God sent him to this particular city for a widow woman to sustain him. And when he gets there and finds the widow woman, she has a little bit of meal and a little bit of oil, enough for one small cake, and she and her son will eat it and die. I mean, did God make a mistake? Did God make a mistake sending the prophet of God to a widow that has no more than one small amount of food? And it's over. It's over. And Elijah said unto her, "Fear not. Go and do as thou hast said,

did eat many days. The barrel of meal wasted not, neither did the cruse of oil fail, according to the word of the Lord, which he spake by Elijah. What a story. What a story. Making God big. I would say that God sent Elijah to Zarephath to make God big in the life of a widow woman with very little left. The famine had taken its toll. God had shut up the clouds of heaven because of the sin and the wickedness of Israel. And God was taking care of His own like God always does. If you are His and you're faithful to Him and you can lay your finger on your faithfulness, I mean, you've been right there doing the mind of God. Don't you worry, and don't you get all upset, and don't you get all perplexed. God is going to take care of you. Amen. And this morning, we're going to do our best to make God big. You may be seated. Help me, Father, to bless my people this morning, that their lives will never be the same from this message that you have given me to preach. Our idea of God will shape our faith. Our idea of God will shape our faith. Nothing will be big in your faith if your idea of God is not big. Nothing will be sufficient in your life if your sense of God does not come to the point that you can do as they do in the Isle of Jamaica. Make God big. Make God big. The song leader who was heard to say that was helping the people to worship and to worship God as a sense of His greatness and a sense of His largeness and a sense of His sufficiency. What a picture it is. You see, our attitude toward Him will make your life whatever it becomes. Starting this morning, starting right here while I preach this sermon, your life could be affected in a way and a manner that would never, never allow you to be the same again. Something could happen to you this morning. Something could take place in your life. And God gave me this sermon for that reason. I was troubled all day for the sermon this morning. I went to bed with a troubled heart for the sermon this morning. Every time I awake during the night, and it was several times, I was praying, Father, I'm waiting on You for the message of today, this day in the house of God. Sometime about 3 or 4, it came like a storm and touched my soul, making God big. Making God big. I don't know about you, but I've got enough cares in my life. I can't make it if my God's not big. Anybody else have that situation? How many of you need a big God? Let me see your hand. Raise it way up high. How many of you really need a big God? You need a big God. Well, you've got a God out there big. It's up to you to let it become real in you that your God is big. Now, there's a lot of ways we can help make God big in our life. And I think there's nothing so important in making God big as worship. If you have never learned how to worship, if you just sit and sulk and just kind of get caught up in yourself and no release and no praise and no worship, just kind of haughty and caught up in yourself, your God can never be big in your heart and life. But if you can worship God in the sense of His greatness, if you can worship God in the sense of His sovereignty, if you can worship God in the sense of His omnipotence, I like that big old word, omnipotent. It means He is omnipotent. He is overly and beyond omnipotent. He is big. He is mighty. He is matchless. He's eternal. He is sovereign. There's nothing God can't do. He took nothing and made everything out of it. If God can take nothing and make everything out of it, what can He do with those things He's already made? Amen? Worship God and make Him big. Worship God and make Him big. Now listen to me. I want you to think.

how would you worship if you sensed how big God really is? He sits on the throne of heaven, and the earth is His footstool. He rides the clouds. He rides the clouds in His majesty. His glory, His authority, His power is unmatched and indisputable. Everything about Him is sovereign. Everything about Him is omnipresent, omnipotent, and omniscient. He knows everything. He knows your thoughts afar off. Now think of a God like this, and yet we worship Him like we're just barely there. We worship Him like we hardly understand just really how great and how marvelous He is. I want you to think of His greatness, and then I want you to take a moment and throw your hands up and tell Him how much you love Him in the sense of His greatness. Will you do that? How many will do that with me? How great is your God? How big is your God? Throw your hands up now and let Him know that you worship Him in His greatness. You worship Him in His omnipotence. Hallelujah! What a God we serve! How great and how sovereign He is. Making God big. Making God sovereign. Making sure to roar. Hallelujah. Somebody lift a hand and just think about this great God we serve. Oh, hallelujah. We're down here on this crazy earth and everything's all messed up and the weather patterns have become berserk and we look around us and we hear ugliness and we see bitterness and we see people that have no understanding of what a great God you are, Father, and yet we got to worship you and we can worship you. Hallelujah. And know how big our God is. He'll arise, so make Him big with your worship right now, would you? Make Him big in your mind. Make Him big in your heart. Make Him big in your understanding. Praise Him and honor Him and love Him. Hallelujah. Hallelujah. I worship Him this morning. There is so much. Psalms 34:3. I love that great verse. Oh, magnify the Lord with me and let us exalt His name together. Oh, magnify the Lord with me, and let us exalt His name together. I sought the Lord, and He heard me, and delivered me from all my fears. They looked unto Him, and were lightened, and their faces were not ashamed. This poor man cried, and the Lord heard him, and saved him out of all his troubles. Hallelujah, hallelujah, hallelujah. That's how big God is. Worship Him. Make God big in your worship. Make God big in your worship. Nobody can do it for you. I can stand up here and talk about His greatness and speak of all of His majesty, but nothing can change it in you until you make God big in your own heart. Oh, hallelujah. I've been trying to make Him so big in me this morning. Oh, hallelujah. I thank You for this message that He's given for me. I want to make my God big. I want to exalt Him. I want to worship Him, understanding how finite I am and how infinite He is. That's what worship is. This finite men who become overwhelmed with an infinite God. That's what worship is. So much of worship today is not like it used to be in Pentecost. I remember Sister Crystal coming to Pentecost 59 years ago. It just seemed like to me everybody treated God like He was eternally the greatest and the most mighty and the most wonderful. I remember when I learned that word omnipotent many years ago, and I went crazy over that word because it described God in His greatness, that He is all powerful, that nothing can stand before Him, that He is beyond powerful. He is all powerful. Hallelujah. And I worship Him that way this morning. Oh, worship the Lord and magnify His name. I love those words. Worship the Lord and magnify His name. Worship the Lord and magnify His name. Just this morning, I found a verse that blessed me. A very powerful verse. Hallelujah. Psalms 94. I thought I had it already.

0: Mark 94 and verse 19, in the multitude of my thoughts within me, thy comforts delight my soul. In the multitudes of my thoughts in me about God, comforts my soul. Hallelujah. You know, worship is the comfort of your soul. When you worship God, magnifying Him, making Him big in your worship, it comforts your soul. It brings you out of the malaise and the trouble and the doubt and the fear and the apprehension. And this world is full of fears and full of apprehension, full of darkness. This world is full of things that will trouble you to the very core of your being. This world has enough around it and about it to completely destroy a person's ability to survive. And much of our world is on drugs, and they're in institutions of mental needs and every kind of thing you can imagine, because they cannot cope. But you and I have a God that we can cope because of Him. Amen, amen, amen. Let me read that verse again. In the multitude of my thoughts within me, thy comforts delight my soul. You can't think of God. You can't get your brain, your mind set on God and begin to comprehend how great He is and begin to magnify Him and say those words of praise and adoration to Him and for Him and toward Him, and something not happen inside of you. You may be off in the woods by yourself. You may be somewhere on a job and everything is topsy-turvy and you under the load of the job, but you begin to worship God. You begin to make Him big in your mind. Nobody can make Him big for you. I don't think I'm getting through to some of you. How many of you can really say right now you believe that God is absolutely omnipotent, that He is mighty over this entire universe, that He sits on the throne of heaven and the earth is His footstool? You know, I got amazed at the Dake's Bible. Dake has God putting on clothes every morning and traveling like you and I from place to place. Oh, what a pitiful God He's got. That's not my God. My God is omnipotent. My God is mighty. My God is sovereign. My God, my God's holy. And in all of that, He loves me. He loves me. In all of that greatness, He loves me. So make God big in worship. And then, very important, and I hope you get this, make God big in thanksgiving. That really got a hold of me this week in a sermon. I was listening to it, Jacksonville. Thanksgiving. And I got to realizing that maybe that's one of my sins, is that I've not been thankful enough. You say maybe that's not a sin. I don't know. I just know it's one of my weaknesses, that I don't think I've stopped and thanked God enough. I prayed 2 days this week, for Friday and Saturday, for rain. I saw the grass out there. It was dry. It looked like it was dead. I felt this heat and 100 degrees. And I was thinking about Brother Williams coming out to church this morning. And I didn't want him coming out in 100 degree weather with what he's just had, surgery. And I pray, Lord, give us a release of rain to change the atmosphere and make it feel better for the Lord's Day, for the house of God on Sunday. My wife woke me up sometime the night and said, "Did you not hear the rain?" I said, "Nope, I was asleep. I didn't even hear it." But I got here and the grass was dry yesterday, but it was green this morning. Did you know that rain has nitrogen in it? And everything it hits, it turns green. How many knew that? Oh yeah, that's a couple of us, three or four of us that knew that. Well, I can tell you it's real. God is a God of great power, of majesty, of authority, of holiness, and it's time we were thankful to Him. I got to thanking Him for several things that happened lately that were really blessings, that blessed this church, that blessed me. And I just praised Him and thanked Him, and I want to learn to make God big in thanksgiving. How many of you can think of five things that God's done for you in the last month? Would you raise your hand? Five things that God has done for you in a month. Five things that God has done for you in a month. Now raise up both hands and thank Him for it. Thank you, Father, for those blessings you've given me. Thank you, Father, for everything you've done. I'm thinking of them, and God, I don't know how to thank you enough. God, you're big, and I'm thankful to you. Thank you for my sweet wife. Thank you for Brother Marlon, a faithful, strong man. Thank you for Brother Jim Passinger, the piano. Thank you, Father, for Brother Steve, who's so faithful, him and Dylan on those sound booths. Thank you for Ken, who runs that video up there on Sunday morning. Thank you, Father, for James and Lana, who come and help with volunteer work and give themselves. Sister Andra, Sister Lou, everybody in this building, forgive me if I didn't call your name, but some don't want me to call their name. But thank God for you. Think of somebody in this church that you'd like to thank God for. Now don't just thank God for your wife because she's a good cook, okay? That can really get a hold of you. You got a lady who can cook like my wife can. Sometimes you become so excited about that lady of yours and her good ability to put things in front of you that you can hardly quit eating. You know? Thank God for that. But oh, the blessings of God. Make God big in thanksgiving. Every good gift and every perfect gift cometh down from the Father of lights, with whom is no variableness, neither shadow of turning. Have you ever memorized that verse? Have you ever memorized that verse? Every good and perfect gift cometh down from God, with whom there is no variableness, nor shatter of turning. He is so big that He cannot change. He is so majestic that He cannot ever be less than He is. He is the same forever. He does not change yesterday, today, and forever. God never changes. Hallelujah. Praise God. He never changes. Raise your hand up and be thankful a moment, would you? Thank you, Father. Thank you, Father. I make you big in my thanksgiving. I make you big in my thanksgiving. Hallelujah. I pledge to you, God, I'll never forget to be thankful again. I'll never let a day pass that I don't think of those things of which I can thank God for. Make Him big in your thanksgiving. You'll be amazed. Well, you know, the Bible is such a book. It's exciting to me that it gives us the picture of what God does. Turn with me to the book of Luke. The book of Luke, chapter 17. Let's look at a story. I don't want to take too long time. But Luke 17 tells a story of what thankfulness can do. What thanksgiving can do. And he entered, this is Luke 17:12, and he entered into a certain village. There met him 10 men that were lepers, which stood afar off. They lifted up their voices and said, Jesus, Master, have mercy on us. When he saw them, he said unto them, go show yourself unto the priest. And it came to pass that as they went, they were cleansed. They were cleansed. Their leprosy departed. Their leprosy left them as they went. They were clean. Every one of them, all 10 of them. What a picture. And one of them, when he saw that he was healed, turned back and with a loud voice glorified God, fell down on his face at his feet, giving him thanks. And he was a Samaritan. 10 men healed of leprosy. 9 of them sent to the priest. Well, 10 of them sent to the priest. But 9 of them go to the priest. Offer a thanksgiving. And only the priest could pronounce them clean. They could never go back into society until a priest pronounced them clean. So they had to go to the priest. And Jesus sent them to get a permission and a slip of cleansing. That they were clean. But one of them stopped. Turned around and went back to Jesus. Fell on his feet, on his face. I mean, he got right down there before the Lord to give him thanksgiving. I want you to notice what happened. 9 were cleansed. They no longer had leprosy. You see, leprosy will eat the ears off the side of your head. Leprosy will cause your fingers to drop off, and eventually the hand. Leprosy will take your nose off your face. Leprosy will deform you until you are a pathetic picture of deformity and leprosy. It's a dark thing. Well, this man turns. He comes back to Jesus. And Jesus answered and said, Were there not 10 cleansed? But where are the 9? There are not found that return to give glory to God, save this stranger. And he said unto him, Arise, go thy way. Thy faith hath made thee whole. Now, I want you to hear that. This man, we don't know all about him. But let's say his ears were gone and his fingers had fell off. Let's say he looked deformed in the face and gaping holes in his jaws. This 9 of them were cleansed. They still had their deformities, but they had no leprosy. This man, Jesus said, you made whole. His ear was back on the side of his head. The holes in his jaws were gone. The fingers were back on his hands. He was perfectly whole and appeared to have, hallelujah, to have never had leprosy. 10 were cleansed, but 1 was made whole. Why? Because he glorified God and made God big in thanksgiving. Hallelujah. What could happen to some of you if you would start making God big in your thanksgiving? What would change about your financial life? What would change about your spiritual life? How much better you could do whatever you do for God if you would learn to be thankful? Make God big in thanksgiving. Make God big in thanksgiving. Help me, will you? Take your hands and do the same. Make God in thanksgiving. Hallelujah. Make God big in thanksgiving. Well, glory. Hallelujah. He's a big God and He loves you and He wants to do great things for you, but He's limited by your inability to be thankful. Raise your hand and just worship Him all over the building. Oh, I love you, Lord. I love you, Lord. I love you, Lord. I love you, Lord. Hallelujah. Hallelujah. Woo! Great is God and greatly to be praised. Number 3. Make God big in obedience. Anybody heard that? Make God big in obedience. When you obey God, you're really saying to Him what you think about Him, how big you think He is, how much you reverence Him, how much you care, how much you love Him. I got to thinking about the 10 commandments this morning. Hallelujah. When you talk about obedience, that's ultimate obedience. If you don't live by those 10 commandments, He said if you say you love Him, you're a liar. The truth's not in you. That's what John said. That's what John said. I didn't say it. You don't live by those laws, those commandments. You cannot tell God you love Him because you don't. You don't love Him. You may have a little, distant respect for Him. And you may have some care for your own skin and your own future. But when you really love God, you obey Him. I mean, you obey Him to the uttermost. You obey Him entirely. You keep His commandments with such a rigor and such a devotion that it becomes an intimate part of your life. Brother Mark showed me days ago in the Dake's Bible, I didn't even know this, that he says that Jesus abolished the 10 commandments. He uses a strong word, abolished the 10 commandments. What a foolishness. What destruction. Did you know the thing that's destroying the church world today is independence against the laws of God? Independent against the commandments of God. Independence against everything that God has commanded. They're trying to throw the Old Testament away. I say it doesn't apply to us. Let me tell you what Paul said about the Old Testament. He says it's spiritual. He said it's true. I mean, there are many words you can use that the New Testament uses about the laws of God in that Old Testament. You will keep them or you'll be forever lost. If you don't keep those 10 commandments, all 10 of them, All 10 of them. Oh, I thought about them this morning. How many people I know that treat them so negligent, that treat them as though they're not even important, that treat them as though they're not part of their life. I mean, read them and then keep them, and you will find that that is obedience, and you make God big when you are obedient to Him. A double-minded man, woman, is unstable in all their ways. A double-minded person is unstable in all their ways. He's not just talking about faith. He's talking about obedience. You know what that Bible says? Do it. Do it rigorously. Do it with devotion. Do it because you want to do it. There's no need to do it because I say do it. No, it won't do you any good if you do it because I say do it. You do it because the Lord said do it, and you love Him. You make Him big in obedience. You make Him big in obedience. You make Him big in obedience. And there's so much more in all of them. But let's end with make Him big in your trust of Him. Make Him big. And trust in Him. The Bible says, acknowledge the Lord in all thy ways. This is Proverbs chapter 4 and verse 3, I believe it is. Acknowledge the Lord. No, it's verse 5. Acknowledge the Lord in all thine ways, and He will direct thy path. Lean not to thine own understanding. Don't make one decision in your life without a knowledge in God. You're going to buy a car. You're going to change jobs. You're going to do this or that on a given day. You acknowledge God. You ask God to direct your life. Don't you get up and say, I'll do this and this and this today without thinking God and asking God, Father, what? I know you got a job and you're scheduled to be on the job. You know that's part of your life. You got to be there. We understand that. But in all those things of which you decide each day, let God help you. Acknowledge the Lord in all thy ways, and He shall direct thy path. Oh, it's amazing what God does when we acknowledge His bigness. It's amazing what God does when we make Him big in our life, when we make Him big in all our action, when we make Him big in all our conduct, when He fills our mind, when we think of His greatness. We love Him. We praise Him. We honor Him. We bless Him. Make God big. The bigger you make God in your mind and life, the bigger He will become in your life. Amen. Glory to God. When God is big, your life will change. When God is big, your life will change. When you let God be utterly in charge of you. I have no right to direct Joe Chambers on my own. I have no right to say I will do this or I will do that. We never changed churches as pastors through these years until we knew we had the mind of God. We had to have the mind of God. The matter I asked you to pray about a while ago had to do with the mind of God in a situation, in a life. We've got to have the mind of God. We've got to know the will of God. Make God big in your worship. Make God big in your thanksgiving. Make God big in your praise of Him. Make God big in your obedience to Him. Make God big in your trust of Him. And we could name probably 30 things that you could make God big in. If you would conclude to do that this morning. How many of you would like to make God big in your life? Would you stand up? Now don't you stand if you don't mean this. But if you can say, I want to make God big in my life. Oh, I want to make God big in my life. How big is God? How big and mighty is His greatness? How great is He in His love? How much He cares about you? There's nobody here that God doesn't love just as equal as anybody else. He loves you as much as He loves me. Brother Rick Turner, He loves you as much as He loves Sister Judy Lawless. The vice versa. He loves us all with equal devotion. I want to worship you, God. I wish somebody would just raise their hand up and love on Him a minute and make Him big in your worship. God, teach my people how to make you big in their worship. Teach my people how to come to your house every time they come and make you big in their praise and their adoration of you. Teach them, God, how to just so exalt you in their own minds that their whole life is set on a new course and a new direction because of how big you become to them. Somebody's making God big this morning. I don't know who it is. Somebody's making God big. Somebody's making God big. Make Him big in your thanksgiving. Oh God, you're blessing us. There's so much we can praise you for. We make you big in our thanksgiving. God, I promise you that this preacher is going to be thankful more than I've ever been. Thank you, God, for my brother Marlon. He took about it to most Russian National Pastor. Thank you for being with Brother Eugene Williams and bringing him through the serious surgery. Hallelujah. Thank you, God. Thank you, God, for giving him back his strength. Oh, thank you, God. Thank you, God, for touching Sister Michelle, giving her a beautiful voice to sing. Thank you, Father, for touching Sister Nancy, and she's so capable in the things she helps with. Thank you, Father. Thank you, Father. Thank you, Father. Nobody in this building would I want to leave out. Thank you, Father. Make Him big in your thanksgiving. Make Him big in your thanksgiving. Thank God for Sister Rose, who was such a blessing for so many years. And she's waiting over there to welcome us home. Hallelujah. Hallelujah, Brother Buck. Hallelujah. Hallelujah. Thank you, Lord. Thank you, God, for Brother Buck. What a strong, stable, solid man. Thank you, Father. Thank you, Father. Thank you, Father. Hallelujah. Thank you for Sister Leanna. A young lady that's just maturing and growing, and hallelujah, what a blessing, God, you're going to do with her. Sister Stephanie. Oh, on and on, God. Thank you, Lord. Is anybody thanking God? Anybody making Him big? Anybody making Him big? Now, but how about your obedience? I mean, say, I'm going to obey Him to the ultimate. You'll never have to worry about me doing what's right and what's pure and what's holy. Whether it's money or whether it's my time or whether it's my talent, it's all God's. And I'll live by it perfectly by obedience of the Holy Book. No variation. No double-mindedness. And God, help me to make you big in my trust. That I can really depend on you, God. That I can really trust you, God. Sing, Brother Jim, before I preach any longer. Hallelujah.
1: How great is our God.
0: Hallelujah.
1: Sing to me.

0: Hallelujah. Hallelujah. How great is God.
1: Is our God.
0: How great is God.
1: How great
0: is our God.
1: And I will see how great.
0: Hallelujah. Raise your hand and tell him how great he is. How great you are, God. How great you are, God. How great. I will defend it and know it.

0: How great is God? How great is God?
1: How great is our God?
0: How great?
1: He could be how great is our God?
0: I wish somebody would throw their hands up and just have a little spell of praise. Hallelujah! Hallelujah! Hallelujah!

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2: Samuel Snow,
1: chapter number
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1: Also glad to have Jeff here this morning, Stephen here. Amen. George, I know some of these guys have been here before, but I appreciate you being here. I'm going to try to be conscious of the time, but my clock up here on the pulpit, in case y'all didn't know I had that. See, y'all didn't know I had that, did you? But it still says 10:30, so I hope I don't forget what's going on. John chapter number 16, verse 33. Before we read, I want to tell you what I want to preach about this morning. I want to preach about peace. Very valuable thing that this world knows hardly anything about. Peace. Matter of fact, it has been said that peace is the most valuable thing an individual can possess. Now I know when you talk about salvation and being saved, that is the most valuable. But peace, if you could buy peace for this world, what would you pay? And I want to talk to us about peace, inner peace, peace in our home, peace in our hearts. John 16 and 33, Jesus says, "These things have I spoken unto you, that in me you might have peace. In the world ye shall have tribulation, but be of good cheer. I have overcome the world." Let us pray. Lord, we thank you for the privilege to be in your house. Thank you for this Sunday morning service, Lord. Thank you, God, for bringing each and every one of us here, safely here, Lord. And I ask you to meet every need and meet us in these altars today and speak to us from your word. We give you praise in Jesus' name. Amen. In me, you have peace. I have spoken these words so that you can have peace in me. Peace, the value of peace, the promise of peace. Jesus has promised us peace. And the Bible says that the Lord would bless his people with peace. In Psalm 29 and 11, he said, "The Lord will give strength unto his people. The Lord will bless his people with peace." You know, we live in a world of turmoil. The Bible says there is no peace to the wicked. Matter of fact, the Bible said that the wicked are like a troubled sea that casteth up dirt and mire. There is no peace, saith my God, to the wicked. But there is peace for any troubled heart or mind through the word of God, through salvation, through Jesus Christ our Lord. There is peace. I know you've heard it. I know that I've probably said it before or told the story about the famous painter that was going to paint the picture of peace. And he painted a picture of a sea, an ocean, and cliff rocks. And the waves was raging, and was the storm was on the sea, and the lightning, and all this was just looked like the complete opposite of peace. And he, somebody even asked him, you know, he had titled this portrait "Peace," and as he paints, The waves are crashing against the rocks. The storm clouds are in the distance. The waves are rising and all this. And everything's just looking so chaotic. And the last thing he painted was up in the cleft of that rock, a little bird sitting on the nest and just sitting there just as calm and as peaceful as she could be. And I want you to know today, peace from God may not mean that there never happened any other trouble, that no more trouble ever happened in our world. No other mass murders, no other school shootings, no other children, you know, kidnapped, no more, nothing. That's not going to happen, but we can walk out of here with peace this morning like that little bird sitting in the cleft of the rock. No, the storms rage in your life. Though the thunder crashes, and no matter what you may face tomorrow or even today, you can have peace that passeth all understanding, as the Bible says. I thank God for that peace. I thank God for the peace. He said in Philippians 4:7, the peace of God that passeth all understanding shall keep your hearts and minds through Christ Jesus. Isaiah 48:18, oh, that thou hast hearkened to my commandments, then had thy peace been as a river. Amen. Thank God. Have you ever been by those rivers? Amen. Just calm. And it seemed like you could almost feel it. Amen. That's what the Bible's saying right here. He said, I have spoken these things unto you so you could have peace. The power of the Word of God. The power of the spoken Word. Amen. The power of God's Word. There's no way we could ever, amen, scratch the surface in telling you the power of the Word of God. You probably saw not long ago, maybe I think somebody even mentioned it here, how that vehicle up there in Tennessee, it made national news where it wrecked and burned up, and that Bible wasn't touched. If you didn't see it, you could probably find it maybe just a couple weeks ago on that highway in Tennessee where that car was all charred and that Bible was sitting there and never touched. And well, whether the Bible burns up or not, in every car that burns or house that burns, I'm telling you, the Word of God will live and abide forever. Heaven and earth will pass away, but His Word will never pass away. Amen. There's power in the Word of God. Amen. There's great power in His Word. You never seen the power of God's Word. You might have heard it too. You know, sometimes we tell these stories in different places, and sometimes we tell them over again. Somebody said, I've told this story till it's threadbare. But anyways, Brother Don Rich was down there in the wild jungles, I believe, of Panama, and the witch doctor wanted to see him. And he went in there, and they had been doing different things, and he went in this trance and raised up that table all the way across the room. And Brother Rich said, I saw him. He said evil powers raised up that table. He said, I thought, man, the power of the enemy, you know, could do something like that. That witch doctor standing there, he said, I witnessed it myself across the room, focused on that table and lifted it up and shifted it in the air. He said, I walked across that room and laid my Bible on that table. And he said, I turned around to an interpreter and said, tell him now do it. And said, he concentrated and shifted and went from every angle in the room, but that table never rose up with the Word of God setting them on it. I'm thankful for the Word of God this morning. I'm thankful for the spoken Word of God, not only the Bible that collects dust on our shelves so many times, not only the Bible that we leave and only pick up on Sunday, but the spoken Word of Jesus brings peace into our heart and into our life. The Word of God brings peace. He said, I've spoken these things unto you that you might have peace. I'm speaking peace into you, he says. God has the power to comfort the troubled hearts. Amen. He stood in a boat one day as the waves was raging and the disciples said, do you don't care
3: care that we're going to drown, that we're going to perish, carest thou not that we're in this ship and you're back here asleep. And Jesus stood up and said, peace be still. And the waves calmed and the wind ceased. Amen. I'm talking about power in the spoken word of God. The word of God brings peace to the troubled heart. Amen. If we would accept God's word, oh, the peace that it would bring into every trouble. Oh, God, help us. Preacher friend of mine said, amen, he kept getting these telemarketer calls on his phone. And I know that you can put, you know, blocks on them and different things, the do not call list and all that. I don't know if that works or not, but don't seem like it works. But anyways, he kept getting calls and these telemarketers and offering this and that. He said, finally, one day he thought, you know, I don't know where these people are from. He said, I don't know, you know, what's going on. So he answered the call and got to talking there and went through and, you know, told him he wasn't interested. He said, but I want to ask you a question, ma'am. He says, I don't know you and you don't know me, but the Bible says thou wilt keep him in perfect peace whose mind is stayed on thee because he trusteth in thee. He said, that's in the Bible. I don't know if you know what the Bible is. He said, I don't know if you've ever heard of Jesus. He said, it's just silent. And said, but you know, I was just going to tell you, you know, thank you for calling. And I wanted you to know that if you don't have peace, God can give you peace. And he said that he could hear some sniffles and crying on the other line. And said, sir, I know you don't know me. Said, but I sure do need peace in my heart. Said, would you pray for me right now? Would you pray that God would give me peace? Now I look at people, you know, walking down the road or in the store or wherever. People don't have peace. People have trouble. Everybody's got trouble, but everybody don't have peace. Everybody's got sorrow in their life, but everybody don't have peace. And friend, the Bible says there are things that accompany salvation. When you give your heart to God, when you give your life to God, oh, the peace that he'll speak into your heart. Amen. He's the peace speaker. Amen. He can speak peace into your heart. Does that mean you'll never face another trial? No. Does it mean that you'll never have another storm? No. But it does mean that you serve the God who can walk on water in the raging storm. The Bible says that they was in the boat and he was on the mountain praying. He was watching them and he come walking on the water. You know what that means? It means when the waves are over your head, they're under his feet. It means that he's got the power over every storm. The Bible says when he came into that ship, amen, that the wind ceased and the waves ceased. Isn't that amazing? You know, if you know anything about waves and like waves of wind, it wasn't necessarily like, amen, you know, the waves was a result of the wind. And if you're out on water in a boat and the wind is blowing the waves, this is a common truth or a simple truth, and that wind stops, it's going to take some time for those waves to calm down. You know, it's going to take probably hours for sure in a major storm. But when Jesus spoke, you get this, amen, not did he just stop the wind immediately, he stopped the waves immediately. Amen, that was a dual miracle right then that happened. Now I'm telling you, you can face storms in your life. Those storms, I've been there. The storm will pass on, but the waves will continue on. Amen. And I'll face this and I'll face that as a result of the valley that I just came through. Praise God. But I serve a God that not only can stop the trouble, but he can heal the effects of the problem. Amen. All them boys had to do was dip water out of that boat. Amen. Keep on sailing because no more waves was coming. I want to preach to you this morning about peace. Do you need peace this morning? Is there trouble in your heart this morning? Is there all types of turmoil in your heart? Amen. The answer is not another pill. The answer is not the psychiatrist. Come on, somebody. Amen. The answer, amen, is found in Jesus Christ, in the blood that he shed on Calvary. The Bible said in Isaiah 53, he was wounded for our transgressions. Excuse me. He was bruised for our iniquities. The chastisement of our peace was upon him. And with his stripes we are healed. Hallelujah. he went to the cross, amen, and took and nailed all of the handwritten ordinances and all of the things that we could have never did, and he nailed them to his cross, and he gave us peace. The Bible said he has broken down the wall between us and God. When he said it is finished, the veil was ripped from the top to the bottom. Hallelujah. And Emmanuel was his name, which is God with us. Hallelujah. He brought peace to a troubled world. Amen. He brings peace to a troubled home. He brings peace to troubled hearts. Oh, the value of peace this morning. Who is here this morning that so desperately longs for peace? Spoken word. The spoken word of God. Let's look at this. Acts chapter 10 and verse number 36. As Peter is preaching to Cornelius' house. Amen. And he's there preaching to these Gentiles. And God moves in a miraculous way and fills them with the Holy Ghost. Amen. And as in the middle of his message, he said, the word, can somebody say the word? The word, the spoken word of God. The word, hallelujah, which God sent unto the children of Israel, preaching peace by Jesus Christ. He is Lord of all. That word I say ye know, which was published throughout all Judea and began from Galilee after the baptism which John preached, God hath anointed Jesus of Nazareth with the Holy Ghost and with power, who went about doing good, healing all that were oppressed of the devil, for God was with him. Hallelujah. He said, I didn't come, amen, to call fire down from heaven. I didn't come to condemn the world. Amen. I came that the world through him might be saved. He said in John 3 and 17, peace from God. It's the legacy. He said, peace I leave with you. Amen. My peace I give unto you. It's the gift of God. Hallelujah. And God can speak peace into your heart this morning, no matter the trouble you're facing, no matter the turmoil you're facing, no matter the inward, amen, the inward, oh, God help us this morning. Amen. I'm running out of time, but if I could just have a praying church for a little while. I have a burden on my heart this morning. Maybe somebody has slipped in this church house this morning that is so desperately in need of peace. I want to declare unto you, you won't find peace, amen, in a bottle. You won't find peace, amen, in alcohol. You won't find peace in drugs. You won't find peace in a pill. You won't find peace in a relationship. You won't find peace in pleasures of this world. Amen. But I know a place where you can find peace like a river. I know a place where you can find peace. Amen. That's so great. It'll calm the troubled waters of your soul. Amen. Hallelujah. He'll take a broken heart and make it whole. Amen. I serve a God this morning of new beginnings. I serve a God this morning who gives peace to the troubled. Amen. Who brings peace in the hour. Amen. That is most unexpected. Who still saves, delivers, and heals, and changes the heart and life, and will turn it around. Hallelujah, Jesus. In me, he has the power. He is the Prince of Peace, the Bible says. The Prince of Peace. Thank you, Jesus. He has the power. Matter of fact, in Matthew, he said, all power is given unto me in heaven and in earth. Hallelujah. All power is given unto me in heaven and in earth. Glory to God. In me, he said, hallelujah, you shall have peace. He has the power. It said, wonderful peace. Hallelujah. Praise God, wonderful peace. Glory to God for the peace. Amen. The Bible says He'll keep us in perfect peace whose mind is stayed on Me because He trusteth in Me. You talking about peace in a troubled world? I don't know what's going to happen in this world. I don't even know what's going to happen in our nation. Can I get a witness this morning? Is anybody wondering, or am I the only one, what might happen next? Hallelujah. Hallelujah. Think about these children. Think about those babies that filed out of here and walked out those doors and went over there to children's church and going to get them a sucker or candy or popcorn or chocolate or something, you know, to wind them up, and we'll take them home, try to calm them back down. But they're going to go over there and they have no idea, amen, you know, what they could face as they grow up. Does any of you elders ever think about those children and wonder, my Lord, what's it going to be like in this world when those children grow up? Amen. But I'm here to tell you, the same God, hallelujah, I said the same God, amen, that carried us through, the same God that brought us to this point is the same God that'll carry us on. Matter of fact, the Bible tells us that Samuel, amen, they had a wonderful time with Samuel, amen, and God had used him, and he was a judge for 40 years in Israel, and they became a king, or they wanted a king, amen, all that story. But Samuel set up a stone, amen, he set up a stone right down, and he said, I'm going to call this Ebenezer. Y'all ever read that before? I remember one time preaching a message and carrying a rock out here, amen, having Ebenezer written on it. You know what that word means? It means up to this point, God has helped us. Hallelujah. Up till now, God has helped us. And as I look at this world, and as I look at my babies, and as I look at children, and I look at families, amen, and I look at young people, and I look at people, you know, young girl fixing to get married, you know, and I look at this world, what's going on, what we're going to face, hallelujah, I have to look back at that stone, and I say, I don't know what tomorrow holds, but I know who holds tomorrow, and I know who holds my hand. Why should I worry? Why should I fret? Why should I be afraid? Amen. Because the same God that created the universe is the same God that can speak peace into our hearts. Amen. Thank you, Jesus. Thank you, Jesus. Stand up, Brooke. I'm going to pray for you. Stretch your hand this way. She's fixing me prayer.
4: Hallelujah. Y'all lay your hand on the Lord. I pray to God that you touch her, Lord. God, that she goes into this new stage in her life. Lord, I pray for the anointing of the Holy Ghost to be upon her. Lord, I thank you for this young lady, Lord. God, I thank you for the Holy Ghost now sitting on her life. I thank you, Lord, for the time that you filled her with the Holy Ghost. I thank you, Lord, for all the things you brought her through. Lord, as I lay my hand upon her this morning, I bless her, Lord. I bless her in the name of Jesus. I pray, God, that you fill her with the gifts of the Spirit and the anointing of the Holy Ghost. Lord, as we stand here, when the time draws near for her marriage, I pray, God, that you anoint her. God, and I pray that you bless her, make her a blessing wherever she goes. I send her forth, Lord. I send her forth in the name of Jesus. God, bless her life. I bless her home. I bless her marriage. I bless her, Lord. In Jesus' name, I pray. Thank you, Jesus. Thank you, Lord. Thank you, Jesus. Hallelujah, hallelujah, hallelujah, Jesus. Thank you, Lord. Let's give the Lord praise this morning. Praise God. Hallelujah, hallelujah, hallelujah. I know that might be a little different. Hey, remember, she's fixing to get married, and I wanted to pray for it, and you never know. That just came to me right there. Amen. But God, come on, Sister Bethany, you can pray. God will give peace into your heart this morning. You're here.

it. I didn't know he was there. He was down on the floor weeping and crying. He said, I can't take it. I can't make it. There's no way. He was going through a divorce. Amen. 30, 40 years of marriage being lost and crumbled. Amen. I cannot make it. I can't go on. I might as well just die, he said. I can't take it. Amen. But we was able, you know, to pray for him. And time went on. He got up and he went on. And I remember sitting in this church. Amen. A man had come by. He was going through divorce 30, 40 some years. Broken hearted. Amen. Crying. We prayed with him. Talked to him. Amen. He was saying, I can't make it. I can't take it. Amen. All these things. I remember going and getting that man. I said, I want you to talk to him. He began to talk to him. And I heard these words. He said, I know you think you can't make it. He said, but I'm standing here. And I used to be standing where you are. And it's not easy. But somehow I made it. And if I can make it, you can make it too. And I come to tell somebody this morning, you don't have peace. Amen. You don't have peace in your heart. But if the Lord gave me peace, he can give you peace. Can I get a witness this morning? Is there anybody here this morning that'll say, I was there in my life. That was at my lowest point. I was at my darkest hour. I was at my most alone place in life. And the Lord picked me up. And the Lord helped me. And the Lord carried me through. And the Lord saved my soul. And the Lord delivered me from addictions. And the Lord filled the longing in my heart. And the Lord changed my family. And I was where you were. But I made it. And if I can make it, you can make it. You can make it. Hallelujah. One more that y'all have heard. The man standing there looking at the picture that the famous painter had painted of a chess game. He had painted the devil on one side of the chessboard. And he painted his own face on the other side of the chessboard. And the title of the painting was Checkmate. And the devil had a look of glee on his face. And the point of the painting was the devil had beat the painter in chess, had put him in checkmate, and it was all over. It was all over, game over. And it was a portrait or a picture of life. This man felt like the devil had won, and he had lost. It was hung in the gallery. I don't know where, London, somewhere like that. You can look it up. In this gallery, this famous painting hung for many years. This famous chess player came through there one day with a crowd. He hung back at that picture. Brother Bobby, he studied that picture and studied that picture. The tour went on. He stayed and studied. He began to exclaim, no, it's not right. It's not right. He studied the chess pieces. He said, he is not in checkmate. He has one move left. The painter thought it was over. He thought he painted that and he said, it's over. Checkmate. The devil won. But in all reality, he had one move left. It wasn't over. Hallelujah. And I come to tell you this morning, you might think it's over. You might think the devil's won. You might be just ready to just give over to the devil or give over to the demons or give over to the addiction and just say, forget it, I can't never make it. Checkmate! But hold on. Hallelujah. There's a master chess player. Hallelujah. Jesus Christ. There's a master of the life. Jesus Christ. He studied your picture. He studied your problems. Right here in this house this morning, he studied your life. And he's hollering out, wait! Wait, it's not true. It's not over. You have one move left. And that move is to him. That move is to the

a mistake. The Bible said a just man falleth seven times, yet he ariseth again. Seven is God's number of completion. Really, it means a just man falls as many times, but he always keeps getting up. It don't put a number on it, just like when he said, amen, do I forgive seven times? No, seven. Peter was trying to put a number on it. Jesus said, don't put a number on it. He said 70 times seven. Amen. When God said forgive seven times, he was saying, forgive until it's over. Always forgive. Hallelujah. And the Bible said, a just man falleth seven times. That don't mean count five, six. Oh, this is seven. It's over for me. No, it means keep getting up. Hallelujah. Keep getting up. Stand together with me this morning as Sister Bethany sings here just a moment. Hallelujah. And we wait on the presence of God. I'm out of time. Hallelujah, Jesus. Hallelujah. Somebody's in this house this morning and you need peace. You need peace in your heart. I may not know you. I may know you. It makes no difference to me. God knows you. He knows everything about you. We can forget that for a moment and realize that God is still saving, delivering, setting free, casting out demons, changing the heart and life. Hallelujah. While every head's bowed and every eye closed, the Spirit of God is saying, come this morning. The Spirit of God is making an altar call right here.

0: Why don't you get out where you are and come down to this altar and pray just right here? You need peace. You need peace in your heart and life. You need peace in your home. You need peace in your marriage. You need peace in your soul. Hallelujah, hallelujah. He will calm every troubled waters. There's those that are coming. There's those that have walked down here. Why don't you get out and come on? Hallelujah, why don't you come on? I'm calling for you this morning, the Spirit of God. The Spirit of God is saying that I love you. I care for you.
1: Jesus,
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1: 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Oh, Jesus is calling.
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4: I appreciate Brother McDonald and this church. It's all been precious to us. Only heaven will know, and only heaven can repay. Aren't you looking forward to it? I count it a great honor to be asked to preach tonight. And I just want the Lord to have his way. How many's going to help us tonight?
5: Amen. Come on, brother. Obey God.
4: Luke chapter 2, verse 8. One scripture. And there were in the same country shepherds abiding in the field, keeping watch over their flock by night. Amen. That's what I want you to see. In the same country, shepherds abiding in the field, keeping watch over their flock by night. Three things I want you to see here. I want you to see the field. They were in the field. I want you to see the flock. There was a flock in the field. And I want you to see the shepherd, the friend that is in the field, keeping watch over the flock.
5: Amen.
4: Amen. Could you ask the Lord to help us tonight? Would you stretch your hands this way? Heavenly Father, we need that precious anointing of the Holy Ghost to fall on us and help us right now. I know that you have visited with me today, and now I'm leaning on you, trusting in you. Help this congregation, Lord. Help us to be in one mind and one accord in the precious name of Jesus. And everybody said, one more scripture. Hebrews chapter 13 and verse 20. Now the God of peace that brought again from the dead our Lord Jesus, that great shepherd of the sheep, that great shepherd of the sheep. In our text tonight in which we read, we've seen that there were shepherds in the field, keeping watch over a flock, and it was night. If the Lord would help me tonight, I want to preach to you on the great shepherd of the night.
5: Amen.
4: The great shepherd of the night. And what man of you, having 100 sheep, if he lose one of them, doth not leave the 99 in the wilderness and go after that which is lost until he find it? And when he hath found it, he layeth it on his shoulder, rejoicing. And then coming home, he calleth together his friends and neighbor, saying unto them, rejoice with me, for I have found my sheep which was lost. How many was a lost sheep? Aren't you glad for that Savior, that shepherd that was in the field, keeping watch over the flock, by night, and He found you, and He laid you on His shoulders, and He brought you home. Amen. I'm glad of that homecoming that I experienced when I got saved, and that homecoming you experienced when you got saved.
6: Amen. Yeah.
4: This shepherd, this friend, keeping watch over the flock in the field at night.
6: Yes.
4: At night.
6: All right.
4: Night is a symbol that we use to show our deepest and most desolate time of need.
6: Yes.
4: Night is a time when beasts of prey go forth to devour. Mm-hmm. Amen. Night is a time when the phone rings. It has a different tone to it than if it rings in the daytime.
6: All right.
4: The knock on the door that comes in the day does not alarm us like the night, the dark, the knock that comes in the night.
6: Yeah.
4: Amen. It is different at night.
6: All right.
4: Amen. It's colder. It's darker. Amen. The soft, gentle breeze that blows in the evening time becomes a nipping cold breeze at night that warns us and chills our soul and makes us long to seek for shelter. Amen. Yeah. Night coming. Night is a time when we feel helpless. Night is a time when we feel lonely.
6: Right.
4: Night is a time when adversity seems to find us. When trouble comes our way, it seems like sickness always finds us at night. Amen. And in a spiritual sense, the devil would like for us to walk in the night. He would like for us to think that it's always a dark time, a trial, or trouble. But it's good to know that there is a shepherd who knows the night, that can keep watch over you even in the nighttime.
6: Amen.
4: There is a great shepherd of the night. I want you to see the field. Matthew 13 and 38 tells us that the field is the world. Amen.
6: Yeah.
4: This great shepherd that I'm preaching to you tonight, he is not one that sits at the ranch house and sends somebody else out to tend to his flock. But he is one that comes by himself. He goes into the field. Amen. The field is the world. We live in the world. We work in the world. We travel in the world. We abode in the world. We sleep in the world. Isn't it good to know that the shepherd is in the world? He's just not inside these four walls. He just not does not abide here. But the shepherd is in the world. He is out there where me and you are. Amen. He knows where we are at, even in the night.
6: Amen.
4: Amen. Hallelujah. We not only come to Christ, but Christ goes with us.
6: Yeah.
4: Amen. The Bible says that He is an ever-present help in time of trouble.
6: Amen.
4: Amen. When we meet trouble, He is there.
6: Yeah.
4: When we meet a trial, He is there.
6: Right.
4: When we meet with sorrow, He is there.
6: Yeah.
4: When we meet with heartbreak, this great shepherd is there. You may have come tonight to a church seeking Christ. But before you came to church seeking Christ, there was a Christ out there in the world seeking you. Oh, my friend, even today as I was praying, amen, in my prayer list, I have written down, I thank God that He kept me when I was lost. I realized tonight that I could be in hell. Satan could have took me in my sin. But all the grace of God that kept me when I was lost, when I was unlovable, this great shepherd of the night was there and He kept me.
6: Yes.
4: Hallelujah. Amen. I love the story that Brother McDonald tells about the young man who would not let his mom and daddy love them. He was cruel to them. One night he come in a drunken stumper, passed out. If I believe the way the story goes, the wife awoke and couldn't find the husband. He was in there loving on his boy. He told his wife, he will not let me love him while he's awake, so I love him. When he doesn't know it, it's somehow how the story goes. That's the way this good shepherd is tonight. He loved me and I didn't even know it. He cared for me and I was not even aware of it. He protected me and I never even acknowledged it. You have got a shepherd tonight. He has watched over you. He has protected you. He has kept you. And tonight he is reaching out to you. I'm glad tonight that I came unto the shepherd. I'm glad tonight that I yielded unto his call. Can you say amen? Amen. Oh, you see the field. He has come to where you are. I want you to see the flock. In 1 Peter 5:2, we are called the flock of God. You see, this great shepherd, he knows his flock. He knows you. He knows you. He knows you. Amen. He knows your failures. He knows your mistakes. I feel the Lord help me. He knows your shortcomings. Amen. There's no need of you coming tonight thinking he don't know. He already knows about you. Amen. He knows all about it. And he longs to help you tonight. Amen. There's no need for us coming to church and acting like we don't need help. You see, the shepherd has watched you. He's watched you all week long. He's watched you as you limped through your trials. He's watched you as you carried and licked on your wound. See, he's watched you all week. He's a good shepherd. He's kept his eye on you all week. He knows when you cry. He knows when you hurt. He knows when you're wounded. And there's no sense of coming in the house of God tonight and acting like nothing's wrong. The good shepherd, he's watched you all week. And he's a longing to help. He is longing to save. He's longing to deliver. Amen. The king of England went to Norwich to dedicate a hospital. There they gathered a lot of school children to sing to the king. They sang to the king. One of the teachers saw one of her little girls crying. She went to her and said, "Honey, why are you crying? Did you not see the king?" The little girl said, "Yes, I saw the king." She said, "Why are you crying?" She said, "The king did not see me." I want to let you know tonight, the king sees you. He knows right where you're at. He knows what you thought about when you laid your head on your pillow last night. He knew the fear that you carried in your soul every day. He knows the load of guilt that is on your soul right now. This good shepherd knows his sheep. He watches for them. He counts them. And when one is missing, he goes after them. The good king knows about you tonight. Amen. You see the field. He is where you are. You have seen the flock. He knows you. But now tonight, I want you to behold the friend, the one who loves you. Amen. John 10:11 says, "The good shepherd giveth his life for the sheep." Amen. This good friend tonight, this good shepherd, he leads you. He tends to us. He guards us. He takes care of us. Amen. In the dark times, in the night of life, this shepherd is there. This great shepherd is there to keep you. Very few days go by that I don't think about the time that my wife was in the hospital. She had just delivered Rachel. Preeclampsia set in. It was a Sunday morning. The doctor came in and said, "We're going to move her to intensive care this afternoon. She does not improve by that tonight. We're going to do a blood transfusion on her. Try to pull her out of this HELLP syndrome that she's going into." I was not happy about that. My mom and dad had just left, and on their way home, they had a wreck, and my daddy called me on the phone crying and said, "Matthew and Hannah's on their way back to the hospital in an ambulance. I'd had a wreck." And I remember walking down that hallway, Brother McDonald. It was a long hallway. And I was walking down that hallway. It was on a Sunday with nobody around. There was only the sound of my clicking boots walking down that hallway. Holy Ghost didn't knock me out. I didn't roll in the floor. But the shepherd came by me walking down that hallway. He came to me when it was night. He came to me in a dark time. Used to be evangelists come by when I was a young man and sing that old song, "God walks the dark hills." Oh, God walks the dark hills. I'm here to tell you tonight, this good shepherd just does not abide in the good places where good people sit. But this shepherd is walking the streets tonight where the harlot is and where the drug dealer is. And the darkness is where you can find this shepherd tonight. He is looking for a lost sheep. I'm glad that I have learned to trust this great shepherd, for he is alone. He alone is able to care for my greatest earthly possession. I love my three children. They're the only thing, the only earthly possession that I can carry to heaven with me.
7: All right.
4: It's going to be it. No earthly other thing will I be able to carry. But there's something that I have that's more precious.
7: Yeah.
4: And it's my own soul.
7: Uh-huh. Glory.
4: And my own soul is in danger of hell's fire. And I cannot save it myself. You cannot save yourself. You're sitting here tonight. You cannot be good enough to be saved. Church attendance will not save you. Amen. Joining a church will not save you. Being baptized will not save you. But coming to an old-fashioned altar and repenting of your sins and trusting in that blessed Savior. Amen. And claiming that precious blood for your own. That will save you. I could not save myself. But I trusted this great Savior. And He saved me. Amen. Get Isaiah 63:1 for me. I want you to see tonight that He has power to save. He is a good shepherd. He is a great shepherd. He has power to save. Zephaniah 3:17 says, "The Lord thy God in the midst of thee is mighty. He will save." Do I have any believers in the building tonight that believe with me that there is one in the building who is mighty to save?
7: Amen.
4: Read for me.
7: Isaiah 63:1. "Who is this that cometh from Edom?"
4: Yes.
7: "With dyed garments from Bozrah? This that is glorious in his apparel."
4: Yes.
7: "Traveling in the greatness of his strength."
4: Yes.
7: "I that speak in righteousness, mighty to save."
4: Mighty to save.
7: Glory.
4: Mighty to say, who is this? I'll tell you who it is. It is Jesus, that great shepherd. He is mighty to save. Amen. There is not one person that he cannot save. Amen. From harlot to whoremonger. Amen. From saint to sinner. Red man, black man, yellow man, red man. There is none that he cannot save. All that has come to him has found repentance. All that has come to him has found atonement. All that has come to him has found him able to save. Yeah. Yeah. Woo!
8: Hallelujah.
4: He has promised to save. 2 Peter 3 and 9. The Lord is not slack concerning his promises, as some men count slackness, but is long suffering to usward, not willing that any should perish, but that all should come to repentance. He has promised, he has power, and he has proof. Hallelujah. There is proof of salvation. Is there anybody here in the building that you came to him and he could not save you? When you trusted in him, how many in the building tonight went to him and found proof that he is able to save? He saved me. Amen. If I could go and find some harlot tonight that had been saved, she'd raise her hand and say, he was able to save me. If I could find a drunkard in the building tonight, you'd raise your hand and say, hey, he was able to save me. The thief on the cross is able to say tonight, he was able to save me. Hallelujah. The woman caught in the very act of adultery, she'd be able to say tonight, he was able to save me. I'm glad to know that this shepherd of the night can find you right where you are. He can find your lost loved ones, your friends and family, and he can save to the uttermost. Help me, Holy Ghost. I want you to see tonight John 10 and 11. We see him in time past as the good shepherd. John 10 and 11 says, the good shepherd giveth his life for the sheep. He was a good shepherd when he abode. Hebrews 13 and 20, we see him in the present, that he is a great shepherd. But in 1 Peter 5 and 4, and when the chief shepherd shall appear, we shall receive a crown of glory that fadeth not away. Amen. We've seen him as the good shepherd. We know him as a great shepherd. But one day the chief shepherd is going to step out on the clouds of glory. Are you looking for him tonight? Are you ready to meet the chief shepherd? If you're not ready, you're in the right place to get ready. Hallelujah. Tonight many know him as a good shepherd. But I'm giving an invitation to all. You can come to this altar and know him as a great shepherd. And you can get up and walk out them doors and know him as your chief shepherd.
8: Hallelujah. I feel like preaching some good old-fashioned gospel tonight.
4: Right.
8: Is that all right?
4: Amen. I want to preach. We are in the Christmas season, friend. But I want you to know that there was a virgin birth that took place. Amen. There was a babe born in Bethlehem, and he was no wise a sinner. Amen. He lived a sinless life. Will anybody help me preach a little simple gospel tonight? Amen. He gave his life.
9: die for us. There was a garden. Amen. There was a trial. There was a cross on Calvary. And there was a man who bled and died on that hill for you and for me. And his pierced hands are no myth. His broken and pierced heart was no accident. His death is no theory. The open tomb is no fairy tale. The Bible is just not another book. Christ is not an idle dream, but he is the hope of all lost humanity.
4: Hallelujah. And he comes in the night. This great shepherd named Jesus Christ. He found me in the night. Hallelujah. Let's all stand. I preached my heart tonight. It was in the night that he found me. I said it was in the night that he found me. It was a dark time in my life. I knelt in the darkness of the twilight dim. And all that I was or I sought to be, I surrendered unto him. I want us to bow our heads. Let's get in one mind and one accord. And let's ask the Holy Ghost of heaven to let the hounds of heaven bring one home tonight. Come on, church, let's pray right now. Heavenly Father, we need you.
10: I need you tonight, right now, Holy Ghost.
4: God, come on, do I have a praying church? Hallelujah. Come on, let's wait a little bit. Can we wait on the Holy Ghost? Let's wait on God here just a minute. Wife, won't you lead us in a chorus right now? Lead us in a song.

One more time. Sweet Holy Ghost, have your way.

0: Come on, Holy Ghost, help us here.
1: Have your way, Lord. Have your way, Lord.
0: Have you surrendered everything?
1: Have your way.
0: Sing that chorus one more time. Hallelujah. Is there one in the building tonight that would say, night has fallen on my life and darkness is all around. Fear is creeping in. And I need that great shepherd to come where I am and help me. Would there be one? Stretch your hand up. Amen. Come on here. Would there be one? Amen. The shepherd is reaching out tonight. Oh, help us, Holy Ghost. Sing one more time, wife, while I pull a little bit here. Hallelujah. Have you surrendered everything to God? Have you carried that load and that guilt as far as you can? Are you ready to lay it down tonight? What about you, sir? What about you, ma'am? What about you, young man? Have we give everything to the great shepherd? Have we surrendered everything to him? Is it a night time in your life? I'm bidding to you tonight to come for salvation. Are you ready to give your life to the Lord? Won't you come? Won't you come tonight? Hallelujah. The Bible says he's not willing that any should perish, but that all should come to repentance. Here's what I want us to do. Let's all come together to the altar. Can we? Ladies on this side and men on this side. Can we all come tonight? Can we all come? The Good Shepherd is bidden to you tonight. Let us come to the Good Shepherd and let us find him tonight. Hallelujah. Praise God. Thank you, Jesus. Thank you, Lord, for your wonderful gospel. Thank you for the power of the cross. Hallelujah. Come on, church, let's pray. Let's call on the name of the Lord.
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4: You, until it's time for youth camp the next year, you can find a way to do everything else that you want to do. But you can't make it to the house of God more than once or twice a week. Listen, if you're having trouble being faithful to church when you're able, then you need to get off of the fence. If you're having trouble being faithful in your Bible reading and your personal devotions, then young person, you need to get off the fence. If you're having trouble getting in when the Holy Ghost is moving like he was last night, then it's time for you to get off of the fence. Help us, Lord. We read here in 1 Kings chapter 18. We read about a group of people who were riding the fence. Elijah, he says to Ahab, he says, I want you to call all of Israel to me. and all the 450 prophets of Baal and the 400 prophets of the grove. And I want you to meet me up on Mount Carmel. But when they come, you know who the first person is that Elijah talks to? It's not the king sitting in his chariot. It's not the prophets all dressed up in their brand new suits and ties. But the ones that the man of God speaks to is the people of God. Oh, I believe, young people, that you have been chosen by God. And God has placed His hand upon your life. He has a work for you to do. But Elijah's there on Mount Carmel. He asked me, he said, how long halt ye between two opinions? If there's any question that I could ask this generation of young people this morning, it would be, how long halt ye between two opinions? Or how long is it going to be before you make up your mind to do what's right? How long is it going to be before you decide whether or not you're going to live for God and do what God has for you to do? But see, you as young people, you are pulled on every side. Every time you come to youth camp, or every time you go to the house of God,

get around your friends and they say, "Oh, don't listen to that preacher. Don't do what the preacher tells you to do." And young person, this morning, you are being pulled in two different directions and you cannot make up your mind what you want to do. You love the feeling when the Holy Ghost moves on you. You love the feeling when the Spirit of God comes all over you, but you also love the feeling of being accepted into the popular crowd. Young person, this morning, it's time for you to get off of the fence. Praise the Lord. I want you to notice some things this morning about this story. The first thing that I want you to notice is that being on the fence had affected their relationship with God. In verse number 21, Elijah asked the people, he said, "How long halt you between two opinions?" And then he says, "If the Lord be God, follow Him. But if Baal be a God, then follow him." Now Baal was considered the god of rain and the god of thunder. And you realize that at this point for 3.5 years, the nation of Israel has not experienced rain. For these years, Baal has not done his thing. But because the people were on the fence about their worship and about their religion, they were still following after this false god. Listen, this meeting on Mount Carmel never should have taken place. God never should have had to prove Himself to the people, to His people. These were God's chosen people. These were not Baal's chosen people. Baal never should have been a factor. But let me tell you this morning how the worship of Baal came about. At first, the name of Baal was used by the Jews only for the God Jehovah without discrimination. But slowly, they begin to use the name of Baal for the god Hadad. Now Baal worship was advocated by Queen Jezebel herself. And Baal worship took the worship of God and mixed it with the worship of Hadad. The worship of the people of Israel was no longer as pure as it had once been and as God intended it to be. Where the Almighty God of heaven had once been worshipped as the supreme being and supreme ruler of the universe, they had now tried to reduce him to just another god. They wanted to mix God in with their worship. They wanted to mix God in with what they wanted to do. But riding the fence had affected the relationship of Israel with the Almighty God. Oh, doesn't that sound like our world today? Doesn't that sound like some of our young people at youth camp? We want to try to mix a little bit of God in with a little bit of the world. We want to try to hold on to God with one hand and we want to hold on to the world with the other hand. But society has tried to minimize our God. They have kicked Him out of the schools while allowing Satanists to have their worship meetings on campus. They have thrown out His word by saying that it's no longer relevant today. They've disregarded His spirit by saying that it was only for the apostles. But young people, we live in a blended society. Our society has taken the word of God and they have made it into movies that border on immorality, and we have taken the cross and they have reduced it only to something that we wear around our neck. But riding the fence for our nation has affected our relationship with God. Now, I haven't come this morning to discuss politics, but our own president has made the statement that we are no longer a Christian nation, but we are now a Muslim nation. We are no longer considered one nation under God. But President Ronald Reagan had it right when he said, if we ever forget that we are one nation under God, then we will be a nation gone under. Praise God. As a society, our relationship with God has changed because we've been riding the fence for so long through the decisions of the Supreme Court, through the decisions of our Congress. We've ridden the fence. Oh, but let me bring it a little closer to home. There are some young people this morning in this service that have been riding the fence, and it has affected your relationship with God, young person. Where God used to be number one, now He's lucky if He can crack the top five.
Oh, I'm preaching to you this morning. You're not as faithful as you used to be. You're not as willing to do a work for God as you were at one time. You don't cry and weep in the altars like you used to. The things that you once felt like were wrong, you've got to the place where now you begin to question. And the things that you used to stand against, now you started doing them, young person. I want to tell you this morning that you are in a dangerous place. You can't live for God and live for the world at the same time. The Bible says that no man can serve two masters. And I've come to tell you this morning that it's time to get off of the fence. Praise God. The second thing I want you to notice about this story is that being on the fence did not keep them from getting close to the altar. Oh, listen to me right here, verse number 30. And Elijah said unto all Israel, come near unto me. And all the people came near unto him, and he repaired the altar of the Lord that was broken down. Now Elijah starts repairing the altar of God, but first he calls the people to come closer. He wanted them to get as close as they could to the altar. And all that while that Elijah's building the altar, stone by stone, those people of Israel are right there close by. But I feel like this morning that there are some young people that are riding the fence. But it doesn't keep you from getting close to the altar. Now before you justify yourself by that statement, I watched some of you yesterday morning. And I watched some of you last night in the Spirit of the Lord was moving. And when the altar call was given, you came down to the front. But when you got here, you didn't pray. You didn't raise your hands. You were more interested in finding out what your friends were going to be doing after the service than you were about what God was going to do. Oh, no, young person, being on the fence hasn't kept you from getting close to the altar, but that's as far as you ever go. You come up to the front and you want to be a spectator like we talked about yesterday. You might even come up here and pray for other people when you yourself need to have an experience. God, everybody else may think that you're okay. Everybody else may think that you have a healthy, thriving relationship with God. But deep inside, things are not right. Listen, young people, getting close to the altar is not the same as being on the altar. Oh, what do you mean, Brother Day? I mean, you cannot ride the fence and still expect to see a continuous move of God in your life. God, in His grace and in His mercy, He may allow you to feel His presence, but He will not allow you to live as you please and yet be His anointed messenger. Continuously, there's a trend amongst our young people, and I feel like it's getting even more prominent. But the trend is this, is to get us close to the world and still be considered a Christian. Oh, can I do this and still be saved? Can I do that and still be separate from the world? Can I do this and not have my pastor breathing down my neck? Oh, young people, we've got it all wrong. The question should not be, how close can I get to the world? But the question we should be asking ourselves this morning is, how far can I get from the world? Praise God. We don't need to be seeing how close we can get to the world and still live for God. We don't need to be trying to see how close we can get to the altar and still remain unattached. But we should be trying to see how close we can get to God and what He has for us to do. Young people, it's time to get off of the fence. But the third thing I want you to notice this morning is, being on the fence was only cured when the fire fell. Praise God. Elijah built that altar and he had him pour the water on it. See, Elijah didn't want there to be any doubt when God answered by fire that he wasn't trying to trick somebody.
He wasn't trying to psych somebody out, but he wanted them to know that when God answered, he wanted them to know that it was God. So Elijah built that altar and prayed for he just prayed a 62 word prayer. And you know what verse number 38 says? Then the fire of the Lord fell. Praise God. Oh, I believe it could be said of last night on a Tuesday night. Then the fire of the Lord fell. But I want you to notice verse number 39. And when all the people saw it, they fell on their face. And they said, the Lord, He is the God. The Lord, He is the God. What was it that took a group of people that just a little while earlier couldn't make up their mind and turned them into a group of people that were ready to serve God and acknowledge the Godship of the Almighty? I'll tell you what it was. It was the fire falling. Oh, listen to me this morning, young people. The reason that some of you can't stay off of the fence, the reason that some of you can't make up your mind, is because the fire hasn't fallen in your life yet. Oh, listen, the theme for Camp Blessing is Pentecost again. Oh, we've heard the story of the upper room when they were in one accord in one place and suddenly the fire fell. But I want to tell you, we weren't there. We weren't at Azusa Street when revival broke out. Oh, but we are at Camp Blessing 2013. And the same Holy Ghost that fell in the upper room, the same fire that fell on those 120, can fall upon us this morning. Praise God. In 1872, a man by the name of James McCauley, along with his family, he started running a small hotel on Glacier Point in Yosemite National Park. One night, in order to provide entertainment for his guests, Mr. McCauley, he built a huge bonfire. And when everybody was ready to go back to the hotel for the night, he simply kicked the coals off of that cliff that it was built by. There were some campers down below that saw those coals falling through the air, and they loved it. And thus was born the Yosemite Firefall. And until it became one of the greatest traditions in the park, until it was discontinued in 1968. But the thing that made it happen every single night during the summer season was that a park ranger below would call up to Glacier Point at 9 o'clock, and all he would say is, "Let the fire fall." Praise God. All it took, young people, was just a simple call up to Glacier Point for the fire to fall. Listen, what we need, the fire to fall right here at Camp Blessing. Oh, I know Brother Lester's been praying for it, and I've been asking God for it, but it's only going to happen. The only thing that's going to allow the fire to fall is for you to get off the fence and say, "God, I'm ready to see the fire fall in my life. It's time to get off of the fence." Praise the Lord, sweetheart. Come get me a song. Many of you have heard the story of the Alamo. There in Texas, General Santa Anna and his army from Mexico had held the small mission, the Alamo mission, under siege, trying to defeat the Texans inside. But it became evident that there was going to be a fight to the death, and those small band of Texas volunteers, the odds were not in their favor. But tradition says that there were 182 Texans going up against thousands of Mexican soldiers. And the legend says that on March the 3rd, 1836, Colonel William Travis took his sword and drew a line in the sand and said, "Everybody that will stand and fight, I want you to cross this line and stand with me." And according to that tradition, 181 of those men, of those 182, crossed that line and stood with Colonel Travis that day, including Colonel James Bowie, who was sick in bed. He had men carry his cot across that line, and all those men
lost their lives fighting for what they believed in. But it was their stand at the Alamo, and the cry of the Texan army became, remember the Alamo. It was the stand of those men that spurred the Texans on to win their independence from the nation of Mexico. Oh, do you know why that group of 181 men left their mark on history? It was because they weren't satisfied to ride the fence. But they got off the fence. They said, we are making our stand. This is what we believe in. And this is what we're going to stand for. Oh, they made a choice. They wanted everybody to know where they stood. Oh, I believe there's some young people this morning that you need to get out of your seat. And you need to make a stand in this altar. And you need to let everybody know where you stand. I want you to get up right now. Would you stand with us all across the house? Oh, I really feel like there's some young people that when you came to Camp Blessing 2013, you were back and forth, back and forth. You were in church, and then you were out of church. And you would get in and get something from God. And then you would go right back to the sin that you were living in. And you're still, even this morning, you are on the fence. But I want to tell you that if you'll get off the fence and you'll make a stand for God, God will do great things in your life, young people. Hallelujah. Oh, I wonder if there's some young person this morning. You've been on the fence this morning. I want to ask you if you'd be the

a work in my life. And this morning I've been indecisive. But this morning I'm making a stand. And I want everybody to know, you know, some of you may be scared to go home, and you may be going to situations that I have no idea. Your home life may be destroyed. You may come from broken homes. But I want to tell you, maybe your daddy was an alcoholic. And maybe your mama's an alcoholic. And maybe your grandpa was an alcoholic. But I want to tell you this morning, you can break the cycle and you can make a stand. And when you leave Camp Blessing 2013, it doesn't matter what your home life is. It doesn't matter what your past may be. When you leave Camp Blessing, you can leave with a victory because you decided to get off the fence and take a stand for God. Oh, come on, young people. Oh, come on, young people. Come on, young people. Oh, bless these ladies. Bless these young men. Oh, God's got something for you in these altars. God's got a work for you in these altars. But it's up to

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0: 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Collins.
1: He began to say unto his disciples, first of all, beware of the leaven of the Pharisees, which is hypocrisy. Leaven of the Pharisees is the doctrine of the Pharisees. Amen. And that's just exactly what it was. It wasn't the Bible. It was their own doctrine. It was their own Talmud, if you please. Amen. Their own interpretation on the Bible. And Jesus said it's hypocrisy. They were filled with it. So he said, don't get seasoned with hypocrisy. You don't need that kind of leavening in your life. Amen. For there is nothing covered that shall not be revealed. The Lord's going to reveal every hypocritical testimony, sermon, and religion and false doctrine. Amen. Nothing covered that shall not be revealed, either hid that shall not be known. One place he said it's going to be shouted from the housetops. Amen. Therefore, whatsoever ye have spoken in darkness shall be heard in the light, and that which ye have spoken in the ear in closets shall be proclaimed upon the housetops. How about that? Ooh, looks like we better be careful what we say. Looks like I better be careful what I say. Amen. I say unto you, my friends, isn't that nice that Jesus called them his friends? Are we a friend to Jesus tonight? We sang the song, I'll be a friend to Jesus. My life for him I'll spend. I'll be a friend to Jesus till my days shall end. Amen. I say unto you, my friend, be not afraid of them that kill the body, and after that have no more that they can do. Did you hear what I read? Or was you off chasing some mental alley? Maybe I better read it again. Listen. I say unto you, my friends, be not afraid of them that kill the body. And after that have no more that they can do. Amen. But I'll forewarn you whom ye shall fear. Fear him, which after he hath killed, hath power to cast into hell. Yea, I say unto you, fear him. Emphasis mine. I get carried away sometimes. Amen. Are not five sparrows sold for 2 farthings? That's about 3 cents. Amen. Depending on the value you put on a farthing. Matthew chapter 10 said 2 sparrows are sold for a farthing. Amen. If the value of a farthing is 1 cent, amen, and you could get 2 sparrows for 1 cent. And over here in Luke, you can get 5 for 2 cents. Amen. Or if the value of a farthing is 1.5 cent, and you can get 2 sparrows in Matthew chapter 10 for 1.5 cents, amen, then you can get 5 of them in Luke chapter 12 for 3 cents, depending on what value you place on the farthing. They say the original value of farthing was 1/10 of a Roman measure of the denarii or something or other. Amen. So it was 1/10 of a cent originally. Amen. But there's a difference of opinion among writers, you know, and commentaries about the worth, but they are accurate upon the comparison of the two. Matthew said, amen, that you could get 2 sparrows for a farthing. Amen. And Luke said you could get 5 sparrows for 2 farthings. So that means they're cheaper if you buy more of them. That's the way we do business, isn't it?

the same way he did in the Bible. Amen. It's cheaper by the dozen. Amen. But listen to this. He said, but even the very hairs of your head are all numbered. Did you count them this morning? The ones you brushed out? Amen. You probably brushed out about 100, but you didn't count them. And thank goodness most of them will grow back. It was my fate that a lot of them didn't. Amen. But God, he had them numbered anyhow, Shane. You know why I think God's got them numbered? He's going to give them all back to us someday. Amen. Every follicle is going to go to work again some of these days. Amen. And hallelujah. And that new body is going to give them back to us. Well, amen. That's my theory anyway. Amen. Even the very hairs of your head are all numbered. Fear not, therefore. How many has got that in your Bible? You're reading along with me. Hold up your hand. You got that in your Bible. Okay. Amen. Let's read, starting with ye. Let's all read that together. Ye are of more value than many sparrows. Read it real loud. Amen. Ye are of more value than many sparrows. Everybody knows it now. Everybody say it together. Ye are of more value than many sparrows. Forget about two. Forget about five. You're more value than many sparrows. And I'll say also unto you, whosoever shall confess me before men, him shall the Son of Man confess before the angels of God. In one place, perhaps Matthew chapter 10, he says that not one of them falls to the ground without your heavenly Father knoweth it. Amen. About Matthew 10 and 29. I'd like to preach for just a few minutes tonight on the cure for terrorism. God's answer to terrorism. I've mentioned this some time along at different times, but tonight, since the things have gone the way they've gone, and perhaps it is timely that I preach a little message on it. God's answer to terrorism. Amen. The first thing I'd like to tell you, he sets forth very strongly here that facing God is worse than dying. Amen. He said, fear God, amen, who's able to cast both soul and body into hell fire. Amen. Facing God unprepared is worse than terrorism. Amen. Oh, my. Oh, my. I guess I could say hell hath no terror like facing God unprepared. But hell will be sufficient. Sufficient retribution for those that's unprepared. And that brings me to point number two. Amen. I'll not be spending too much time. Facing hell is worse yet than facing God. Amen. The man that came up there without the wedding garment on, at least he was standing before the Master. He was speechless. And the Master did all the talking. And he said, bind him hand and foot and cast him into hell fire, where there's weeping and wailing and gnashing of teeth. Hell is worse tonight. Hell is the worst tonight. It's worse than terrorism. Amen. God's answer to terrorism for the child of God is this. Simply that God will take care of you. He takes care of the birds. And not one of them falls to the ground. Amen. He said you're of more value than many sparrows. He knows when it falls to the ground. He even feeds them every day. Hallelujah.
Lucas talking about rescuing that little bird, letting him alone and praying for him and climbing the ladder and setting him back on his nest again. Amen. It's good to know, you know, that we're doing God's work sometime, isn't it? How do you like that? Sometimes doing the smallest things is participating with God in His work. Amen. Hallelujah. And so God will take care of you. He so cares for you that He said the very hairs of your head are numbered. Thank God for the hair that God gives us. It's the best insulation that the world knows. Amazingly pliable. Amen. You can just fix it so many different ways that it always comes through. Amen. As a crowning glory to the woman who has long hair. Amen. And my goodness, even most men don't like to lose it. Amen. There are some today that are getting these wild haircuts that look like a Comanche Indian. Amen. Or worse. Amen. When my uncle died with cancer, same age I am, died 5 years ago of cancer, and all his hair came out due to radium treatments, his request was that they not open the casket. But Clarence Edward didn't look any worse than some of these guys that escaped from the barbershop. But they didn't escape quick enough, I'll tell you that. Amen. Man, they got their money's worth. Amen. I saw one the other day. He had his head shaved all but just a little patch on top in the middle. Amen. Then I see another that had his head shaved the other day, all except a little braid hanging right on the back. Amen. And I made a statement about it to somebody. I said, man alive, a few years ago they wouldn't have been caught dead in the casket with such a hairdo, a haircut. Amen. And I was aiming to say something about it in service that night, and fresh on my mind, and I had my gun all loaded. Amen. And lo and behold, a visitor, a young man, walked in with one of them haircuts. And I couldn't say nothing about it. I was afraid I might offend a lost soul. So, amen, don't let me offend you, nobody. But it just shows what a change of values that people have today. But God said the very hairs of your head are numbered. If God's got your hair numbered, how much more does He take care of your whole being that houses a soul? An eternal, immortal soul. I know the Seventh-day Adventist, I heard one on the radio today, he proved in no, there was no argument left when he got done preaching that the soul was not immortal. You just burn up, you just die, and that's all there is to you. But he didn't make me believe it. He preached it right out of the Bible. Yeah, amen. That's what you got to do. You got to take it out of the Bible because it's sure not in there. Amen. You can get anything you want to out of the Bible. There's a lot of them get a whole lot out of the Bible. Amen. I'll tell you what, some of these things going around, I believe by Tosac, Brains, Cork Eyes, and every nose I'd know better. Amen. What a bunch of them is preaching today. Amen. I believe, brother, amen, that you're worth more than many sparrows. Amen. Because Jesus said it. And that's good enough for me. Amen. Sometimes we may downgrade ourselves too much in a false humility. Amen. God said you're worth more than many sparrows. A.W. Tozer said don't downgrade yourself too much. Amen. We're the creation of God. We're the handiwork of God. Amen.
I mean, his last achievement of creation was when he reached down in the dust and made man in his own image. Thank God you're not a cow. Thank God you're not a giraffe. Thank God you're not an elephant. Thank God you're not a hippopotamus. Amen. I know that some people act like animals. Amen. But they're not. Praise God. And then, fourthly, amen, we need to witness unafraid. I say unto you, whosoever shall confess me before men, him shall the Son of Man confess before the angels of God. Amen. So we need to witness for Christ. We need to stand up for Christ. We need to stand up for Christ and confess him, because he said, if you do that, you don't have to be obnoxious. You don't have to be hateful. You don't have to be detestable. Amen. But just stand up for Jesus. Amen. In the sweet spirit of Christ, in the sweet meekness of Christ, in the true humility of true Christian, stand up for Jesus and be a light for Jesus every day and fear only one thing. And that brings me to my fifth point. Fear only to offend God. You know what most folks are afraid of today? You know what most of these young folks here tonight are afraid of? Amen. I don't want to underrate you, young folks. If you want to protest, you want to. Amen. But the reasons you're so bashful about standing up for the things of God is because you're afraid of what somebody else might think or say. Huh? You know the reason some of my young folks and some churches I pastored didn't go, didn't work for God, didn't stand for Jesus, wouldn't sing in the choir, wouldn't testify, amen, wouldn't witness for Christ, is because they're afraid they'd make a fool out of themselves. Amen. I was reading a while ago in Warren Wiersbe's book, The Best of A.W. Tozer, and A.W. Tozer said, amen, don't be afraid to fail. I'm not talking about sinning. I'm talking about trying and failing. Trying and not feeling like you was a success. Praise God. There's some things we ought to be ashamed of, and one of them is that we didn't even try. Huh? Amen. We need to speak up for God. Praise God. There's times we need to sing for Jesus. There's times we need to say amen. Over Revel said he was preaching revival in a certain church. Said those people sitting back saying, amen. Amen. Just barely could hear them. Amen. As Brother Ben said, amen is $1,000 a piece. Amen. Hallelujah. And finally he got tired of it. He stopped right in the middle of his message and said, you people say amen. Said, you people say hallelujah. That's all the breath you've got. Just hold it. Said, you ain't going to be here very long. No, how. Amen. We need to use our breath for God. Can you say it? The Bible said, let everything that hath breath praise the Lord. Now, the world don't want to hear us praise the Lord, but they didn't want to hear Noah preach neither. The world don't like to hear us singing gospel songs, but they didn't like to hear Enoch pray neither. And those saints of God walk alone. Amen. Glory to God. If I have to walk alone, I'll walk alone for Jesus. Praise God. Hey, amen. Don't be afraid to fail for Jesus. Amen. Sister Collins shouted one time, been a long time since she shouted, and I told her she shouted like amateur. Amen. You do better if you practice a little bit more. Praise God. Amen. I don't know whether she wants me to tell that or not, so don't you tell nobody. Amen. If you tell anybody, it gets out. I know it was you that told it. Amen. And praise God.
Sometimes you need to say amen once in a while. Hey, amen. When's the last time you turned loose for God? Amen. Young folks, you're going to leave it up to the old folks to worship God and go to heaven with a whole basket full of amens unsaid, a whole basket full of hallelujahs unsaid, a whole basket full of songs unsung, because you're ashamed to stand up for Jesus, afraid you'd look dumb, afraid you'd fail. Hey, don't be afraid to even fail for Jesus. Practice makes perfect. Amen. But if you try and fail in your trying, hands sore and scarred from the work you've begun, take up your cross

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And the cross of redemption, he understands and sees well done. How many preachers you know went over the top the first time they ever preached, huh? Amen. Old Roberts, they said he'd never amount to a hill of beans. Amen. There's a lot of good preachers, amen, that did a great work in their time and in their heyday. They didn't think when they started they'd ever amount to very much. Hey, amen, fear not, little flock. It is your Father's good pleasure to give you the kingdom. Praise God. Amen. Vince Wilson, when he started preaching, he couldn't read and write. Couldn't read his own name if it was written in boxcar letters on a boxcar. Amen. When he was preaching on the street, amen, down around Richlands or somewhere, amen, he'd shout on one foot. And he was a shout down the street in his overalls on one foot. Amen. And an old boy come running up to him, looked at the bottom of his shoes and had a hole in his brogan shoes, and he said, "He's from Buchanan County." Amen. But it didn't stifle that old prophet from the mountains. Amen. God taught him to read. Amen. He became a great preacher. He's the one that built the first tabernacle, the first church in Richlands, Virginia. Praise God. And a whole bunch more to his credit. Amen. He didn't make no big boasts. He said, "If my holiness was fire and you sprinkled it on the altar, every bit of it," said, "you couldn't track a mouse in it." Amen. He wasn't making no big brags. Amen. But he said, "God could take a corn stalk with a lightning bug on the end of it and chase the devil clear out of town with somebody anointed." Glory to God. Wasn't afraid to try. Amen. When they didn't have carpet, he stomped so much. In my church, we didn't have a PA system. In Barville, Kentucky, he stomped so much on the hardwood floor. Kaboom, kaboom, kaboom. Amen. That you couldn't hardly hear what he said. You had to listen close. Amen. Mary Bell said she didn't like to hear him preach because he stomped too much. Amen. But he wasn't afraid to keep trying. He kept a trying. He kept a stomping. Praise God. Until he stomped his way. Amen. Through the pearly gates. Woo! Hallelujah. Don't be afraid. You know what holds a lot of people down? They are terrified by a man-fearing spirit. Say, "I can't talk." Oh, yes, you can. Say, "Well, I'm not very good at words." Oh, yes, you are. You can hang on the telephone for an hour at a time. Huh? Ooh-wee. If you can do that, you can speak up for Jesus. Amen. Amen. I thought I'd moved clear away from all the problems of Middletown. Amen. And the telephone rang and my wife picked it up in Kansas City, 620 miles away. Amen. And I had the rototiller and I headed for the garden. Amen. And I tilled the whole garden. The whole thing. Amen. And came back, and my wife was still talking to that same lady. And she's here tonight. Amen. And her telephone bill for that one call was $65. Hey, you can talk to Jesus. Amen. If you want to. But you're afraid of failing. You're afraid that somebody will think you didn't do very good. What of it? Praise God. Go on anyway. Hallelujah. Sing anyhow.
It'll bless somebody. Glory to God. Going down the road if you want to. But you're afraid of failing. You're afraid that somebody will think you didn't do very good. What of it? Praise God. Go on anyway. Hallelujah. Sing anyhow. It'll bless somebody. Glory to God. Going down the road plowing, praise God, just plowing up a storm, working in the garden. And I got the singing right in the middle of the patch. Neighbors all around.

0: today. Say it on top of my voice, just like I heard tonight. Amen. Amen. And folks Saturday had that big loud music turned on down on Raggett Road that you could hear it in my backyard just like it was right there. They didn't care. Boom, blam, boom, blam, blam, boom, blam, blankety, boom, blam. Amen. They like it. I mean, you'll be sitting at the stoplight and all of a sudden your car will start jumping up and down. Doors will start rattling. What in the world's going on? Anyway, amen. And somebody's got a $3,000 lady on a set of speakers and they want everybody to know they've got it. They didn't pay $2,500 or $3,000 for that set of speakers just to not use it. And if they get a ticket for nuisance and noise, they're going to play that thing until it rattles everything for two city blocks. Why can't we speak up for Jesus? Hey, I'm not no big bold fella. I've not been too good about talking up for Jesus. I'll have to admit, amen, but I've tried a few times to do something for God. And in my trying, the years have flown since I made the start. And tonight, I'm 61 years down the road. 61 years ago today, I was born on a high, dry hill between Mammoth Spring, Arkansas and Hardy, Arkansas. There was no road up to the old one-room log cabin. The doctor had to park at the foot of the hill where Grandpa Robinson lived and walk up the hill. Dad said, when he got there, he was all out of breath. He was just panting. He had to climb that hill. There was no road to the house. At the age of 14, I gave my life to God. At the age of 15, I really separated from the world. Because if I hadn't, God's Spirit separated from me. It was the only way I could get it back. And so I give up all the world to have Jesus. Amen. But as I walked alone, I didn't even feel the assurance yet, Brother Croucher, that God had took me back. But as I walked to Floyd Cathy's house to work in the hay for a dollar and a half a day, I witnessed old E.W. England. Some of you went to my dad's funeral. He was one that was sitting there in the front of the Gooseneck restaurant eating breakfast, steak and eggs, and I talked to him. Amen. E.W. Dub was standing beside me. E.W. called him Dub, was standing beside me the night I got saved. I wasn't able to win him to God, but I tried. Amen. Days to come, I went to see Dad and said, E.W. was by here the other day and said he's some kind of a preacher now. I thought, praise God. Amen. Dub finally got saved. Hallelujah. He's a tree trimmer outside of Springfield, Missouri. Amen. Got his own business trimming trees. Bought him a Splendor. Amen. With a cherry picker in it the other day. Amen. Well, a few years ago now, I say the other day, time gets away. Amen. But I got to hear old Dub. I don't know. He might have come out here and preached. Amen. One time. But I got to hear old Dub preach. Praise God. Hey, it may take a few years for your testimony to sink in, but give it anyway. The best soul winners in the world are those that don't win them by mass, but one-on-one, walking the street, on the job, at work, riding to work in the car. Praise God and witness, and for God, don't be afraid. Amen. Because the real cure against terrorism is being ready to meet God. Hallelujah. And if you're ready to meet God, you don't have to be afraid to die. You can look death in the face and say, devil, I dare you to kill me. Because if I die, I'll go to heaven. Amen. And if I live, I'm going to cause you all the trouble I can. As long as I live. Stand with me and let's pray.
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3: By the best tonight. Huh? Praise God. Well, I feel like the Matthew, he wrote, he said, we sang to you and you didn't dance. We took offerings, we sang. Amen. But God's in this house, and he could turn your life around on a dime. You hear me? Yes, he can. Praise the Lord. Amen. Now, what I'm going to endeavor to do tonight, and I want you to help me, I want you to go to Hebrews chapter 2, and then I want you to go to Hebrews chapter 5, and we're going to read. Now, I'm not going to finish this sermon tonight. You say, well, you ought to allow yourself some more time. Well, it's not that. I won't finish this sermon if I stay here till morning. I'm going to probably preach again on this. Amen. Boy, I'd love for the Holy Ghost to fall. Wouldn't it be wonderful if God just fell on somebody that really wasn't interested in getting in and just rolled them right out on the floor for about 2 hours? He don't do it like that, though, does he, huh? He blesses those that want it. Amen. That's right. He blesses those that want it, want the blessing. Amen. So what my job is tonight is to try to create a hunger in you, a desire in you. Amen. Somehow the truth will spark in your heart and cause you to want to reach for God. Because if you get to hungering after God, you're going to find him. You are going to find him if you get to hunger. The preacher talking about higher ground. If you get a hunger for God, you're going to go to higher ground. And you're going to get what you need. That's right. I want you to look at Hebrews 2. And what I want you to do with me is, you preachers, I want you to preach with me. I'm going to probably preach about 30 minutes. Or more or less, and it's going to take more than me to preach this, and the crowd out there, if I don't get to your part before you get ready, just go ahead and squall it out, amen, and that'll be acceptable. You won't be rebuked. Let's get to the text and give you an idea. Therefore we ought to give the more earnest heed to the things which we have heard, lest at any time we should let them slip. For if the word spoken by angels was steadfast, and every transgression and disobedience received a just recompense of reward, how shall we escape if we neglect so great salvation? I want to preach on not the neglect I want to preach on what is great about salvation. Now you see where I'm at, don't you? I can't get this done tonight, but I'm going to try. I'm going to try. Amen. How many knows that there is something great about salvation? Amen. What is great about salvation? Praise God. How shall we escape if we neglect so great a salvation? Which at the first began to be spoken by the Lord and was confirmed unto us by them that heard him. Started with Jesus and then was confirmed unto us by his disciples and those that heard him bring this plan of salvation. God also bearing them witness with signs and wonders and divers miracles, gifts of the Holy Ghost, according to his own will. Amen. For unto the angels hath he not put in subjection the world to come, whereof we speak. Amen. I've been pondering this message over for a few days. You may not be able to tell, but I let my mind go. You know, it's a busy time, but if you know, when you're a preacher and you know you got to preach, I don't know how you don't preach. I don't know how you got an idea how, you know, when you preach 100 times a year, you got to lend your head, your mind, your brain, your heart, your spirit. Amen. And I assume everybody's like that. If you want to be inspired, you get your mind on the Lord and the things of the Lord, the Word of God, going to church and how you can be a blessing to those around you and make a difference and not be a hindrance but a help to those around you, be a light to the world and salt to the earth. Amen. Isn't that right? We got to focus and think about it and ponder it over and meditate on it and read the Word and get in the Spirit and get on our knees. Praise God. Isn't that right? I want to tell you, there ain't nothing wrong with salvation. I said, there's nothing wrong with salvation. Salvation is great. Now, I told you, I want you to preach with me. Amen. I want you to let your mind wander, amen, into the greatness of salvation. Amen. I get tired, amen, of folks letting on like this hog pen society is better than living for God. Now, I done been down there. I done slapped the hogs. I done pulled my time. Amen, in the pigsty. Amen, you've come too late to tell me, amen, that there's anything greater than that salvation. Hallelujah. I get a little fed up with church folk trying to act like they had it better when they was in the world. Well, the devil will take you back anytime you want to go. Huh? You say, well, you're encouraging us to go back? No, but you know he'll take you back. Amen. He'll take anybody back that wants to go back. Amen. But I love this. Woo, feel like preaching a little bit tonight on the great salvation. Amen. I tell you, the great, as I begin here, amen, I want you to look at Hebrews chapter 5 for just a minute. I'm going to start here. Now, how many of y'all know? Now, don't even expect 3 points and a poem and an illustration. I can't get it done in 3 points, children. Amen. I'm going to preach the rest of the summer on this. Huh? You say, I thought you had a series going on soul winning. I'm going to blend it in. Hallelujah. Amen. I want to preach about how, he said, how shall we escape? Amen. If we neglect so great a salvation, this thing so great, so insurmountable, so powerful. Amen. Why? Amen. I love what Brother Bob Osborn used to say. He'd get in and get to preaching. He'd shout his shoes nearly off. And he'd say, sweethearts out there, you think I'm putting on, but I'm just holding back. Hallelujah. Ever hear him say that? Praise God. I want to tell you, amen, we haven't scratched the surface. I told Brother Steve, I said, I got a sermon. I feel like I'm going down to the ocean with a thimble, trying to dip it dry. Hallelujah. Amen. I want to make this so real to you tonight. Amen. That you'll look at what you got and you'll say, you know, it is great. Or you'll look at what you got and say, hey, this ain't that hot. I believe to seek God a little more. Amen. Come on now. I want my children to hear tonight. Amen. Old dad is 57 years old. Amen. I went across this world. Amen. I've seen a lot of things. And there's nothing as great as this salvation. Hebrews 5. Now, I'm going to make some people mad tonight. You know what my daddy used to tell me? I ain't going to tell you. 9th verse. Talking about Jesus Christ. Here's the first thing I want to mention before I go any further. What makes salvation great? Huh? You see it, Brother Steve? The 9th verse? What right there is the key to it. Amen. You ever read a good book, classic? Amen. And you look at the author of that book and you say, hey, I'm going to find something else with this author, because this author writes great books. Hey, man, are you listening to me? Oh, y'all awful quiet on me here tonight. I'm going to preach to you. I felt God deal with me, amen, to preach to you about this. Amen. Read that ninth verse, Brother Steve. Listen to this. And being made perfect, talking about Jesus Christ, he became the author of eternal salvation to all them that obey him. Woo, you get that right there? Amen. I'll tell you, this is not a man's creed. It's not just a dose of do-better. The opium, amen, as Karl Marx said, the opium of the people. Oh, Voltaire said, and Voltaire didn't even believe in God. He said, if all religion was taken out of the world, people would go crazy because they're leaning on that pie in the sky. I want to tell Voltaire something. He already knows it by now. Amen. This salvation is great. Amen. The author of it is the Son of God. Amen. Come on now. Great is the Lord. Amen. Did you hear what I've said? Did you hear this verse? Listen to me. Amen. The salvation is great because it was authored. Eternal salvation was authored by the Son of God, looking unto Jesus, the author and the finisher of our faith, who for the joy is set before him. There ain't nobody like Jesus. You know what happens when we come to church and our love for Jesus begins to wane? Amen. Then our salvation begins to wane. Amen. Are you hearing me preach? Amen. I'm not trying to pump you up. I'm not charismatic here tonight. But the Bible said, he that loveth his salvation, let him say continually, the Lord be magnified. I tell you what, our God is great. Amen. Because it was written and authored and manufactured, amen, by the greatest man that ever lived. Amen. The creator of the universe. Amen. God's only begotten Son. Oh, come on now. Who healed the blind, who raised the dead, amen, who walked on a stormy sea, hallelujah, who never told a lie, never had any guile in his mouth, amen, the devil couldn't kill him, he couldn't keep him in the ground on the Easter morning, amen, he got up with the keys of death, hell, and the grave. My salvation is great because my Savior is great. Now, for the next 6 weeks, I'm going to preach on the greatness of our Savior. No, y'all looking at me. I don't want to bore you now. I want to preach to you. How shall we escape if we neglect so great a salvation? Amen. I can't go much further than that. I told you, preachers, preach with me. Amen. You, church, preach with me. Amen. How great is he? How great is our salvation? Amen. Authored by, in the beginning, by the Son of God, and then confirmed by those that heard him. Amen. Peter said, this is not old wives' fables I'm telling you. What you're hearing tonight, you sweethearts here tonight, it's not a creed that was developed, amen, in some college somewhere. Amen. What you're experiencing is a salvation, amen, it was designed from the foundation of the earth, amen, by the Trinity, amen, Father, Son, and Holy Ghost. Amen. Come on now. The devil's tried to destroy it every season. Amen. But he can't get it done. Amen. Oh, somebody say praise the Lord. Praise the Lord. Our salvation is great because the author of it is great. Salvation is great because the price of it is great. I know I'm not doing this service. I don't have time to do this service. I don't have time to preach on the greatness of our Savior. amen, whose preeminence, amen, God exalted him above every name. Every knee should bow and every tongue confess. Are you listening to me, preach? There was nothing you see made that was not made by him. Amen. He speaks the word and devils tremble. And here we are barely making it. Amen. Barely got it. And we got a savior like that. Oh, come on now. You know what the problem is? You set to a service with a great savior hovering over. Amen. And it's not too great to you. I tell you, when you get waking up to the greatness of this Savior, amen, sirs, amen, we would see Jesus. That's what those Greeks said. They were philosophers. Amen. They had Plato and Aristotle, but that wasn't good enough. They had physicians like Luke, but that wasn't good enough. We need Jesus, the great Savior.
4: Well, I wish I was a preacher here tonight. Ooh, you see what I mean, Brother Steve?
3: Greater than Solomon is here. Amen. He's the one who wrote this plan. And he paid the price. He wrote the plan of salvation, and therefore it's great. Huh? Well, come on now. Amen. He paid the price for it, and it's great. For you're not redeemed by corruptible things as silver and gold. Amen. But by the precious blood. We're going to come here at Easter. I've got a little sermon I've been working on for Easter Sunday morning. Amen. The price that was paid for you and I. I wish somebody help this preacher tonight. Help me, Holy Ghost. I tell you, amen, we will not escape if we neglect this great salvation. And if we don't consider the greatness of our Savior and the greatness of the cost, amen, we'll not realize how great that a God of heaven, amen, a holy God, amen, would allow his only begotten Son. He would send his Son, amen, to die on a cruel, amen, cruel torture rack. Amen. With stakes drove in his tender hands and feet. Amen. His garments stripped. His beard plucked. Amen. His brow bruised. His back laid open. You're not getting this. You'd get more teary-eyed if you'd watch the movie. Amen. Are you listening to me? But I want to tell you something. There's more than a movie here tonight. Amen. Come on now. I'm talking about a great Savior. It'll take a man like Doug Ratliff that's wandered from God, amen, for years, and bring him back to the house of God, and put a new robe on him, and say, I love you, and I always did, and I always will.
4: This salvation is great. Now, I'm just giving you the high points. I told you, preach the rest of my life, Brother Henry, on this great salvation. I'm not convinced you yet. Amen. And I can't hardly do it by words. Amen. It's better to taste and see that the Lord is good. Oh, come on now. If I'd only known it had been this good, I'd have started, amen, when I was a lot younger. If I'd only known he is going to be this faithful. If I only know the liberty that he's going to give me in my soul. Oh, there's some sad sack sitting here. Amen. Some bitter pill in these pews. Yes, they are. And you've lost focus, amen, of what the Lord gave you and how great it really is. And when you leave this world, you're going to be carried by angels, amen, into a paradise. I wish somebody say amen. I want you to look at this parable. I've got probably in this little sermon. I know that. That's not written down there. But I've probably got 25 points in this little old pea brain of mine. Are you listening to me? Amen. And I'm just going to hit two or three more of them here tonight. Praise God. I wish I could get a funnel and
3: stick it in you and pour you full of this, but I can't do it. But I can tell you it's been great to me. Amen. I realize the greatness of our Savior. Oh, ooh, amen. When everybody else walked out, he walked in. Ooh, amen. When the devil said, you're not going to live, the Son of God came to my rescue and said, I said, live and not die. Woo! I wish somebody would say amen. He sanctified me wholly with his spirit. Amen. He took the cuss out of me. Are you listening to me? Amen. Somebody brought, amen, a bad incident before I was saved to my attention. Just in the last while. Amen. Something I'd said. Amen. In the spur of the moment. Amen. And I thought, my Lord, how great a Savior I've got. He took that filthy mouth. He took that old black heart. He took that desire. Amen. For sin and shame. Amen. And made me a brand new creature. I came out of the barber shop and standing on the street and I saw that old boy I went to high school with. He was about 20 yards away, and he was a wild man. And he came up the street, long hair down on his shoulders, had a red bandana tying it out of his eyes. He had a leather vest on with no shirt underneath. He had an old bell-bottom blue jeans, and he was coming up the street like this. And when he saw me, he stopped dead in his tracks. Amen. Me and him were friends in school. Amen. You don't want enemies like that. How many say amen? Amen. And he stopped. Amen. And I looked at him and he looked at me and he said, Webb, is that you? I said, it is. He said, you've got religion, ain't you? Amen. Just like that. And him looked like he just swung out of the jungle on a grapevine. Are you listening to me? I want to tell you, you can just mediocre salvation. You can find something more interesting. You can bring the Sears catalog and scan the clothes while I'm preaching. But I want to tell you, my salvation's great. It's greater than you. It's greater than me. It's greater than this world. It's greater than Moses. It's greater than Solomon. It's greater than the devil. It's a great salvation. I was hoping y'all be preaching with me by now. It's great because it changed my status in eternity. I was hell bound. Now I'm heaven bound. I was vile. And now I'm clean. I'm about to get happy here tonight. Remember those parables? The man, Brother Mark, in a field, and he found a treasure hid in the field. Here's a man just plowing around in the field, working hard, laboring. And then all of a sudden, he finds a treasure that changes his status. He's no longer a pauper, no longer an orphan, no longer a downcast. No longer poor man, no longer bankrupt, no longer destitute. Over one find, I found a treasure. He buried it in that field, and he went and sold everything he had. That's great salvation. Amen. Woo! I wish somebody would say amen. I believe it like this, don't you? Amen. He found it. He sold all he had. Amen. And he went, let's say that his assets were $100,000. Amen. He took that $100,000 and bought that one field. Everybody said he's crazy, but he knew where the treasure was. Amen. That's what they said about me when I started going to church. Every time the doors are open, that's what they said about me. Amen. When I quit chewing and drinking and running. Amen. Come on. When I didn't go to the theater anymore. You won't do like this forever. Amen. You're crazy. I want to tell you. Amen. I found a treasure in the field and it changed my status. Amen. Is that great? That's great salvation. Have you got it? Who's got it in here tonight? How many feels like it's a great salvation? Huh? When you get this great salvation, amen, it changes your status. The pearl of great price. Huh? Found that one pearl of great price, that one discovery changed his whole status. How about you? Is that what happened to you? Amen. Or are you just going to church? You still get mad like you used to? Still cuss like you used to? Still look at bad things on the internet like you used to? You didn't get it. You say you're being judgmental. Yes, I am. You did not get this great salvation. Huh? Hey man, I tell you, you get this, it'll change you greatly. It'll make you, matter of fact, it'll make you a brand new creature in Christ Jesus. Amen. Things that you can't buy with money. Amen. Come on now. Amen. For the kingdom of God is not meat and drink, but love. Amen. And joy and peace in the Holy Ghost. Amen. Working you. Does that mean anything to you at all? Amen. There's people up here in this prison house. Amen. That would love to have some peace tonight. They can't buy it with money. Amen. Come on. They can't fight it out. Amen. They can't dig it out. Are you listening to me? Amen. I've got peace. Peace like a river. Are you listening to me? Amen. A peace that passeth all understanding. Oh yeah. In the midnight hour. Amen. I can lay down at night. Pull up the covers. Amen. Come on now. Amen. Because I've got a great salvation. I got joy. I got joy. In the, amen. Come on. Now in the midnight hour. Does that sound like a great salvation? Forgiveness. Forgiveness. Nothing between me and my Lord. Forgiveness. Neither do I condemn thee. There is therefore now no condemnation to them that are in Christ Jesus, who walk not after the flesh, but after the Spirit. Huh? Has Alan, reckon Alan's ever said, Mom, why do you keep doing, why do you go to church? Huh? Reckon he's, oh, they know, don't they? They know. They hope you keep going, believe me. Or they'll all be out. Amen. Are you listening to me? Amen. This is great salvation. Amen. It's so great. Amen, Brother Ricky. Amen. When they're having to sign the paper, whether to pull the plug or not, and they don't know hardly what to do, and lo and behold, here you sat with this crooked grin on your face. Amen. I want to tell you something. God can straighten that up before you leave this house tonight. Amen. That's a great salvation, isn't it? Amen. And that's no

0: longer a child of the devil, but I'm a child of God. I say it's great salvation. Let's stand. God bless you. Now you see what I mean, don't you? I could go on and on. Huh? I could talk about the fruit of the Spirit. The fruit of a life that is indwelled by the Spirit. All of these fruit of the Spirit come with the salvation package. It's great salvation. Oh, hallelujah. I'm gonna go pray a while. You're welcome to, if you'd like. I'm gonna ask the Lord to help me, to forgive me. That's why I usually go to the altar after I preach. Lord, I know there's more here than I gave out. I know I needed more anointing than what I displayed. And I know, Lord, I got these folks here on my hands that I'm gonna answer to you for them. And I've tried to preach on the greatest thing in the world, and they're wanting to go eat cheeseburgers. Huh? Ooh, Lord. And the love of God is shed abroad in our hearts by the Holy Ghost. How great is love? Huh? Are you with me? How many's with me here tonight? Would you lift your hands? Ask the Lord to bless us at this altar tonight. Oh, hallelujah. I found a treasure. I found the pearl of great price. No cost too high to maintain this great salvation. Now listen. With salvation comes forgiveness. It comes love for your brother. With salvation comes a devotion in your life. A desire to get higher. Salvation is not it's just a call upward, onward, forward. Don't let it grow stagnant on you. Salvation is so great. You say, well, I don't feel all that great tonight. If you keep progressing in that great salvation, it's going to be great for long. Am I right? How many loves the Lord here tonight? Come, let's find a place to pray. God love your hearts.
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2: 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Before
3: Tracy Boyd. 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
2: 37. Love this story. This story, there's never a time that it doesn't bring tears to my eyes. This is a living book. And it seems that I cannot read the story of Joseph without feeling emotions of different sort. But always, Brother Mikey, when I come to that place when he says, I am Joseph. And it's almost like I can feel all the emotion, amen, that Joseph was feeling at that very moment. Praise God. And that we want to try to help you, amen, if the Lord will help us tonight. Genesis 37, verse number 23, and it's a delight to be here. See everybody. Amen. And it came to pass when Joseph was come unto his brethren, that they stripped Joseph out of his coat of many colors that was on him.

0: They took him and cast him into a pit, and the pit was empty, and there was no water in it. And they sat down to eat bread, and they lifted up their eyes and looked. And behold, a company of Ishmaelites came from Gilead with their camels, bearing spices and balm, myrrh, and going to carry it down to Egypt. And Judah said unto his brethren, What profit is it if we slay our brother and conceal his blood? Come and let us sell him to the Ishmaelites, and let not our hand be upon him, for he is our brother and our flesh. And his brethren were content. Then there passed by Midianites, merchantmen, and they drew and lifted up Joseph out of the pit, and sold Joseph to the Ishmaelites for 20 pieces of silver. And they brought Joseph in to Egypt. Amen. Chapter number 50. Amen. Chapter number 50. Verse number 20. Amen. But as for you, ye thought evil against me, but God meant it unto good, to bring to pass, as it is this day, to save much people alive. But as for you, ye thought evil against me, but God meant it unto good, to bring it to pass, as it is this day, to save much people alive. Amen. One more time, can you stretch your hands this way? Ask the Lord to help us tonight. Father, we come to you knowing that we need your touch, oh God. I pray, Lord, that you would touch my mind, that you'd give me clarity of thought, oh Lord. That you would help me, Lord, to be able to convey what you've laid and burned in my heart. That you would anoint me with the Holy Ghost. That you would anoint them with the Holy Ghost, God. Give them ears to hear and hearts to receive. And we'll give you praise and glory for everything that is accomplished. Meet with us around these altars, Lord. These nights that we're here, we'll give you praise and glory for it. In Jesus' name. And the church said, amen and amen. Praise God. I want to preach tonight, if the Lord would help me. I'd like to preach about being polished for the palace. Amen. Being polished for the palace. I read to you tonight here the great grandsons of Abraham. We know Abraham as being the father of the faithful. We know that it was through Abraham that all the nations of the earth, that they were going to be blessed. We see not only the great-great-grandsons of Abraham, but we see the sons of Jacob. And the picture that we get here in this story, it's not a very good picture. You can see that these brothers are dysfunctional. You can see probably no doubt before Jacob had that Jabbok experience, when the Lord touched him, and from that time forward he was different. You can probably see, amen, that the conniving trickster ways of Jacob, amen, it run over and into his boys. And then we have this one son, this son named Joseph. We know that Joseph was the firstborn son of Jacob's prize bride, Rachel, the one that he loved more than any. And Joseph was the firstborn. I don't know, after Benjamin was born and after Rachel had died and the coat of many colors was given unto Joseph, I don't know really what it was that caused these brethren not to like Joseph. I don't know if it was because he was a godly boy. Amen. He was a God-fearing boy. We know that the Bible said he was the son of his father's old age. What that meant, amen, was not, you know, the the youngest boy was Benjamin. But what was being said of Joseph there was that he was a young boy with an old head, so to speak. He was very mature. He was very spiritual. He was very godly. Amen. It's for some reason or another, these brothers did not like Joseph. Amen. But yet in between my texts, there elapses a great amount of time. There is a dash between these texts. I read to you in Genesis 37, amen, they cast him into a pit. The Bible said they stripped him, they shoved him, and they cast him into a pit. And then in Genesis chapter 50, it said to save much people alive. Now I want to tell you here, amen, about probably no doubt, I know it was 17 years, I believe, Brother Mikey, until that Joseph seen his brothers again. 17 years of hardship. 17 years of being in Egypt. But Brother Samuel, I want you to know here tonight, amen, but 22 years altogether probably before, amen, Jacob died and his brothers were afraid that now that daddy's gone, Joseph is going to slay us. But Joseph had no weapons in his heart. Amen. He was a godly boy. Are you hearing me? But between the texts here tonight, we read about all the elements of life. The story of ambition, the story of hope, the story of dreams and love, even sorrow, envy, and hate, the story of lust and temptation, a story of vengeance and forgiveness. All of that is in this great story of Joseph, one of the greatest stories that has ever been known to man. But I want to tell you before, and you must understand this tonight, before there was ever a diadem, amen, there was a dungeon. And before there was ever a palace, there was a pit, and there was a prison. And brother, what I'm trying to tell you tonight, amen, there was a process in between Genesis 37 and Genesis 50. I want to tell you, friend, amen, for every child of God, amen, there comes a time that we must go through the process. God gives us a promise. God speaks to our heart. I don't know if I'm preaching to individually tonight. I may be preaching to us collectively. I may be preaching to families tonight. But the fact of the matter is, sometimes before our dreams are ever reached, there is a process. And there is something that we've got to go through. Amen. It's not always easy. It's not always painless. It's not always quick. Amen. Sometimes, amen, the trial is monotonous. And sometimes the trial is mysterious. But the fact of the matter is, if you're ever going to sit in the palace, you've got to go through the polishing. You've got to go through the difficulty. And you've got to pass the test. Amen. In Isaiah chapter 49, verse number 2. Amen. Listen to me. I read this verse the other day. And he hath made my mouth like a sharp sword. In the shadow of his hand hath he hid me. Wouldn't you like to be hid in the shadow of God's hand tonight? But he went on to say, he hath made me a polished shaft in his quiver. Hath he hid me? A polished shaft in his quiver. Hath he hid me? That
1: quiver's close to his heart. Amen. That quiver is where he can cover. Amen. That polished shaft is a bright arrow. Amen. And there, amen, the writer of Isaiah. And I understand tonight that the writer in Isaiah is speaking about Christ. I understand he's talking about the mouth of Jesus. And we know in Revelation, out of his mouth, amen, cometh a two-edged sword. I know the book of Hebrews said that the word of God is quick and powerful and sharper than to any two-edged sword. I know tonight I could preach to you about a shaft. I could preach to you about a polished shaft. And I could tell you it reaches farther, amen, than a sword. You may add a step to that sword, but that shaft that's put in that bow, amen, can be shot at a greater distance. And God's word never misses his mark. You can't outrun God's word. You can't outdodge God's word. Amen. I can preach to you tonight about that shaft, amen, coming with greater force. That sword may do some damage, but it doesn't come with the velocity of an arrow, amen, from the archer. Are you hearing me? I can preach to you about that shaft being less discernible than a sword, but that's not what I want to preach to you about. I read that verse, and as I read that verse, in my thoughts and in my prayers and in my meditation, I begin to think about that verse, and I begin to think about Joseph. If there was ever a polished shaft, if there was ever a bright arrow, Joseph was the greatest type of the Lord Jesus Christ. AWP gives over 100 typologies from Joseph's life, amen, that shadowed or mirrored the greater Joseph that was to come. I want to tell you, he said, a polished shaft hath he hid in his quiver. Are you hearing me tonight? Listen to me. An excellent marksman does not waste his ammunition. There is no greater marksman, and there is no greater archer, amen, than God himself. Are you hearing me? And God waits for the right opportunity, and he sends the arrow at the precise moment for the maximum effect. I want to tell you, there was something about Joseph when he was a 17-year-old boy that God looked at him and said, that is a shaft, and I'm going to polish him. I'm going to put him in my quiver. I'm going to put him through the process. I'm going to put him through the polishing. But there's going to come a day I'm going to put him in my quiver. And there's coming a day I'm going to use him. Amen. I'm going to use him to save much people. Amen. I'm going to take him from the depths and I'm going to bring him to the heights. I'm going to take him from the lowlands and I'm going to put him in the highlands. I'm going to take him from the pit and I'm going to put him in the palace. I wish somebody would help me preach. Oh, glory to God. Woo. If there was ever a polished shaft, Joseph was. I don't believe he was perfect at 17 years old. God had to put him through the pit in the prison and knock off the rough edges. You hear me? Amen. There is a process. There are some of you that are going through that process here tonight. Amen, bro. I know, Brother Sam, your church may be going through a polishing process. Your church, I don't know. Amen, maybe you are. Maybe Brother Mikey is. Amen, maybe I am. Amen, going through that polishing process. God's given you a promise. Amen, but that promise has not been fulfilled. Listen to me. Amen, God seeing that Joseph was so precious. Amen, that God said, I'm going to put him in my quiver. And I'm going to polish him, and I'm going to send him out ahead of his brothers. Amen. And when they get in need, when they come to Egypt, amen, he is going to have a mouth. Amen. Joseph is going to be able to go into Pharaoh. Amen. Dream that. Pharaoh's dream the dream. And Joseph's going to be able to interpret it. Amen. Come on. I'm going to preach to you now. I want to tell you, diamonds don't sparkle, they tell me, until after they've been cut. And then they are polished. Amen. Pearls do not shine until after they have been peeled. Amen. And then they have been polished. I want to tell you tonight, there may be some of you that are feeling the cut of the knife. Amen. God's peeling back your impurities. He's peeling back your infirmities. He's peeling back on you. Maybe you feel the cut of the knife and you wonder, my God, amen, what's going on in my life? I'm praying. I'm reading. I'm faithful. I'm going to church. But yet it seems instead of things getting better, amen, they're getting worse. I want to tell you tonight, amen, hold on, my child. Amen, at the right time, at the right moment, God's going to reach into his quiver and say, I need a polished shaft. I believe I'll pull Mikey Maxson out and put him in my bow, and I'm going to send him sailing. I'm going to send him higher and farther. I wish somebody would shout amen. I wished I could tell you the process was quick, but I can't. So I must tell you that word that we love to hear: be patient, persevere, endure, be not weary in well-doing, for in due season. Amen. You're going to think, come on now. I want to tell you, you got to wait his time. You got to be patient. You got to be, amen, patient. For Joseph, it was 20 plus years. For Moses, it was 80 plus years. For Noah, it was 120 years. But they were patient. Are you hearing me? Amen. And I want to tell you, somebody, you feel like your trial's been on way too long. But I'm telling you, God's a polishing you. He's making you a bright arrow. He's putting you down in his quiver. He's covering that quiver with his hand. And it's next to his heart. And Enoch, he says, when he gets ready. Amen. Oh, when Enoch's ready. When I get through polishing on him. When I get through testing him a little bit. Amen. I'm going to pull him out. And I'm going to put him in my arrow. In my bow. And I'm going to shoot him. I want to tell you tonight. Amen. Promotion cometh not from the east or the west. It cometh from God. And if you'll stay humble and you'll stay under the hand of God, there will come a day he'll reach into his quiver and he'll pull you out and he'll send you flying. I hope I'm making sense.
2: Hallelujah.
1: If there was ever, woo, I tell you what, Shay, I did good. I did better. I never bring a hanky. I did good. I bragged on myself today. I said, TD, you put handkerchiefs. You brought them. And then I forgot to bring it to church. I don't have old-timers, just some-timers, I guess. Are you hearing me? I want to tell you right now. Hey, man, I wish I could tell you it'd be quick. I wish I could tell you it'd be painless. I wish I could tell you it'd be over tomorrow or next week or next month. Amen, but I don't know. But I'm going to tell you something, Joseph. No doubt Joseph loved them older brothers. Huh? He looked up to them and thought, man, if I could be like Reuben, if I could be like Judah. And all of a sudden one day, I don't know why he told them brothers his dreams. I don't know if that was a smart thing to do. Amen. His daddy had already given him a coat of many colors. Amen. Probably gave him a more easy life than them. He tells them that they're going to be bowing down to him.
0: And they hated him all the more. They couldn't speak peaceably to him. And one day, Jacob says, Joseph, I want you to go down to your brothers. And I want you to go on down there. And I want you to, amen, just check on them for me. Take them something to eat. I can see Joseph high stepping that way. Amen, bounding that way. But when his brothers seen him, they weren't high stepping. They said, here comes that dreamer. Let's see what we can do to his dreams. Let's see what becomes of his dreams. I want to tell you, Joseph didn't see it coming, Brother Samuel. He didn't see the pit. He didn't see the pitfall. It caught him off guard. I want to tell you, your trial caught you off guard. You didn't see it coming either. Amen. If you would have seen it coming, amen, you would have did things different. Amen. But it hit you sideways. It sucker punched you. Amen. And here you are, just like Joseph. He never seen it coming. Woo! That's how yours happened. You didn't see it coming. Joseph's pit came in the form of a cistern. Even your pit came in the form of a diagnosis. Even maybe a foster home. Even Joseph was thrown in and forgotten. Even basically, or despised rather. Even you were thrown into the unemployment line and you feel like you've been forgotten. You were thrown into the divorce court and you were abandoned by that one that you said for better or for worse, and you feel, amen, betrayed. Even somebody might have been thrown into a bedroom or a bed and abused as a child, and

0: I want to tell you Joseph's story, Brother Darren. It did not get better. Amen, amen. At first, instead of getting better, Brother Snow, it got worse. He got abandoned by his brothers. It led to enslavement in Egypt. Then he was entrapped by Potiphar's wife. And finally, he was imprisoned. He was sucker punched. He was sold out. He was betrayed. He was mistreated. Is there anybody here ever felt the sting of betrayal? Is there anybody here that has ever felt like you were sold out? Amen. But yet, amen, Joseph never let bitterness stake its claim. His heart never got hard. His resolve never vanished. Amen. He not only survived, but he thrived in Egypt. He ascended like a helium balloon. And at the end, amen, he was the second most powerful man in his generation. I want to tell you, you may feel the peeler. You may feel like you're being polished. But I'm saying, hang on. There's coming a day he'll bring you up out of the pit. He'll bring you up out of the palace or the prison. He'll set you in the palace. I wish somebody would grab a hold of the promise. Lift your hands and praise Him. Woo! Woo! Woo! I don't know why bad things happen to good people. Probably this summer, Brother Mikey, and I ain't saying this for sympathy or for, but I probably was sucker punched harder than I've ever been sucker punched in my life. And I've been through a lot. Are you hearing me? I've hurt, and I've went down to my office, and I've cried, and I've walked the floor. And to be honest with you right now, brother, things aren't getting better. They seem like they're getting worse. Are you hearing me? Amen. But I want to tell you this tonight. Be patient. Wait on the Lord. Hear me. In God's hands, if you'll put it in God's hands and you'll wait God's time, intended evil, amen, will become eventual good. Are you hearing me? Amen. Intended evil will become eventual good. You meant evil against me. That's what Joseph told them. Amen. You meant to cut me. You meant to hurt me. You meant to betray me. Amen. You meant to sell me. Amen. Come on now. You meant evil. That word meant there is a Hebrew verb, and it means to weave or to plait. Amen. But what Joseph was saying to them, he wasn't bitter with them. He was just saying, you meant evil to me. I understand it. Amen. But while you were weaving evil, amen, my God was reweaving, amen, good. Amen. While you meant it to be over for me, amen, God said, I'm going to lift him up. I'm going to bring him through. I'm going to polish him up. I'm going to put him in my quiver. I'm going to hide him under my hand. I'm going to put him close to my heart. I wish somebody would shout amen. You're not as far from God as you think you are. You're near his heart. You're near his head. No matter what, Jace, no matter what life's brought you, just stay in his hand. Let him polish you. He wants you to put you in his quiver. Oh, man, I'm feeling the Lord. I need God to help. I don't know, amen, if we're going to shout tonight, but that's not necessarily what I've come to do. I've come to let somebody know, amen, all that seems evil in your life, all those things that seem to be against you, amen, God wants to reweave it into good. Amen, Satan weaves and God reweaves, amen, to bring it to pass. That is a construction term. I want to tell you, no matter what the devil, I picked myself up from the scrap heap of ruin. And the devil meant evil. Hallelujah. God rewove it, Titus, into good.
1: Let somebody shout amen. Amen. I know the logic of Satan in this story. He thought, if I can get Abraham's seed, I can stop the messianic line. If I can get to Abraham, or to Isaac, or to Jacob, or to his boys, that fourth generation. Amen. That's what the devil's trying to get in our hour. He's trying to destroy the fourth generation. Amen. His logic was simple. It was sinister. Destroy Abraham. So he sent out all of hell's hitmen. Amen. All of the adversaries and assassins. He put the cross arrows on Jacob's boys. And you know the story. But tonight, amen, you feel like you can't make it through. You fear that depression will never leave. That yelling and screaming will

0: down, stripped of your name, stripped of your status, stripped of your position. You're down in the mouth. You're down in the dumps. You're down to your last dollar. You're down on life. I want to tell you, life has a way of pulling us down. Amen. I know it does. But life can't pull us under. Nothing shall separate us from the love of Christ. Oh, nothing. Not devils. Amen. Not principalities. Nothing in this life can separate you from the love of Christ.
1: Hallelujah.
0: Hallelujah. Hallelujah.
1: Glory to God.
0: So whether I'm preaching to individual, collectively to churches, or to families tonight, life may have a way of pulling you down, but you don't have to let life pull you under. You're just going through the polishing process. I know the peeler's been cutting away in infirmities, impurities, imperfections. Oh, but he's going to shine you up. Hallelujah. Oh, yes. I know he's been cutting on you. But in order for you to shine, in order for you to sparkle, he's got to polish on you. Amen. But when he gets you polished, hallelujah, and you become his polished shaft, his bright arrow that he puts in your quiver. I'm almost through. Amen. Listen to me. Amen. You may be down to your last dollar. You may be down on life. Amen. But look at Joseph. He went to Egypt with nothing but the sandals on his feet and the clothes on his back. He had no credentials to stand on when he got there. He had no vocation. He had no family to lean on. He was a 17-year-old boy. He had lost everything. He had lost everything but one thing. He had not lost his dream. He had not lost his destiny. He had not lost his determination. And he sure hadn't lost his God. You read the story. If he was in the prison, the Lord was with him. If he was in Potiphar's house, the Lord was with him. If he was before Pharaoh, the Lord was with him. Amen. Come on now. I said, come on now. He hasn't left us. He hasn't forsaken us. He's still with you. He's still for you. He's still wants to put you in his bow and send you saved. He hadn't lost his destiny. He was a shaft in the quiver. Woo! Let me read you one other verse. Amen. That I think of Joseph of. Lamentations 4:20. Amen. The breath of our nostrils. The anointed of the Lord was taken in their pits. Of whom we said, under his shadow we shall live among the heathen. I want to tell you, I know that's talking of an earthly king, but I want to tell you there is a heavenly king that we can live under his shadow. Amen. And we can, amen, we can do something in a heathen land. Well, didn't take his dream. I'm almost through. I hope.
1: Are y'all three dead?
2: Come on.
0: Hear me tonight. Woo! That's what we need. We need an altar service. We need you to bring yourself to this altar. Think it not strange that fiery trial which is trying you, as though some strange thing has happened unto you. Amen. Count it all joy when you fall into divers temptation. You're near God. He's just polishing you. He'll polish you a little bit, put you back in the quiver, put his hand over you. That's what God's trying to do tonight. I believe there were days Joseph was down. He had to have been. 2 years in a prison for doing nothing wrong. We don't get all the emotion that Joseph, but I believe there were some mornings he got out. stretched his legs and he said, "It ain't always going to be made this way. I was made for something better than this." Amen. It's not always going to be this way. It's not always going to be damp and dark and gloomy. Amen. There's going to come a time it's going to be sunshine. There's going to be thrones and there's going to be music. I want to tell you tonight, it's not always going to be that way for you. Amen. Tonight all you feel is the darkness and you feel the gloom and you feel the depression. But I want to tell you, be patient. God's going to shoot you. Amen. God's going to take you out of the quiver. And he's going to shoot you far. He's going to shoot you high. Come on, Sister Boyd. Be ready. I'll be thinking of something. Oh, hallelujah.
3: Process, but I, the Lord God, would say unto thee, wait on me, wait on me. I will lift thee up. I will perfect that which concerneth you, if you will wait on me, saith the Lord. Hallelujah. Hallelujah. Hallelujah. Hallelujah.
0: Can someone say, Lord, I'm waiting on you. I'm waiting on you. I'm waiting on you. As my wife's coming, I've got more, but I'm going to quit. Brother Samuel, or Brother Mike, either one of you, give me Psalm 66, verse number 10. Amen. Either one, don't matter.
3: Hallelujah. Psalm 66, verse number 10. Read that for me.
4: For thou, O God.
0: For thou, O God.
4: Has proved us.
0: Has proved us.
4: Thou hast tried us.
0: Thou hast what?
4: Tried.
0: Tried. The Bible said that Joseph was tried until his word came. Come on, you're being tried. You're in the trial. And a faith that has not been tried is a faith that cannot be trusted. Are you hearing me? You're being tried tonight. Go ahead. Read some more.
4: Thou hast tried us as silver is tried.
0: As silver is tried.
4: Thou brought us into the net.
0: Thou brought us into the net. He could bring us into the polishing room. He could bring us into the cutting room. Amen. Come on now, read a little more.
4: Thou laidst affliction upon our loins.
0: Thou laidest afflictions. God did?
4: Yes.
0: Yes, he did. But it's not over there. Listen.
4: Thou hast caused men to ride over our heads.
0: Thou hast caused men to ride over our heads.
4: We went through fire.
0: We went through fire.
4: And through water.
0: And through water.
4: But thou broughtest us out into a wealthy place.
0: But thou brought us out to a wealthy place. They came through the fire. They came through the water. They came through the flood. They came through the lion's den. They came through the prison. They came through the burning stake. They came from the chopping block. And he brought them out into a better land, a better place. I want to tell somebody here, hang on. Amen. Joys are coming in the morning. I said weeping may endure, but for a night. But joy. Let's stand all over the building.
3: Hallelujah.
0: I wish I could have preached better. But you know, the best evidence of God's presence, Spurgeon said, the best evidence of God's presence is the devil's growl. Has anybody heard the devil growl lately? Has anybody heard the devil roar at you? Brother Ronnie Baker said he goeth about as a roaring lion. He said that lion, there's an old lion without any teeth. All he's got left is his roar. Amen. I'll tell you what, that's what the devil's been doing to some of you. He's roared. You've been intimidated till you lost the victory, till you've lost your, amen, your joy, till you've lost your peace. Can I share a favorite word of God with you? Amen. Can I tell you one of God's most favorite words? Amen. One of his most favorite words is through. And you may be wondering tonight, will this gray sky ever brighten? Will this heavy load ever lighten? But I want to tell you one of God's words. He said through. He'll get you through the stuff. He'll bring you through the Red Sea. He'll bring you through the wilderness. He'll bring you through your trial. He'll bring you through your disappointment. He'll bring you through your loneliness. He'll bring you through your heartache.

0: Would you lift your hands all over the building? We're going to have an altar call here. God wants to bring you through.
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3: 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Jody Silvers. 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
4: Thank the Lord. Book of Ruth, chapter 1, verse number 6. While you're turning, we want to say we appreciate Sister Nichols cooking us just a great supper this evening. And I treated us so well, as she always does. And we appreciate that. Book of Ruth, chapter number 1, verse number 6. The Bible said, "Then she arose with her daughters-in-law, that she might return from the country of Moab, for she had heard in the country of Moab how that the Lord had visited His people in giving them bread. Then she arose with her daughters-in-law that she might return from the country of Moab, for she had heard in the country of Moab," don't you listen to that last part of that verse, "how that the Lord had visited His people and given them bread." Amen. Read just a little bit in the book of Job, real quickly. Chapter number 1, book of Job. Very familiar scripture here. Maybe we'll just start in verse number 6. Amen. Book of Job, verse number 6. "Now there was a day when the sons of God came to present themselves before the Lord, and Satan came also among them. And the Lord said unto Satan, Whence comest thou? Then Satan answered the Lord and said, From going to and fro in the earth, and from walking up and down in it. And the Lord said unto Satan, Hast thou considered my servant Job, that there is none like him in the earth, a perfect and an upright man, one that feareth God and escheweth evil? Then Satan answered the Lord and said, Doth Job fear God for naught? Hast not thou made an hedge about him and about his house and about all that he hath on every side? Thou hast blessed the work of his hands, and his substance is increased in the land. But put forth thine hand now and touch all that he hath, and he will curse thee to thy face. And the Lord said unto Satan, Behold, all that he hath is in thy power. Only upon himself put not forth thine hand. So Satan went from the presence of the Lord." Amen. Read, drop down, verse number 20. "Then Job arose and rent his mantle and shaved his head and fell down upon the ground and worshipped and said, Naked came I out of my mother's womb, and naked shall I return thither. The Lord gave, and the Lord hath taken away. Blessed be the name of the Lord. In all of this Job sinned not, nor charged God foolishly." In all this Job sinned not, nor charged God foolishly. Amen. Will you stretch your hand this way? Let's ask God to help us. I need His help right here tonight. Precious Lord and loving Savior, I thank You for the privilege once again of being in Your house. Lord, I recognize that I'm weak, I'm feeble, I'm insufficient in myself. I know, Lord, that we can do nothing without Your help. I know, Lord, that we can do nothing without your strength and your anointing. I pray, will you touch my feeble lips of clay right here tonight? Anoint us that we might be a help, that we might be a strength unto your people. God, we ask you to meet with us in the altars. Let somebody lead different than they came. God, we pray that you do your great work as only you can. And we praise you for what you've already done. In Jesus' precious, wonderful name. Amen. In chapter 1, verse 2 of Job, it said that there were born unto him 7 sons and 3 daughters. Verse 10 told us, hast thou, this is the devil speaking, hast not thou made an hedge about him and about his house and about all that he hath on every side? Thou hast blessed the work of his hands, and his substance is increased in the land. But put forth thine hand now and touch all that he hath, and he will curse thee to thy face. And the Lord said unto Satan, behold, all that he hath is in thy power. Only upon himself put not forth thine hand. So Satan went from the presence of the Lord. If the Lord help us for just a little while, I want to try to preach to us on faithful without a hedge. Faithful without a hedge. We want you to help us right here tonight. Very familiar scripture, I know, to every one of us. We've all heard the book of Job preached so many times and wonderfully so many times. We've read about it in Sunday school, and we've heard our pastor and teach on us, and the teacher, Sunday school teachers, teach to us about the book of Job, and we've read it for ourselves many times, and we've wondered at it, and we've been blessed by it, and we've looked at it, and we thought, what a man and what a God that kept him through all that he faced. But we find here that the devil has come before the Lord, and he's talking to God about Job, and the Lord says, have you considered my servant Job, that there is none like him in all of the earth? He fears me, and he eschews evil or avoids evil. And the devil looked back and said, he does all of that because you've got a hedge about him. You've blessed him on every side. You've blessed the work of his hands, and his substance is increased in the land. What the devil is saying here is he does not have a reason to curse you. Job does not have a reason to be aggravated or angry with you. You've been so good to him. You've blessed him so much. He's got every reason to serve you. He's got every reason to keep going to church. He's got every reason to keep praying. And he's got no reason. He's got no purpose. He's got nothing to tempt him, if you will. He's got nothing to attract him, if you will, to any other place or any other way. And the

touches him, I'll cause him to curse you to your face. Amen. That ought to bless us to know, amen, that the devil can do nothing, amen, to what God allows him to do. God's hedge is strong enough to keep the enemy out. God's power is strong enough to keep the lion away from us. But he looked at him and said, all right, I'm going to give you a shot for just a little space of time. I want you to try him.

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And we know the story so well. Amen. The second verse said that Job had 7 sons and 3 daughters. That's 10 children in all. Amen. It's hard just to go to one funeral. It's hard just to look at one casket. Amen. But in one day, this tired and weary soldier, this servant of the Most High God, amen, walked into

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He goes to the next and he looks into that casket and he cries and weeps. All the way up to the oldest, even from the youngest. He's looking at 10 people as dear unto his heart. He's looking at 10 reasons and 10 blessings that God had given him. And it's ripping his heart out. And the entire time,

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There are sore balls. Amen. Hear me, church. The hedge is removed. Amen. There's no limitations now. The devil is attacking. The devil is afflicting. He's putting his fangs into this man's heart. He's putting his poison into this man's soul. Even there's no restraints. There's no angel standing there saying, get back and leave him alone. Even it's just open battle. It is an open fight. And this man weeps and cries. Amen. Help me preach this a little while. I don't even want to think about looking in 10 caskets at one time. Amen. Could I just preach to you from my heart? Amen. Just about a year ago, all I had to look in was one. And I want to tell you, it liked to kill me. Are you hearing me? It liked to kill me. And the worst thing that run through my mind is he wasn't saved. Oh God, he wasn't saved. And I looked down and he didn't even look mad. They shot him 3 times in the head and once in the heart. And I looked down and oh, I just didn't think I...

me, Holy Ghost. Help me, Holy Ghost. I was sitting right there and I felt like the Lord laid another scripture on my heart. I wrote it down real quick. We hear so much about, and it's true, we're seeing it. We're seeing it every day. A great falling away. There ain't a person in this church that ain't touched personally in some kind of way or another by somebody that fell from God's grace. By somebody that we loved, that we had confidence in, that we trusted, that we believed in, that we appreciated, that we prayed with, that we went out and ate with, that we had in our homes together. Amen. And as Paul said with tears in his eyes, Demas hath forsaken me, having loved this present world. And the devil screams in our ears that in the last days there'll be a great falling away. Amen. But I'd love to preach to us. Amen. Yes, the battle is hard. Amen. Yes, the enemy fights so severe. But I read in my Bible where it said, amen, when that trumpet does sound and the Lord does appear, He said the dead in Christ will rise. And then it said, and we which are alive and remain. Hey, amen. That's telling me that there's going to be some that may not have a head. They may be bleeding.

bruises, but she's here. And the Holy Ghost is a touching her. Sister Sharon, God bless your heart. It ain't been easy in the least little bit, but she's right here saved. Got a Bible in her hand. Amen. Still the pastor's wife. Help me preach a little while. Amen. I'm trying to preach to us. Amen. She's been faithful without a hedge. Amen. The devil looked at her and said, amen, the only reason she's still going, you won't let me fight her. Amen. But God removed the hedge. And the devil fought. Amen. And what he did not want to happen is what has happened tonight.

Oh, I feel the Holy Ghost. A man of God come to a place and sat under a tree. And he said, let me die. I'm the only one left. Everybody's giving in. Everybody's turning back. Everybody's backsliding. Everybody's bowing the knee to Baal. And God spoke to the man's heart and said, listen, son, I have 7,000 in Israel. I ain't talking about in the world, Elijah. I've got 7,000 in Israel, all the which none of their knees have bowed down to Baal, all of the which none have worshipped his image. Hear me just a little while. There were some people in Israel. Amen. They were fought. Yes, sir, they were. They were threatened. Yes, they were. Amen. They were crying and weeping. Amen. Sown asunder, destitute, afflicted, tormented, living in the caves and the dens of the earth. But in some cave somewhere, Elijah, there's somebody that's praying to me. There's somebody that's living for me. Hey, hear me, Shane Bill, right here tonight. We can make it. We may feel like the hedge is gone and the devil is tormenting. He's fighting. He's bringing sorrow in our life. You can make it in sorrow. You can make it in pain. You can make it in trouble. Because God, He is faithful. I read that there and I'm hurrying in the book of Ruth. We all know that story so well. They were living in Bethlehem, which Bethlehem means the house of bread. And a famine came. Her and her husband and two children boys left and went down to Moab. And we've heard that preached, and I've preached it many times myself. But I seen something while ago in that little room right there. And I don't know, like just like Sister Mary said, and I don't know if I'd ever seen before. In verse number 6, when we read, then she arose with her daughters-in-law that she might return from the country of Moab. For she had heard in the country of Moab, you got to listen to the last part of this verse, how that the Lord had visited His people in giving them bread there. Amen. You left because of a famine, but somebody kept plowing up the ground. It might not have rained. They might not have had a crop. They might not have had a grain in the ground. But every year they plowed.

paid bill. He's blessing those that have held on. Woo, hallelujah. I said he's blessing those, hallelujah, that have held on. I feel the Holy Ghost. Hey, I said he's blessing those that held on. Oh, I feel the power of God in this place. Ain't you glad you didn't turn loose of that plow? It don't feel good to plow when there ain't no crop, does it? Oh, I feel the Holy Ghost. I wish I could preach to us like I'm a feeling. I read about a farmer in Georgia, and I don't even remember where I read it at, but another farmer come to him and said, "You going to plant cotton this year?" He said, "No, I'm afraid of boll weevils." "You going to plant peanuts?" "No, I'm afraid of insects." "Well, you going to plant wheat?"

No, I'm afraid it won't rain and drought kill it all. What are you going to plant? I ain't going to plant nothing because I don't want to lose. Hear me just a little while. But there's somebody that'll get out there in that hard ground. They may lose a whole crop one year. They may lose a lot of grain that they took their time planting. But they keep on planting because they know it's going to rain. Do you hear me? Why do you keep getting out there, farmer? It will rain one day. Hear me just a little while. I'll never forget it. We was in revival in Paducah, Kentucky. And an older brother stood up and he didn't say a whole lot. But he said this right here and I've never forgot it. He said, don't worry, children, it'll rain again. It always has. Praise God. He may not have took an Einstein to come up with that phrase. But it has stuck in my heart. Amen. Don't worry, children, it'll rain again. Why? Because it all, we've been through droughts before. We've been through trials before, but God was faithful in every place. I said God was faithful in every battle, and we're seeing Him faithful tonight, and we'll see Him faithful tomorrow, and we'll see Him faithful next year. Listen, Naomi, there were some that stayed, and they're blessed. Hey, church, and I'm here preaching us, we can be faithful without a hedge. I'm coming to a close. Coming to a close. There's always been hard times for God's people. But every time they kept a pushing. While my wife's getting ready, coming up in, they kept a pressing. They didn't leave the field. You remember what Boaz told Ruth when she finally got there? She didn't know nothing about being saved, but God saved her. And Boaz come to her and said, listen, I'm going to give you a valuable piece of advice. Don't you look to another field. You stay right here in this one. It may not be as plentiful tomorrow, but you stay right here and you'll never go lacking. Praise God. Hallelujah. Somehow Job got a hold of that. And he said, it may be greener right there, but I'm staying right here. I may be hurting right now, and I just buried 10 pieces of my heart, but I'm just awaiting. And you read right there in the last chapter of the book of Job. It said, after all of this, lived Job. Praise God. Amen. That's a blessing right there. After this, lived Job. Amen. And after these things that we face, with God's help, we'll live. And Job was double blessed in his latter end. Why? Because he stayed in God's field. Amen. Why? Because he was faithful without a hedge. Amen. He said, naked came I, and naked I'll leave. Amen. The Lord gave, the Lord took away. I'm going to bless him in the giving. I'm going to bless him in the taking. I'm going to bless him in the goodness. I'm going to bless him in the faith.

That's why my wife sings. I got one of the best home churches in this world. Brother Scott's standing right there. He can tell you. Got one of the best. I love my pastor with my heart. Our church went through some things a while back. Hear me? Hard places. But there is a lot of people that kept planting seed. And I guarantee you every one of them now will say, I'm glad I kept planting. I'm glad I kept sowing. This reaping is so good. Praise God. Hey man, can you see Naomi down there? She left because she thought, buddy, it's looking bad here. But she's hearing. Hey, you remember old Joe? Hey, you remember old Susie over there? God just blessed them this year and they had a full field. I mean a bumper crop. And she said, I think I'll go back. Thank God. Hallelujah. Hey, amen. There's going to be some that are alive and remain. There's going to be some that are working when Jesus comes. Not everybody's a Demas. Thank God. Get your eyes off of Demas and look at the faithful. Get your eyes off of Demas and look at the faithful. And if you look at them close enough, you'll realize that they go through things too. But they have realized, if I'll go through it and stay where I'm at, God will bless me in the end. God will bless me when I come out the other side. While they sing, this altar's open. What about it? Would you like to pray with us? I've tried to preach to us on faithful without a hedge. You may be going through it, friend, but be faithful and He'll bring you out. You may be facing some hard things, but be faithful and He'll see you through it. You may be fighting the devil himself, but be faithful and God will descend and He will defend you Himself. Hear me just a little while they sing, come on, everyone that will. Thank God, Lord, help us to stand strong in the Lord and in the power of His might. Even knowing that He'll deliver us, knowing that He'll help us, knowing that He'll stand by.

0: Oh, I feel like the Holy Ghost is going to help somebody.
1: Till I get home. I
0: feel like the Holy Ghost is going to help somebody.
1: Hold on just a little bit longer.
0: Oh, hold on, hold on, hold on, hold on. Praise God in your sorrow. Hold on.
1: Make me just a little bit
0: through your tears. Hold on. Through your weakness, hold on. Amen. Through your bruises, hold on. Amen. You might be cut up. You might be scraped up, but hold on. Thank God. God is faithful. God is faithful.

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2: From it, and I realize some people like fiery preaching a little bit more than fill-in-the-blank teaching. But I think you got to have a real good balance of both of them because we don't only want to be excited, we want to be learning, because you have to base all of your experience off of what? Doctrine. That's what you need to base it off of. So it's very important, you know. And the Word of God, when it's talking about the pastor and bishops and things like that, it says, you know, apt to teach, or preaching and teaching. And it says both those things for a reason. And so, you know, I've been in under the ministry sometimes of, so far of two great men of God, and Brother Johnson and Brother Carper, that were exceptional at both of those things. Brother Carper, especially exceptional at teaching me in our own private time together. And Brother Johnson just being a fabulous preacher and also teacher of God's Word. And, you know, I was talking with somebody here recently about the responsibility that Brother Carper had when he first accepted the pastorate of this church. He led all the song services, you know, the singing, preached all three messages, and taught adult Sunday school. And it was through the teaching of his adult Sunday school class that I really learned a lot of things. But I will say this, that I think that it paled in comparison to Sister Seaman's Sunday school class that I was privileged to be in, which so far has been my favorite class to this date. Out of everybody I'd sat under to be taught, I had a wonderful time inside that class. Learned wonderful things. Amen. Does everybody have a handout? If you need one or if you need a pen, please raise your hand. All right, we're ready to get started. Go ahead and turn to the book of 1 Kings, chapter 17. 1 Kings chapter 17. I know we're getting so used to this text that you guys can probably recite it by now. I know I almost can just from studying it so much. But this is going to be our last installment of Elijah being at Zarephath. Okay, we're going to move on next Wednesday, the Lord willing, to a new aspect of his life. But there's just so much that is involved and included here that you want to make sure that you get it all. So we're going to start reading 1 Kings chapter 17, verse 17, if you'd stand for the reading of God's Word. It says, "And it came to pass after these things that the son of the woman, the mistress of the house, fell sick, and his sickness was so sore that there was no breath left in him." In other words, he died. "And she said unto Elijah, What have I to do with thee, O thou man of God? Art thou come unto me to call my sin to remembrance and to slay my son? And he said unto her, Give me thy son. And he took him out of her bosom and carried him up into a loft where he abode and laid him upon his own bed. And he cried unto the Lord and said, O Lord my God, hast thou also brought evil upon the widow with whom I sojourn by slaying her son? And he stretched himself upon the child three times and cried unto the Lord and said, O Lord my God, I pray thee, let this child's soul come into him again. And the Lord heard the voice of Elijah, and the soul of the child came into him again, and he revived. And Elijah took the child and brought him down out of the chamber into the house and delivered him unto his mother. And Elijah said, See, thy son liveth. And the woman said to Elijah, Now by this I know that thou art a man of God, and that the word of the Lord in thy mouth is truth." And now, just for the last point we're going to be dealing with, you don't have to turn there, very familiar portion of Scripture, James chapter 1, verse 22. "But be ye doers of the word, and not hearers only, deceiving your own selves. Okay. Now just go ahead and follow along. We're going to pray, and then we're going to get into our 10th installment of Lessons from the Life of Elijah. Tonight we're going to be looking at the prophet and his prayer life. Heavenly Father, we come to you in Jesus' name, Lord, and we are so thankful that you have given us your word so that we could learn how we are to live our lives. Lord, you've made things very, very clear for us, very, very easy for us to understand. And all we are left to do as your people is to decide whether or not we're going to apply these things to our life. Lord, you've given us the instructions to be able to succeed spiritually or to ignore those things and fail miserably. Lord, I pray that you help each of us to not only recognize what your pattern is that you're going to be exposing to us tonight, but Lord, help us to be smart enough to apply it to our lives so that it will do us all the good that you intend for it to. In Jesus' name. And everybody said, amen. Amen. You can be seated. Amen. The prophet and his prayer life. Now, we're just going to go ahead and start off. As we have been studying the life of Elijah, we have learned a great deal about the many different aspects of his character, all of which have been very beneficial for us to observe. But in this study, we're going to be focusing in on one particular portion of Elijah's character that we find presented to us for the first time in a very outstanding way. And it is found in verses 20 through 24, where we are given an extremely intimate view into his prayer life. 1st time we get to see anything really extensive going on about his prayer life. And this part of Elijah's spiritual existence is one of the most important things that we could possibly examine, simply because of the fact that he was a tremendous man of prayer, as this study is going to effectively demonstrate. And we're going to be examining a total of 8 different aspects of his prayer life, particularly concerning the specific prayer that we see outlined in these 4 verses. Now, I realize that we use 17 through 24 for our main text, but when we look at this prayer, it's really those 4 verses that we really have that exposed to us in verses 20 through 24. And the first thing that we're going to look at is the fact that this prayer was an intercessory prayer. Was a prayer of intercession. Second thing we're going to look at is the fact that he offered this prayer immediately after the need arose. Third thing we're going to look at is the fact that this prayer was his own personal prayer, which might sound kind of funny right now, but when we get to that point, you'll see how important that is. Fourth thing we're going to look at is the fact that this prayer was a private prayer. Fifth thing we're going to look at is the fact that this was a very bold prayer. And it was a very bold prayer indeed. Then the sixth thing we're going to look at is the fact that this prayer was offered in a very earnest way. Seventh thing we're going to look at is the fact that he prayed this prayer persistently. And the last thing we're going to look at is the fact that this prayer was extremely effective. It's as effective as it could possibly get. Okay, now the first thing that we're going to look at is the fact that this was an intercessory prayer. Okay. Now this prayer would undoubtedly fall into the category of intercessory prayer simply because it was clearly offered concerning the needs of someone other than Elijah himself. It was offered for someone else. Because while he was the one offering this prayer, he was not the one that it was directly pertaining to. And this may seem obvious or too basic to mention, but in all actuality, it's a tremendously important point for us to consider because it shows us the extreme concern that Elijah had for other people, as well as the extent that he was willing to go. It doesn't just show how extremely concerned he was about other people, but it shows us the extent that he was willing to go in order to see that their needs were met by the Lord. Because it's plainly demonstrated in these verses that he did everything that he could possibly do from his side of things to see that this situation was remedied. But it's also very important to note that this was a prayer that was offered regarding a situation that really didn't have to. It didn't have to affect Elijah in a personal way. And the reason why is because he could have chosen to ignore what was happening and completely walk away from the situation without experiencing any direct consequences as far as his own personal life was concerned. He didn't have to stick around. He could have chose to walk away. But instead, he chose to seek the face of God so that someone else could benefit from his diligence in prayer. Now notice that. It shows how extremely concerned he was about other people, because he was willing to do whatever it was going to take to see somebody else's needs get met, even when it didn't even directly, have any kind of consequence on him. I mean, he could have walked away and he would have never known the difference, okay? It had just been this woman that was left to suffer, not him. Okay, now something else that's important to notice about the way that he felt towards intercessory prayer, is found in verse 20, where it says, "And he cried unto the Lord and said, O Lord my God, hast thou also brought evil upon the woman with whom I sojourn by slaying her son?" Because here we see Elijah becoming very concerned and crying out to God about the fact that this widow woman was now having to experience some of the major hardships of life that he had become so used to experiencing. It bothered him that she was having to go through those things too. And it seems as if he based this prayer off of the fact that since he knew firsthand how badly a situation like this hurt a person to have to go through, he hated to see her have to go through something like that too. Because of that burden, he took her needs before the Lord in prayer. Now, I understand that he had never lost a son. Elijah wasn't even married. But we've learned already, and as we're going to learn in the future by studying his life, he had faced some pretty tremendous obstacles in his life. I mean, some very, very hurtful things. Even right now, what he was going through was very, very hurtful. But the fact of the matter is I realize he'd never lost a son, but he knew what it was like to have to go through adversity, to face hardships and the storms of life. And because he put himself in her shoes, he said, "Oh God, please don't let her have to go through this, but come down and meet her need in full." Okay, so we see he was extremely concerned about other people, and we also see the extent that he was willing to go to see that their needs got met. I mean, he was willing to do everything in his power. Second thing we're going to learn about tonight is the fact that he offered this prayer immediately after the need arose. Now, the reason that it's so significant for us to notice that Elijah offered this prayer as soon as this need presented itself is because of one primary thing. And that is because it shows us that Elijah wasn't a man that viewed prayer as a last resort or as some kind of second-rate alternative. That's not the way he viewed praying to God. It wasn't a last resort to him. It wasn't some kind of second-rate thing that he could try to get a hold of. But he was a man that viewed prayer as the ultimate resource concerning every problem that could possibly come his way in life. Was the ultimate resource, not some second-rate, thing he could turn to and hopefully get out of the mess that he was in. And it proves that whenever a problem presented itself in his life, he was a man that was accustomed to taking it directly to God rather than seeking out a man-based solution. Meaning that he didn't try attempting to resolve his problems himself, but rather he took them first to God. Now, this isn't on your study, but a perfect example of this, seeing people seeking out a man-based solution and trying in and of themselves to fix their situation, is when the disciples were out on the Sea of Galilee and Jesus went up into the mountain to pray. And he said, "I want you to go over to the other side." And they obeyed and started to go. But while they were in the middle of the sea, where we learned that there was a big storm that came up, and it says that they were, getting ready to capsize and perish and all these things. And in that verse it says this, "And while they toiled in rowing, the Lord saw what was taking place, and because of that he came down and remedied their situation." Now I want you to notice how they responded to their situation. It says that they were toiling and rowing. In other words, the perfect translation of that part of the verse would be they were trying to work themselves past a situation that they had no power to overcome. They're sitting there trying to row themselves past a storm that was obviously getting the best of them. But we see that Elijah was not that kind of person. He decided, "Man, I'm going to go ahead and call out to God first thing because I know He can meet every need." Which the disciples found out that they couldn't meet their own, but when Jesus came walking on the water, He took care of it in full. Okay, now notice how this is demonstrated in verse 19. And we're going to start in verse 17 to lead up to it. It says, "And it came to pass after these things that the son of the woman, the mistress of the house, fell sick, and his sickness was so sore that there was no breath left in him. And she said unto Elijah, What have I to do with thee, O thou man of God? Art thou come unto me to call my sin to remembrance and to slay my son? And he said unto her, Give me thy son. And he took him out of her bosom and carried him up into a loft where he abode and laid him upon his own bed." Notice that's the first way that he reacted. As soon as he saw the need, as soon as this need presented itself, he immediately went to God in prayer. So it's easy for us to see the priority that Elijah placed on prayer. It's the first thing he went to. It wasn't some last resort, like a lot of people treat it like, in the day we live in. I mean, I don't know how many times you have, but I know that a lot of times needs have presented themselves in my life, and I'll try to work it out, or I'll even call different preachers or something like that and say, what should I do, instead of going to God first and asking Him? We see Elijah didn't look at it that way. He realized that God could meet his every need, so he went there first. Third thing we're going to look at is the fact that this prayer was his own personal prayer. Now again, I understand that sounds kind of funny, and you're thinking, well, of course it was his own personal prayer. He was the one praying it. But just hear me out here. Now when we examine this prayer, it's important for us to realize that when Elijah took this child before God, he took him there alone with no assistance whatsoever. And this point is significant to notice in two different ways. First of all, because he didn't ask this child's mother to join him in prayer for a very definite reason, which was because he knew based off the way that she was acting that she was in a condition that would hinder this prayer rather than help it. And now, obviously, she was concerned about her son. It was her own child. But it's very significant to notice that he didn't say, hey, why don't you come up in the loft with me and pray about this for a little while? And then Brother Giall, he saw that she was going nuts, even accusing him of bringing this child's, problem upon, the kid. And Elijah's saying, man, I mean, she's definitely not stable in her mind, but she's wavering in her mind, and she's double-minded, like the Bible talks about. And because of that, I don't want her anywhere near me when I'm praying, because I realize that she's not going to help me. She's just going to hinder me. She obviously doesn't have the faith that we're going to need in order to ask God for such a great thing. Okay, then the second reason it was a personal prayer is because he wasn't the type of Christian that had to rely on the spiritual condition of somebody else. He didn't have to rely on somebody else's spiritual condition in order for the intercession that he was offering to move the hand of God. But he was a man that knew how to get a hold of God for himself. In other words, he didn't have to wait for somebody in church leadership to join him in prayer so that his petitions would be heard and noticed by God. But he was more than capable of not only getting God's attention, but also causing him to answer as a result. And those points are emphasized in verses 18 through 24. But especially in the day and hour that we're living in, it seems like whenever there is a great need in somebody's life, okay, the first thing that they want to do is take them somewhere where somebody can give them the help that they need. Okay, and that means either calling the pastor or the deacon board or some super spiritual person that they know. I mean, there's even people that travel the country or the world taking them to different Benny Hinn crusades, which you're not going to get any need met there. I'll just tell you that. They'll go to all these different places like the so-called Toronto Blessing. People from all over the world, when they thought that great revival was taking place, it was nothing more than a sham. And these people go up there, just thinking, man, if I just get into the presence of this meeting, then God's going to move. Or Pensacola, when all that stuff was going on, and everybody thought that that was the next Azusa Street. Or that fruitcake down in Florida, that Todd Bentley or whatever his name was, kicking people and punching them and all this stuff, saying that that's the great power of God. I mean, people flock to that stuff and drove. And you want to know why? Because they are not able in and of themselves to get God's attention until He moves on their own behalf. It's very, very important that we notice that Elijah did not rely on somebody else in order to get his prayers answered by God. And he sure didn't invite somebody that was going to hinder his prayers from being accomplished to come into the room with him. But he said, you know what? I don't need any of that stuff. I'll just go to God myself. And when he did, we see what happened. Fourth thing we're going to look at. The fact that this prayer was a private prayer. Or the fact that he sought God in privacy. Okay. Now, not only did Elijah withdraw himself from all the things that would hinder the prayers that he offered to God as far as doubt and lack of faith were concerned. I mean, he withdrew himself from those things. But he also made sure that he removed himself from anything that could possibly distract him while he was calling upon the Lord as well. So he withdrew himself from anything that would cause doubt or lack of faith. And then he removed himself from anything that was going to distract him while he was praying about this. And the reason he made this principle established, an established part of his prayer life, is because he realized that in order for him to get a hold of God in a real and significant way, which is what he was needing to do, amen, he couldn't afford to have his mind wander, nor could he allow himself to be interrupted from the weighty task that was at hand. Now notice that. I mean, he realized he had to get a hold of God in a major way, so he knew he couldn't afford to have his mind wander while he was praying, nor could he allow himself to be interrupted while he was seeking the face of God. Yeah. This weighty task at hand, which was to engage in intercessory prayer to the point that this widow woman's son would be resurrected back to life. And I think that that constitutes as a pretty weighty matter indeed, right? And because of these things, Elijah made sure that this particular provision was put into practice so that the request that he was bringing before the Lord would have its greatest potential of being accomplished. Now notice that. I mean, he did everything he could possibly do to make sure that he would have the clearest path to God. I mean, whether it was withdrawing himself from people that were going to hinder his prayers, or whether it was going to a place, his own private closet of prayer, to where the phone wouldn't even ring and distract him. He did whatever it was going to take because he realized, man, this isn't some little need. This is a major thing. I've got to get a hold of God. So he was willing to do whatever it was going to take, every provision he was going to make sure that it came to pass. Now, the fifth thing we're going to look at is the fact that this was a very bold prayer. Now, when studying this prayer, one thing that certainly sticks out is how bold this prayer is in both its approach and its request. It's extremely bold in its approach and its request. Because in it, we see that Elijah came directly before God. And he deliberately asked him to perform his absolute best in regards to this situation. Notice that. I mean, Elijah went directly before God. I mean, just like we're told in the book of Hebrews, that we can come boldly before the throne of grace. That's exactly what he did. He was confident in his relationship with God and the heart of God towards his life and his situations. And because of that, he didn't just come and ask for something little. He asked God to perform his absolute best. Now, it's very important to take notice that he didn't focus the majority of his prayer on asking God to minister to any of the side issues concerning this problem, such as asking God to comfort the mother's heart or to help her with her grief or whatever, you know, other thing he might be able to ask her. He didn't focus in on any of those side issues, which would be the majority of the prayer that a lot of people today would offer up, because that's something we can expect a lot easier. But he didn't say, oh, just comfort her or, you know, help her with her grief or all those different things. I mean, he went right to the bullseye here. And he purposely bypassed all of that and focused the brunt of his prayer directly on the heart of the matter, even as overwhelming and as intimidating as this need must have seemed to him. Do you want to talk about something overwhelming and intimidating to bring before God? I mean, you're asking God to raise a dead body back to life. I mean, that's about as intimidating as you can get. He didn't, and because of that, I'm sure that his flesh said, well, why don't you just pray that she'd be comforted and that God will just come down and somehow work this out? He said, no, I'm not interested in that. I'm going to seek God to raise him back to life. And as we mentioned in lesson 9, he did this because he realized that by God answering this prayer and solving this problem, all of the other problems that were stemming from it would automatically be resolved as well. She wasn't going to be accusing him and being mean to him, you know, about killing her son or, you know, all those different things when he said, listen, your son's restored back to life. She wasn't going to care about all that stuff anymore. I mean, the pain that she was feeling, all those things, all that was going to be completely resolved by her son being resurrected from the dead. So he just prayed for that. Sixth thing we're going to look at is the fact that this prayer was offered in a very earnest way. Now, in verses 20 through 21 of our text, the fact that Elijah offered this prayer earnestly is demonstrated to us very clearly. Okay, notice what it says. And he cried unto the Lord and said, O Lord my God, hast thou also brought evil upon the woman with whom I sojourn by slaying her son? And he stretched himself upon the child three times and cried unto the Lord and said, O Lord my God, I pray thee, let this child's soul come into him again. Now notice the reoccurring word in each of those verses, which is the word cried. It says he cried unto the Lord. Because it shows us that Elijah offered this prayer in a very intense and passionate way. And the dictionary definition of the word earnest literally means with serious intention to be sincerely zealous towards something. Meaning that he was fully engaged in what he was praying about. I mean, he was serious about it. He was sincere. He wanted to see God come down and move about what he was praying about. And this aspect of Elijah's prayer life is also described for us in the book of James chapter 5, verses 16 and 17 in the New Testament. It says, confess your faults one to another and pray for one another that ye may be healed. The effectual fervent prayer of a righteous man availeth much. Now notice what it says. Elias, which that's talking of Elijah, was a man subject to life's passions as we are, and he prayed earnestly that it might not rain, and it rained not on the earth by the space of 3 years and 6 months. Okay? Now here the words that are associated with the earnestness of his prayers are the words effectual and fervent, which again describe to us the intense way that this great man of God approached the petitions that he made to the Lord. He was intense about what he was praying about. Sought God, I mean, poured his heart into what he was seeking the Lord for. It's very, very earnest. The seventh thing that we're going to look at tonight, and we're doing good on time tonight, is the fact that he prayed this prayer in a very persistent way. Now, it's obvious by looking at verse 21 that this was another opportunity, or this was another important aspect of his prayer life, because it tells us very clearly that the answer that he was desiring was not obtained on the first try. Wasn't obtained when he first prayed about it. Notice what it says. And he stretched himself upon the child three times and cried unto the Lord and said, O Lord my God, I pray thee, let this child's soul come into him again. But we see that Elijah remained faithful to pray this matter through. He was faithful and he continued in prayer, prayed it through, until he received the answer that he needed from God. Okay, now if you look hard enough, you can find some lame brains out there in the commentary world that try to say about verse 21, they interpret it like this, that he stretched himself on the child three times, and then he got up, and then he prayed once, and God came down and moved. Okay, that's not what that verse is talking about at all. It's talking about three times he laid himself on the body of that child, and he would pray. Nothing happened. He'd get back up. He'd seek the face of God. I mean, I know what I would do is I think, man, God, this lady downstairs knows I'm up here praying to see her son raised back to life. I mean, the pressure's on. God, please come and move. And then he'd get down and he'd pray for the child again. Second time, it didn't work. Sure, he got up and prayed the same thing, tried to just encourage himself in the Word of God, get the faith it was going to take. And then he laid down for the third time, and when he did that, this boy was revived. Now, here it's significant to note that up until this point, every other great thing that Elijah attempted to do for God had taken place immediately. Very important we notice that. such as when he proclaimed the absence of rain before King Ahab. I mean, he burst on the scene, 1 Kings chapter 17, verse 1, and says, listen, it's not going to rain until I say it's going to rain. And immediately it stopped raining. There was no more rain. Second thing, I mean, you can look at how he experiencing the sustainment of oil in the meal in the widow's home in Zarephath. I mean, he told her, listen, you go and you do as I've said, and the Lord's going to come and sustain us. And as soon as he said those words and that woman obeyed, amen, God came and immediately brought that to pass. But now we see that he had to continue seeking the face of God multiple times until what he was attempting to obtain was finally accomplished. Now, we've got to remember once again that Elijah was a human being that had a flesh just like all of us have. What do you think was going through his mind after he was the great man of God, that you know he was already struggling in his flesh because God was having to humble him and settle him down, you know, not letting him burst on the scene in front of everybody. Okay, so he had this in his mind that, you know, he was just what he said when. I mean, he was God's man in Israel. And he lays himself upon this child and prays, and nothing happens. What do you think the devil started whispering in his ear? You're an absolute idiot. I mean, sure God's going to come down and provide some food for you. He'll make the birdies come on and drop it out of the sky and let you drink out of a stinky brook. And yeah, he's going to protect you so you're not killed by Jezebel's daddy and you're not killed by King Ahab and all these people that are out looking for you. But you're going to ask, you have the audacity to ask Almighty God to raise his kid back to life. I mean, didn't you know it's appointed unto men once to die, and after this the judgment? It just takes place. I mean, get a hold of yourself. Go ahead and try it again. He does. Nothing happens. You think Satan was quiet? No, he was louder this time. But he didn't quit, did he? Very important that we notice that. He stuck with it. He prayed in a persistent way. And the reason behind his persistence is undoubtedly twofold. Number one, because the burden that he had was too great to allow himself to give up or to grow weary. I mean, he hated to see this taking place. He wanted to see God come down and move in this woman's life because he loved her so much and he felt so bad about the situation that she was experiencing. And number two, because of the tremendous testimony he had already secured in God. I mean, you got to look at it the way he must have been looking at the situation, even as intimidating as we see it to be. I mean, he must have said, God, if you can cause ravens to come and bring me my food, I mean, if you can protect me when everyone in the kingdom is out to kill me, when I'm the most wanted man in the world, I mean, even in surrounding lands, I mean, word was out for him everywhere. And God, if you can cause that mill to stay, and if you can cause that oil, you know, be there every single day and provide for us our food, then God, surely you can come and raise this boy back to life. It's impressive. You see how he's increasing in his faith? I mean, God was putting opportunity in front of him, and because of that, I mean, he was taking it and he was growing as a result. Which leads us to our last point, number eight, which is the fact that this prayer was extremely effective, which is the most important thing of all, right? Now, it's obvious that Elijah had the right outlook and approach towards prayer simply by looking at the results that his prayers produced. Okay? And one guy came up to D.L. Moody one time and he had seen him out witnessing in Chicago and things, and he came up and he said, Moody, you know, I don't necessarily agree with the way you go out and you share your faith with other people. And he said, oh, really? How do you do it? And he said, well, I don't really do it. And he said, well, I think I'll stick with my way then. Okay. And it's kind of obvious that this guy knew how to pray and get a hold of God just simply by looking at the results that were accomplished here, okay? Because I want you to notice three ways to notice these results. First of all, the woman's son was resurrected, folks. I mean, what greater thing could take place? Showing that the ultimate goal behind Elijah's prayer was accomplished in full. The ultimate thing that could happen was completely accomplished. I don't think we need to question whether or not he knows how to get a hold of God. It says, and Elijah took the child and brought him down out of the chamber into the house and delivered him unto his mother and said, see, thy son liveth. Okay, now she was mad at him, and maybe when he was walking up the stairs to go start praying, she said, "You're never going to be able to raise him back to life." Maybe that's why he said it like that. Well, see? I guess I do know how to get a hold of God. Because he's alive. Amen? Amen. Next, we see that the woman herself experienced a complete remedy to her dilemma by having her son restored back to life. Her faith in God confirmed to the furthest extent possible. And her confidence in Elijah proved once again. Now, as good as he'd been to her and all the amazing things that God had done for her through him, you'd think that she would have never questioned him in the first place. But now her confidence is restored and proved that he's the man of God. Because notice what she says to Elijah in verse 24. It says, "And the woman said to Elijah, 'Now by this I know that thou art a man of God, and that the word of the Lord in thy mouth is truth.'" So everything that she was struggling with was completely resolved. And finally, Elijah's calling became more accomplished because once again, he had successfully ventured into new territory and came out of it by obtaining the proper outcome that God was trying to establish in his life and in his ministry. Now, if there's one thing that we have learned is the general overview of Elijah's life by looking at these studies we've been going through, it's the fact that God would purposely lead him to different situations in his life so that he would perform in the way that God wanted him to, so that that would become an established or a foundational point of his spiritual life that he could build off to, and then God would move him to the next step and do those things over and over and over again. Case in point, I mean, he had to trust God that when he declared that the rain was going to stop, it was going to stop. Then when he got to Cherith, he had to trust God that those ravens were really going to bring him his food. He had to trust God that King Ahab wasn't going to be able to find him out in the middle of the wilderness. Okay, when we think of wilderness, we think of trees all over. We're talking about barren desert out there. I mean, he had to trust God that when he really went to that widow woman and said, "Listen, if you just make me a cake first and you bring me a little bit of water, God's going to take care of us and we're going to have food until this drought's over." Okay? By him believing God for all these things, now he brings him into a situation where he has to believe God for the resurrection of the dead. And because he was willing to take these steps, he came out of it with flying colors. Because now we know he's going to have to go to Mount Carmel and call fire down from heaven. I mean, he's getting ready to have to do all kinds of things, and God is leading him to make sure that he becomes the man that he needs to be, both for his own spiritual life and also for his ministry. But here's what I really want you to get a hold of. This is why I read that verse out of James chapter 1, verse 22. I'm going to read it to you again. "But be ye doers of the word and not hearers only, deceiving your own selves." Okay? It's essential for us to understand that these eight things that we've covered in this study aren't just principles that should be outlined, taken notice of, and then just appreciated. Okay, we've got several people in here that are in our homiletics class or our ministers' meetings, okay? I'm not trying to just pull eight different things out of this text so everybody says, "Man, Kincaid's the next J. Sedlow Baxter. I mean, he takes just a few verses and he gets eight different points out of this. I would have never seen that." That's not why God put this here, okay? But the Lord has laid these things out for us so clearly in His Word so that we would not only examine them, but so that we would also appropriate them into our lives by putting them into practice every time we go to God in prayer. And it's not just a good Bible study on a Wednesday night. These are excellent things to apply to our lives because in doing so, we will then have the potential to experience the exact same amazing prayer, the exact same amazing answers to prayer that we find Elijah exemplifying in our text, which, after all, is the goal of all of our prayers. That's what it should be, right? And I really want to stress that because as I was praying, you know, I enjoy doing these studies. I like learning more about the Word of God. And I know we've preached along these lines to a certain extent. But the fact of the matter is, when I was in there praying, man, the Lord came down and very forcefully put on my heart and my mind that I needed to stress not only to myself, but to everybody that was going to be here, that He didn't lay these things out in these verses just so we could see them and take notes of them and say, man, that's a really good Warren Wiersbe looking outline. You know, I mean, this is awesome. And I'm going to get up there and preach these things. And I mean, that's good 8 points. I mean, that'll take up a good, 35, 40 minutes. I mean, that's not why he put them there. I mean, Sister Arbutus, he put them there so that we could see them that plainly so we can apply them to our lives. So that when we face great big needs and intimidating things in our lives like Elijah was facing, or even when we face little bitty things in our lives, we would know the things that we need or the provisions that we need to make sure that we move the hand of God too when we pray. So we don't have to call up, Brother Cantor down in Neosho because he's a great man of prayer and saying, oh, I can't get a hold of God for myself, so please, will you pray about this? I mean, we'd be able to do all the exact same things that that great man of God does when he prays. We don't have to call up Brother James Martin because he knows how to get a hold of the Lord in such a mighty way and say, oh, Brother Martin, I'm struggling. They're about ready to repossess my house. I mean, we're struggling financially. You've got to pray or it's going to... Pray yourself. Put these principles into practice and see what God will do. You know, a lot of times I'll have people come to me and they'll have real needs in their lives, and the main thing that holds them back, especially when it's concerning prayer, is they act like they don't know how to pray properly. They say, well, it just seems like I'm praying the same thing. Listen, if you pray the same thing, that's fine. It's not so much what you're praying as the principles that you're applying while you're praying it. And these 8 things have to be in place if you want to see great things being accomplished by God. And if they are, we should expect it. Why? Because they're principles that are established in His Word, and we saw the result. But if we ignore them and just choose to just kind of do our own thing, should we expect God to move in a mighty way? I mean, if He's always establishing principles concerning prayer, do you think it's really important that we adhere to them? Yeah. And that's not something that should turn us off. That's something we should say, man, I know if I put gas in my gas tank and I turn my key and the ignition turns over and it starts and I put it into drive and then I put my foot on the gas pedal, I'm going to move. I'm not going to get upset because I have to take those steps because I want to get to where I'm going, where I need to be. Amen. And that's what we can do through this. Amen. Let's stand. And brother, if you just play something. Heavenly Father, we come to you in Jesus' name, and again, like we prayed at the very beginning of this message, we are so thankful that you put things to us so clearly in your Word so that we can not only take notice of them. I mean, you made it as clear as you could so that we would notice it. And it's very easy to see these things. But Lord, you did that so that we could make it an established part of our prayer life. That we could appropriate these principles into our prayers so that our prayers would have the exact same result that Elijah's did. No matter how big they might be or how small they might seem, if we'll just apply these principles, we'll see the hand of God move just like He did, because we'll be following the same principles that you established. Lord, thank you so much that we don't have to turn to you blindly or, kind of bewildered because we don't know exactly what we're supposed to do. You've declared to us exactly what you want us to do when we come to you in prayer. Lord, and as we do these things, we know that you'll demonstrate in our lives the same thing that you did in His. Thank you for it, Lord, in Jesus' name. Amen.
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3: I want to read. Well, I've got a lot to read tonight. Go figure it. Who would have ever thought of putting the Word of God and preaching the Word of God? I believe you ought to do that. Come on. Now understand, God's Word, inspired, divine, infallible. But the Scripture breaks the chapters that we have. They were put in afterwards. And really, the way I'm going to read it tonight, I don't believe Paul was quite finished with his thought at the end of verse 16. I believe his thought goes all the way through there in chapter 3. So this, just because there's a division of chapters, don't misinterpret. There's not a division of thought in Paul's mind. So if you allow me to read it tonight, I'm just going to move straight from verse 16 all the way into chapter 3, but I want to just kind of read it continually. Let's begin 1 Corinthians chapter 2 and verse 14. 1 Corinthians 2 and 14 reads like this: "But the natural man receiveth not the things of the Spirit of God, for they are foolishness unto him. Neither can he know them, because they are spiritually discerned. But he that is spiritual judgeth all things, yet he himself is judged of no man. For who hath known the mind of the Lord, that he may instruct him? But we have the mind of Christ. And I, brethren, could not speak unto you as unto spiritual, as unto carnal, even as unto babes in Christ." Did you see that? Did you see the classifications of men that

to grow up. Are you going to help me tonight? Let's slip up our hands to heaven and let's believe God in this house. And I need your prayer, saint. Father, I'm nothing without you. I can do nothing without you. But I must have your divine unction. I must have your anointing. I must have your strength. I must have your help. I pray in the name of Jesus that you would anoint everything said and everything done. I ask you, God, Lord, you've been so good to us tonight. You have manifest your presence. Lord, we leave here saying you and your presence have been with us. But now, Lord, I pray let your word be with us. Let your word go forth. But Lord, let your word be anointed because the letter alone killeth. But the Spirit gives life. I pray, God, let your Spirit give life tonight. Let your Spirit give unction and anointing. Let your Spirit, God, give that zeal inside of our hearts that we must have to move forward in God. I pray, touch us today in the name, the lovely name, the precious name of Jesus Christ. And everyone said, amen. Would you shake somebody's hand quickly and tell them I'm glad to see you tonight in the house of God? Beloved, hear me tonight. I truly believe that we have a great problem in our churches today. And to be quite frank with you, the problem is simply this: a lack of spiritual maturity, a lack of divine, genuine spiritual maturity. Someone once said, "Oh, brother, say you really got to be careful. You got to watch out for those sinners in your church. Those sinners will really, they'll really destroy things in your church." I told somebody when they said that to me, I said, I really don't fear the sinner as much as I fear the insecure. Amen. It's that person that I really get worried about. You know the type of person. I mean the type of person that claims to be something in God, but you got to beg them to do anything for God. And then once they do it, you got to brag on them once they did it. And if you don't play the game of begging and bragging, guess what? They blow up. It's a game. It's an absolute game. When I was associate pastor in Corpus, Texas, Corpus Christi, he's a dear friend of mine. He was a piano player, one of the piano players at the church. I wasn't married at the time, and Sister Erica was nowhere in the picture, and I certainly couldn't. I mean, I can't play now, but man, you sure heard me back then. I sure couldn't play nothing back then at all. And every Friday, we would have youth service, every single Friday, every Friday. And I'd have to call them on Wednesday, and it would be a game. I'd have to call them on Wednesday. I'd have to remind them of the youth service, ask if he could come and play for us. And then he'd always say, well, I'll tell you what, give me a call on Friday. And from there to Friday, I'd have to call him on Thursday, laugh at 15 minutes worth of his corny little jokes, and then beg him to be there on Friday night. And if I didn't play that game, I'd call him on Friday and say, hey, are you going to be able to play for tonight? He'd say, do we have a service tonight? No. That person that walks in off the street, they don't nearly affect the service as the person that's been here time and again and declares themselves to be something in God, but holds back when God begins to deal with their life. I remember one time I was there in Florida, and I shouldn't have said where, but just somewhere in Florida, and we were preaching. I was preaching, and on the very back row walked in a whole pew, and some of you elders may not know what I'm talking about, but I believe the younger people will, a gothic people. You ever seen them? I mean, they dress in nothing but black, and they've got this kind of white powder and makeup all over their face. They got black fingernails and black makeup and black lipstick. And I'll tell you what, every last one of us is peering in that back pew wondering what's about to happen. You say, well, Brother Zane, you probably had a terrible service that night. Are you kidding me? As soon as we gave an altar call, the hypocrites got up and walked out of that church. And when that dead wood left the service, God was able to move freely. Amen. Hear me, beloved. There is a lack of spiritual maturity that's inside of our churches today. And I am convinced that we have many in our churches that are babies, that God desires to be spiritual giants. Something is wrong if you're not growing and maturing in the Lord. Scripture gave us categories of people. Can you find yourself there? Did you find yourself there tonight? You ever been to see one of those maps and they say, you are here.

0: You know, if you don't know where you are, the rest of that map's kind of pointless, isn't it? If you don't know where you are on that map, well, there's no way of telling where you can go. And beloved, if you don't know where you are on God's map tonight, then there's no way you're ever going to be able to move closer unto Him. I want to remind you, the first question that we ever see from God in the Bible to man is simply, Adam, where are you? The question that God has for our lives tonight revolves around that same thing. Where are you? This may seem a little bit much for some people. This may seem like it's a little bit maybe too simple for some people. But very simply put, if there ever was a day that you were closer to Jesus Christ than what you are now, very simply put, you are in a backslidden condition. God's Word puts these people in these categories. We put men in categories of rich, poor, big, little, important, no name. God puts them in categories of natural, carnal, or spiritual. Friend, hear me tonight. With the natural man, growth is absolutely impossible. I said with the natural man, growth is absolutely impossible. I once heard of a preacher, and he took all of his Sunday school classes and he gave them a little small potted plant and told each of them to grow these little plants. And he said, now for your class, I want you to give it water, sunshine, and fertilizer. And for another class, he'd say, now I want you to give it water and fertilizer, but no sunshine. And every possible category that you could have, he began to tell that class that. I want you to give it, you know, sunshine, fertilizer, but no water. But then there was one class, Brother Green, and he gave them nothing but a dead stick in that little pot, and he said, I want you to give it as much water and as much sunshine and as much fertilizer as you want to. But at the end of the experiment, guess what? No matter how much water and sunshine and fertilizer that dead stick had, it's still dead. It's still dead. You say, Brother Zane, why is it some people ever coming up? I'll tell you why they don't ever come up. Because they never were born again in the first place. Say amen to me, somebody. They never met Jesus. They never had a born again experience. They never found that crisis situation in their life. They may have taken on a little bit of religion. They may have even taken on a little bit of convictions that they saw around them. But there's no inner life. There's no experience of meeting with Jesus. And we preachers are beating ourselves heads up against the wall, wondering, well, how are we going to get that person on board? Let me tell you something, beloved. You will never get that man on board because he's never been under the blood. And unless a man gets born again, he'll never get on board with what God's doing. I don't care if they got sleeves down to their fingertips. Unless they've repented of their sins, they are not growing in God. They may have been exposed to some sunshine. They may have been exposed to some good biblical preaching. But unless they're born again, they're still in a natural adaptation. Ephesians 2 and 3, among whom also we all had our conversations in times past, in the lust of our flesh, fulfilling the desires of our mind, and the flesh and of the mind, and were by nature the children of wrath. It's the nature of them. Why can't I get them to come to church? Because inside their nature, they don't want to come to church. It's not in their nature. I mean, brother, I've sent letters. I've sent cards. I mean, I've called them on cell phones. I've called them on telephones. I mean, if I could telegram them, whatever, why won't they come? Because it's not in their nature. Amen. Who was it testifying? I think it was Brother Michael testifying about how we got out of here at 12 o'clock one night on Saturday. But as he went down past some saloon, he still had that thing cranked wide open. Why are they still doing that? Because that's their nature. Every day their nature tells them to go in that dark hole. Every day that nature tells them to be around that environment and that condition. If you're born again, you've got a new nature. If you're born again, you desire things from above. If you're born again, you desire a deeper walk with God. The natural man has no activation in his life. There is no spiritual activation in that man that's not born again. He cannot grow. We can scream at corpses all day long. See, I just don't know why I'm not ever motivated to move closer to God. It's because you've never been born of God. You've been around it. You've heard terminology. You've heard sayings, but you've never encountered the living God. You know how to fit in with the crowd. You know what to do to be able to get by with everybody else. But do you really know my Jesus? Have you really met the man that died for your sin? Have you sold out to him and said, you are Lord of lords and King of kings, and you are able to save and deliver? There's nothing inside of that life that's motivating him. Nothing inside of that heart. There's no spiritual activation. Friend, there's no spiritual appreciation. 1 Corinthians 2 and 14. But the natural man receiveth not the things of the Spirit, but they are foolishness unto him. Neither can he know them, because they are spiritually discerned. Now the word receiveth literally means to welcome. But the natural man cannot welcome the things of the Spirit of God. A natural man can do a lot of things. He can appreciate a lot of things. But he cannot appreciate the Spirit of God. You want to know what a natural man can do? A natural man can sit in that pew. A natural man can look around and say, my, what a beautiful building that this is. A natural man can say, my, didn't that trio sing so beautiful? A natural man can say, my, isn't that choir so lovely? A natural man can say, boy, these people sure are friendly. You know what even a natural man can say? Well, I think that preacher made some sense. I kind of like the way that he preaches. But here's what a natural man cannot do. A natural man cannot receive the things of the Spirit of God. It's foolishness unto him. He may like the singing, but he ain't got a clue why Brother Green ran around this church. Say amen. He may like the shouting, but he don't know why they're shouting. It's foolishness unto him. Hey, beloved, is this thing crazy unto you? Then you may need to get born again. I said you may need to get born again. You may need to find Jesus. You may need to find deliverance. He can't appreciate it. He looks at it and says, it just doesn't make sense. Hear me, friend. For the preaching of the cross is to them that perish what? Foolishness. But unto us which are saved, it is the power of God. I love this great way. Hallelujah. It makes sense to me. When I see the dancer come on, Brother Barty, it ain't on this choreographed junk, but it's the real Holy Ghost. It makes sense to me. And I appreciate it. And I love it. Hey, we need more men and women that I start appreciating when the Holy Ghost gets a moving. We need more hearts that will appreciate when conviction falls in the house. You might as well expect your family dog to appreciate that cello and harp as you will a sinner appreciating God moving on saints. They just can't understand it. Lots of people want to go to heaven, but here's what they don't understand. If a sinner goes to heaven, it'll be the most miserable place in the world for him. Come on here. Sinner, you don't want to go to heaven as a sinner. Now, you'll be tormented in hell, but you will be miserable in heaven. Guess what? You're going to look around, and there's going to be one on that throne that you always refuse to bow your knee to. And everybody else around you, come on, they ain't going to be tooting your horn telling you how great of a job you're doing. They're going to be looking and say, he's holy, he's holy, he's holy. And that old nature here is going to get just as bitter here as it would get over there. And you'd be just as mad here as you would be over there. You'd be looking to have a church split in heaven. Say amen. You'd be a miserable, miserable person. Why? Because you never let Jesus break that old line. I'm telling somebody, it's time you grow up. It's time you realize, I'm lost. I need something. I need to be born again. What's the missing element? I never got saved, Brother Jane. I need salvation. I need God to deliver me and make me whole and make me appreciate the goodness of God. Say amen, somebody. It was George Whitfield that said, a rebel would be so unhappy in heaven that he would ask God to let him run down to hell for shelter. He said heaven would be the worst possible place to spend eternity for anyone who is in love with the things of this world. He said hell, I love this. He said hell is reserved for those who do not walk the yoke of God's authority over their lives. Hallelujah. I love this way. I love getting under this. Oh, it ain't burdensome to me. I love it. Somebody said, you in bondage. I said, I'm in freedom. Oh, no, you in legalism. No, sir, I'm in grace. It's the best grace I ever found. Hallelujah. I've been set free. Hey, don't you love it? When the authority of God begins to put his finger on your life. I love it, Brother Green. I love it when God deals with me. Hey, don't you love it when preachers start dealing right where you are? I love this yoke. I love this way. It's everything within me. I ain't trying to run from it. I'm a trying to run to it. I wish you'd help me here tonight. I'm telling somebody, if you're still running away from holiness, something's wrong with your walk. If you're still running away from old time sanctification, something's wrong with your walk. I appreciate it. It's foolishness to them. It's everything to me. It's crazy to that man, but it's everything to me. They got folks going down them stadiums. I mean, they paint their whole body their favorite football team. Call them a fanatic for a change. Just let me love Jesus and say he's everything to me. I appreciate. Oh, I appreciate. I appreciate the movement of God. Hey, some things we just can't explain to this old world. Got to get in to really be able to appreciate it. I'm going to go ahead and say it. I sure didn't plan on it. And I sure didn't think about it until right about now, I guess. That's right. When I was down there praying on the white, come to Brother Green. I guess I just seen you run. And then, you know, about 3 or 4 o'clock in the afternoon, come back over to this old church over here and just get to praying all by myself. But guess what? I felt the runner come on, Brother Zane. I took a couple of laps around the church and shouted hallelujah. Wait a second, Brother Zane. Wasn't nobody up here. Ain't nobody else got to be here. But I appreciate. Oh, boy. I appreciate when God comes on me. I appreciate it means everything to me. You don't understand it, but thank God we do. I said you don't understand it, but you can if you open up your soul to God. Somebody praise him. Hallelujah. He has no activation. That natural man, he's got no appreciation. That natural man, he's got no spiritual appropriation. He never planned. Never. I'm sorry to lose you, but hold on. Neither can he know them because they are spiritually deserved. John 8:47, he that is of God heareth God's word. Ye therefore hear them not. Why? Because ye are not of God, he said. Hey, is your spiritual antenna up? I mean, are you really tuned in when you come in the house of God? A spiritual man gets tuned in to the things of God. Spiritual man comes in, sets up that spiritual antenna, takes that dial in his heart, and turns it. Turns it to WORD. It's the best station you ever get a hold of. Say amen. I said, he turns it to the Word. He said, Lord, let me be sensitive. God, whichever way you move, and I want to move. God, if you stop it, I'm stopping. But if the river's moving, I'm moving with it. I'm sensitive to it, Lord. My heart is inclined into it. When you walked in this house, were you sensitive to the moving of God? It would be foolish to say that there's no such thing as music right now just because you don't hear it. In fact, did you know this? In fact, right now, I can't catch it, but there are sound waves and radio waves going all through this place. And if you just had the right tuning, you could hear some Southern gospel. You could, if you just listen, right here. I don't know how they do it. They got satellites way up there. But I'm telling you what, if you had a device, you could get everything that's way up there right down here. You know, every time you talk on your cell phone, it goes way up there, bounces from there, back down that other person's ear. How to do that? I don't know. But I'm telling you one thing, you got to get tuned in to hear that. Hallelujah, it is here. God is moving. Holy Ghost is saving. God is touching. The reason some of you ain't got nothing yet is because you're not tuned in. Your mind is elsewhere. Your heart is elsewhere. You've done counted every nose you can find. It ain't about the number of people. It's about the Spirit of God. Paul's not saying that man's stupid. No, he's not saying he's ignorant. He's saying he's just inclined to worldly wisdom. 1 Corinthians 2:1 says it like this, and I, brethren, when I came to you, came not with excellency of speech, nor of wisdom, declaring unto you the testimony of God, for I determined not to know among you anything save Jesus Christ and him crucified, and I was with you in weakness and in fear and in much trembling. My speech and my preaching was not with the enticing words of man's wisdom, but in the demonstration of the Spirit and the power, that your faith should not stand in the wisdom of men, but in the very power of God. Hallelujah to God. What does that mean, Brother Saints? Does that mean Paul's walking around fearful and weak? Does that mean Paul's walking around scared and trembling? No, sir. What that means is this. And out of everything Paul was afraid of, he was afraid of worldly wisdom. Oh, Paul could have razzled and dazzled. Some scholars say he was fluent in 22 different languages. Trained by some of the best. I mean, son, he's touching that law, blameless. Sonika threw out his credentials and made him a mile long. But Paul knew this. Hear me. He knew that in worldly wisdom, it's dangerous. He knows that wisdom can be a two-edged sword. He knows that worldly wisdom from that natural man can start cutting away at what God desires. Help me, Holy Ghost. It's like when things start getting a little tight in church. About that time somebody raises their hand and says, I think the first thing we ought to do is cut our support for mission. I think the first thing that ought to go It's our desire to see souls saved across this world. Paul says, whoa. It may make sense up here, but it's very, very dangerous. Friend, not only did he know it was dangerous, Paul knew worldly wisdom was deceptive. 1 Corinthians 1 and 20, where is the wise? Where is the scribe? Where is the disputer of this world? Hath not God made the foolishness? Hath not God made foolishness the wisdom of this world? He said, you can even have it, but you'll deceive yourself. He said, it's dangerous. It's deceptive. My mercy, worldly wisdom is demonic. Friends, some of the brightest and best minds in the Roman world, in the Greek world, and in that Jewish world were the same ones that put Jesus on that cross. I'm not making a plea for ignorance in the least. I can tell you one thing, friend. There's a day amongst our people. They weren't reaching for that tree of knowledge of good and evil. They wanted that tree of life. They said, Lord, let your life. I'm not making a plea for ignorance. I'm not saying you ought to not do your best. But I'm telling you one thing, beloved. If we ever put man's wisdom above the wisdom of God, we will find ourselves in a dangerous deception. We need hearts again. And I say, Lord, let me be mature enough in you that I lean not into my own understanding, but in all my ways acknowledge you. For the natural man, growth is impossible. But Paul also speaks of another group of people. He speaks of a carnal man. And in this sense, it's not so much, Paul's not referring to a carnal man in the sense of someone that's just completely out in that world. But in this sense, well, it refers to a man that evidently has made some sort of profession, but he's never matured in God. Paul says, I have to speak unto you as carnal, even as unto babes in Christ. Now the natural man's growth is impossible, but evidently the carnal man's growth, it's impaired. Nothing wrong with a little baby. Don't we all love little babies? But there's something wrong when a baby stays your baby. I'm going to tell you what. That little baby, Kendall, was over at that house the other day. And I mean, she's just, you know, it was eight months. Son, she sits up all on her own. Every now and again she'll smile and clap those hands. And every one of us at the dinner table is making faces and wanting her to do it again, ain't we? Say amen. It's such a beautiful little thing. But if I'm ever back up in these parts of the woods, maybe a year or so later, and she still looks the same, and she still does the same, ain't nobody around that dinner table going to be clapping and smiling. They're all going to be saying, what's wrong? What's wrong? Why hadn't she grown? Why at 2 and 3 years old does she still look like she's 8 months old? What's wrong with that? Babies are beautiful when they're brand new, but babies were meant to grow. Hear me, beloved. Babies are meant to grow. Yes, there's that natural man. He's never been born again. But hear me, there are men and women that claim to have had something with God. But the tragedy is they've never developed and grown in God. And they're still just as carnal. And their mind is carnal. And their appetites are carnal. And their appearance is carnal. And their attitude is carnal. And they haven't met God. 1 Corinthians 3 and 2, I fed you with milk, not with meat. Hitherto you are not able to bear it, neither yet now are ye able. In other words, it says you can't eat what adults eat. You can't handle it. For a baby, you have to feed them the same little thing every meal. Same little thing. There's some, help me say it, son. Help me say it, Lord. There's some churches that if you don't label
1: The same little thing. Every single time. They're writing you off the list. Shout at me now. I mean, if you don't name their top three things, I mean, don't matter if God deals with you or not, don't matter if anybody there's doing or not, if you don't label that little certain thing, then man, it's over with. I mean, let alone getting around to personal attitudes, let alone getting around to loving your brother, let alone restitution. I mean, man, if you don't stick on that little piece of milk right there, it's over for you. Let me tell you something, beloved, this book's got a lot of stuff to say. It ain't just on the outside, it's on the inside. It ain't just on the inside, it's on the outside. It's your appearance, it's your attitude, it's your action, it's your appetite, it wants you to be a holy man. Amen. You know what milk is? Here, this is all milk is.
2: This is all milk is.
1: Milk is pre-digested food. Doesn't that make you want to go home and eat a bowl of cereal? Is the grass, whatever else that cow got a hold of, I don't even want to know, and chews it on up, and it gets into one of those stomachs, you got five of them to choose from, and I mean it goes through that stomach, and comes out for you and me, and it's all it is food that's already been eaten, it's food that's already been chomped up by somebody else. You heard about those two cows, didn't you, somewhere out in that pasture? They're grazing away. At that time, this big old 18-wheeler comes on by. On the side of it, it reads, milk! Homogenized, pasteurized, fortified, vitamin A, D, and E added. At that time, one of them cows looks at the other one and says, that makes you feel inadequate, doesn't it? I mean, all milk is what somebody else has chomped down and given to you softly. And all some people ever get out of God's Word is a preacher that's already digested it for you, chomped it down, and spoon-fed it to you on a Sunday morning. Beloved, I thank God for every time that preacher preaches the Word of God. But if you think you're going to live in this world of sin off of just three messages a week, you're wrong. You better get a hold of God every day with the Word of God. It's time you start digesting it. It's time you start bringing it in. Lord, I want you to speak to me. I thank God for every time that minister feeds us with the milk of the Word of God. But what about some meat? What about some things that you need to get a hold of yourself? Let me just stop and say this. I said this at Mayadan, I do believe. If you are doing something, if you're doing something that's so busy and time consuming that it is keeping you away from prayer and the Word of God, let me promise you this. You are on an assignment that God has not given you. I mean, if you're so up to here, you don't have time to get down here and get right here in His Word. You're doing something that God has not ordained for you to do. I mean, let alone, there comes a time where you start eating it yourself. Man, heaven forbid we ever get this place in our church. Hebrews 5:12. For in times you ought to be teachers, you have need one teach you again, which be the first principles of the oracles of God, and are become such as have need of milk and not strong meat. There comes a time where you even start feeding others. A lot of us are a long ways away from being there. Why does it, Brother Green, why does it always have to be the preacher that calls up somebody and says, you know, I was in God's Word today and this little thought come to me and I wanted to share this with you. Why does it always have to be the preacher? The writer of Hebrews said, you ought to be teachers. You ought to really be able to grow up to that place. You can call somebody and talk to them and say, you know, Scripture come to my mind. can't do that. You can't do that. All you ever get is a Sunday morning, Sunday night, midweek, spoon-fed message. It's time. You can't do that. You can't do that if you're Sister Ima. Sister Ima child is in a lot of these churches. And she's a big child. She needs to grow up and start being a mentor to some of these others. Friend, well, you told me I can read it myself, thank you very much. Well, then great. And that means you're an adolescent. You know what an adolescent is, don't you? It's someone that wants the rights of an adult, but wants the responsibilities of a child. Might as well preach on, son. Verse number 3. For ye are yet carnal, and whereas there is among you envy, strife, and divisions, are ye not carnal? And walk as men, beloved? Do you know what causes the splits and the divisions and the strifes and the envies in our churches? Track it back. Look it down. And I'll promise you somewhere, somehow, there's a restricted diet in somebody's life of just a little bit of milk every now and again. What causes, and I'm not here to get into the debate of, you know, was it right or was it not right? All I'm saying is you look somewhere and you'll see there's just somebody with just a little bit of milk that's got a big mouth and messing up things for a lot of folks. Somewhere. Regardless if it was right or not, whichever side, somewhere. Have you ever noticed, and I got to close. Have you ever noticed how some children get so upset over the smallest thing? Love it. I hate to bust your bubble, but not everything is a big deal, okay? I mean, if you don't happen to have a songbook at your individual pew, it's not that big of a deal. If we have to cross an aisle to get you one, we will. Amen. If you don't get a phone call every week, grow up. Now, I'll never forget, Brother Powers. We were preaching way up north. I mean, way up north, upstate New York, and the youth camp was over, and Eric and I. So Ashley and Johanna wasn't born yet. We just had Savannah, and we went over to the Niagara Falls. Beautiful. You ever been there? Beautiful. Go to the Canadian side. Even more beautiful. You know what? I'm looking at it, and I'm seeing this beautiful waterfall. I mean, was it 64,000 gallons a minute or something like that? It is unreal. And you know what? All my little Savannah, and she can't. What? She's 1.5 at the time. All my little Savannah is worried about is the weed that fell out of her hand. Carnal Christians miss the bigger picture. Whew. Boy, it got good and slow here all of a sudden, didn't it? Sometimes you put it in low gear and slow down. Hear me, beloved? Sometimes when you are not mature in Christ, you miss the bigger picture. And you know what? If the Holy Ghost moves and they never get around to your special song, just let the Holy Ghost move. It wasn't anything personal. We didn't try to devise it to keep you from getting up on platform. I mean, it ain't like we're trying to have a respect to person. Just let God be God. Come on here. You got to get mature enough to say, if I don't ever get around to ever singing a special, I didn't get in this thing to get out of it. I didn't leave everything to come into this thing to get back out. I got in to stay in. I got in because I love it, and I'm going to grow in God. And if I ever don't get a pat on the back, I ain't in it for a pat on the back. I'm in it because of the promises of the book. Hallelujah to God! Carnal folks miss God's greater picture. Thank God, friend, hear me. Now that natural man, gross impossible. Carnal man's gross impaired. But thank God Paul didn't just leave us there. I'm trying to lay out this map. I'm asking you, are you here? Are you there? Now be honest with yourself. Are you really, where are you on this map? Are you right there? There's another place you can be. It's called that spiritual man. And the spiritual man's growth, it's not impossible. It's not impaired. But thank God it is empowered. The spiritual man learned from the Spirit. Can you say amen? This book was written from a perspective of men and women that are baptized in the Holy Ghost. You got to understand. Understand that. It's written from a perspective of men and women full of the Holy Ghost. He says in 1 Corinthians 2 and 3, which we things we speak, not in the words which man's wisdom teacheth, but the Holy Ghost teacheth, comparing spiritual things with spiritual. Psalms 119 and 18, open thou mine eyes, that I may behold wondrous things out of thy law. A spiritual man, he hears what the world don't hear. A spiritual man, he sees what the world doesn't see. There ain't a psychologist in Virginia I wouldn't want us on the couch. What do you mean a voice talks to you? Hallelujah. It's the Holy Ghost. He leads me. He guides me. Somebody say amen.
0: I don't mean he knows everything about God. But Deuteronomy 29 and 29 says the secret things belongeth unto the Lord our God. But those things which are revealed belongeth unto us and to our children forever and ever, that we may do all the words of this law. My God, let me be a spiritual man. Let me be sensitive to your spirit. Lord, let me be mature in you. Father, let me be led by faith. Hear me, he learns of the spirit and he is liberated by the spirit. He sees through what men do not see. He is sensitive to the leading of God. The world doesn't understand him, but he understands them. Hallelujah. And they that are led by the Spirit, they are the sons of God.
1: He's not just squeezed into a little system. He's absolutely free in Jesus. He's spiritual. His mind is in tune with the Spirit. His heart is in tune with the Spirit. I'm closing. Someone help me here tonight. Come on, I said his heart is in tune with the Spirit. He feels what men don't feel. He sees. He looks in that eastern sky and looks for what nobody else's believe is going to happen. He's in tune with the Holy Ghost. I want to know tonight, are you really in tune with the Holy Ghost? When's the last time you said, Lord, just tune me up. Just get me right. Give me a spiritual mind. Give me spiritual eyes. Give me a spiritual ear. Give me a spiritual heart.
0: It's one of three. And there's not a two and a half. Either that man's lost. Either that man claims to be saved, but he's really not going anywhere in God. Or either that man is crying out, oh God, let me draw closer. Let me have your fullness. Let me be spiritual, God, as your word says. God, give us men full of faith. God, give us men yearning for the Holy Ghost. God, give us men that are thirsty for sanctification. That says, Lord, I want your will and your word. Give us, Lord, spiritual men. That man, spiritual, he walks out that door, Brother Peach. He ain't like other men on that street. His steps are ordered. He walks out that door. He's prayed through early that morning. He's got the mind of Christ, Brother Johnson. He walks out that door, and nothing happens to that man by happenstance. People he bumps into, God ordains that. Divine delays and divine dilemmas, God ordains that. Why, Brother Zane? He's a spiritual man.
1: Hallelujah. He's a spirit. He's a spiritual man. He's in tune with heaven. Things can go on all around him. His eyes are still on the prize. His eyes are looking to heaven. He's not listening to this world.
3: There was an evangelist, a Pentecostal evangelist of years and years ago. A lot of rumors and lies got spread on that evangelist. And they came up to that evangelist and they said,
2: If you'll let us,
3: we'll sue these newspapers and you can make a whole lot of money and you can turn around and smear their names for lies because we know it's lies. That evangelist said back to those people, no, don't believe everyone do that.
1: What? They said, why not?
3: The lady spoke up and she said, well, when we were children, she said, we once read of how a dog barked at a queen, but we never read where the queen barked back. I'm just looking a little higher. I don't get tied up in all that stuff down here. Don't get sidetracked with a whole lot of that. Don't get sidetracked with little frivolous things. My heart's in tune. My God, I feel the Holy Ghost. My heart's in tune with God. There's bigger things, Sister Davis. If we're not careful, we'll let the little things of this world prevent us from keeping on the main things with God. There's prayers to be prayed. There's hearts to be interceded for. There's victory to be won. There's camps that need to be pushed back and God's power to come in. I'm keeping my heart focused on the spiritual things. Stand with me all over this house tonight. Somebody lift up your hands to heaven and say, God, Lord God, let me have a spiritual mind, a spiritual heart. Let this same mind be in me.

0: I don't know what attacks the devil's trying to put on some of your life today. But here's what I'm feeling. There is attacks that have come against your life. That's for one thing. To get your eyes off of the direction that God wants you to go. And to get your eyes off of the main thing. And to put your eyes back on carnal things. Don't be carnally minded. To be carnally minded is death. To be spiritually minded is life. Lord, I want to have a spiritual mind. I want to have a spiritual heart. I want to think as a spiritual man thinks. I'm talking to some of us in this house tonight. If you're not careful, those arrows will pull you off track. Oh, I wonder tonight how many of this house will say, Brother Zane, the devil's trying to get small foxes to eat up my vine. But tonight I want God to keep me focused on the purpose and the goal and the guidance that God wants me to get. Hallelujah. There and there. Hallelujah. There's others. Thank you, sir. Thank you, sir. I'm going to stay focused on what God through the Holy Ghost. I'm going to stay focused on what God wants me to do. I'm going to keep preaching that word, preacher. I'm going to keep believing this gospel. I ain't getting sidetracked with that frivolous argument. I ain't getting pulled into that trap. I'm staying where God, my God, I'm staying where He wants me to be. Can we step up from where we're standing? Can we begin to pray, God, foil the attacks of the enemy against what You want for my life? Come on, all the way from the back to the front.
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2: 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Tommy Tolliver. Up next, another great message from Tommy Tolliver.
3: To say preliminaries, I'll get right into the reading. The book of St. Luke, chapter number 18. And I certainly did enjoy the jail service last night. I always do. Seemed like last night was just a little more special again. And you know, to see people crying and weeping, seeking the Lord is what it's all about. Amen. And to see people praying and seeking the Lord is most wonderful thing. I was preaching down in Texas Sunday morning, and a woman came to the altar, just cried and wept and cried and wept. You know, I think it's time people begin to realize that we're sure enough nearing the end. And we don't know the problems that people are having. But if they only knew Jesus. If they only knew Jesus. And my concern is, if I only knew how to present Him to them, He knows how to solve their problems. Amen. St. Luke chapter number 18, verse number 1. The Bible said, and He spake a parable unto them to this end, that men ought always to pray and not to faint, saying, there was in a city a judge which feared not God, neither regarded man. And there was a widow in that city. She came unto him, saying, avenge me of mine adversary. And he would not for a while. But afterward he said within himself, though I fear not God, nor regard man, yet because this widow troubleth me, I will avenge her, lest by her continual coming she weary me. And the Lord said, hear what the unjust judge saith. Shall not God avenge his own elect, which cried day and night unto him, though he bear long with them? I tell you that he will avenge them speedily. Nevertheless, when the Son of Man cometh, shall he find faith on the earth? Before you sit down, would you just stretch your hand upward and ask the Lord to have mercy? Father, we thank you for this word. There's so many good things in your word. I need your strength. I need your power. Holy Ghost, I need you to help me tonight. Give us wisdom and understanding and knowledge of the scriptures that we need, Lord. Give us those things that we need to help the people to trust you and know how to pray and seek the Lord. In Jesus' name we pray. Amen. If we were to turn to the 11th chapter of St. Luke, we'd find that Jesus was praying and his disciples said, Lord, teach us to pray, as John taught his disciples. And Jesus gave them a lesson. Our Father, which art in heaven, hallowed be thy name. Thy kingdom come, thy will be done. And he taught us what we call the Lord's Prayer. But actually, that's our prayer. That's the way that we need to learn to pray. And if there's ever a need, if there's ever a need in our lives, there's always a need to pray. And I have been preaching somewhat lately, quite a bit on prayer. And I felt impressed today. I leaned back in my recliner for a few moments and I dropped off to sleep. And when I aroused, this passage of scripture just came to me. And after I began to pray and try to seek the Lord, I felt like the Lord had directed my thoughts to this. And I trust that I can help you with it tonight. Verse number 1 is not in red if you have the red letter edition in your Bible. Verse number 1 is not in red. And he spake a parable unto them to this end, that men ought always to pray and not to faint. The other verses, except for just 5 words in the next 7 verses, are all in red. And that means that Jesus is speaking these other words. And he tells us of a judge that did not fear God, and he had no regard for man nor their problems. And there was a certain widow in that city that had an adversary. Amen. Do you ever feel like you have an adversary? Do you have adversaries? Every one of us has one adversary for sure. You may have overcome all the rest of them, but I assure you, you have one adversary. And he's going about as a roaring lion, seeking whom he may devour. Amen. And therefore we need to know how to pray. But this woman had an adversary. She kept coming to this judge. Now, I know that there are some that teach that if you pray more than once about a certain matter, that you don't have faith. But this is not in this lesson. That's not what Jesus taught in this lesson. This lesson teaches us that this lady kept coming back again and again until she was avenged of her adversary. Amen? Amen. Praise the Lord. And the whole purpose of this lesson is that men not faint. Amen. So if I was going to preach tonight and call anything, I'd say, don't faint, saint. All right. I like that. Don't faint. Don't faint, saint. You have an adversary. But don't faint. We have one that's greater than our adversary. Praise God. Oh, thank God. Hallelujah. Amen. Praise the Lord. Amen. This word faint is to be weak or bad, to fail in heart. To be weak or to be bad, to fail in heart. Did you ever see anybody that was bad to fail in heart? Any little thing that happened. You know, I've seen people that just any little thing that happened, they just go to pieces. Any little thing. They were just so bad to fail in heart. Any little thing that happened, they were just out they went. God help us here. But don't faint. We're not in a time that we don't need to be fainting. This woman was not one that was easy to give up. Praise God. Hallelujah. Now, sometimes we get a no, and that's it. Well, it'll never happen. I guess I just well to give up. But this woman was not that kind. She was not that kind. So if I may just preach to you for a few minutes here, and I have several things that the Lord, I feel like, has impressed me with, and I want to preach to you. God help me. But this woman, if I could just use our terms today, okay? This judge, amen, did not fear God and did not regard man. But this woman had an adversary. Praise God. Amen. And she needed to get some help for it. So Monday morning, she was in the judge's office, said, I have an adversary. I'd like to have something done about it. And he says, move out, lady. I don't have time for you. I'm not worried about your. And so she leaves. Tuesday morning, Brother Justin, he looks up and with his busy day, he's got ahead of him. And down the line somewhere, he looks and sees this little woman coming back in his office. And she says, sir, I'd like to be avenged of my adversary. I told you I was not interested in your adversary. Leave my office. And away she goes. And so Wednesday morning, Brother Brad, he looks up and over his glasses, maybe if he wore glasses in those days, and over his busy paperwork, he looks again, and who's he see in line? This little lady that he saw Monday and Tuesday. And he says, I told you the other day, and the other day, I don't have time. I'm not worried about your adversary. But she says, I need somebody to avenge me of my adversary. Pray. Amen. Come on. But you pray. You say, but I prayed about that once. Pray again. I prayed about it twice. Pray again.

problem. If you keep coming back, don't faint. Pray again. Hallelujah. Oh, praise God. Don't give up. Keep praying. Don't quit praying. Pray again. Thank God. God is in the prayer answering business. Don't faint. Praise God. You know, there's been a lot of problems in people's lives that could have been solved if they hadn't fainted. Amen. Amen. My older brother. I got another brother. He's not here tonight, is he? I got an older brother that's dead and gone, but amen. He had a bad problem. Had a bad problem. If he pricked his finger and saw blood, look out. Somebody better catch you. He's a goner. So he worked for city service. Good job. High-rise building in Tulsa. And one day he's working and he done something with a paper clip or something. And he pricked his finger. And he knew better. He knew better. So he didn't look. He wrapped it up. And he's going up first aid to get a Band-Aid. And he got on the elevator, Brother Kenneth. And he's on the elevator. He's doing okay, all right. He got a Kleenex or something wrapped around his finger. Good shape. He ain't hurt. Ain't got no problem. He ain't hurt. Just pricked his finger. He's on the elevator. Going up to first aid. Pray. Amen. Somebody gets on the elevator. And where are you going, Tolliver? He said, I'm going up first aid. What'd you do? I pricked my finger. They didn't know what to do with it. They didn't catch him. Boom! He hits the side of the elevator. Now then, we got problems. Now he's down. He's out. He's knocked out. He's got a little prick on his finger that's got a little bit of blood, and he saw it, and now then he's down in the elevator. He's not cold. He's out now. He's fainted. Amen. He's out. He's got a pump knot on his head about the size of a goose egg. Amen. And he's really in trouble. Now, what are we going to do? Listen. Amen. He fainted. That's what's happened to a lot of our church folk. They didn't have no problem. My Lord, help me. I wish I could preach. Amen. But they fainted over some little something and said, hey, some of them ain't never got over it. Come on, church. Woo! Don't faint, saint. Pray again. Pray again. Pray again. God have mercy. Oh, I wish I could preach to you. My Lord, you can get over it. You can get. Sister Gail, the last time I think she was here, praise God, she said, get over it. Praise God. There's some things. Listen, you're going to have some problems. There's an adversary out there. There's an adversary. Learn to get over some things. Praise. Oh, praise. Don't faint, saint. Don't faint, saint. Don't faint, saint. Get over it. Praise. Praise God. I wish I could help you. Everything hadn't been in your favor, and it's not going to be in your favor. Praise God. Learn, praise God, to pray. Learn to pray. Praise. Learn to pray. God will help you to get over something if you learn to pray. Hallelujah. Lord of God, my Lord. Woo, thank God. Oh, Lord. You know, there's some things that the longer you look at them, the worse they get. The longer you look at them, the worse they get. You need to learn to pray about some things. Praise God. Ooh, Lord, help us. My Lord. Not just once and forget it, but learn to come back and pray again until you get an answer. Oh, praise God. Amen. The reason so many of our holiness churches, the benches are empty. Amen. A lot of places where we go, church benches are empty night after night after night. People just fainted. No reason. They just fainted. I'm telling you, just a little problem. All it would have took to fix James's finger was a Band-Aid.

0: Now then, he's down in the elevator, knocked out, fainted, praise God, amen, with a goose egg on his head. Now we got to call the doctor. We got to get some first aid. We really got problems now. You know, we've had people that sit in our churches, let little problems arise. They fainted, knocked them plumb out. Left plumb out. Plumb out, Brother Dustin. Oh, they really got their feelings hurt. Some of them quit. Some of them ain't come back yet. And oh, if God don't help them, some of them ain't never going to make it. My God. Oh, don't faint, saint. Don't faint, saint. Don't faint. Hey, pray again. Come on back here. Praise God. Let's learn to pray. Praise God. Amen. Proverbs, the Bible said in Proverbs 24 and 10, if thou faint in the day of adversity, thy strength is small. Come on, pray. It'll give you strength. If you learn to pray, praise God. Amen. Listen, there's some things in the book of James. If you just read that and study that, you know, there's some things that you need to learn to pray about yourself. You need to learn to pray some things through. Whoa, where am I at here? God have mercy. Oh, praise God. Listen, somebody said, but what about all the prayers that I prayed? Well, listen, God's not unrighteous. God hasn't forgot your labor and your work and your labor of love. God hadn't forgot your prayers. Thank God. Amen. Now come on, go with me. Praise God. Woo! You know, Sister Fortner, that was, now a bunch of you folks, I'm thinking we'll be back to old Sister Fortner used to be among us. Praise God. Some of you older. Praise God. An old time warrior. Praise God. Preached and hooped and shouted. Hallelujah. And I tell you, she had a set of boys and children, girls and boys. Rough, my, they lived ungodly. Amen. She had one son. Brother Bill Tenney told me a while back. Amen. Praise God. Brother Bill Tenney, wonderful man. And that old boy told him, he gave Brother Bill some money. Brother Bill thought he robbed somebody to get it. And he told Brother Bill, said, if I need some more, I'll knock somebody else in the head. That's just kind of fella he was. Amen. I'll rob somebody else. But Sister Fortin, a priest, and traveled across this. But praise God, them youngins, after she died, her prayers were answered. Praise God. They got saved. Thank God. Prayed till, amen. God help them. Oh, hold on. Keep praying. Your prayers are, God hadn't forgot you. God hadn't forgot you. Hold on. Thank God. Amen. Don't faint. Pray. Thank God. Oh, praise the Lord. God bless your heart. Well, I'm not trying to be foolish. I'm trying to encourage you. Praise God. We need to hold on in prayer. God answers prayer. Thank God. Men ought always to pray and not to faint. Thank God. In the first chapter of the book of St. Luke, am I doing all right here? Praise the Lord. Hallelujah. Thank God. I want to talk to you about Zechariah and Elizabeth for a little bit, all right? You remember them? Amen. There's a lot of reading here, but maybe I could paraphrase some of it. Zacharias was a priest, and he was doing his duties. Amen. And while he was doing his duties in the order of his course there in the tabernacle, praise God, the angel come in there. It kind of frightened him a little bit, and praise the Lord. Hallelujah. The angel said unto him in verse number 13 of Luke chapter 1, fear not, Zechariah, for thy prayer is heard. Thy wife Elizabeth shall bear thee a son. Thou shalt call his name John. Well, praise God. Well, you must be, you're at the wrong place, angel. Me and Elizabeth, we're way too old. We ain't prayed for children in years. We're past age for children. You're at the wrong. You come at the wrong time. It's way past time for us to have children. Why, we haven't prayed about having children in years. We're way past that age. Come on, praise God. God forgot. You know, sometimes people think, well, God's forgot what I prayed about. Come on, help me here now. Don't you quit me. Praise God. Hallelujah. Now listen. Amen. Thou shalt have joy and gladness, and many shall rejoice at his birth, for he shall be great in the sight of the Lord, and shall drink neither wine nor strong drink, and shall be filled with the Holy Ghost from his mother's womb. And many of the children of Israel shall he turn to the Lord their God, and he shall go before him in the spirit and the power of Elias. Amen. To turn the hearts of the fathers to the children, and the disobedient to the wisdom of the just, and make ready a people prepared for the Lord. Thank God. And Zechariah said unto the angel, whereby shall I know this? For I am an old man. My wife is well stricken in years. And the angel, listen, you better not argue with God's angel. Amen. When God gets ready to answer your prayer. And the angel answering him said, I am Gabriel that stand in the presence of God, and am sent to speak unto thee and to show thee these glad tidings. And behold, thou shalt be dumb and not able to speak until the day that these things shall be performed, because thou believest not my words, which shall be fulfilled in their season. Amen. Amen. Be careful. You doubt God, you're liable to have to pay. Praise. Amen. Well, the people are waiting for Zechariah. Amen. Because he tarried so long, and when he came out, he couldn't talk. Amen. Amen. Well, you move on over, way on over the 57th verse. Elizabeth's time was full come that she should be delivered, and she brought forth her son, and her neighbors and her cousins heard how the Lord had shewed great mercy upon her, and they rejoiced with her. And it came to pass on the eighth day that they came to circumcise the child, and they called him Zechariah. Praise God. Oh, praise God. After the manner, after the name of his father. Praise the Lord. Hey, can you see that little hen party? Praise God. Oh, praise God. Ooh, look, he looks just like his daddy. Hey, look at his nose. Amen. That long nose just like his daddy. Oh, his chin. Hey, yeah, he got his daddy's forehead. Hey, no, but she said his name's good. We got to name him John. No. Ain't nobody been named John. He's just like his daddy. We got to name him Zechariah. You can hear them women, you know, around Elizabeth. They're laughing and rejoicing. We got to name him Zechariah. No, amen. Finally, they get Zechariah in the room. He couldn't talk. He hadn't been able to talk for 9 months and over by now. Praise God. He said, he motioned, I want something to write on. And he wrote them a note and said, his name is John. Praise God. Hallelujah. Amen. About that time, his mouth got loose. His tongue got loose. Amen. And he began to speak. Praise God. Hallelujah. Come on. Amen. Hey, did God forget what they prayed about? Did God forget what they prayed about? No, God hadn't forgot their prayer. The angel said, God has heard thy prayer. Praise God. Come on, church, pray on. Keep on praying. You say it will look like it's been so many years, God's forgot it. Hey, God never forgets. God, I might forget. You may give in a prayer request tonight, and I may forget it, but God don't forget it. Pray again. Pray. I wish I could preach. Thank God. Woo, hallelujah. Pray again. Hold on, church. Hey, don't faint, saint. Praise God. Amen. My Lord. Pray. Hallelujah. Thank God. Don't faint, saint. Amen. In Isaiah chapter number 40. Brother Dale, you got it, son? Pray. Read me Isaiah chapter 40. I want those last few verses from verse number 28 there while I turn on. Listen. Thank God. Church, it pays to pray. Has anybody in this room had a prayer answered? Has anybody in here had a prayer answer? Look at their hands. Praise God. It doesn't pay to pray. Thank God. Hallelujah. Verse number 28, Isaiah 40. Praise God. Read for me.
1: Hast thou not known?
0: Hast thou not heard? The everlasting God. The Lord. The Creator. Of the ends of the earth. He don't faint. Praise God. Neither is weary. Praise God. There's no searching of his understanding. He knows all about it. Keep on praying. Come on, son. Praise God. He giveth power to the faint, and to them that hath no might, he increaseth strength. Praise God. Amen. Read on.
1: Even the youth shall faint
0: and be weary. and the young men shall utterly fall. But they that wait upon the Lord shall renew their strength. They shall mount up with wings as eagles. They shall run and not be weary. And they shall walk and not faint. Don't faint, saint. Praise God. Don't faint, saint. Pray again. Hallelujah. Oh, praise God. Pray again. Take it back to the Lord. Hallelujah. Oh, praise God. Hallelujah. Amen. I wish I could help you. Listen, it's not time to faint. Amen. But it's time to pray, saints. Thank God. We're facing some things. Oh, praise God. It's not. Don't faint. Don't faint. Don't faint. Amen. Be strong in the Lord. But you say, but what the questions that I have. The question, what's happened to my prayers? What's happened to my prayers? Amen. God's got them. Let's go to the book of Revelations, Daryl. Son, let's go there real quick. Am I boring you tonight? God bless your heart. Praise God. I want to read to you in the fifth chapter of the book of Revelation. Amen. Praise God. In the fifth chapter of the book of Revelation, there was a book, amen, that was written, amen. Nobody was able or worthy to take that book, to loose the seals. But finally somebody said, weep not, the Lion of the tribe of Judah hath prevailed. Praise God. Read on for me.
1: Glory, glory. He came and took the book.
0: And he came and took the book out of the right hand of him that sat on the throne.
1: And when he had taken the book,
0: the four beasts and 24 elders fell down before the Lamb, having every one of them harps and golden vials full of odors, which are the prayers of the saints. Don't faint, saint. He's got them. Amen. Praise the Lord. He's got them. Amen. God ain't forgot it. Amen. Praise God. Amen. Thank God. Go to chapter number 8. Hey, where's my prayers at? Praise God. Hey, they're not forgotten. Amen. They're not forgotten. I'm just trying to, I think I'm about through here. Maybe just a few more minutes. Praise God. Your prayers, every prayer that you've ever prayed, God's got it. Amen. Don't faint, saint. Don't faint, saint. Amen. Over 73 years ago, you've heard me tell it. You've heard my mother. If you went to this church before she died, very much you heard her testify. Amen. They sent her to the TB sanitarium. The doctor said, there's no hope. You can't live. But she wouldn't die. She wouldn't die. They said she can't live, but she wouldn't die. You know why? Folks were praying. Folks kept praying. She can't live, but she wouldn't die. She can't live, but she wouldn't die. She can't live, but she wouldn't die. 14 months. She can't live, but she wouldn't die. Praise God. She held on. Folks kept praying. They kept praying. They kept praying. Praise God. Hallelujah. Amen. They kept praying. Thank God. One day, that old infidel doctor looked at her, said, I'm going to send you home. I don't know how you done it. She said, doctor, the saints of God are praying for me across this country. And God brought me out. Pray. Don't faint, saints. Don't faint, saint. Praise God. Hallelujah. Amen. Praise God. Brother John Romine told me, said, yeah, I don't know. I don't understand. Why didn't God heal her the first time they prayed? I don't know. I can't answer that. And I'm not even going to attempt to. But somewhere that prayer was bottled up. Brother John Romine told me, we gathered and prayed. Preachers came from across the country. We gathered and prayed for your mother. Prayed and prayed and prayed. Why didn't God heal her? I don't know. Mom said, I believe that God sent me down there to testify to an infidel that didn't believe in God and told him, God Almighty, heal me by his power. That didn't mean that God didn't answer prayer. Praise God. Amen. Come on, church. Don't faint. You may think, what was used to pray? Because God had it somewhere in a vial. Amen. And when got ready to pour it out, he poured it out right in front of that old infidel doctor. Woo! How good did that smell? How good did that prayer smell, that vial? Amen. How good did that sound? Praise God. Praise God. Amen. Chapter 8, verse 1, son. Read the first four verses. I hope I'm doing you some good. Revelation chapter. There's a little more here. Praise God. Now, he had those seven seals. Now, we're down to the seventh seal here.
1: And when he had opened
0: the seventh seal,
1: there was silence in heaven.
0: My. I don't know how we're going to control it, but he said it, so I won't have to believe it. I tell you, my. Keep me silent for a half an hour when I'm looking down the streets of gold. Praise God. Looking at jasper walls, 1,500 miles high. Praise God. Amen. Keep us silent for a half an hour. Praise God. Woo! I don't know how he's going to do it, son. Amen. But the Bible's right. Praise God. Don't ask me how, but the Bible's right, Joel. Praise God, son. Amen. The Bible's right, brother. Praise God. So read it again, son. Let me hear it again. It's right. It's right. Read it again. There was silence in heaven about the space of half an hour. Believe it. Believe it. It's right. The Bible's right. Praise God. Read on. Read on. And I saw the seven angels which stood before God. And to them were given seven trumpets. Praise God. Oh, praise God. Woo! It's going to get noisy now. Praise God. Come on, read, read, read. Amen. And another angel stood at the altar, having a golden censer. And there was given unto him much incense. Oh, that he should offer it with the prayers of all the saints upon the golden altar. Which was before the, oh, praise God. Woo, thank God. There's your prayers. Amen. You say, oh, where's my prayers? Where's my prayers? On that golden altar where you thank God. Oh, praise God. Can you imagine the odor? Amen. Can you imagine the odor? Thank God. Amen. The prayers of all the saints answered, and maybe what we thought was not answered. But praise God. Amen. When that angel offers that incense with all the prayers of the saints of God. Amen. We've just been there for the space of about a half an hour. Praise God. Amen. And the prayers of the saints of God go up. Amen. With a beautiful incense. Amen. And that golden altar. Oh, praise God. You're not as happy about it. Hey, hallelujah. Thank God. My. Hey, is it worth praying? I believe I'm going to pray again. Praise God. I believe I'm going to pray again. You say, well, I don't know if I've ever had a prayer answered or not. Pray again. Pray again. You say, I prayed some prayers that I don't know if I've saw the answer. Hold on. God's got it somewhere. Amen. There'll be a day come, praise God, that God will reveal it to you. Thank God. Hey, woo, hallelujah. Amen. Oh, praise the Lord. What to do here? Pray. Amen. The Bible said Elijah was a man subject to like passion as we are. Amen. And he prayed. Thank God. Hallelujah. But he prayed again. He prayed again. He prayed again. Amen. I believe I'm going to pray again. I believe I'll pray again. Amen. Thank God. Hallelujah. Oh, amen. The prayers of the saints of God.
1: Praise God. Praise God.
0: Amen. The prayers of the saints of God are not going unheard and unanswered. But somewhere, someday, with the... Oh, my, my, my. My, my, my. Someday that incense that that angel's got, praise God, going to be put on that golden altar. Praise God. All of those vials of the prayers of the saints of God be mixed with that. What a beautiful, beautiful sight. And brother, the end of the silence, the end of the silence. And from there on, it'll be holy, holy, holy, holy, holy, holy. Thank God. Amen. I believe I'll pray on, and see what the end will be. I

0: There's something at the end for me. Listen, if you've been praying for the Holy Ghost, pray on. If you've been seeking sanctification, pray on. If you've been praying for healing, pray on. Amen. Pray on. Sing on. Sing on. Sing on. Praise God. There's something for you if you'll keep praying. Hallelujah. Amen. The devil said I wouldn't pray anymore. I believe if I was you, I'd pray on. Thank God. Amen. I was thinking about you the other night, Brother Tony. Thank God. I got to thinking about that wonderful night when God gave you the Holy Ghost. Praise God. I don't know how many nights you prayed, but son, I'm glad you prayed on. Thank God. Oh, praise God. Amen. I'll never forget it when he shouted and shouted, shouted all over that building over yonder. Praise God. Amen. And finally, the Holy Ghost said, somebody open that window. It's cold weather, about like it is maybe this kind of weather. Amen. Somebody else said, the Holy Ghost said, open that window. Nobody opened the window. They just kept on praying. Thank God. Finally, the Holy Ghost broke that window inside. Praise God. The glass fell inside. Who was here that night? How many was here? Let's hear that. That was there. The Holy Ghost broke that window inside. The glass fell inside. Praise God. When he got through shouting, praise the Lord, and the Holy Ghost come through, praise God, and he got through, he's back up toward the front. He said, when God gave me the Holy Ghost, he said, I've always heard that people said they didn't know what is going on. He said, I know what's happening. I've been right here all the time. I said, you've been where? He said, I've been right here. Amen. He said, I said, son, you've been away back yonder. See that glass? Broke out back yonder. Praise God. He didn't know where he had been. The Holy Ghost had been all over him. Praise God. He prayed on. He prayed till the Holy Ghost fell on him. Hey, pray on. Church, I'm telling you, God wants to give you revival. God wants to do something in your life. He wants to give you something if you'll pray. Don't fade. Pray, saint. Don't fade. Praise God. Oh, hallelujah. Praise God. Woo, thank God. Don't fade, saint. Don't fade. Don't fade. Pray. Men ought always to pray and not to fade. Hallelujah. Oh, praise God. Come on, praise God. Come on.
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3: To see what we're seeing and to know what we know. My Isaiah would have loved to have been here. Amen. Jeremiah would have loved to have been here. Elijah would have thundered from pulpit so loud they would have thought the earth had quaked to live in this day. Amen. They prophesied of it. They longed to look into it. But it was a closed book to them. It's an open book to us, and we're seeing more than any other generation has ever seen. Amen. Amen. Where's my cards at? Come on, Ed, that's right, Fred. Get them up there. Praise God. All right, let's turn to the Gospel of John and chapter 16, and I don't intend to preach very long. I don't have much of a voice left, so I'm going to preach what I can and then let you can what I preach. Verse number five. But now I go my way to him that sent me, and none of you asketh me, whither goest thou? But because I have said these things unto you, sorrow hath filled your heart. Nevertheless, I tell you the truth, it is expedient for you that I go away. For if I go not away, the Comforter will not come unto you. But if I depart, I will send him unto you. And when he has come, he will reprove the world of sin and of righteousness and of judgment. Of sin, because they believe not on me. Of righteousness, because I go to my Father and you see me no more. Of judgment, because the prince of this world is judged. I have yet many things to say unto you, but ye cannot bear them now. Howbeit, when he, the Spirit of truth, is come, he will guide you into all truth. For he shall not speak of himself, but whatsoever he shall hear, that shall he speak, and he will show you things to come. He shall glorify me, for he shall receive of mine and shall show it unto you. All things that the Father hath are mine. Therefore said I that he shall take of mine and shall show it unto you. A little while, and ye shall not see me. And again, a little while, and ye shall see me, because I go to the Father. Amen. I want to preach to you about the New Testament Holy Ghost. I want to preach to you about the New Testament Holy Ghost. Amen. The first thing I want to draw to your attention is that the Holy Ghost is a lot more than what we know him to be. And he's a lot older than 2,000 years. Amen. He is coexistent with God. He proceeded forth from the Father at the request of our Lord. I will pray the Father, and he will give you another comforter. Amen. Amen. That word means that he'll give you another one just like me. The New Testament Holy Ghost is just like our Savior. There's no difference in him and Jesus. He had not come to do anything but the will of God. Amen. Amen. The first thing that you've got to understand in this day that we live is that there's a lot of people who claim to have the Holy Ghost that don't know anything about the baptism of the Holy Ghost. The thing that is so amazing in my eyes is the fact that we have such a heavenly visitor and have so few that are led of the Spirit. Amen. How can we expect great things from heaven when we will not obey heaven's guide? Amen. Y'all gonna help me? Woo! I'm a feeling good. I'm gonna tell you, I'm a feeling good. And look at what the scripture says. Jesus said, I'm going to go back to the Father. And as soon as I get back to the Father, I'm going to ask him if he'll send you another comforter. Why send you another comforter? Because you know, and I know, we need one. We need help that's out of this world. We don't need one another. We need him. Amen. I really don't need you. You don't need me. We both need him. The whole fact of the New Testament Holy Ghost is that when he comes, he doesn't jabber. Amen. He doesn't speak in riddles. He came to show us plainly. Amen. I said he come to show us plainly what righteousness is, what holiness is, what stability is, what a good Christian is. He came to make us heaven's best on earth. Amen. Oh, we should help me preach. You see, there is in our day such a shallow Pentecostal movement that folks don't even know
4: in whom they have believed, or what they believe, or who's in charge, or what to do in the time of trouble. But the New Testament church found out that they had a man in heaven whose name was Jesus, that had all power in heaven and earth, and there was nothing too hard for him. Did you hear me? I said there was nothing too hard for him. And when he spoke in heaven, the Holy Ghost spoke on earth. When the decision was made in heaven, the decision was passed to earth. When there was trouble in earth, heaven already knew about it. When there was things to be done, heaven issued the order. We need the New Testament Holy Ghost for the day in which we live.
3: Hallelujah. I'm a feeling about good enough to preach. Now look, I live in the same day you do. But there's a whole lot of difference between how I see things and how you see things. The reason there is because most folks just don't give a good slap, amen, if this church runs or not. Amen. Amen. You say, now, Brother Benny, you don't mean that. Yeah, I do mean that too. Yeah, I do. If every one of us wanted this church to be a New Testament church, would everyone have to move back into the position of being led by the Spirit of God? You can't be a New Testament church without having the New Testament Holy Ghost. If the New Testament Holy Ghost is the one whom the book of Acts was written to tell his record, if Matthew, Mark, and Luke, and John was written to tell the story of Jesus, the book of Acts, Brother Kim Myers, was written to tell of the acts of the Holy Ghost, how men were moved by the power of the Holy Ghost. Amen. And what they done when they were anointed of the New Testament Holy Ghost. Amen. When you read that book of Acts, my friend, it separates churches. It separates them because some won't go into it. Amen. They refuse to come into the New Testament. They refuse to be a New Testament church. They'll say, we believe John's baptism. But Jesus said, amen, that he had another baptism. John said, I am not even worthy to unloose his shoes. Amen. He said, I baptize you indeed unto water. Amen. Unto repentance. But he that comes after me is mightier than I. Amen. And he will baptize or shall baptize you with the Holy Ghost and with fire. Somebody shout amen. Come on, Fred. Be faithful, boy. That's it. Get it up there. Amen. That's right. That's truth. You know what the word amen means? So be it. That's all it means, a so be it. Amen. Oh, great God of heaven, every one of us are to holler amen to that. Every one of the members of this church that has said, so be it, Lord. So be it. Baptize me with the Holy Ghost and fire. Baptize me with your baptism. Baptize me. Refill me. Set my fields on fire. Woo! The New Testament church was orchestrated of the Holy Ghost. When he needed a missionary, he spoke. He called them by name. He separated them to himself. He anointed them and sent them and went with them. When the Apostle Paul, amen, came to the place when he couldn't go, they just simply took his apron off where he was working, amen, or took the old hanky out of his pocket where he had been wiping sweat, amen. He said, I can't come right now, but here, take this. And you know what the Holy Ghost done? It wasn't Paul. It wasn't Paul. It was the Holy Ghost, amen, that kept. Jesus said, these signs shall follow the New Testament church. In my name, they shall cast out devils. Amen. They will speak with a new tongue. If they drink anything deadly, it'll not hurt them. They shall take up serpent. And I'm not a snake handler, but I'm telling you, the devil never made a victory, amen, except over those who didn't have the Holy Ghost. Amen.
4: You sat there in that seat defeated, lost your shout and lost your joy. Can't say amen, can't say praise God. Can't get your hands up, can't stand on your feet. It's because you don't have the New Testament Holy Ghost. Amen. Hold on, I'm about done. And you ain't even defrosted yet, but I'm about done. Amen. We need a church that's totally dependent on the power of God. We need one that's not dependent on brains. We need one that's not dependent on politics. We need one that's not dependent on money. We need one that's not dependent on being popular. We need one that's anointed of God sent power that comes in the form of the leadership of the Holy Ghost. Whoa! I'm about ready to run. Amen. Now look, you ask yourself this question. Is Jesus going to take anything less than earth's best? Is Jesus going to take anything less than earth's best? Does God in such a strait and God in such a tight, amen, as they preach that he's going to have to take everybody home and wash his laundry out upstairs in order to fill heaven? I want you to know, my friend, that's a lie hatched out of the pits of hell. God's not going to take any dirty laundry to heaven and wash it out.

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Walk with the power of God on you. Walk with the Holy Ghost. Walk and walk and walk. Amen. Until the power of God is in you and on you and around you and through you. We need a New Testament church. It'll take the Holy Ghost. I said it'll take the Holy Ghost. It'll take the Holy Ghost. Amen. Let me tell you something. Can I tell you something? God gave brains to a little spider over on the coast to make his house in a shell. Amen. That shell weighs hundreds of times more than that little spider. Amen. But God put enough brains in a little spider to lift that shell that weighs 100 times more than it does, 6 inches off of the ground, and to make his home in it. Amen. Now look, if God can give a little spider enough ingenuity and enough initiative to go to work and lift a shell, how much more can he give a New Testament church who is full of the power of God to carry a burden to the glory of God? Amen. And to do wonders and signs. That little old spider will come down and attach one of his little webs to it and go up a little limb. Amen. And attach it. Amen. And come down and attach another one and go up there. He doesn't lift it.

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Hallelujah. Woo! I said, great God of heaven, Lord, if you can do that for a little spider, that he by perseverance can get a hold of a weight mightier than him and lift it up higher, surely we can walk through this earth with enough power of the Holy Ghost to look at mountains and command mountains to be moved, and to look at sycamore trees and tell them to be plucked up, and to get a hold of this power, amen, and walk upright. This Holy Ghost has a direct link straight to heaven. Jesus said, he will show you things to come. Do you hear me? He will show you things to come. But folks don't want to pray through. They're afraid of the future. Amen. They're afraid of the future. Some of my young ladies sitting here and young men, amen, if they knew the will of God, would surely do it. But they're afraid to pray through till they get an answer from heaven. They're afraid the Lord will deny them what they're wanting. And what they're saying is, Lord, I'd rather not know than to know that I can't have it. But let me tell you something, my friend. There is a place in God where you can get to when you pray through. You'll be so submitted that you'll say, not my will, but thine be done. Your will's the best thing for my life. I'd rather have the Holy Ghost. I'd rather have the anointing of God. And heaven knows I love my wife. But I'd rather have the Holy Ghost holding my hand than I would her. I'd rather have the Holy Ghost in my soul than to have your approval. I'd rather have the Spirit of God on my life. Oh! And that, we lose so many battles simply because we will not take his advice. We will not listen to his advice. Put your ounce out there. Come on. All you guys go help me preach. Every one of you right back where you was. Quiet and tight again tonight. Amen. But let me tell you something. That don't bother heaven. That don't bother the Holy Ghost. That really don't bother me. I just wish you liked what I was preaching, because I'm trying to help you. I'm not rebuking you. I'm trying to show you a higher way. I'm trying to show you a more divine way. I'm trying to put some help in your soul. The battles are coming as sure as I'm standing here, and only those filled with the Holy Ghost are going to survive. The Bible said there's a shaking time coming, and everything that can be shaken, Pamela, everything that can be shaken is going to be shaken. You had better get a hold of something that can hold you, because you're not going to be able to hold yourself. Woo! Oh, you hear me. I said, you hear me, and you hear me well. You had better get rooted and grounded in this truth. You had better get filled with the Spirit of God. There's a shaking time that's coming that's going to shake everything on this planet.

wants to live in you. You've already tried it your way. It didn't work. You already tried it. You couldn't make it work. You've already done everything that you know to pull it together. It ain't a moving. There's only one power that's got power over all the power of the devil, and that's God's good Holy Ghost. You can't give it up, and you won't give it up without some divine help. You can't win. I can't win without some divine help. But I can conquer. I'm more than a conqueror through Christ Jesus that strengthens me. The mountain can be climbed, Brother Frank Estes. The valley can be gone through. Weeping may endure,

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Whew! Just got to have some more of him. Got to have that touch in my soul. Whew! Ha-ha! Ha-ha! Ha-ha! Hallelujah. How can you get along without him? How can you get along without him? How can you get along without him? How can you make it without him? How can you know what to do without him? Who's going to bridle your tongue? Who's going to keep charge of your heart? What are you going to do without him? Who's going to keep the lust out of your heart? Who's going to reprove the lust of your heart? Who's going to tell you can't be right? Who's going to tell you when you are right? Who's going to be your guide through the dark fog of this day? Who's going to anoint your ears to hear? Who's going to anoint your eyes so you can see? Who's going to be there when nobody else is there? I tell you, there's only one. God sent him. Jesus prayed him down. He came into the church that the church might be saved, that it might be anointed, that it might have power. There's no other hope for the church except the old-fashioned Holy Ghost baptism of Pentecostal fire. Don't look to the right hand. Don't look to the left. Get your eyes on him. Keep your eyes on him. Grab a hold of him and don't let go. He'll carry you on his coattail. Amen. Get on board, he's cried. Get on board. I have wings like an eagle. I can bear you up above the coming storm. I can bear you up above your enemies. I'll get between you and your enemy. I'll carry you on top of me so that my body will be between you and your enemy. I'll

can't have him and walk hand in hand with the world. You can't have him and walk hand in hand with the world. You can't walk with him and walk hand in hand with the world. He's a walking straight towards heaven. He ain't got time to turn to the right or turn to the left. He's got his hand on the plow and he will not look back. There's nothing in the earth that, no, there's not. I said, you're not hearing me preach. There's nothing in the earth that the Holy Ghost wants except you. He wants to present you faultless and blameless in mercy before the God of all heaven. He wants to take in your weakness and become strong. He wants to help you overcome. He wants to help you to be strong and anointed. God needs anointed